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2: Come on.
3: And an ignited back spasm sitting right on the IL for
2: no
3: 3 weeks.
2: Yeah, dude, it's a hell of a sneeze.
3: he was done.
2: Oh, God, my back.
3: Sammy, and they just put back spasms, but it was all ignited by the sneeze.
2: But that sucks.
3: Which is hysterical.
2: What about a couple years ago? Didn't an Oakland A hurt his finger playing like video games too hard or something like that? I forget the name of the player.
3: There was Joel Zamaya, who was a reliever and closer for the, he's a late inning reliever, I want to say for the Tigers.
2: Right.
3: And he, I think it was when David Price was on the team even, he hurt himself or hurt his elbow because he was playing too much Guitar Hero. In the clubhouse.
2: I remember that one.
3: Like went on the IL with elbow strain because playing too much Guitar Hero. They're like, bro, come on. You do it. He's like, I only pitch like twice a week or three times a week.
2: And then I remember a Giant a couple years ago when Tom was still doing the show had an injury where he stubbed his toe or dropped one of those piano chairs.
3: Oh, dude, Disclafani?
2: Yeah.
3: Disclafani was like moving a piano.
2: And the nail came off or something?
3: Yeah, dude, Anthony Disclafani, dude, just another weird off-court injury. Somebody else checks in, 669 on the Golden State Lumber Showroom text line says, Plaxico Burress, of course.
2: Well, that was a different deal,
3: yeah. Yeah, dude, he shot himself in the leg.
2: Yeah.
3: And he went to jail for
2: Chitterbop situation.
3: By the way, he just flared up, dude. I was actually reading a quote from him. Plaxico Burress, he flared up. dude, he said that when he played for the Jets, it was like playing. He said playing for the Jets was like prison.
2: Yeah.
3: Because he said, I remember the first day I walked into prison and I was like, man, you're a loser, man. You're an effing loser. And he said, and that's the same feeling I had every damn day when I walked into the building as a member of the New York Jets. I was like, damn, dude.
2: And it wasn't even that bad of a Jets team. It was still like the Rex Ryan days.
3: Reminds me of that episode of The Office where they get a bunch of new people. I think it's after the Stanford branch closes, and that's when Andy Bernard comes. But they have that one black dude who comes, and it turns out he had been previously in jail.
2: Yep.
3: And then he tells, everyone's asking him questions about prison.
2: He's so
3: like,
2: what'd you do?
3: He was like a white-collar crime guy. So he's like, no, dude, it was pretty cool. Like, we got a bunch of free time. We get to, you know, take classes and watch TV. We even got movie night or whatever. The food wasn't all that bad. And people are like, man, dude, prison sounds better than the... than working it for Dunder Mifflin.
2: Screening, yeah.
3: And that's when Mike comes up with a...
2: Prison Mike.
3: Prison Mike, dude. Nice to meet me.
2: Not a bad character.
3: Yeah, Prison Mike. You would be the bell of the ball. You're like, Ryan, you would be the bell of the ball. Jason Pierre-Paul, Fireworks. That's another one.
2: That one was terrible.
3: Still playing, right?
2: No, he's out of the league.
3: Not for that long, though, right?
2: He became like, you know, a veteran pass rusher where the season would start and like the Ravens would, you know, call him up and he would come join the team. So... was he on that Buccaneers team that won the Super Bowl with Tom Brady? He might have been. Yeah, I mean, that was unfortunate. I remember that happening. God, that's like 10 years ago. Happened recently, too. I want to say last year, Najee Harris going to a fireworks show for 4th of July and then got blinded and started the season on PUP with the Chargers.
3: Yeah, terrible. That's right. Yeah. 5-0, Joel Zamaya. Yeah, they check in on that one. Oh, 925 says, dude, it was Jesus Luzardo broke his pinky playing video games.
2: Yeah, I remember that.
3: How's that even happen?
2: I don't know.
3: You break your pinky playing video games.
2: That was ridiculous.
3: Good knowledge. Somebody else checks in on this John Smoltz one. Do you know about the...
2: I don't.
3: The John Smoltz ironing a shirt?
2: Oh, I've heard about, like...
3: Yeah, I think that's a rumor story. I don't think it's a true one. The famous John Smoltz ironing his shirt story is an enduring baseball urban legend. The story goes that he was ironing his shirt while he was wearing it.
2: No way.
3: He burned his chest. Smoltz has since debunked the rumor, clarifying he was
2: I'm not buying that for a second.
3: He says, I was actually using a portable steamer, and it leaked, which left watermarks and caused a very minor burn on his chest.
2: A portable steamer?
3: Yeah, you know those little ones where you

0: which steamed the things out of your, but he was wearing the shirt.
1: Oh.
0: And he said it leaked the hot water on him and it burned him.
1: That's tough.
0: Yeah, we've all been there making pasta. You know what I mean?
1: That was an off-mic injury.
0: Yeah.
1: You have.
0: Yeah.
1: I mean, that's like Charles Barkley. Remember when his whole thing, like, yeah, back in the day, you used to wash your uniform while you wore it. He was talking about, like, you took a shower with your uniform on?
0: Yeah, he said you walk into the, was it in the locker room?
1: Yeah. He would take the uniform home with him.
0: Oh, yeah, he would take it home and get it, like, in the hotel room.
1: Yeah, and then he would jump in the shower and wash it, and, like, Clark Kellogg and Kenny Smith, everybody's like, you don't have to do it. That's not an easy way. He goes, oh, no, it's a very easy, like, that's probably the easiest way to clean your uniform. They're like, oh, come on now. It's one of the best pieces of audio out there.
0: Now, this person, the 650 texter, just sending in information. Sammy Sosa, the star slugger, landed on the IL after a violent sneeze during a media session for severe back spasms. It's so frustrating. Anthony DeSclafani, the veteran right-hander, was forced to exit his May 13th start against the D-backs in the sixth because of discomfort on his left big toe. Turns out DeSclafani had dropped a piano bench on his toe a couple weeks prior. He said he was playing piano with his son and tried to help him off the bench, quote, and the thing literally squeezed my toe up. Not a fan of pianos, said DeSclafani.
1: I mean, honestly, those things, yeah. If you get a run on your toe, that's a pain in the ass.
0: Do you remember Nate Burleson broke his arm?
1: Yes, he was driving a pizza home.
0: He was driving his car, dude, and the pizza started falling off the seat or something, and he reached up and he broke his arm in his car.
1: You gotta save the pizza. I want to say he was playing for the Lions at the time, so... Hopefully it was Little Caesars.
0: Hopefully it was Little Caesars.
1: It was Detroit-based pizza.
0: That is like, I hope it wasn't for him. I hope he was getting better pie than that. You don't want to break your arm over a Little Caesars. You can do it for a DiGiorno, though.
1: In Detroit, it's big. Of course I would. Come on now.
0: You break it for a DiGiorno. I was trying to get to some of these other ridiculous injuries. The Plaxico one, Jeff Kent, Sosa. The Sosa sneeze one is ridiculous. Anyway, the reason this comes up is... Harrison Bader, who, by the way, I'm pretty positive has just been using scooters anyway, because I saw somebody post a photo with him after a game a couple of weeks back, and they were like, check out who I ran into outside of the ballpark, and Bader was standing holding his scooter. He's like, yeah, I saw him coming on a scooter, and so I guess he's just using these things, but...
1: Yeah, I don't think
0: he got into an accident on the scooter and now his foot is re-aggravated. He's getting an MRI today.
1: Yeah, I mean, it doesn't sound like anything. I mean, I know it sounds bizarre. We initially, reacted that way. But, like, if he's getting around using the scooter, then, unfortunate incident that happened there.
0: A lot of people checking in. 707 says Automatica Grammatica.
1: Oh, when he celebrated?
0: When Bill Grammatica.
1: Not only
0: was
1: him.
0: Was it Bill or Martin?
1: I don't remember.
0: Excuse me, Martin.
1: Martin. I want to say it was Martin. He celebrated, tore his ACL. There was another guy on... The Lions, I want to say their linebacker, Steven Tulloch, he celebrated, and I want to say tore his Achilles because he jumped up in the air. Same thing with, who was the old Raiders defensive lineman that went to the Bears? I think his name was Lamar Houston. He pelvic thrusted in a celebration, tore his ACL. So this is, there's like, Martin Gramatica is not the only guy that's done that, and it's pretty embarrassing when that happens.
0: Yeah, there's also that one where Milton Bradley.
1: Oh, yeah.
0: Former outfielder for the A's, Padres. I don't know if he's a Dodger or not. Anyway, played for a bunch of teams.
1: Yeah.
0: And Cleveland is maybe where he came up. Bottom line is he was playing in San Diego for the Padres. And he gets into an argument with the umpire at home plate. Shocker, Milton Bradley arguing.
1: Yeah.
0: And Bud Black, his manager, former Giant pitcher, comes out and tries to get in between. And he's yelling at the umpire. And he gets picked up. Bud Black, like, picks him up to kind of, like, move him backwards. Yeah. Tore his ACL.
1: Yep.
0: He puts him down and tore his ACL, dude. How about the other one? Kendrys Morales hit the walk-off home run for the Angels, and they're all getting ready to jump on home plate and mob him.
1: Oh, yeah,
0: dude, he jumps on home plate, blows his knee in.
1: Yeah.
0: Same sort of thing. Yikes. And everybody starts celebrating, and they're like, oh. Then everybody backs up, like, oh, no, dude.
1: What have we done?
0: The game's over, and he's writhing in pain at home plate after he hit a game-winning home run.
1: Sucks.
0: It's unbelievable, dude. That's unbelievable. 408 says Greenlaw in the Super Bowl. We're not just giving injuries.
1: He was
0: running onto the football field.
1: No, but he also was getting amped up and celebrating, and that was unfortunate. It was kind of the same vein as the guys I mentioned, Lamar Houston, Steven Tulloch, and Martin Gramatica.
0: I remember one time there was a soccer player who had, he burned his face. Is he
1: off?
0: He was microwaving an egg and it exploded.
1: What?
0: Come on, dude. I don't know, man.
1: Why are you laughing? That's terrible.
0: It's also, I burned myself on that pasta, bro. I don't know. I'm a burn victim myself. You know what I mean? All over my gut, dude. Yeah. Right in that crease, dude.
1: That gut will never be the same.
0: Yeah.
1: Who's going to love that gut?
0: You will, man. You'll love it.
1: Yeah, you're right.
0: 808 KMBR if you got more off-court injuries. We got Giants pregame coming up in about 35 minutes. At 5:45, but before we do that, I gotta tell you, it's that time. It's time for the cue to call. 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Two tickets to see T.I. at the Masonic on August 15th. Giants pregame 545, but before we get to that, some of the best sounds from across the sports world you might have missed. And Aaron Rodgers talked about his wife. Yeah, I said it with air quotes. Wife. We'll hear from Rodgers in the sounds foray. We won't hear from his wife, surprisingly. Mm. Only here on the Sports Leader.
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0: Here's your What's New Scooby-Doo.
16: Hell yeah.
0: You got your Scooby outfit or your Shaggy outfit, Danny, for tonight? No? You didn't bring any gear?
17: Like, come on, Dan.
0: Like Zoinks, Dan.
17: Rare, Ruby outfit. Rare.
0: Dirty Work on a Tuesday evening. Yeah, we got Giants pregame in under a half hour. We were just talking about wild off-court or off-field injuries because of Harrison Bader, who got apparently into an accident on his scooter the other day, and is getting an MRI on his foot, which has kept him out already for several weeks, and I think well over a month now. I think he landed early in June.
1: Jankies. No, I don't mean
0: anyway,
1: to.
0: Anyway, no, here's one, by the way, that we didn't mention that some people on the text line did. How about Chris Hansen, not that Chris Hansen.
1: What are you doing here?
0: Walks into the Jags locker room. He's like, what's going on?
1: Let's
0: take a seat, dude. What's in the bag? Do you remember him, the punter for the Jags?
1: I don't, actually.
0: Happened back in 2003.
1: Okay.
0: He got a gash in his leg.
1: From what?
0: From swinging an axe in the locker room.
1: What?
0: What? He was a punter. Yeah.
1: Swinging an axe? A gash in his leg?
0: Keep chopping wood, dude.
1: Is this a Jack Del Rio's Jaguars? It had to be.
0: It had to be 03. Yeah. One time, Adam Eaton, pitcher for the Padres, he stabbed himself in the stomach while trying to open a new DVD. Yeah, dude. I was like, what are you guys doing?
1: Well, back in the day, those DVDs could be a pain in the ass to open.
0: It was always that top part that was hard to get out. It was like you'd open it, same with a video game, like you'd open the plastic around it, little like cellophane, but then that sticker that ran across the top.
1: Oh, yeah.
0: That's the worst.
1: I mean, it was DVDs. Video games and CDs.
0: Did you? How many cases did I crack because I was trying to get the CD open?
1: God, it pissed me off.
0: Did it make you mad?
1: Oh, every time.
0: Yeah, I would try to swap it out.
1: You got
0: to
1: like get the edges with your fingernails, and then get that cellophane open, and then the sticky stuff on the sides. Then you finally open Blink-182's Enema of the State, and you finally got an album going.
0: There was Steve Sparks, the former knuckleballer who's on the D-backs at one point. Back in 1994, he was a member of the Brewers. He dislocated his shoulder trying to rip a phone book in half. Check what I can do. Dislocated his shoulder.
1: That's a party trick? Come on. Dude.
0: I can do it. That's a party trick.
1: What, rip a phone booth?
0: Yeah, get a phone book. I'm not a Superman. Yeah, I can do it.
1: Can you?
0: If there are any phone books left. Dude, one time my dad got so pissed I did it. I was like, check this out. My dad screamed from across the house. He saw me doing it.
1: Stop that.
0: He was like, knock it off. And he goes, I might need that. And then he got really mad. I was like, for what? Need it for what? He goes, what if the power goes out and I can't use the internet? If the power's out, you're not calling anybody anyway.
1: No, that's a solid reason. About, it's a solid
0: dude.
1: Reason.
0: Dude, it was like a stack of 8 phone books that he would keep under the fireplace. I was like, you're using this for kindling.
1: Yeah, it's a little too close.
0: Not like under it. He would use it like on the side. Okay, it was like used for kindling. You would like start the fire.
1: All right.
0: With the
1: next episode, bring in a phone book.
0: Yeah, dude. Well, you got a phone book at home?
1: I don't.
0: I haven't seen a phone book in forever.
1: Yeah.
0: Anybody got a phone book, I'll rip it in half. Trying to dislocate my shoulder while doing it.
1: The phone books are here.
0: All right, we got to get into some of the best sounds from across the sports world that you, listening right now, you might have missed it. We call it the Dirty Work Sound Soiree.
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0: Your sound soiree for Tuesday, July 28th, 2026. Gus Frerotte got a concussion one time in 97.
1: Oh, I've seen the footage.
0: For headbutting.
1: Yeah. He's for a touchdown. He's
0: like, headbutted the wall to celebrate a touchdown, and he got a concussion.
1: Yep.
0: That's, come on, bro.
1: That was bad.
0: Doing that.
1: Bad.
0: All right, let's get into the sound soiree here. And it starts with Susan Slusser. How about this? She was on with Silver and JD earlier today. And she was talking about something she did with us yesterday, the potential for an Elliot Ramos trade. Now, she told us last week in Kansas City when the Giants were taking on the Royals at Kauffman Stadium, where my partner Derek Papa visited earlier this year.
1: I did.
0: She said there was a lot of scouts there looking at Ramos for a trade. Somebody checked in earlier and said, why would the Royals want Ramos? They're terrible.
1: No.
0: No, it's not scouts for the Royals. It was scouts from other major league teams checking out players that could be acquired.
1: Come on.
0: Potential playoff teams. Here's what Susan Slusser said. After yesterday, she told us, yeah, I imagine they're listening on everybody. Now she's got a more firm take on Elliot Ramos.
20: At this point, I'd be surprised if they didn't trade Elliot Ramos. I mean, the scouts that I saw in Kansas City he was definitely one of the top guys on their list of guys they were scouting. A lot of the top contenders need right-handed hitting power, particularly a corner outfielder. I don't know what the market is. You know, we really need some names to come off the board to kind of gauge that. But again, if the Giants get what they're looking for in a deal, absolutely they would trade Elliot Ramos. It would be such a bummer because he's, you know, so fun to watch. He's come so far. You know, he turned himself into an all-star. When he puts his mind to it, he can be a very good defensive player, and he's a joy to watch. You know, he has fun playing the game. He's been a longtime Giant. That would be a tough one, but he could be jumping straight into a pennant race, which would be great for him, and the Giants might wind up with something pretty nice. He's got 3 years left of service time. This is a guy who should bring back something good.
1: Yeah, he's under team control, and it makes a lot of sense. So this goes along the lines of what Bob Nightingale reported, I think, over the weekend, saying that Jung-Hoo Lee's off the table for the Giants, but Elliot Ramos could be available. So
0: I imagine Susan's hearing something.
1: Yeah.
0: If she's saying no, I'd be surprised if they don't trade him. I think it means that they know this is the one guy I was looking at saying, hey, he would be a good ad for any playoff team.
1: Yeah.
0: Good bat to put in the middle of the lineup. And I'd like to see him succeed.
1: Yeah.
0: You know, I'd love to see him go out and get a chance to play in the postseason.
1: Yeah, so I doubt any of the three names we've been talking about for quite some time, the big contracts, those guys are not getting traded.
0: No.
1: Luis Arraez, Robbie Ray, and you may have to put Elliot Ramos in that conversation now, too.
0: By the way, 916 checks in on the Golden State Lumber and Showroom text line. SMH again. Back in the day, if the power went out, the landlines would still work. Oh, I'm sorry. You were an adult when I was a kid. My mistake, 916. Sorry.
1: Sorry,
0: nerd. All right, moving on here in the sound story. Guy's been ripping us all day, but he's been listening, so I don't give a damn.
1: Yeah.
0: All right, let's get back into the sound
1: what
0: here.
1: What the hell are you doing?
0: Yeah, what are you doing, bro? Sitting there listening to me, and I'm dumb? Now who's dumb? You know what I mean? Sean McVay. Oh, dude, Sean McVay. I know him.
1: Yeah, man.
0: I know his voice.
1: Yeah.
0: Sean McVay here. He was asked about expectations for the Rams this season. Look, we're going to try hard. You get a lot of tough teams. Should we try to predict what he says?
1: Well, sure. Go ahead.
0: My guess is Sean McVay is going to spin positive.
1: Yeah.
0: As he always does. Look, well, the schedule is going to be tough for us, but we got a lot of good guys. You know, Matt's working hard. Well, we're looking to overcome some of the adversity we saw last year. We think we shored up some of the problems on the back end. We bringing in Miles, that's going to be a big add for us. But we've got expectations here, but it's going to be tough, man. A lot of tough teams in this division and in this conference.
1: That's, I would say, accurate, but also a little more blunt of what Sean McVay said.
0: Here's what McVay had to say.
21: The expectations on you guys this year. How do you coach block out the noise?
22: I think you acknowledge it, but you also talk about that. That doesn't do anything. Let's be inside out.
2: I think what's great is that people care about this game, and you guys have jobs to do, and we respect that, but I respectfully say that your guys' opinions doesn't mean to us, you know? But in all seriousness, though, Omar, what I think is important, though, is that we're inside out. There's going to be adversity that inevitably we hit. How we handle that will be key, how we stay connected, and how we continue to be courageous to put ourselves out there with the unpredictability of what sports entails. And that's part of being courageous, and that's what we want. And we've got a lot of guys that are wired the right way, but I think you build skills in those areas, and I feel really fortunate to do it with a group of people that have that mindset and mentality, but we've got to earn it every single day.
1: There you go. Sean McVay's favorite Pixar movie, Inside Out.
0: that's what I asked him.
1: Yeah, I mean, he's a politician, man. Like, yes, he's a great coach, but like, God, he's so phony in these media scrums. But you know what? He's asked the same questions every day. Like, I've seen it 3 straight days. He's asked about Aaron Donald. He phrased it a different way every single time. But it's got to be annoying. But yes, there are going to be huge expectations. Honestly, Copes, this team, this Rams team, in my opinion, are the most hyped teams since the 2007 Patriots.
0: 707 said, screw McVay. Like I said, screw McVay with his weird, raspy Midwest accent. I gotta tell you, man, I don't know. The more I hear from him, the more I'm enamored with Sean McVay.
1: He's an interesting character.
0: Youngest coach in the history of the NFL. Was it 32 or 34 when he got that job?
1: Just turned 40.
0: No, but when he got the job, was he like 32 or something?
1: Yeah, 31? He was 31 at the time when he got the job.
0: Incredible, dude.
1: Yeah.
0: Then Wade Phillips was like 3 times his age as his DC.
1: Yeah, I needed him.
0: He's like, we brought in 93-year-old Wade Phillips to coach the defense. 707 said, I swear his voice is like he couldn't stop doing a Gruden like imitation.
1: That's what Kyle told us last year.
0: Yeah, I just started talking like Gruden. I couldn't really stop. It's not how Gruden sounds at all.
1: Kyle honestly said, like, man, when he came to us and with the Washington back of the day, and he's like talking the way he does, like, is this guy doing a Gruden impression? Like, Jesus.
0: It's not a very good Gruden. You know what I mean? Tell you what, man. Tell you what, man.
1: You know, kind of there.
0: McVay talking there. Like Gruden. Yeah, tell you what, man. Now I'm mixing it up. No, I can't
1: Gruden
0: do it.
1: Grinders, man.
0: Couple of grinders, man. All right, here's do we have Mike Vrabel sound?
1: We got video, too, so, I believe.
0: We have video of this. We were talking about this yesterday. Mike Vrabel, I laughed out loud at this. Yeah. If you're watching on our video stream or up on the YouTube channel, we get the video clip and the audio for you. Here's Mike Vrabel doing a media session this weekend. And you guys have all heard what happened with Vrabel in the offseason, right?
1: No, but by all means, tell me, Coach.
0: Well, he and Diana Rossini apparently were having an extramarital affair with each other. Yeah. Diana Rossini has resigned from her post or her role with The Athletic. And Vrabel is sort of on the... What was the day... What did he do during the draft that was half-assed? He's like, he's going to miss the draft. Well, day three.
1: But that was already planned, I think. I don't know. I'm not
0: going to... Remember, he was like, I'm just going to do excuses. To focus on treatment and spending time with his family. Did he miss like 2 days? He's like, he's back with the Patriots. I was like, he just went home.
1: Yeah.
0: He's got a day off.
1: Yeah, basically.
0: He took a sick day.
1: Yeah.
0: Your personal day.
1: It wasn't like counseling or anything. He just took some time with his wife.
0: He should take some time. Then I'll be back after day 3 of the draft. But I'll be there for days 1 and 2.
1: He might have been missing day 3 already to begin with.
0: Yeah, that's what I mean. He might have just added this in. Well, now he's trying to he's on the reclamation image tour. Right, like he's trying to regain and reclaim some of that love that he got for taking his team to the Super Bowl last year, and he's got some new ways of doing it. Here he is walking into his media session with a puppy.
3: I'm gonna do my best here with BB. Okay, so welcome everybody. Good to see you guys.
0: This SOB, dude.
3: Look, you know, something that we did last year. Obviously, the first day of training camp was the Patriots program that Dana Kraft implemented last year and was really successful. Did a lot of really good work, not only for these dogs, but for the families that adopted them. So I think we've almost got 60 dogs this year. And so if anybody's looking to add to their roster at home, we would love for you to be able to adopt these dogs tomorrow. I think some of them are already spoken for. Me and BB are making quick friends here. German Shepherd mix. So I've been working with her all year. She's going to try to protect me if anybody gets out of control. So we're going to let her roam around. We'll see how she does on this podium here. She's nervous.
0: I'll take your questions while this cute puppy walks around.
1: Dude, you can say what you want. Don't blame him. It's good PR.
0: Don't blame him.
1: Don't blame him at all. He's coming out with a dog. How could you hate a man after that? He's coming out with an adorable dog.
0: Yeah, he was a leader of men. Now he's a leader of dogs.
1: There you go.
0: I don't know. It's I don't know, man.
1: No one's going to ask about what's going on with Diana Rossini. We got a dog on your hand.
0: Do you see any relation, Mike, with you and a dog? Any dog? You don't know about that terminology?
1: What are you talking about?
0: You're married. You're a dog. You can still bark. You just can't bite.
1: Okay.
0: That's where it's going with that.
1: Okay.
0: I don't live by that.
1: Right.
0: I'm just saying that's a... You a dog, Mike.
1: Okay.
0: Got me?
1: A little bit, I guess.
0: Well, I'm waiting to see what else he pulls out.
1: Well, he's also got this in his bag.
0: What, he's got another one?
1: Well, he sees a little girl in the audience.
0: Is this the same press conference?
1: No, different press conference. This was yesterday.
0: Oh, see, he's bringing out.
1: So a media member brought their daughter to yesterday's practice.
0: This guy,
1: and
0: dude.
1: Vrabel's going to, you know, take advantage of that.
0: All right, here's Vrabel.
6: Sorry, a little early. Apologize. Karen, you might get Trump this morning. Olivia, welcome. How you been?
7: Good.
6: Good to see you. Do you have a question today? They kind of have questions too.
7: How was Taylor's wedding?
6: It was good, thank you. It was a fairy tale, or whatever she says in that song. But thanks for asking.
1: Please, thank you for asking about Taylor Swift.
0: Thank goodness, dude. Yeah.
1: Honestly, dude, I don't hate it because, like, yes. You know, things have happened in this offseason for the Patriots. I think the A.J. Brown stuff kind of overshadowed what's going on with Vrabel and his, you know, affair with Diana Rossini. But when he's going to see there's a dog and a little girl, by all means.
0: 707 says, you think he's cheating on that dog, too?
1: Come on now.
0: Oh,
1: come on, be nice.
0: Oh, man,
1: be nice.
0: Dude. I'm just waiting for him. I mean, he's going to run out of stuff soon, dude. He can't be using all the good tricks up front.
1: Yeah, what else could he use?
0: He's going to pull a quarter out of somebody's ear. You know what I mean?
1: Just magic tricks. He comes with a top hat.
0: We're working on some bar magic,
1: Mike,
0: everybody.
1: Is there anything new with what's going on with your family? Yeah, you could ask that question, or you could see what's behind your ear.
0: Yeah, dude, starts pulling those kerchiefs out of his sleeve, dude. They just keep coming.
1: He's just learning magic and using it on the media.
0: Just an absolute.
1: Like Bob Ryan's like, stop this right now.
0: I went from to drop a big smoke thing and then he like runs out.
1: Poof,
0: yeah, disappears, dude, from a question. It's hysterical, man.
1: He's a ninja.
0: It's incredible.
1: Where'd he go?
0: I love the idea of just of him doing every little bit that he can, dude.
1: Yeah.
0: We're going to hold this one from the terminal ward of a hospital is where we're going to do this press conference, dude. I really am trying to give back to the people.
1: It's just the complete opposite of Bill Belichick.
0: Yeah, I'm waiting for him on Thanksgiving to be
1: out
0: there.
1: To Seattle.
0: He's like, yeah, you can talk to me, but I'll be down at the Salvation Army, dude. You guys are going to have to come by there if you want to talk to me.
1: Oh, really? You're going to ask these questions in front of the sick children?
0: Do you want a bowl of soup, huh?
1: Yeah.
0: From the soup kitchen? Anyway, Vrabel, that's a...
1: More power to him,
0: I wouldn't even
1: say.
0: Call this a masterclass. I just think it's hysterical.
1: No, it's well done, I'd say.
0: He's throwing all sorts of...
1: Whoever's the PR guy for the Patriots, good job.
0: Do you think he's cheating on that dog,
1: oh, come
0: too?
1: On, man.
0: That's a hell of a line. Here's my guy, dude. Aaron Rodgers.
1: Yep. Wait for this one.
0: You guys, I haven't heard this audio. I saw the general, I guess, sentiment of this comment, but it's Aaron Rodgers talking to the media.
1: This is it.
0: And he brings up his wife. He's talking about how this is going to be his final year in the NFL. This is it. He's calling it after this season. He returns to the Steelers for another year, and here's Aaron Rodgers.
22: Yeah, this is it.
23: You know, I guess why, what is it? Why is this it?
22: I thought last year might be it. And then Mike got hired, and I talked to the wife, and she said, you can do one more year. So I said, well, see if it works out. And then it kind of all came together.
1: So he wanted to come back because Mike McCarthy was the head coach. He just needed the okay from the wife. Complete opposite of Tom Brady and Giselle.
0: His wife gave him permission to come back for one more
1: year? Yeah.
0: So not only does Aaron Rodgers have a fake wife, this fake wife isn't even like big into him playing football.
1: Well, okay. How about this?
0: His fake wife is like, all right, but this is the last time.
1: What about this conspiracy theory? What if his wife... Is Mike McCarthy in disguise?
0: Stop. What is that about? He's like, it's okay, Aaron, for you to come play.
1: He puts on a wig and he's like,
0: come play for me. Yeah. It's so ridiculous, dude.
1: He's like, I never see my wife and Mike McCarthy in the same room together.
0: 707 says the wife, if she's real, is hating him right now.
1: What, for disclosing that information?
0: Well, I don't know. Like, for a guy who doesn't want us to know anything about her, he sure brings her up pretty often.
1: Well, just that, and then last year in the Pat McAfee show.
0: I'm not buying it.
1: Okay.
0: I'm not buying it.
1: I think it's going to be, we're going to find out that it's Mike McCarthy in a wig. Katie, you with me on that one?
22: Mike got hired, and I talked to the wife, and she said, you can do one more year.
1: Yeah, but they weren't in the same room together, so no. I think his wife is Mike McCarthy in disguise.
0: Yeah, okay, well, that'd be a realer version of a wife than I'm imagining.
1: Danny, you with me on this one? Come on, Dan.
0: I don't know. Have they ever been seen in the same room?
1: Hey, that's what I'm saying.
0: She's never been seen anyway, so I'm with that. 415, more on Vrabel on his distractions. Says he can bring a chest full of stuff and props and start doing carrot top jokes, dude. You know, he brings that, like,
1: brings out a watermelon.
0: He brings out
1: just
0: the watermelon and his Gallagher. Yeah, dude, right. That's what we're going to do this week to the Chiefs.
1: Yeah. Can you imagine? They're, like, they're asking, like, real football questions, but, like, Mike, about the scheme. Yeah, screw your scheme. Here's some watermelon bits.
0: 209 checks in and just says, is this your card?
1: Just doing magic.
0: Vrabel's doing magic tricks now to distract the media. Oh, that's so hysterical, that's man. Ridiculous. That's so funny. Moving on in the Sounds Foray, here's Dan Orlovsky.
1: Oh, this was a big talking point on Get Up today.
0: I haven't seen this at all. Here's Dan Orlovsky, and he's... You know, Tom Tolbert had his list of things that men shouldn't do.
1: Yes.
0: Drink out of a straw.
1: Drink out of a straw.
0: Tom had some rules. Tom said, drink out of a straw.
1: Umbrellas.
0: Umbrellas? He's like, no, you don't bring an umbrella. You'd be dumping rain. Tom would just walk in his T-shirt.
1: Rolling
0: shorts.
1: Luggage.
0: He said, you don't roll your luggage, you carry it. But he did pull back on that one. He said, I'm now a roller. He says, he now rolls his luggage.
1: I get it.
0: I'm getting a little older, man. You got to roll your luggage.
1: I get it.
0: Got to play it smart.
1: I'm stubborn with the umbrella. I should get an umbrella, but I don't.
0: I'm an umbrella guy. As a guy who walks to
1: it's smart to plan ahead, coach.
0: As a guy who walks to two different trains to get to work.
1: Yeah.
0: I'm bringing an umbrella. I'm just really bad at checking the weather before I ever leave for work, so I'll leave here and not have it when it's raining. Anyway, Dan Orlovsky, much like our buddy Tom Tolbert, has his very own rules of things men can't do.
8: Question. I am.
9: You never get a pedicure?
8: I have never gotten a pedicure.
9: Oh, it's a delight.
8: I never will. Yeah, no, I am completely against pedicures for
9: what,
8: dudes.
9: What for?
8: You're a dude. You're not supposed to get pedicures.
9: Yes, you are. Nah, nothing wrong with being pampered.
8: Delight. No. I'm so against this. This is a thing for me.
9: You're coming with me.
8: Dudes should not be getting pedicures.
10: Nasty feet, Dan. Just nasty feet.
8: My feet are awful. I totally agree. But I'd rather have awful feet than get pedicures.
9: Oh, come on. They scrape the dick.
8: You're also not the person who should be
9: I love a pedicure.
8: Yeah,
9: are you kidding?
8: It feels fantastic.
9: I totally agree. I've got
8: my friends taking their teenage sons to get them.
9: Yeah, I think it's an excellent idea.
8: What?
9: Yes, and you should join them. And I've just got a text.
0: Yeah, so the take is Orlovsky says men shouldn't get pedicures.
1: I'm not going to yuck anybody's yum.
0: Just one more thing I disagree with Orlovsky about.
1: Yeah, me personally, I never had... Gotten a pedicure
0: myself.
1: You don't
0: strike me as a guy who's got one.
1: Yeah.
0: Would you go with me? Would you get one?
1: No, I'm good.
0: Why not? What?
1: That's a little too much for
0: What's
1: me.
0: What's too much?
1: I don't know. Our feet and everything?
0: I'm not going to be the one giving you the pedicure.
1: I wouldn't
0: want to. I don't have the steady hands to pull off a maneuver like that.
1: Yeah, that's just something I'm not into.
0: But what are you not into? Being
1: groomed?
0: Yeah. Why not?
1: Because I'm a dirty, dirty man.
0: Stop. You're against it, though?
1: I'm not against it by any means. By all means, if you want to do that, go ahead.
0: Dude,
1: but
0: it's one of my favorite pampering things.
1: Really?
0: It's phenomenal.
1: Okay.
0: It's incredible. I love a pedicure. I'm down with it.
1: You ever done this one?
11: Once in Vegas, I got the fish pedicure.
0: Oh, you did a moment where those fish are like eating those little...
11: Eating your
0: dead skin flakes off.
1: Oh,
0: yeah.
1: God.
0: Oh, yeah, they got those all over the place.
1: Really?
0: Yeah, that's more of like
1: How's that feel?
11: A little tickles a little.
1: Yeah, I bet.
0: I do get ticklish too, but no, dude, I'm a pedicure guy.
1: Okay, fair enough.
0: Place down the street from my house in North Beach.
1: All right.
0: Yeah, I'm down.
1: To each their own.
0: Why wouldn't you go?
1: It's not my thing.
0: What if I paid for it? You wouldn't go?
1: No, I'm okay.
0: What's your reason?
1: It's just not my thing.
0: But you've never done it. How do you know it's not your thing?
1: Because there's things you know in life. You're like, that's not for me.
0: How do you know that's not for you?
1: Because I've seen other people do it, and I'm like, I just don't want to do that.
0: This is not over. We got to take a quick break. We're not done there.
1: It should
0: You're not
1: be.
0: Off the hook on
1: It
0: this.
1: Should be over.
0: When your best moment with me is a radio interview we did, we got to start finding new ways to spend time.
1: What, talking about pedicures over Tim Brown and Jerry Rice?
0: You
1: want to
0: hang out and just, you know, shoot the bull and get our feet taken care of?
1: I'd rather watch Bill Burr.
0: Whatever. 808 KMBR is the number to call. I'm not letting this go.
1: Of course
0: you come
1: not.
0: With me, dude. Get one.
1: All right, we'll talk about it.
0: We gotta take a break.
1: I'm not gonna wilt. I'm trying to end this segment here.
0: We gotta get ready for Giants pregame. We'll put the show to bed next. 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

0: work on a Tuesday evening, getting ready to put the show to bed here. 408 checks in, says Derek is going to kick and scream all the way to the nail salon and then leave loving it. Take that to the bank. I would bet that that's the way it would go down, too. That you'd be like, I don't want to do this. And you leave, you're like, that was pretty nice, dude.
1: All right.
0: It was, dude. They give you a little leg massage, the calf massage.
1: Oh, do they
0: now? Oh, dude, and you sit in like a big massage chair while you do it.
1: Okay.
0: Telling you, man.
1: I've seen people get pedicures before.
0: I didn't ask if you've ever witnessed one.
1: It's not my cup of tea.
0: Yeah, you've never. Did you drink tea?
1: No, I didn't.
0: Yeah, see, that wouldn't fly either. 415 is Coach. You inspired a great business idea, nail salon design for men. I'm sure they're out there. I just go into a nail salon near where I live.
1: This sounds like a good fantasy football bet for me.
0: I'm not getting, no, what? You get to get a pedicure? No, bro.
1: And you have to pay for it.
0: Throw Nine says, I'd rather talk LeBron than get a pedicure. I don't know why that would be. It's not, what's bad about it? It's so nice and relaxing.
1: Okay.
0: All right, let's get out of here and get ready for some Giants and the Brewers before Danny and I hit the road for our little hang, dude, for our concert evening together. Danny, you got a note to sell for us?
2: Note to self.
3: Yeah, note to self. You both passed Matt Barros' Terry McLaurin test.
0: Yeah, that was good. Yeah, he couldn't remember who the other receiver was.
1: Come on, man.
0: And watched it, but really, he was just testing us.
1: I'm going to know that.
0: Yeah, we knew that.
1: Note to self.
2: Note to self.
1: Bowling for Soup, do the Phineas and Ferb theme song? Didn't know that.
0: Yeah. Is that right, Danny? Am I correct on that one?
3: Yep.
0: Yeah, they'll do that tonight, probably.
1: All right.
0: They did it last time I saw them.
1: Not a great note to self. I couldn't think of anyone.
0: Well, this tour is still going on. By the way, I saw the same exact, the front end of this tour in August of last year.
1: You can have a year-long tour.
0: They added these dates, but man, this thing's been going forever. It's never going to stop.
1: There was a break in between, though, right?
0: I would assume so.
3: The people clamored for it.
0: The people needed it. Nay, they demanded it.
1: I bet.
0: Note to self.
2: Note to self.
0: Derek thought the song I Come From a Land Down Under was by Working Men.
1: Oh, come on.
0: Yeah. You know, the great tune by Working Men. You know that show we host, Working Dirty, baby.
1: Yeah,
0: come on, man. Just a couple of working men. That's going to do it for Dirty Work on a Tuesday afternoon. It's so stupid. Yeah. We'll be back with you tomorrow after the Giants and the Brewers wrap up the 3-game series, a 12:45 first pitch, an 11:45 pregame tomorrow. But we got a 5:45 pregame and a 6:45 first pitch tonight. All right. Thanks to our guests today. We had, Matt Barros.
1: Oh.
0: And we also had Tim Kirchen. Awesome hit with Tim Kirchen. Check it all out. TheSportsLeader.com and the Sports Leader app. And for anybody that needs to hear it, it gets easier every day. It gets a little easier. You just got to do it every day. That's the dirty work, but it does get easier. The Giants and the Brewers, game two of a 3-game series starts right now.
4: I'm a fool to do your dirty work. Go, yeah.
5: Welcome to another edition of Giants Baseball. 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
6: Welcome to Oracle Park, the beautiful downtown home of the Giants.
5: Now in its 27th season, the ballpark looks better than ever. Where else can you watch a splash hit soak a kayaker in McCovey Cove?
7: That one is wet!
5: From the garlic fries to the cha-cha bowl, picturesque views of the bay, and three trophies in the lobby, there truly is nothing like it. The action on the field has also produced countless memories with the Milwaukee Brewers in town. Let's go back to April 12, 2004, when Barry Bonds pulled even with his godfather, Willie Mays.
6: 3-1 the count. Kinney throws. Bonds
7: swings. High drive. There it goes. Number 660. Headed for the cove. That one is wet. Barry Bonds has done it on a 3-1 pitch, and he launches one completely out of the yard into San Francisco Bay. And that is number 660. He has tied Willie Mays.
5: Live from Oracle Park at the corner of 3rd and King, let's head to the booth on The Sports Leader.
8: Beautiful Tuesday here in San Francisco. Giants baseball, the Giants and the Milwaukee Brewers for game two of this 3-game series. Giants coming off a really nice win last night, and now they give the ball to Landon Roop, who's pitched so well recently. Roop against this first-place Brewers club. They feature a right-hander Giants haven't seen before, but he's talented, Logan Henderson. I'm Dave Fleming, along with John Miller. Full pregame show to come. Giants and the Brewers baseball on the radio.
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11: I don't know about you, but my social media feeds are flooded with lotions and potions and gadgets, all promising to unlock different components of longevity. But if you log off, take a step back from all the hype, you'll find that the actual keys to a longer, healthier life are hiding in plain sight. There are four of them. Number one, nutrition. The Mediterranean diet really is the gold standard. Number two, exercise. You should be getting 150 minutes of moderate intensity exercise or 75 minutes of vigorous intensity exercise every week, plus strength training and stretching. Number three, sleep. Sleep is when your body and your brain repair themselves. You should be getting 7 to 9 hours a night. And finally, number four often gets forgotten, socialization. It's not a bonus. It's a necessity for a healthy life, finding a sense of community, purpose, and belonging. I'm Dr. Sanjay Gupta, helping you live a better life.
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5: On your proud home for Giants baseball, the Sports League.
1: Hey, everybody, it is July 28th in Giants history. We're going to do a great year here in 1989, man. The 27-year drought comes to an end. Giants going to win the pennant in 89. They got to get there first, though, and they got to beat the Houston Astros in Houston at the Astrodome. Kids, ask your parents what an Astrodome is. Don Robinson pitching for the Giants. Love that guy. Love the caveman. Taking on Jim Clancy and the Astros down in Texas. Giants fall into a 2-1 deficit early, but tie things up in the fourth. Terry Kennedy, the catcher, RBI double, knocks in Matt Williams, the young Matty, who had doubled earlier in the inning. Jump ahead to the seventh. It's still tied 2-2. Now, Will Clark steps to the plate. Of course, he has great history there. He homered off of Nolan Ryan in this very stadium in 1986 in his first major league at bat. But let's listen to him on July 28, 1989.
15: 2-1 pitch to Clark, and that one is hit high in the air to right center field. That one is deep. Young is at the wall looking up, and that's in the bleachers.
1: Yeah, quick call from Hank Greenwald there. Will Clark homer on the road to break a tie. That's clutch. 3-2 Giants. That's the final score. Don Robinson, complete game in the Astrodome. Love it. 7 strikeouts. He had 5 complete games in 1989. See? It doesn't kill you, kids. You can do it. That all happened on July 28th, 1989. And this has been Brian Murphy with This Date in Giants History.
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11: I don't know about you, but my social media feeds are flooded with lotions and potions and gadgets, all promising to unlock different components of longevity. 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There are 4 of them. Number 1, nutrition. The Mediterranean diet really is the gold standard. Number 2, exercise. You should be getting 150 minutes of moderate intensity exercise or 75 minutes of vigorous intensity exercise every week, plus strength training and stretching. Number 3, sleep. Sleep is when your body and your brain repair themselves. You should be getting 7 to 9 hours a night. And finally, number 4 often gets forgotten, socialization. It's not a bonus. It's a necessity for a healthy life, finding a sense of community, purpose, and belonging. I'm Dr. Sanjay Gupta, helping you live a better life.
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18: 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A 3-run homer!
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0: All right, time to get you ready for game 2 of a 3-game series, the Giants and the Brewers. After the Giants got a 3-0 win last night, here to talk about this one is Dave Fleming. How's it going, Dave?
19: How's it going? That is the easiest question. Let me tell you guys a quick little story.
1: Okay,
19: here.
1: Sure.
19: So Tony from Tony's Slice House, right?
0: Yeah. Did you have any on it? No.
19: Yeah, great guy. Great spot in North Beach, and now he's got a pizza empire, and it's just delicious pizza. Anyway, he's here tonight at the ballpark, and he is treating all the broadcasters, Giants, Brewers, English language, Spanish language, everybody who's up here at this level. He's made pizzas for everybody. And And I put in a little request with Maria Jacinto. I said, hey, you know, I don't eat meat, so just in case they have something else, because they've rolled out all these sausage. He made me my own pizza just
20: there
19: for me.
20: Go.
19: I have a massive, like, extra large veggie pizza sitting right in front of me that he just pulled out of the oven for me. And so, am I good?
0: Things are coming up, Dave. Yeah,
20: there you
0: things
20: go.
0: Are coming up, Dave.
20: Best news of the day.
0: Ron, he's phenomenal pizza. Dude, he used to have a place over in the East Bay, and I've been eating his pizza since I was a kid. He used to come to my elementary school. He was like a world dough-throwing champion. He'd go all over, and he'd win these, like, you know, spinning the pizza on your finger and everything, and he'd throw dough on kids' heads. He's a great dude. He's an awesome, awesome dude, and it's really good pizza.
19: He really is. It is delicious. So we have a great pizza town, like San Francisco right now. I'm not joking when I say New York, wherever, San Francisco has as good pizza as anywhere else in the country right now, and Tony's right at the top of the list.
0: Well, that's all the good news. There's been a slew of frustrating things today and really disappointing things. I mean, starting with Casey Schmidt's injury last night, we find out he's got a torn meniscus. It sounds like Trevor McDonald's going to undergo surgery to repair the UCL, and then the story on Harrison Bader, who re-injured himself in a scooter accident the other day. It's just things are frustrating right now for the Giants, and I'm really hoping these guys can get healthy. Casey Schmidt is the one that I know everybody's had a great time rooting for this year. And really, I was saying this to Derek earlier, Dave. I feel like his performance this year and the jump that he's been able to make has kind of recalibrated where Buster thinks this thing needs to go and how he constructs this roster going forward.
19: Yeah, I agree with that. Not good day on that.
0: Yeah, that's frustrating.
19: Pizza good, injury no good.
20: Yeah.
19: And yeah, I feel for Casey because Casey was trending towards a monster season by the numbers, and he could still be very proud. And I think here's the positive spin on today. A meniscus is way better than ACL or, you know, one of those other ligament tears in there. Like meniscus, you repair it, and typically there shouldn't be any problem with getting back to 100%. So that's the good news. Next year should not be in any jeopardy as long as Casey does what he's supposed to do, and I have every reason to believe he will. Like, Schmidt is going to be fine. It stinks that we don't get to watch him for the next 6 weeks or however long it's going to be, but I was relieved. I thought in the end, I thought that was pretty good news. So it's just like a little silver lining of what is a downer day. And you're right about Schmidt. He's been one of the number one positives of the whole year through all the sort of chaos of everything else going around the Giants at times. He's been Mr. Steady and done whatever they've asked him to do. Whenever they've asked him to do it without complaint, he should be really, really applauded for that.
1: Dave, on the positive side, great performance the last few nights from Grant McCray, the throw on Friday night to get the double play, and then last night the two-run shot. Just your thoughts on Grant McCray of late.
19: Big tools. Like, this guy has real major league tools, very big ability level. Like, he is fast. He can steal a base. He's got real legitimate power. He's got a great throwing arm, as you said. There's one question with Grant McCray, and it's a huge question. Can he make enough contact and stay in the strike zone? And if he can answer that positively, he has a long major league future. But his swing and miss in zone strikeout rate has been in the past unsustainably high. Like, you can't be, for all the other abilities that he has, with those numbers that he put up before when he got an opportunity, you can't be a big leaguer with those numbers. So he has to be able to close that up. If he can do that, he's got everything else to be a real legitimate major league player. There is one question only, and he's going to get a chance to answer that in the positive.
0: Well, we got a game two of this three-game series, the Giants and the Brewers, coming up 6:45, first pitch right here on the Sports Leader. We will take a quick break and come back with more from Dave Fleming right after this.
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10: A better life with Dr. Sanjay Gupta.
11: There are lots of things you can measure to get an idea of how healthy you are at any given moment. Temperature, heart rate, blood pressure, just to name a few. But how about how healthy you will be and how long you're likely to live? According to a new study out of the University at Buffalo, two simple strength tests are pretty accurate at predicting longevity in older women. One is hand grip strength, and the other is how quickly people can stand up from a seated position without using their arms. By the way, I remember interviewing former President Jimmy Carter when he was quite old and being really impressed how he just popped out of the chair without using his arms. Not a lot of older people can actually do that. But I think the message here is that maintaining strength as you age is going to help you perform everyday activities, but also help you avoid injury and stay independent. I'm Dr. Sanjay Gupta, helping you live a better life.
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19: Think it's a weird time. It's a weird time when you're a player on a really good team, and it's a weird time when you're on a team that struggled the way the Giants have. And there's just no getting around it, because everybody knows that in both those scenarios, some moves, it may not be a lot, but some moves are going to be made, and it's impossible. I don't care how focused you are. I don't care how sort of weathered and veteran you are. It's just impossible not to be distracted by the possibility that you could be on the move, your family could be on the move, your whole world could change in a few days. And so you do get that sense when you're down there, not that anybody's sulking about it, or, but I do believe that there is a tension around right now that will be alleviated in a few days. And it's just the nature of the thing, and you got to try to fight through it. And maybe some guys are a little better than others, but there is a big human side to all this, and it's easy and fun in a lot of ways. It's fun to be a baseball fan and come up with possible trades and think about who could be dealt for what and who's got what value and let's do this and let's do that. There is a human side of it that's a lot more sobering than that, and I feel for all those guys. Even the ones who really are probably 98% sure they're not going anywhere, it's a tough week.
0: Dave, the Giants have a chance to win back-to-back series here. Landon Roop gets a start against the Brewers for the second time this year. He really struggled in his first outing against them back in, what month was that? Back in June, early of June 1st. He went four innings, and he gave up eight runs as a career high. But his last three starts have been phenomenal, and I love seeing a young pitcher who, I know he missed time this part of the year last year with an injury, a couple of injuries, actually. I love seeing a guy who's a young pitcher get through this part of a season and regain the success that he had at the beginning of the year. What are we looking for from him tonight?
19: I do, too. He should be proud of the way that he's pitched, and yeah. It has been a year of a lot of adversity for him, and he's come out the other side and been focused and is doing his job. Here's the thing with Landon. Like, I think, you know, when he's on the attack and ahead in the count, he's got stuff to put hitters away. He's got put away pitches that work at this level. When he's behind in the count, it's a different story. And so that's the case for a lot of guys. It's really exaggerated with him. And the Brewers are a team that will not help you. If they've got a lot of hitters who, if you're erratic and wild, they are not going to chase and bail you out. So I think that's the key for him. Be really aggressive against his Brewers team. Giants have to play clean behind him. And then to add on, because I think the other storyline from here we are almost August, last start for Roop in July through the end of the year is, how are the Giants going to manage his innings? Are they going, you know, the Giants want to build him up. They don't want to have Landon Roop hit his innings high for his career and then stop. They want to make progress. They want to set him up for next year to be even better. But I think it is going to be an issue for this

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7: Ahead of game two of this three-game series between the Giants and the Brewers. The Brewers coming today at 66-40, first place in the NL Central. The Giants at 45-61, fourth place in the NL West. 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It'll be a righty for the Brewers. Logan Henderson takes the ball, 4-1 with a 3.05 ERA. Landon Roop starts for the Giants. More on him in a minute, but he's 7-8 with a 3.93 ERA. And his last three starts has been really, really good in the month of June. A 1.29 ERA with 14 strikeouts and 21 innings, just five walks to go with a 0.67 whip in the month of July. 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Keys to the game today. Giants are looking to win consecutive series for the first time in nearly a month. It was late June. They took 2-3 from the A's and the Braves, both at Oracle Park. 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Grant McCray hit a two-run homer last night to give the Giants a home run in each of their last nine games against the Milwaukee Brewers. That goes back to April of last year. According to Stats LLC, the only other time in matchup history that the Giants have homered in nine straight games against the Brewers was from September of 2022 to August of 2024. They can break that record, do it in 10 games with a home run today. 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Casino Matrix, progressive jackpots are here. 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We're going to make Landon Roop the X Factor. Over his last six outings, he's got a 3.28 ERA, 13 earned in 35 2/3 innings pitched, with opposing batters hitting just 2.

0: 8 off of him. He's thrown 6 or more innings and allowed 2 or fewer runs in 5 of those 6 starts. The Giants weather report is sponsored by Surfside. It's not a seltzer, it's Surfside, proud partner of the Giants. About 66 degrees at first pitch, about 12 mile an hour winds going out towards center field. That's what you're looking at today. 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Our player to bank on is going to be Landon Roop. In his last 2 outings here in San Francisco at Oracle Park, he's allowed a combined 3 runs on 9 hits to go with 11 strikeouts and 3 walks in 14 innings pitched. He's got a 1.93 ERA in his last 2. He's facing Milwaukee for the 2nd time this season. He didn't take a loss against them back on June the 1st at American Family Field in Milwaukee. Gave him a career-high 8 runs in 4 innings. The Giants lost that one 16-2, but he's pitched much better as of late. Today's homestand update is sponsored by the San Francisco International Airport. Big league travel starts here. Step up to the plate with SFO. The Giants on the homestand, 3-1. Pretty good deal. Chance for a winning homestand here in their 4 games. They do have a starter ERA, by the way, of 3.13 and a reliever ERA of 2.57 in that span. The Giants have won 6 of their last 8 games at home, and they're 12-6 in their last 18 at Oracle Park. Going back to June 14th, they're 667 winning percentage at home since June 14th, 3rd best in the majors behind only these Milwaukee Brewers and the Tampa Bay Rays. Both of them are 14-6. Let's take a quick break. When we come on back, we'll get you a Who's Hot, a health report, and an out-of-town scoreboard when award-winning Diamond Notes continue right after this.
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0: Adam Copeland back with more of your award-winning Diamond Notes. 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Since the start of June, Giants starters, starting pitchers, have a 3.85 ERA. That's 7th best in Major League Baseball and 4th best in the National League, behind just the Marlins, the Brewers, and the Dodgers in that span. Overall, Giants pitching has a 2.90 ERA since the middle of this month, July the 9th. That's the lowest in the NL and 3rd lowest in the majors behind the Orioles and the Boston Red Sox. Time for today's Giants health report, sponsored by Stanford Healthcare. And there's a few things to get to here. Casey Schmidt left the game last night with knee discomfort after rounding first base. He's now been placed on the 10-day IL. Oslivis Basabe, number 39, has been recalled from AAA Sacramento, previously in the majors with Tampa Bay back in 2023. This year in AAA Sacramento, he was hitting .268 with 18 doubles, 5 homers, 43 ribs, 12 steals, and a .732 OPS in 75 games. Casey Schmidt, the torn meniscus, is going to keep him out for a significant amount of time. Jung-Hoo Lee still dealing with that elbow soreness. He's day-to-day. Also, we found out today that Trevor McDonald is going to undergo UCL surgery. He's going to have Tommy John to repair the UCL ligament in his, or the UCL, I should say, in his pitching elbow. Also, Harrison Bader has been out with plantar fasciitis. He apparently got into a scooter accident Saturday night, Sunday morning, and is going to get an MRI to evaluate the extent of the injury that he suffered to his already injured foot. So that's where we are with the injury report. All right, let's go places right now with the Toyota Out-of-Town Scoreboard. It's a Tuesday across baseball. Means everybody is, was, or will be in action. That is, except for the Braves and the Mets, were postponed today. Rained out due to rain. They'll play a doubleheader tomorrow. The Braves at the Mets. The Phillies lost to the Marlins earlier today in Miami. 1-0 the final in that game. Tigers hammered the Orioles 14-0 the final in that game earlier today. Part of a doubleheader, the Reds and the Guardians are going at it in Cincinnati. Game one, a makeup from yesterday. The Guardians won game one, 6-5. Some games that are in action right now. Game two of that doubleheader, Guardians and Reds. Reds lead it 2-0. In the middle of the eighth inning, the Blue Jays trail the Nats right now. Bottom of the fourth from D.C., it's 4-2 in favor of the Nats. The Rays trail the Rangers. Bottom of the ninth from Tampa, 4-1 Rangers. D-backs are up 6-0 on the Pirates in the bottom of the eighth inning in Pittsburgh. And that's all the time we have. 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
9: 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And we're going to talk about Casey Schmidt. We're going to talk about Dwayne Kuiper. 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
9: Hey, everybody. It's Around the Park, the Crooked Kipe. And today is game two of this three-game series with the Milwaukee Brewers. And in last night's ballgame, Kipe, we saw one of the things you just hate to see. And Casey Schmidt went down to an injury. And when he left the field, he had a pretty pronounced limp. And we had to wait all night to hear back from an MRI he took this morning. And when we got to the ballpark this afternoon, we were told he did not have an ACL, which was our concern. He indeed did have a meniscus tear. But in the grand scheme of things, I mean, I would prefer the meniscus over the ACL. But, God, we talk about the black cloud that hangs over an athlete's head. Any given day, you come to the ballpark, and your career could end because of an injury. I mean, you just—it's always—it's not talked about, but it's there. I mean, you feel it. And then last night, we saw Casey walk out the field. And I bring this up because it happened to you. You were in the prime of your career, and you were in Boston, and you had a guy come in and take you out and knock your knee into left field, and you ACL'd right there on Fenway Park. And you know what it's like to go through what Casey Schmidt went through last night. Tell us about your experience.
7: Well, with pitchers, you know, they're always fearful of elbow and shoulder. And with middle infielders or any defensive player, it's usually first your knee. I mean, you're always going to worry about your arm, but you usually worry about your knee. And maybe your ankles too, but it's the knee that is the one thing that can keep you from being the same player that you were before you hurt it. And I mean, they've got technology now where you can come back pretty strong and be almost exactly the same player you were before you got hurt. The technology now is absolutely fabulous. With Schmidt's injury, you're absolutely right. I mean, if it's in ACL, he loses part of next year before he comes back. With this injury, he may have a chance to play this year if he wants to, depending on what they do to the cartilage. And I think that's what they're deciding, you know, right now. But you're right. You take the field. I mean, you never know what can happen. I mean, look, you played winter ball, and you played it more than 1 year, and when you're young and you're healthy, I mean, I counted up the games I played 1 year from winter to winter, and it was close to 230.
9: Well, that's a lot of games.
7: And every game, it's a risk.
9: Every game.
7: And if you can survive that, then, you know, forget about what your average is. You survived, you know, a full year of taking the field and playing every day. Well, and that's the one thing I want to tell Casey Schmidt when I see him, and I will, is do not let this make you think at all that this wasn't a great year for you. You have to take this like it is. Get well, and if you want to play again, fine. If not, sit on this and go into next season knowing now that you are indeed a big leaguer and a good one.
9: And he's going to be in the lineup next opening day when the Giants open up 2027.
7: That's right. He'll be in the lineup somewhere just because he's that valuable.
9: Well, and I mean, that's what he did this year. I mean, he established himself as an everyday big league player. Not a platoon guy. He's only going to face lefties, but a guy you're going to throw out there every day. So as much as we hate to see him hurt, it's an injury that I think has a really strong chance of getting him back at 100%. And I think that means a lot to an injured athlete.
7: Yeah, right. After what we saw the injury happen, it turned out that this is good news.
9: Good news.
7: And you know, people have a hard time understanding that, but it is.
9: And that's Around the Park with Crooked Kipe. Enjoy this great game.
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17: 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The 21-year-old Eldridge has electrified Oracle Park. It's a game-ending grand slam!
3: Heard only on your proud home of Giants baseball. 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KNBR, the sports leader. 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
18: I'm fully aware of the tradition that's here. 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
18: It's a phenomenal place to live. 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
9: Giants Brewers, game two of the series. I'm John Miller with today's Tony Vitello Show, the skipper of the Giants. And, of course, when we left the ballpark last night, we knew that Schmidt had been hurt during that game, was going to get checked out again the next day, which is now today. And the news doesn't sound very good. Tell us what the prognosis was.
18: No, I think there's two ways to look at it. It just didn't look or sound good on the field. So immediately your mind goes to the worst. And at the very least, ACL-wise, things seem to be intact. But there is a meniscus tear that he's got to deal with. And just visited with a big group of media. A little too soon to tell exactly what the fallout will be, what type of surgery, if surgery, how long of a recovery. I think those bits of information will come sooner than later. But for now, it looks like it'll be a good chunk of time before he plays again. And obviously, it's upsetting. You always kind of think about the team, but in his case, it's just upsetting in general to see a really good season come to a close and a guy who really loves to play not be able to play for a while.
7: And he was, it's been a breakout year for him. So that's what really hurts. Now, the ACL, that was sort of a worst-case scenario, it sounds like you're saying.
18: Yeah, I think so. It would definitely mean more time. But again, you're always trying to put a positive spin on these things when really at the end of the day, it's not very positive at all. But we still don't know what the time for the MCL or the meniscus situation will require. But you'd like to think it's not the lengthiest amount of time it could have been when you're looking at a guy come off and hobbled pretty good with a knee injury.
7: The Giants today without Schmidt, who's been so valuable, and Matt Chapman, and I know that he's getting closer to being ready. When might he be back?
18: Yeah, I think right around the corner. I mean, maybe if you're, at a bar conversating about the Giants or at home, in the chair watching the game, it's kind of a tit for tat. You lose a guy, let's bring him back. But it just didn't make sense, I think, for anybody in the building to rush Chapman because of the unfortunate ordeal last night or injury last night. So Chappie's right around the corner. Probably sometime in San Diego is a safe bet. But for now, Bisabi will hold the fort down, and it'll be good to see Chappie back when we do.
7: All right, so the Giants up against the Brewers here tonight, and we'll talk about tonight's game when today's Tony Vitello continues.
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7: Now more 23 hour with the Giants skipper, Tony Vitello, and Landon Roop. And he's been pitching really well for the Giants of late. He had gone through a stretch where things were not working out that well for him. He seems to have fixed it. What did he fix, you think?
18: I think it's temperament stuff. Now, during the course of the season, you're going to have some ups and downs built in. I don't think there was anything crazy, erratic going on with his stuff or any big misses in one spot. But it's definitely easy to say that the stuff has been good, and he's been in the strike zone more the last couple outings than the few prior. But the one very noticeable thing for me is just temperament. Maybe I hype it up too much, but I feel like body language, handling adversity, the rhythm of the game, just handling things, all things under the umbrella of presence is key. And he's had outstanding presence for us the last couple times.
7: Now, sneezing fit there while you were giving me a very thoughtful answer.
18: It happens. God bless you, by the way. Or if you watch Seinfeld, you're so good looking.
7: All right, so the Giants with Roop on the mound, and he is real close to his career high for innings pitched in a season. Is that a worry for you and Justin Messi, pitching coach?
18: A little bit. I mean, we've talked about it. I, I think I even looked it up. What was Roger Clemens' first full year? At some point, when you have a guy that I truly feel like Rupert can put together a lengthy, long career as a successful pitcher and do quite a bit of it as a starter. So at some point in there, he's going to have a season of first and then probably another season of first and things like that. So I think it's something to make sure we're not wearing him down and using him for 110 pitches, high stress pitches. Maybe you put a little extra value on those. As the season gets a little deeper, if he's got any kind of soreness or fatigue that's outside of the norm, maybe you give somebody a spot start and skip him for a start. But for now, I know he feels good. He's got a sturdy body. He always wants the ball. So our only option is to pitch him or prevent him from pitching. And if we do that, he's such a competitor. I always joke about how much he hates coming off the mound. We might have fisticuffs on our hands.
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14: Now, Giants baseball on the radio. It's the Giants and the Brewers, game two of the series. The Giants with a very pleasing 3-0 win last night. The Brewers had only three hits. Tyler Malley got the win, and the bullpen was never better. The bullpen, Hentges, Smith, and Miller, in that order, pitched three no-hit innings to wrap it up, Miller getting the save. Now tonight, it will be Landon Roop, and he has turned things around in a big way. Had his worst start maybe ever against the Brewers back on June the 1st in Milwaukee. But lately, he has been lights out, outstanding. So he'll try and turn that bad one around against the Brewers when he faces them tonight. Logan Henderson, 24-year-old right-hander who's been excellent, goes for Milwaukee. I'm John Miller with Dave Fleming, and Dave is standing by. He'll have the anthem and the lineups next.
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0: A beautiful rendition of the Star Spangled Banner on this gorgeous Tuesday night in San Francisco. The Giants and the Brewers for the second game of this three-game series. 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We'll start with the Brewers, 66-40. And they've got the second-best record in the National League. The Brewers have so many things going for them, but the Cubs are playing well. The Cubs are winning again tonight on the Toyota out-of-town scoreboard. We'll keep you posted on that game, but it's all Cubs in St. Louis, 8-1 over the Cardinals in the sixth inning. And the Cubs have moved to within six games of Milwaukee in the Central. So that may be a little more of a division race than it felt like even just a couple weeks ago. Anyway, the Brewers still in first by six games. They have Bryce Turang hitting leadoff tonight and starting at second base. So a little switch in the lineup for Milwaukee. Jackson Churio, the left fielder, he'll bat second. Wilson Contreras, William Contreras, Wilson's younger brother, the catcher and the third place hitter. Christian Yelich is the DH. He bats cleanup. Andrew Vaughn at first base hitting fifth. Luis Lara will start in place of Jake Bowers, who broke a toe hitting a foul ball off his foot last night. Not on the injured list, so he may be available to play, but doesn't sound great. Lara in right field batting sixth. Garrett Mitchell, center fielder, hits seventh. Cooper Pratt, the shortstop, he bats eighth. And David Hamilton is at third base batting ninth. The pitcher for Milwaukee is right-hander Logan Henderson. When he's been healthy, and he's missed some time with injury, when he's been healthy, he's been very good. 4-1 with a 3.05 ERA. He's never pitched against the Giants. He'll face the Giants for the first time in his career here tonight. Meanwhile, the Giants, who had a nice all-around performance last night in their victory in Game 1 of the series, Luis Arraez will play second base and hit leadoff. Bryce Eldridge, the DH, batting second. Elliot Ramos, he's in left field. Ramos bats third. Rafi Devers, first baseman and cleanup hitter. Jung-Woo Lee, good to have Jung-Woo back in the lineup. Missed a couple games after being hit by pitch in the elbow. He's the right fielder, batting fifth. Willie Adames, shortstop, hits sixth. Grant McCray has made a nice impression here in these last few games. Center fielder, batting seventh. Drew Cavanaugh doing the catching. He'll hit eighth. And Christian Koss in place of Casey Schmidt. If you missed the news, Schmidt went on the injured list. Tore his meniscus in his left knee yesterday. Left that game. We still don't know exactly how serious that meniscus tear is and what the timeline is, but it's a lot better news than it could have been for Schmidt, but he is going to miss some significant time. So he's on the injured list, and Koss will play third base and bat ninth. The pitcher for the Giants, leading the Giants onto the field right now, right-hander Landon Roop. 7-8, a 3.93 ERA. Probably his worst start of the year. He's had a few rocky ones, but maybe the worst one all year came against the Brewers in Milwaukee. So you know he is licking his chops to get back out there against the Brewers. Went four innings, gave up eight earned runs in that start. The Giants right-hander, though, has been excellent in his last three times. The start before the All-Star break and the two since then, he's really, really pitched well. So Roop on the mound for his 21st start of the year here tonight. Those are your lineups. Umpires for tonight's game, Mike Malinsky is the home plate umpire calling balls and strikes. Emil Jimenez, the umpire at first. Gabe Morales at second. And Doug Eddings, the crew chief, he's the umpire at third. 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Justice takes more than a fighter. 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This copyrighted broadcast presented by authority of the San Francisco Giants may not be reproduced or retransmitted in any form. The accounts and descriptions of this game may not be disseminated without the express written consent of the San Francisco Giants. Good pitching matchup on this Tuesday. Landon Roop against Logan Henderson. Before the game, Tony Vitello talked to John about his scouting report, his view of the Brewers' right-handed starter.
1: Henderson's a young arm, and it's an electric arm. The fastball is definitely the key for him. We've seen some of these guys as of late, but also it's just the trend in all of baseball right now is for guys to have a good spin rate or a good high fastball in the zone, and he's got a four-seam fastball that can really get up and in on right-handed hitters, or it can kind of go up and out and above the barrel of a lot of left-handed, classic left-handed swings. So a key for us is going to be push that fastball down, get him more down towards his glove side as opposed to his arm side, and go from there.
0: See if you can do it against a guy who's really tough against everybody, especially tough with that changeup against left-handed hitters. All right, that's the Brewers starter, but here in the top of the first, it's the Giants starter, Landon Roop, who's ready to go for tonight's first pitch. Here's John Miller.
2: Dave, thank you. Bryce Tarang stands in, and he takes too high for ball one. Beautiful night here. The infield covered in the dark shadows. The outfield, center field, and right field in the bright afternoon sun. And as Tarang fouls one back to the screen, and the count is 1-1. That was a 94-mile-an-hour sinker from Landon Roop. Now a swing, ground ball to first, over to his right. Devers has it. Overhanded feed to Roop covering, and he got there too late. Giants are checking with the video room, asking for a few seconds, and they will not challenge. So safe at first is Tarang. That looked like an out. It was gloved by Devers. He made an overhanded feed, and Roop kind of reached down for it and backhanded the ball on his way to first, and then he got his foot on the bag a split second too late. So here now is Churio, and a swinging strike. So that's not a good beginning, because that looked like an out. He got a ground ball to first, and they don't turn it into an out. Excellent hustle by Tarang, and that's a big part of his game. He's got great speed. And Tarang is also a guy who can steal a base. He has 15 steals. Now a foul back to the backstop, and it's 0-2 to Churio. That was a sinker up and in. First pitch, 646, 65 degrees. 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Kalshi, trade on anything, even the game. Now the set, Root pitches, curveball, and that's a looping liner into center field. Base hit, like he was sitting on that curveball, and he went down for it, and just kind of lobbed it out into center. So Tarang over to second, stopping there. Churio with a base hit on an 0-2 pitch. That's ideally that curveball with an 0-2 count. If you throw it there, you want to bounce it in there. 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TimberTech decking and railing, everything wood should be. 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It was William Contreras. So here he is. And a first pitch curveball is in for a called strike. Now when he faced them in Milwaukee back on June the 1st, it was the worst of nights for Roop. He lasted only four innings. He gave up seven runs just in the second inning alone. Time is asked for by William Contreras. He does a little landscape work in the batter's box with his shoes. Now he stands back in. Two men on, nobody out. There's a sinker, called a strike on the outside of Contreras. He wants to challenge, but he's not going to. But he would have won that challenge. That was well off the outside corner. So a nice break there for Roop. It's 0-2 to Contreras. And the pitch. Curveball, it's a hanger, hits off to the third. Charged by Koss, he throws the second in time for the force out there. Just in time to get Churio. Tarang moves over to third. Right now that curveball, that's two times he's thrown a two-strike curveball, and it's not been a good one. That one, he's still got the off-balance swing by Contreras, and it was a nice and very aggressive play by Koss to get that runner at second base. Just barely got the throw there in time with Arise covering. So now Tarang at third. Churio was retired at second. Contreras at first. And here is Christian Yelich, left-handed hitter. And Roop to the plate. Fastball on the hands, fouled back to the screen. Strike one. Well, the Brewers have hit two balls softly on the infield, and one of them ended up being an infield hit, and the other just barely turned into an out. Yelich, the veteran, tall, powerful left-handed hitter. Now he takes a called strike in the inside corner with a sinker. And quickly it is 0-2. Well, now this is where he's had a little trouble with that curveball with a two-strike count. Middle infield, double play depth. Adamas well over toward the middle. And Roop to the plate. Fastball fouled right over toward the Giants' dugout. 92-mile-an-hour fastball there. First baseman Devers on the bag with Contreras. Terang down the line from third. 0-2 pitch. Change up. Grounded to short. Should be two. Right near the bag. Adames has it. Steps to the bag. One. Throws over to first. Two. A double play. Inning over. And the change up working beautifully. The inning ending. Double play. Brewers nothing. Giants coming up now. Last of the first inning on the Liberty Group Protect Your Assets Giants Radio Network.
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0: Coming to you live from the Chuck Chancey Gold Resort and Casino broadcast booth. No score. Bottom of the first. Giants come up against the young right-hander, Logan Henderson.
2: Luis Arraez leads off and takes two high for ball one. Henderson, right-hander, 24 years old, a fourth-round draft choice by the Brewers 5 years ago, coming out of a community college in Texas. Now a swing and a foul. Off to the left, reaching back into the second deck. One ball, one strike. The leadoff batter for the Giants, Luis Arraez. Sponsored by Ayala, Morgan, and Bazaar. When you've been injured in an auto accident, you don't just need an attorney, you need a heavy hitter. Contact Ayala, Morgan, and Bazaar. Now a swing and a high fly ball right down the right field line. A long run for Lara, and he runs out of room. The ball is back out of play. That was right back near the bricks to the foul side of that party suite out there in the archway. To the foul side of the foul pole. One ball, two strikes. Luis Arraez, 326 batting average for the year. Here's Henderson's pitch. Swing and a foul. Coming back and out of play. Off to the left. One and two. Arraez with Eldridge on deck. Another left-handed hitter. And Ramos due up third. Onto the infield in the dark shadows, the hitter's backdrop in the bright sun. Visibility may not be the best for a hitter right now. Here's Henderson throwing. Swing and a foul. And that is well back into the second deck off to our left. One and two. The Brewers on the field with Contreras catching, an infield of Vaughn, Terang, Pratt, and Hamilton from first to third. Churio in left, Mitchell in center, Lara in right. Nothing, nothing, score, last of the first. One and two pitch. Swing, ground ball right to short. Pratt up with it, throws to first. One away. Let's pause here for station identification now. 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
2: Bryce Eldridge now, left-handed hitter. He's the DH. Shortstop, Pratt plays him almost up the middle. And there's a ball too low with a changeup. Logan Henderson started the year in the minor leagues and had a lot of success there, as you might expect. There's a called strike with a changeup. 1-1. He had 7 games, 5 starts in AAA with a 1.5 earned run average before they brought him up. Now there's a called strike two with a fastball at 94. He's got one of those high spin rate fastballs.

0: that kind of stays up there. Looks like a like it's rising if you're a hitter. Here's the 1-2 pitch. Change up off the outside. 2-2 the count. Good eye there by Eldridge. Henderson has done well in the big leagues in 8 starts. But he spent about a month and a half on the injured list. 2-2 pitch. Swing and a foul tip that drops to the ground. And he just barely stays alive on that fastball. 2 balls, 2 strikes. He had a lower back strain. And from late May until just before the All-Star break, he was on the injured list. Now, swing and a foul tip into the glove of Contreras, the high fastball. So 2 down. Logan Henderson, he'll throw that fastball, that high spin rate, excellent carry fastball, and a changeup and a cutter, and very rarely a slider. Here is Elliot Ramos, right-handed batter, taking low and outside for ball one. Just the center fielder and the right fielder are in the bright sun now. We have a cloudless sky overhead. Nothing, nothing. 2 down, nobody on. And Henderson delivers. Swing and a high foul out of play. And a fan made the catch. We're coming to you live from the Chuck Chansey Gold Resort and Casino broadcast booth. Rafael Devers would be next. He's on deck. There's a fastball fouled to the backstop. It has the appearance of being a rising fastball, and that was up and in. And he has had a lot of success with that. If you heard Tony Vitello's scouting report on him. And that's the one that has gotten him a lot of outs so far. 1-2 pitch. And a slider low for a ball. 2-2. This is the first time Henderson has ever faced the Giants. Infield shaded toward the third base side against the right-handed hitter. And Henderson pitches. Fastball. Hit high in the air, first base side. Fawn, the first baseman. Now the wind starts to carry it away from him and drops behind him. Right at the feet of Terang, the second baseman. And safe at first is Elliot Ramos. I guess Terang thought that that was going right to Vaughn. No need to call him off. Vaughn was right behind the bag. And then all of a sudden he started circling to his right and kept going in that direction. Then it had to angle back into his right. And then finally lunged for it. And it bounced right near the feet. Almost hit Terang in the foot right behind him. So now here is Devers. And he takes a fastball for a called strike. It's an infield hit for Elliot Ramos. Let's see if the Giants can take advantage of that. Devers, powerful left-handed hitter. Here is Henderson ready, throwing. Fastball right on the inside corner. And Devers is going to challenge that call.
1: Batter's challenging the strike call.
0: But it looked like it was right on the corner on the inside. I think he's going to lose that challenge. There it is. It's a strike. So the Giants have lost one of their challenges. So now it's 0-2. That was well away from the target. The target was on the outside corner. That ended up right on the inside corner. 0-2 the count. The right-hander Henderson ready. Ramos at first. The pitch. High fastball is fouled to the backstop. Still 0-2. Devers with 22 homers, 27 doubles, and 60 runs batted in for the Giants. Shortstop Pratt well over toward the middle. There goes the runner. The pitch is swung on and fouled. Out of play, off to the left. It's not a bad time to run, because let's say that he gets thrown out,

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2: Because he was having a breakout year. Now Devers takes too high for the ball. 2-2. Then after those two, Willy Adames, 18 home runs. And then 10 for Bryce Eldridge. Ramos, the runner at first. Two down. Again, Henderson sets. The right-hander throws. Swing, the ground ball, foul. It goes right behind Giants first base coach Shane Robinson. And on down the right field line. Tomorrow's game, a day game, 12:45. And Logan Webb will be on the hill for the Giants. One of the very best starts of the year for Webb was against the Brewers back in June. Now a swing, line drive, base hit into right field. Quite an at-bat by Rafael Devers, who immediately fell behind 0-2. And then, what was that, the 10th pitch, the 11th pitch? Yeah, the 10th pitch of his at-bat. He clobbered one at 111 miles an hour over the head of the second baseman. Jung-Hoo Lee back. And the Brewers are going to send their pitching coach to the mound, Chris Hook, for a Habis Law mound visit. Well, you wouldn't have given much for the chances of Devers doing what he eventually did after he challenged that second pitch and lost the challenge, and it was already 0-2.
3: Yeah, I think that really, all things considered, that's one of the best at-bats we've seen from him in a long time. He's had a lot of good ones, but it's especially important, I think, against, not that the Brewers don't have an excellent bullpen, they do, but this guy Logan Henderson has been so hard to hit, but they protect him. He's been hurt a lot, and he's not typically going very deep into games. He's thrown 27 pitches down in this first inning after that 10-pitch at bat against Devers, and so we'll see how many more here with Jung-Hoo Lee and others, but it's already been a productive first inning.
2: So here's Jung-Hoo, a left-handed batter. He's had a couple of days off, and he takes a called strike with a fastball right in there at 93. That ball was middle in, about mid-thigh. Now base hit can mean a run. Ramos at second, Devers at first. Two down. Nothing, nothing game. The pitch. And he chased. He got a low change. Well, he took the fastball right out over the plate and then got a changeup that ended up way out of the strike zone. And that one, he could not lay off. So he's quickly behind 0-2. Jung-Hoo, 302 batting average. Here's Henderson throwing. Well, he came right back with it again. He doubled up on that changeup, and this time Jung-Hoo took it. Ball one. 30th pitch of the inning thrown by Logan Henderson. Shortstop, Pratt, well over toward the middle. Here comes Lee, takes, and that's too high. Right around the outside, but up out of the zone. Good eye there by Jung-Hoo. So here we get another battle going. This will be the 5th pitch to Jung-Hoo Lee. 32nd of the inning for Henderson. Two on, two out. Nothing to nothing. The pitch. Swing and a foul. Off to the left and out of play. Well, Dave, I think you sort of zoned in on one of the keys to the game as far as the Giants are concerned. This guy has been excellent. But they

0: are really taxing him a very high-stress inning right away. Now the stretch. Here's the pitch. Swing and a miss. He struck him out. Fastball right on the outside. He foul tipped it into the glove of Contreras, who held on. Well, the Giants, other than the notion that they really taxed him and may get him out of there earlier, unable to score. Two runners left aboard. Nothing, nothing after one on the Liberty Group. Protect your assets. 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
0: Now, Landon Root back to work, and his first pitch is a curveball too low for ball one to Andrew Vaughn. Giants nothing, and the Brewers nothing. That was the 14th pitch of the game thrown by Roop. And now he catches the outside corner with a cutter for a called strike. Timeout is asked for by Vaughn. He's doing a little groundskeeping in the batter's box. And now he stands back in. One ball, one strike. Giants nothing, Brewers nothing. The pitch on the way. Right on the outer third for a called strike two with a sinker. Good. Backdoor sinker, that two-seam movement. That ball outside, and then it just drifts back and catches the plate. The 1-2 pitch. Off the outside with a cutter. The Giants take on Yordan Alvarez. What a year he's having for the Astros. And they'll be here at Oracle Park August the 10th through the 12th. Get your tickets now at sfgiants.com/tickets. He's had one of the best years of any hitter in the big leagues. Now there's a ball outside, and it's a full count. That cutter missing. 3-2 to Vaughn. Vaughn, who's got the high on-base average for the crew, 391. Now he swings and drives one into deep center, going back McCray. And just in front of the wall, he squares up and makes the grab. He got right back to the edge of the sunshine and made the grab on that one. Hit hard by Vaughn, but still with a lot of topspin, apparently, as that one really faded. So one down. Here's the leaderboard update, sponsored by Bank of America, proud sponsor of the Junior Giants, helping inspire tomorrow's leaders on and off the field. Now the pitch to the left, or the, is actually a switch hitter batting left-handed. And that is Luis Lara, 21 years old, from Venezuela. And he takes a called strike with a curveball. Now Roop right back to him. Change up in the dirt. We mentioned Yordan Alvarez. He's leading the American League, 323 average. Leading the American League with home runs, 34 of those. And leading the American League in RBIs, 78. That's the Triple Crown. Those are the Triple Crown numbers. Here's a swinging strike. Batting average, home runs, RBIs. That's the Triple Crown. But he goes beyond that. He's got the best on-base percentage in the American League, 433. Best slugging percentage, 641. Best OPS, obviously. Most hits. He's going to win the, sextuple crown over there. He'll be here with the Astros a couple of weeks. Now the windup, 1-2 pitch. Too high. 2-2 the count to Lara. Lara in there. And Jake Bowers, Dave mentioned this earlier. We understand Bowers broke the big toe in his right foot last night, hitting a foul ball. Ground ball toward short, cutting over from third, with a dive is crossed, jumps to his feet, and throws him out at first. Nice play there by Christian Cross. He was playing well off the line, and a couple of quick steps, laid out, got it, and right up to his feet, which you've got to be able to do that once you lay out for a ball. If you can't get back up and throw him out, what good did it do you? And he did it all flawlessly. Now here's a fastball away to Garrett Mitchell. Mitchell, left-handed batter. Had a rough night last night. He was 0 for 3. Put the ball in play twice and each time into a double play. Now he takes a high strike. A sinker running to the outer third up above the belt. One ball, one strike. The one time that he did not put the ball in play was when he struck out. Now the pitch. Swing. A one-hopper. Back to the mound. Roop's got it. Runs toward first and then underhands it to Devers. Three up, three down. Nothing to nothing. Willie Adames coming up against his old team. And then Grant McCray to follow. Giants nothing, Brewers nothing. And the Liberty Group, protect your assets. Giants Radio Network.
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0: Willie Adames leads off for the Giants. And Logan Henderson throws him a changeup for a called strike. 33 pitch first inning for Logan Henderson. So he really would like to dispatch the Giants in a hurry here in the second. Make up for that a bit. The pitch now. Swing and a miss. And there's that riding fastball to the inside, up around the belt. And the count to Adames is 0-2. Adames had a single and a walk last night and scored a run. He got the single with two down and nobody on in the fourth inning. And the next hitter, Grant McCray, hit a home run. That made it 3-0, and that was the final. 0-2 the count. to Adames. And here's Henderson, the right-handed to the right-handed hitter. Swing and a miss. Wow, he made short work of him. That was a belt-high fastball right down the middle of the plate. And Adames, he walks away kind of talking to himself there. Now Grant McCray. McCray, he hit a ball in the second inning at 111 miles an hour last night, but right at the second baseman into a double play. Next at bat, he hit a home run to the opposite field, over 400 feet. And he takes up and away, ball one, good eye there. Giants nothing, Brewers nothing. One out, base is empty, last of the second. The field is now covered in the shadows of the late afternoon slash early evening. Now here is a ball very close, right around the knees, called a ball. No challenge in it. The ABS shows it as having been a fraction of an inch below the strike zone. It was a ball, 2-0. Now a changeup, high and outside, 3-0. Henderson, before tonight, 38 and a third innings, with only 7 walks and 47 strikeouts. Excellent control record. 3-0 the count, delivers. And it's too high, and now it's going to be it's too late. William Contreras didn't actually ask for the challenge quickly, and then said, oh, wait a minute, I challenge. And the umpire just shook his head. No, too late. 2 seconds. And I think he would have won that challenge. It was awfully close. But that's a walk. McCray is aboard, and here is Drew Kavanaugh. And Kavanaugh takes a called strike. 92-mile-an-hour fastball up on the inner third that time to the left-handed batter. Kavanaugh has done well with the bat in limited chances at the big leagues. Throw to first, and McCray dives back safely. Now, the third base umpire came down the line waving his left arm. That was Doug Eddings, the crew chief, and I don't know what he was talking about. Then he shook his head and went back to his position. One strike count. The pitch to Kavanaugh. Foul tipped off the glove of Contreras to the backstop. Kavanaugh, 262 average, only 42 at-bats, 11 hits, but also 9 walks. So he has a 392 on-base percentage. Shown a good knowledge of the strike zone. All of his hits have been singles. The pitch. Little tapper back to the mound. Glove by Henderson. Throws to second for one. The relay to first. Double play. And that ends up being a pretty quick inning for Henderson. Nothing to nothing. On to the third on the Liberty Group. Protect your assets. 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
11: 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That's on Saturday, August the 8th. We've got a nothing-nothing tie. Inning number 3, Landon Root back to work to tell you about it. Here's Dave Fleming.
16: Thank you, John. Cooper Pratt, the young shortstop, squares around to bunt and takes a pitch low for ball 1. Pratt's made a really good first impression. He's hitting .284. He's got a .361 on base average, playing very good defense. Takes this one right in there, a sinker. It's 1-1. He's one of those guys. The Brewers are a team. They are really aggressive with signing their young players to long contracts. Pratt got a big deal before he played a game in the major leagues. Now Root misses with a cutter outside. Ball 2. And it's like a, I have to look up the specifics, but it's like a $60 million guarantee. Here's a curve off the outside. And it's 3-1 from Root to Cooper Pratt. The Brewers have just done a great job with their player development. Here's a ball inside. Root, I don't know what happened there. Those were big misses and a leadoff walk to the eighth place hitter. First walk issued in this game. The walks were a huge problem for him in the start in Milwaukee, where he gave up a season-high 8 runs and just was not himself. And now you're just asking for a bunt, and I think Koss is going to have to come in a little closer. David Hamilton is at the plate. He will square and bunt it foul. Going after a low changeup. And Hamilton is so fast, and he's such a good bunter. He might be the best bunter for hits in all of baseball. You got to be really aggressive playing defense against him. Koss now has come in a little closer. He's on the infield grass. 0-1 the count. Roop from the stretch. Another square of a bunt. Bunt out in front of the plate. Off the mound. Roop gets it and fires to first just in time. Wow. That was real close. Landon Roop, he's turned into a great fielding pitcher. And because he kind of was deliberate there and sort of took his time and didn't rush, all those things are good, but he had to hustle that throw, and he had to make a really good throw. Pratt moves into scoring position on the sacrifice bunt. That's why Hamilton does it so much, because even when he's sacrificing, he's got a great chance to get a hit. One out for Bryce Terang. He takes a curveball outside. Ball 1. Opportunity here for the Brewers. They've got a runner in scoring position. They had 2 on in the first inning with nobody out. Didn't score. Now runner at second. 1 out here in the third. A nothing-nothing game. Terang takes a strike. A high strike given by the home plate umpire. Hamilton, StatCast measured Hamilton from home to first on that bunt, 3.72 seconds. Here's a ground ball pulled foul. I mean, 4 seconds is an elite kind of time. 3.72 seconds is just, that's close to as fast as you can get.
17: And he did throw a good fastball. I don't know if it gave a radar gun reading on his throw to first, but it just barely got him by a fraction of a stat.
16: 1-2 is high from Root. 2-2. That was kind of a big miss. Bryce Terang turned into one of the best players in the National League. Left-handed hitter hits a ground ball to second. Arise gobbles it up, throws to first in time to get the hustling Terang. He was flying up the first baseline, but Arise gets him two down on the play. Pratt goes to third. Runner at third with two outs for Jackson Churio. Giants and Landon Root trying to keep this game scoreless. Nothing, nothing. Churio's had some success against Roop. He's had a lot of success in his career against the Giants. Giants have had a hard time typically against him in his young career. Now a ball a little bit low. Good pitch, but a good take by Churio. Churio's in a power drought. He was in a power drought earlier in the year, then got hot. This one off the outside by a lot. 2-0. He's not commanding. Roop is not really commanding that cutter. Pratt, the runner at third with two down. Here in the top of the third inning. The pitch. That's a strike right at the knees. Perfect curveball there. 2-1. Infield back with two outs. Outfield straight away. McCray shaded just slightly towards right center field. 2-1 pitch. Churio fouls it back. Had a good rip at a high cutter. It's 2-2. Roop hasn't had a strikeout yet in this game. That's not that shocking with the Brewers as the opponent. Brewers are a very good contact-oriented team. It's kind of how their offense is built. The windup, the 2-2 pitch. Churio hits a high foul off to the right out of play, and he's upset at himself for missing that pitch. That was a cutter that got a lot of the strike zone. Yeah, 2-2. Thirteen home runs, 40 batted in for the right-handed hitter. Roop's pitch is high, 3-2. Roop, we had this issue a couple weeks ago with Tyler Malley. Roop declared before the at-bat with that runner at third base that he was going to go for the windup. You have to stay for the whole at-bat. How you tell the umpires you're going to do it. The windup, 3-2. Churio lines one into right field, base hit. He stayed away, away, away, and Churio, you could tell, was trying to go that way. That pitch was way off the outside, but Churio got to it anyway. Pratt comes in to score, 1-0 Brewers. And almost literally everything in that at-bat was middle away, and even off the plate, that one was several inches off the outside. So the first run of the game is in. Here's William Contreras. He hits a slow roller toward short, charging Adames. Adames has it, throws on the move to first in time. Now number three. But a run for Milwaukee. That leadoff walk turns into the first run of the game. Midway through three with Koss, Arise, and Eldridge coming up. It's 1-0 Brewers on the Liberty Group. Protect your assets. Giants Radio Network.
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16: 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Christian Koss takes ball one inside from Logan Henderson. That four-seam fastball was only 90 miles an hour. 1-0 Brewers, they've gone ahead. Bottom of the third, 9-1, two hitters for the Giants here. Henderson pitches, and Koss hits a little pop-up on the infield. Another 90-mile-an-hour fastball, but tied him up. Coming in from second, Terang catches, one away. Almost wasn't even really a pop-up. He hit it. It was just like a little balloon out to second base. So not this time for Koss, who's given the Giants, he's had so few chances this year, but lately when he's been in there, he's been giving the Giants pretty good at-bats. Now Arise. He's just going to take a pitch. Arise is itching, and instead of using his timeout, he literally was, something was going on with his helmet, and so the umpire's giving him a chance to fix that, but he... Henderson was getting ready to pitch, and Arise had one hand off the bat, and he was kind of scratching his temple, and he didn't call timeout. He just sort of watched the pitch go by. Now I think he's okay. 0-1 the count. Here it comes. Arise pulls one sharply, foul right over the head of Shane Robinson, Giants first base coach, who ducks to get out of the way. It's 0-2 the count to Arise. Arise grounded out to shortstop. In the first inning, he had pretty long at-bat against Henderson. Giants would like to have some more long at-bats here. Get that pitch count up. 0-2. Arise hits a fly ball to left. Coming over is Churio, and he'll catch it. Two down. Well, that's two quick outs. And since the first inning, Henderson's been very efficient. Bryce Eldridge. 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That's Cars for Kids with a K. Your car, running or not, can be picked up as soon as the next day. You'll get a vacation voucher and maximum tax deduction. Eldridge goes after the first pitch. It's a high foul off to the left out of play. Henderson has three strikeouts so far, including one of Eldridge. Two came in that first inning. Got Eldridge and got Jung-Hoo Lee. Hitting conditions, I think, are a little better now. Lana Roop doesn't have a strikeout yet on the Giants side. Eldridge hits a hard smash on the ground to second. Terang's got it and throws to first for the out. So loud contact, but right to the defense. Giants go down in order. We are through three on this beautiful Tuesday night in San Francisco. Brewers 1, Giants nothing. On the Liberty Group, protect your assets. 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
16: Hitting number four, Christian Yelich against Landon Roop, 1-0 Brewers. First pitch is a sinker right there for a called strike to Yelich. It's 0-1. Yelich grounded into a double play in the first inning. That was a big play in this game. Some big double plays turned by the Giants last night, helping them take game one of this series, 3-0. Tonight they're down 1-0. A 1 pitch, swing, and a miss by Yelich. There's a cutter. 0-2. Roop seems to be in. I think I always appreciate it from a starting pitcher when a pitch isn't working real well. Stay with it. Be stubborn. I think Roop has done that with the cutter. He's gotten the feel for it. 0-2. Changeup runs down and away. 1-2 the count. 7 home runs, 37 batted in for Yelich. Hitting just 238 on the year. The pitch. High. 2-2. Roop looks a little frustrated. From ahead, 2 to even, 2-2. Andrew Vaughn on deck, and then Luis Lara. 2-2. Yelich rolls one, foul, first base side. Girls' Day comes up on Sunday, August 9th, so the Giants finish up the homestand tomorrow, go out on the road for a week, come back home, and then on that homestand, the Sunday, August 9th game, Giants-Tigers. 2-2, hit foul. First 20,000 fans get a very stylish corduroy hat presented by Ghirardelli, sfgiants.com/promotions. Hey, I would be remiss if we didn't say thank you to Tony's Slice House with some of the best ballpark food in America. In any ballpark. Of course, it's not just ballpark food. Tony's Slice House is a San Francisco institution. Here's a, wow, ball. Very close, but it stayed off the inside. 3-2. And on Italian Heritage Night, Tony was here. 3-2. On the ground, pulled foul. And he made pizzas for all of us here at the broadcast level. Giants announcers, Brewers announcers. And it just is, it's so good. Here's a swing and a foul. And if you're at the ballpark, you can't go wrong by having a slice or a whole. You can get a whole pizza when you're here at the park, right? You can order by the slice or you can get a whole pie.
17: I didn't know that about the whole pie thing until you walked in.
16: I know. I feel slightly guilty because I put in a little request with Tony ahead of time. Like, hey, what about a veggie option? Swing and a miss. Yelich goes down swinging. Now number one here in the fourth inning. And so I walked in the booth. They had a whole booth set up for the pizzas. And everybody was going in and getting their slices and going back to have dinner. And Tony gave me an entire, like, extra large pizza for me.
17: I was thrilled for you, Dave.
16: Yeah, he is not as thrilled as I was. Here's a strike right on the outside corner. I strutted around the whole broadcast center and showed everybody that, did anybody else get a whole pizza? Anybody? No? Anyway, here's a strike. If you're here at the ballpark, definitely a must get Tony's Slice House. And there are five different places in the ballpark you can get it. 0-2 pitch to Andrew Vaughn is fouled back out of play. And then if you're in North Beach and you're right off Washington Square Park there, just stop by the original spot. There are other locations all over the place, but hard to beat the original. 0-2. Outside, 1-2. Thanks to Tony's. Roop against Vaughn. 1-2 pitch. Vaughn hits a fly ball to left and not deep. Charging in Ramos on the move. Makes a catch. Nice play by Ramos. And smart by Adames to get the heck out of the way. Elliott had a head of steam coming in. And that is, you do not want any part of that. Ramos charging in like a middle linebacker attacking the line of scrimmage. Two down. Here's Luis Lara. 1-0 Brewers, fourth inning. 62 pitches for Roop. And obviously throwing the ball a lot better than he did in his start in Milwaukee. Misses with a changeup here to Lara. Lara's a switch hitter. He's not a big guy, but he is talented. Another one of their young. They got many more in the minor leagues. They're just loaded with young talent. Here's a pitch off the inside. 2-0. By some accounts, the number one overall prospect in all of baseball now, a shortstop named Jesus Made. Giants saw him in spring training and were very impressed. Here's a curve low. 3-0 is a Brewers prospect who's, I think, at Double-A now. 3-0 pitch. Lara takes a strike. Giants have had a great year in the minor leagues themselves. Huge positive developments going on in the minor leagues for the Giants. We've seen some of the fruits of that on this big league team. Here's a ball outside, and he walks in. Change up, two-out walk to young Luis Lara.
17: Was your pizza just a veggie pizza, or was it a vegan pizza?
16: It was just a veggie pizza.
17: Because in 2024, his vegan pizza, he called it the Mission Impossible, took home the title for the number one pizza of the year by the 50 Top Pizza USA in 2024.
16: Forget top baseball prospects. We got the top pizza prospects. Number one. Strike one to Garrett Mitchell. Now a throw to first, and Lara dives back safely. It could be that the vegan ingredients are not here present at the ballpark. Could be. But I knew I liked Tony. Now a pickoff throw. Lara was kind of leaning the wrong way, but he does dive back safely.
17: They have something in international pizza making, the Triple Crown. They have the Triple Crown in pizza making.
16: Wow. Here's a pitch high. 1-1.
17: He is the first Triple Crown winner for baking at the International Pizza Championships in Italy. And in 2007, he was the world champion pizza maker at the World Pizza Cup in Naples.
16: Lara gets a huge jump and goes, and Kavanaugh can't even get a throw off. Man. A couple of pickoff throws. That did not deter Luis Lara. He steals second.
17: The reason that was so impressive was he was the first non-Neapolitan winner of that award, not to mention first American to win it.
16: Two-one pitch. That is a curveball in for a strike. 2-2. Well, and you can taste it in his pies. He grew up in the Bay Area. He grew up a Giants fan. He still lives in the Bay Area. Two-two pitch. Mitchell hits it foul. Brewers are making Landon Roop work here.
17: Tony's Slice House here at the ballpark. is in the field club and in sections 103, 127, 144, 222, and 314. So all around the ballpark you can find it.
16: Wow, that's six different spots in the ballpark you can get it. Here's a pitch way inside from Roop, a cutter. Well, full count here to Mitchell.
17: Well, Roop had a 20-pitch third inning, and this next one will be his 27th pitch in the fourth inning. So he's really laboring.
16: And this is only the fourth hitter of the inning, and they don't have a hit in the inning. These at-bats are just going on way too long. This is what has happened to Roop in the starts where he's really struggled. Just long, long at-bats. He would do well just to finish off Mitchell, end it right here. 3-2, hits him. He threw a curveball down and in. It was going to be ball four, and he hit him. So that is really frustrating. Two outs, nobody on, and a sixth-place hitter, a young guy who doesn't have a big league home run yet, walked him, and now against Mitchell, a full count that leads to a hit by pitch. Justin Message is taking a slow walk out to the mound, a Habislaw mound visit. 74 pitches now for Roop with two outs in the fourth inning. This is not going to be a night where he goes very deep into the game.
17: And it looked like he might after just a couple of innings.
16: Yeah.
17: 27 pitches in the first two innings. But now he's closing in on 50 pitches for these last two innings. And he has now thrown 114 innings for the year. So he's closing in on his career record. And I know that in the organization, they're keeping an eye on that. There's some concern about that. He's never thrown this many innings at any level before.
16: Yeah, they don't want to. He's not 21. They don't want to just cap him at whatever he's done before. They want him to build on that. But way outside, first pitch after the meeting, cutter misses badly to Cooper Pratt. Ball one. But they don't want Roop to get into the danger zone. So they're going to be paying close attention to his workload from now through the end of the year. Want to know the count, the pitch, curve, and that's in there for a strike.
17: And Tony Vitello, I asked him about it before the game, the innings pitched, and he said, well, there's some misleading aspects of that.
16: Here's a foul tip on a curveball, strike two.
17: And when he was in college, North Carolina Wilmington, he'd have all of his starts during that season, then he'd go pitch summer ball, then he pitched in the fall ball league and scrimmages and whatnot, and then before the start of the next conference season, there'd be a lot of pitching going on. So there were a lot more innings pitched than you would see in his college records.
16: 1-2. That's outside, a four-seam, not the sinker, four-seam, 2-2. Brewers are being very patient here, and they're just kind of letting Roop dig his own hole. 2-2 pitch is a soft liner out towards right center field. That's going to get down, base hit. That'll score a run around third, Lara. He comes home around two-third, Mitchell. So Pratt singles in a run. It's 2-0 Milwaukee. And the inning goes on. Giants have the bullpen up now. JT Brubaker, that's another pitch way off the outside, but another Brewers hitter that's just diving out there. That's the second time the RBI hit has come on a pitch where a Brewers hitter is going way out of the strike zone and still making contact. Here's David Hamilton, the ninth place hitter. Runner from first goes, pitch taken, and the Giants don't defend the steal. Nobody comes over to cover. Second steal of the inning. Pratt, and why not if you're the Brewers, just take second base. It's only 2-0, but Landon Roop just can't end this inning. 0-1 pitch is low with a changeup, 1-1. And it could be now, if this has gone on long enough, it could be that no matter what happens here, that Landon Roop is going to finish his night after the fourth is over. Here's the 1-1 pitch. That misses high. 2-1. Just a sort of a troubling trend for a very talented guy who has had overall a good year. Roop, he just has had a really hard time correcting on the fly. 2-1 pitch. Down and in, 3-1. He gets in these ruts where the command just disappears. It's certainly happening now, and if he loses Hamilton, I think he's coming out of the game. So this has to be a strike. You got two in scoring position and a run home. 2-0 Milwaukee. A 3-1 count. The pitch is high. Ball four. Walked in. Still only the one hit in the inning, but it's an inning that just won't end, and it's going to end at Landon Roop's night. Too bad. The number one thing that Roop has got to fix, these scenarios in these games where he just cannot stop the bleeding and loses the feel all at once, can't get it back. So he's coming out without finishing four innings. That would have been hard to believe just a half hour ago when he was cruising through the first two and looked great. So Brubaker coming in. He'll face the top of the order with the bases loaded and the Giants needing Brubaker to keep them in the game. K-pop Demon Hunters take over Oracle Park. I'll let you decipher that. Friday, August 14th, the Giants and the Rockies with a themed entertainment, in-game experiences, and a spectacular post-game drone show themed to the animated film K-pop Demon Hunters. sfgiants.com/drone. I have a feeling the daughter of somebody in this booth is going to be here that night. Just a guess. Maybe I'm wrong. Is that from the movie? Okay, that's the hit song from... So that's going to be featured in the drone show for sure. There you go. I'm getting an education as we read our promos. Sometimes you got to keep me up to speed, DC. All right, Brubaker will take over.
4: Can we go? Can we go to that?
16: Yeah, we can.
4: Oh, we can?
16: We can.
4: Oh. It's not a fireworks night?
16: It's a drone show night. Drone show after the game. Theme. We're going to be here. Maybe. Brubaker for the 32nd time. 2.74 ERA. Who knows, John? The trade deadline's coming up. You and I might be out. We could be on the move.
4: I keep forgetting about that. The broadcasters could also be. A lot of people don't realize that.
16: No. It's just a fact of life in this business. 2-0, Giants trailing. Bases loaded for the Brewers. Bryce Terang, line drive, center field, base hit on Brubaker's very first pitch. That'll score two. The throw for McCray is cut off as both Mitchell and Pratt score. And now it's turned into a big inning. 4-0 Brewers. It's only the second hit of the inning, but two walks, a hit batter, and a timely hitting from Milwaukee. Here's Churio. I mean, Terang, he got a pitch out over the heart of the plate, and he just was ready to go. It's good hitting. So both those runs are going to be charged to the record of Roop, who's still responsible for David Hamilton, who's the runner at second base. The pitch. Low, ball one. Walking David Hamilton. This is not meant to be disrespectful to David Hamilton, but with Terang and Churio and Contreras, some of the better hitters in the league looming, walking David Hamilton just is a huge mistake. Here's a slider that catches the inside corner. Hamilton, a guy hitting 237 with three home runs. That extended the inning, and Terang makes the Giants pay. 1-1, Brubaker pitches. Ground ball to second. Arise is going to flip to Adames covering, and he gets there ahead of Terang. That is out number three, but not before the Brewers score three runs. Midway through four, Ramos, Devers, Lee coming up. 4-0 Brewers on the Liberty Group. Protect your assets. 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
16: Ball one to Elliot Ramos from Logan Henderson. The Giants now down 4-0 after a really, really difficult top of the fourth inning for Landon Root. Ramos, Devers, Lee against this Brewers right-hander. Henderson pitches. Ramos takes a strike. Ramos got a pop-up hit his first time up. Then Devers had a hit after that. Giants had an opportunity in the first inning. Those are their only two hits. They've also drawn a walk. And now what? Pitch comm not working? I guess not. So Henderson and Contreras are going to walk towards each other, test the pitch comm out, and then Malinsky, the home plate umpire, is there just to make sure they're not messing around. And I guess it's working now. While they get back in position, let's pause here for station identification on the Liberty Group Protect Your Assets Giants Radio Network.
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16: 1-1 the count, the pitch. A high fly ball down the right field line. Not that deep. Lara sprinting in toward the line, and he'll make the catch. Well, it didn't look all that graceful from Luis Lara, but you got to give him credit. He came flying in, not taking it for granted. Ramos is out number one. Here's Devers. Devers had a great at bat. His first time up, ended up, I think, a 10-pitch battle, and he ended up with a hard line drive single. Jung-Hoo Lee on deck. Here's the pitch. Devers takes low, ball one. We're talking about all the prospects that the Brewers have and all the great seasons that the Giants have had in the minor leagues. It's been a real bright spot for the Giants. The biggest story of the week in the whole Giants organization is the two young kids in San Jose. Now a pitch high. They debuted over the weekend, Josuar Gonzalez and Luis Hernandez. Gonzalez is 18. Hernandez is 17 years old. 17. And he's playing for the San Jose Giants. Now a smash foul down the right field line. They're playing a game tonight, and our Giants broadcast colleague, Joe Rizzo, who also still does a lot of San Jose Giants games when he's not with us, Joe texted and said that Luis Hernandez, I mean, it's what, his fourth Cal League game, something like that. Here's a swing and a miss on a cutter, strike two. Luis Hernandez hit his first San Jose Giants home run, and it was 448 feet

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2: He had it like one of his best all-around games in a while. In that game where he got hurt, he hit a home run. He was making good defensive plays. One pitch. Lee swings and misses. He was late. 1-2. We're coming to you live from the Chuck Chancey Gold Resort and Casino broadcast booth. Sun starting to set behind us. We can see all the reflections off the windows in the East Bay Hills. Lights are taking their full effect. Temperatures dropping a little bit, but it's still just a gorgeous Tuesday evening. 1-2, the pitch. Lee strikes out swinging. Man, right down the middle of fastball. And John Hood, who has one of the best strikeout rates of any hitter in the game. He's one of the toughest guys to strike out in baseball. He's 0-2 with two strikeouts. And that one truly was just center cut, right down the middle. Power of that Logan Henderson fastball. His fastball's, it's a different kind of pitch, the way he releases it, the spin. Here's Adames. He foul tips one into the mid of Contreras, strike one. Adames went down swinging in the second inning. Kind of the same story. Pitches right out over the heart of the plate. Brewers 4, Giants nothing. Bottom 4, runner at first with two down. Adames takes and it's inside. It goes right off the mitt of Contreras and goes to the backstop. Well, the Brewers are trying to help the Giants out here in this inning. A drop throw at first. Now I was going to say maybe a wild pitch, but they'll call that a pass ball. It was, the thing about that one is I understand why they call it a pass ball, because it wasn't in the dirt. And I think that should be a pass ball. But it wasn't. The pitch was away from the target. 1-1 pitch on the way. Adames tops it foul. That was a changeup up. That one was right out over the heart of the plate, but the change of speeds had him fooled. One and two to Adames. Devers at second with two down. Here's the 1-2 pitch. Adames hits a broken bat foul down the third baseline, and it's going to hit the net. Sprinting after it, Hamilton, the third baseman, but no chance to get there, and Adames has to get a new bat. On the Toyota out-of-town scoreboard, the Padres will see San Diego on Thursday. Giants road trip begins at Petco for four games. Padres are at home against the Rockies, 4-2 Colorado top five. These are crucial games for the Padres, who just haven't played all that well. Padres are right at 500, but they've won three in a row. They're trying to make a push and maybe make a different decision around the trade deadline. Well, 1-2, Adames hits a pop-up to shortstop. Pratt is underneath it. He'll catch it out number three. Giants got some gifts in that inning. They exchanged them. They handed them right back to the Brewers. Did not cash him in for a run. On to the fifth, 4-0 Brewers. The Liberty Group, protect your assets. Giants Radio Network.
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8: It's the fifth inning, and the Giants are down 4-0. Brubaker still out there once again. Here's John Miller.
9: And a slider is too low to William Contreras, the third-place hitter, right-handed batting catcher. He is grounded out a couple of times. Now Brubaker throws him a sinker in for a called strike. 93-mile-an-hour sinker right on the outside corner. Christian Yelich on deck. Brubaker is low and outside with a slider. One run in the third, three runs in the fourth for the Brewers, and a 4-0 lead. 2-1 pitch, bounced foul off to the left. Here is the leaderboard update, sponsored by Bank of America, proud sponsor of the Junior Giants, helping inspire tomorrow's leaders on and off the field. Top record in all of Major League Baseball, the Dodgers by one game over the Brewers at the start of the day. Atlanta third in the National League. Atlanta tied with the team with the best record in the American League, Tampa Bay. Each had the same record. 2-2 the count. And Brubaker winds, delivers. Swing and a drive into deep right field. Going back is Lee. And he's going to look up. The ball bounces off the bricks and shoots right by him into shallow right. It's backed up by McCray. He comes up throwing to third, and he misses third by 30 feet. He had a relatively short throw to get the ball to third, but he made a high, wide throw. And Christian Koss had to go 30 feet up the line toward left field to glove that one. Not a good throw. You don't want to make a high throw when you're in the shallow outfield like that. You want to make a good low throw and maybe on a bounce and try to put it right there. But it is a triple for William Contreras. Jung Hoo got in a little bit too deep. Ball hit off the bricks, not off the padding. It was above the padding and off the bricks. And that came off really hard and right over his head. So now runner at third. The Giants bring the infield in. Christian Yelich, left-handed hitter, takes ball one. Now the pitch. And that is too high. 2-0. The leaderboard update sponsored by Bank of America, proud sponsor of the Junior Giants, helping inspire tomorrow's leaders on and off the field. Yelich has grounded into a double play and struck out. That was against Landon Root both times. Comebacker, one hop. Brubaker lunges to his left to get it. Freezes the runner at third and then a couple of steps toward first before underhanding the ball to Devers for the out. So he held Contreras. Good work. Now one out. The infield will stay in for Andrew Vaughn.
0: Come on, Andrew!
9: Vaughn has flied out deep to center and flied out shallow to left. Contreras with a triple. First extra base hit of this series for the Brewers. He is at third with one out now, and there is a slider for a called strike. Now the pitch comes in. Swing and a miss on a good slider, strike two. And he really wants the strikeout here if he can get it. 0-2 the count. Brewers have done a lot of excellent two-strike hitting in this game. They've caused some trouble for first Landon Roop and then for Brubaker also. Contreras with that triple. That was his first triple this year. Two strikes the count. Here's the pitch. Way outside and backhanded on a bounce out of the dirt by Kavanaugh, the catcher. 1-2, a new ball is put in play. Luis Lara, a switch hitter, is on deck. Brewers already with a 4-0 lead in the fifth inning. And a runner at third, one out. Brubaker to the plate. Low and outside. Another slider. 2-2. He's got pitches to play with here. Trying to get Vaughn to chase one. Vaughn is one of those guys, though, who doesn't often chase. He's a guy who gets a lot of walks, of real high on-base percentage. 2-2 pitch. High and tight. That hit him. That got him. Right around the left elbow. He's wearing a guard over that elbow. The Giants are asking for some time to check with their video room, but it did look like it got him. Just nicked. And it wasn't the elbow. It was literally the elbow guard that hangs when his arm is bent like that. That guard sticks out an extra 3 inches or more. And it just hit the tip of that. So now first and third. Now at least a double play ball could end the inning, although Lara has speed, and he takes ball one. Vaughn, the runner at first. He has not so much as attempted a steal this year. Middle infield is still pulled in. Here's a foul out of play off to the left. And I think that's because of the speed of Lara. Ordinarily, they would drop back looking for an inning-ending double play if they could get it. Fan, who brought his gloves, stood up in the second deck on that last foul ball and made the catch. 4-0, the Giants are trailing. Runners at first and third, one out. And the 1-1 pitch. Change up, blowing outside from Brubaker. Brubaker, who's done a strong job with the Giants into this game with a 2.74 earned run average. 49 and a third innings, only 36 hits allowed before tonight. The 2-1 pitch. And that just misses on the inside. Or around the inside. Now 3-1. Lara, who has gotten a lot of walks. Lara, who has a 395 on base average in limited production. Here's a ground ball toward the middle over to his right. It is gloved by Arise, who makes a quick feed from the ground to the shortstop, Adames. Adames, it didn't look like he could get it out of his glove, and I don't think it would have mattered. They were not going to be able to double up Lara. A run scores, and it's 5-0. So Adames was trying to make the exchange from the glove to his throwing hand, and the ball just kind of popped up out of his hand, so he never did get a throw off. And you'd like to have seen how it would have played out if he'd been able to handle it cleanly. So 5-0, and here's ball one to Garrett Mitchell. It's an RBI for Lara. Outstanding play by Arise to even start a possible double play on that one. A strike to Mitchell. One ball, one strike. Mitchell got hit by a pitch in the fourth inning and scored a run. One of the three Brewers runs in that inning. They've scored in three consecutive innings. There goes Lara. The pitch taken. Throw to second by Kavanaugh. There in time, and the tag made by Adames to end the inning. Wow, great throw there by Drew Kavanaugh. But the Brewers add a run. 5-0 Milwaukee after 4.5. McCray will be coming up on the Liberty Group Protect Your Assets Giants Radio Network.
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9: 5-0 Milwaukee. And Grant McCray leads off for the Giants, last of the fifth against Logan Henderson. And what might be Henderson's final inning, he just threw his 69th pitch of the night. McCray walked his first time. Now he takes a changeup low. In his previous start, this past Wednesday, 6 days ago, against the Mets, he went 5 innings in that game and threw 80 pitches. Here's Henderson throwing. That is in there for a called strike with a changeup. And now it's 1-2. Kavanaugh, another left-handed hitter, is on deck. And timeout is requested here by Grant McCray. Brewers with a run in the third, 3 in the fourth, during which they knocked out Landon Root, the starter, and another run in the fifth. 5-0, Milwaukee. And there's a ball very high. 2-2 to McCray. McCray had one of the big hits of the game last night, a 2-run homer to left center in the Giants' 3-0 win. 2-2 pitch and a slider in the dirt, and now it's a full count. 3-2. Logan Henderson, 24-year-old right-hander for the Brewers. Into his stretch. 3-2 pitch. Here it is. Swing and a miss. He struck him out. And he swung at ball 4 that time. That ball was up around the lettering on his shirt, very high and out of the strike zone. The strikeout for Henderson. Here's Kavanaugh. He grounded into an inning-ending double play his first time, and he swings and doesn't get it. On a fastball, belled high on the outer third. Giants have only 2 hits in the game. They both came in the first inning. And one of those was a pop-up that was lost in the sun and the wind by the first baseman, Vaughn. That extended the inning in which Devers got a base hit. They have not had any hits since. 1-1 pitch. High and outside. 2-1. Pitch number 77 thrown by Henderson. Brewers, 5 runs, 6 hits, and a whole assortment. They've received 3 walks, 2-hit batsmen. Now there's a ball outside. 3-1. 2 of the walks and 1 of the hit batsmen both became runs. That's 3 of their 5 runs from base runners who were handed to them. Three, one pitch. Very high, ball 4. That's the second walk allowed by Henderson. On the Toyota Out-of-Town scoreboard, the Marlins beat the Phillies 1-0 with a run in the first inning. Kyle Stowers, the former Stanford star, hit a home run in the first inning, and that was the only run of the game. Cubs beat the Cardinals 10-2. Colin Ray got the win over McGreevy. The Mariners are playing at Dodger Stadium. Seattle was trailing 2-1 in the fourth and got 3 runs. Shohei Ohtani hit another leadoff home run to start that game for L.A. Now here is Koss, and he swings and misses at a fastball. It's 0-1. That game is now 4-4. 3-run fourth inning for the Mariners. The Dodgers came back and got 2 in their half to tie it up. Here's the pitch. Swing and a miss. A very high fastball here. Man, the Giants are swinging the pitches out of the strike zone here, one after the other. Cal Raleigh, a home run. Julio Rodriguez, a home run. And Ref Snyder, a home run. 3 homers for the Mariners. Here's another ball, even higher, and this one he took. 1 ball, 2 strikes. Mariners 3 home runs. Ohtani hit his 23rd home run of the year, leading off the game for L.A. His only home run so far. 1-2 pitch. Swing and a miss. He struck him out, and that was another one that was up. That one at least with 2 strikes. That was near the top of the strike zone, and he needed to try to fight it off. That riding fastball, that with excellent carry, the high spin rate. Those pitches, Giants are not hitting them. They're not. There's a lot of swinging and missing going on. Here is Arise, who takes a strike. Arise is grounded to short and flied out to left center. And the count is 0-1 to him here. Pitch number 84 thrown by Logan Henderson. 5-0, the Giants are trailing. Here it is. Swing, ground ball right to short. Pratt's got it. Here's the throw to first. Inning over. With Arise just kind of jogging up the line. So the Giants, still with no hits since the first inning. Maybe the end of the game for Henderson. The Brewers lead 5-0 after 5 on the Liberty Group. Protect your assets, Giants Radio Network.
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8: Jared Mitchell is going to lead off for the Brewers here in the sixth inning. Brubaker stays in. It's 5-0 Milwaukee.
9: And Brubaker misses with a changeup low. Ball one to Garrett Mitchell. Now a swing. Hard ground ball into left center field. Base hit. The shortstop pulled way over toward the middle. Adames and Mitchell hit it back behind him. He ranged back into his right, but had no chance to get the glove on it. So a leadoff single. Third time that the Brewers have had a leadoff hit in an inning. And the fourth time in six innings, they've gotten their leadoff man aboard. Now Cooper Pratt, and he takes in the dirt for ball one. Pratt's had two hits. I beg your pardon, he's had a walk and a hit. He's been on base twice. And each time he reached, he scored. He's also had a steal. 5-0 Milwaukee. Is that, now that's not the full moon, Dave. I think you looked it up last night. But we're seeing the moon rise. There goes the runner. The ball is lifted to center. Over to his left a bit goes McCray to make the catch. He'll throw back toward first. But back in time is Mitchell safely. One away.
8: Full moon comes sometime technically after midnight, but it's a treat. We don't get it very often. Maybe, five or six times a year where we get the real true moonrise up over the East Bay Hills from where we sit. We have the perfect view.
9: It's not that far from where we're sitting. On the foul side of the foul pole and above one of the row ships over there at the pier beyond McCovey Cove. There's a ball up and away to Hamilton, who is showing bunt. Hamilton has had a sacrifice and has walked. That was a big play that led to two more runs in that fourth inning for the Brewers. Instead of a 2-0 lead, they finished that inning 4-0 ahead. No indication of the bunt this time, but the curveball from Brubaker is too low, and it's 2-0. Mitchell, the runner at first, 5-0. The Brewers are leading. I think last night you quoted a figure, 99% full, rising tonight. Now there's a called strike to Hamilton, and I thought I saw a note myself late last night that they're calling this the Buck Moon. They mean like $1, a buck? One of Willie Mays' nicknames was Buck. Maybe the Willie Mays full moon.
8: For us, I think that should be the meaning.
9: DC, though, he's looked it up for us. Here's the pitch now. In there for a called strike to Hamilton. 2-2. Like the informal names of many moons, the Buck Moon's connection is to nature and Native American cultures per the old Farmer's Almanac. 2-2 the count. Here it is. Woo, way high. Almost a wild pitch, and the count is 3-2. The antlers of bucks or male deer are usually growing to their fullest at this time of year. So it was dubbed the Buck Moon by some Native American tribes. There goes the runner. 3-2 pitch, grounded to second, over to his left. Arise has it, and his only play is to first. He throws out Hamilton. Mitchell does because he was running, move into second base. So two down, and now Turang will come up. The illumination, the full peak illumination will be 7:36 tomorrow morning. But where will it be? Will we be able to see it? If, let's say we got up. Like, I called you tomorrow at 7:30. Dave, it's 6 minutes. Go out. Don't miss it. Here is a called strike with a changeup to Bryce Turang. He's had two hits and two RBIs. He was the first man to face Brubaker when he came in with a couple of men on in the fourth inning. He promptly hit the first pitch for a two-run single. Curveball in there for a called strike, 0-2.
8: So what time is it you're going to call me?
9: 7:30?
8: Yeah.
9: 7:35?
8: Yeah, just don't take it personally if I don't pick up right away.
9: Dave! Hey! I'll get over there and I'll start screaming. I'll throw rocks against your window. 0-2 the count. Runner at second. 5-0. Milwaukee ahead. Sixth inning. The two-strike pitch. Swing and a high foul out of play off to the left. Opposite where the nearly full moon is. Still 0-2. A fan in the upper deck made the catch barehanded on that one. Good hands. He's wearing a Utah sweatshirt up there. Now the set. Again, Brubaker checks the runner at second. Delivers. Strike three called. Backdoor curveball. Beauty. Perfectly thrown. No runs. Brewers do not score for the first time since the second inning. We've played 5.5. Eldridge, Ramos, and Devers coming up. And the Giants trail the Brewers 5-0 on the Liberty Group Protect Your Assets Giants Radio Network.
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9: Ball one to Bryce Eldridge. Here we go to the Giants' half of the sixth inning. The Giants are trailing 5-0. Logan Henderson still in there. There's a swing and a foul back to the screen. Giants have only two hits against Henderson, and only one of those was a real hit. The first one was a pop-up to the first baseman who battled the sun and the wind and lost. The ball dropped behind Vaughn, the first baseman. Now a swing and a foul. That comes back off the facing of the sweet level. Eldridge has struck out and hit a hard ground ball to second. Hit it 107 miles an hour, but it was an out. 1-2 pitch. Fouled back to the screen. High fastball, and that was up. 1-2 the count. Elliot Ramos on deck, and then Rafael Devers due up third. 1-2 pitch. Swing. Another high fastball is lofted very high in the air along the left field line. All the way over to the corner wall goes Churio, but it's over the net, out of play. Fans, you can camp on the field at Oracle Park on Friday. 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Again, the 1-2 pitch from Henderson. Swing and a miss. Struck him out with a changeup. Seven strikeouts now for Henderson. Now, they took him out after 80 pitches over five innings against the Mets in his last start, but he's still out there. That was his 91st pitch tonight. So here's Ramos. He's having more success tonight anyway. Gave up three runs to the Mets. There's a called strike now to Ramos, who he's the one who hit that pop-up. He got carried by the wind beyond the first baseman, Vaughn. Ramos flying out to shallow right his next time. Swing, and he hits a hard ground ball up the middle, out behind second. Turang's got it, spins, and fires over to first in time. And he showed the arm of a shortstop there. He was almost over to shortstop, but the time his momentum carried him across behind second, and he made the spin, and off the right foot made the throw, and he put it right there. So two down. And now here comes Pat Murphy. You've got the left-handed hitting Devers and another lefty, Lee, behind him. And Murphy's got a left-hander all ready to go in his bullpen, so that's going to do it. Aaron Ashby will be summoned from the bullpen. Strong performance. He overmatched the Giants. The Giants, the only true hit the Giants, and they got two hits, literally. But one was just a pop-up that didn't get caught. The Devers followed that with a hard base hit into right field. And on a 10-pitch battle, had to work like crazy to get the hit against Henderson. The Giants never got another one. Since the first inning, Giants had two walks plus an error on a drop throw by Henderson himself. So now Ashby in from the bullpen. On the Toyota out-of-town scoreboard, the Dodgers back ahead of the Mariners briefly on a Max Muncy home run in the fifth inning, 5-4. But now in the sixth inning, Dominic Canzone is homered, which I might have lost count somewhere along the way. I believe that's the fourth home run of the game for the Mariners already in that one. And they're only in the sixth inning with one out against Robleski. Justin Robleski, 26-year-old lefty, who made the All-Star team, has been great for the Dodgers. And the Mariners have touched him up for four homers in five and a third innings.
8: Yeah, he's been great, and he's been, like, almost literally unhittable at home. He's got this incredible home record at Dodger Stadium, but the ball is flying down in L.A. tonight.
9: Well, Logan Henderson went 5 2/3, and I think everybody had to be duly impressed. Giants never scored, never came very close to scoring against him. So here's the left-hander, Ashby, and he misses with a high sinker. That was a two-seamer with movement at 98 miles an hour. Tall left-hander. Here it is. Look out, high and tight. That ran in on Devers, and he had to move back away from it. That almost hit him. Here is Ashby, set, the 2-0 pitch. And a called strike. He got the high strike at the top of the zone at 98 miles per hour. Ashby is in his 50th game. This is kind of a stunning. There's a ball on the outside corner. A curveball for a called strike, too. Ashby's a reliever. He's made one start. That was as an opener. And he's got 12 wins. Now a curveball and a swing by Devers. And somehow he got a piece of that ball. The bat, the ball, and the dirt all sort of came together. And somehow he got a piece of that dropping curveball. 2-2 the count. Devers has one hit and has reached on an error by the pitcher Henderson. Now a fastball, swing, and he foul tips that one. That was 98 miles an hour with movement. Ashby, 60 innings pitched, 54 hits allowed. And he can be wild. He's walked 30. But in 60 innings, he's had 82 strikeouts. The pitch, check swing. Ball is down and away with a hard slider. Now full count, 3-2. Ashby's given up 5 home runs in 60 innings. That's a lot of strikeouts, 82 strikeouts in 60 innings. 3-2 pitch. Curveball. A swing and a foul tip. He's just barely alive. I mean, you're seeing the guy throwing 98, 99 mile an hour fastballs with sync, with movement. Then he breaks off a big curveball. I don't know how he even got a piece of it. 3-2, Jung-Hoo Lee on deck. 2 down in the inning. Here's the pitch again. Swing, line drive, off the glove of the third baseman. He goes over to pick it up near short. Throws in the dirt to first. Scooped out by Vaughn with a backhanded grab. The inning is over. Third baseman Hamilton had a little trouble with that one, but still was able to recover and get his man. Seventh inning coming up. It is 5-0. Milwaukee on the Liberty Group. Protect your assets. 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
9: JT Brubaker is still in there in relief of Landon Root. 5-0 Milwaukee. He pitches to Churio, a swinging strike one, and back in with the play-by-play, Dave Fleming.
8: Thank you, John. Churio asked for time after swinging and missing at that first pitch. Well, for the Giants, we've been saying this too often, but there is a silver lining. Here's a chopper to short. Adames charges, has it, throws on the move to first. A little low, but pulled out by Devers, out number one. And that is, sometimes it's been Hauser. Tonight it's Brubaker. Giants are getting some long relief outings from some individuals where they're saving the bullpen. Giants don't have an off day here in this stretch coming up. They're going to go right into a four-game series against San Diego after tomorrow's day game here. Here's Contreras, a check swing foul off to the right. So that's part of a schedule where the Giants have been able to keep the bullpen fresh, and you have a night like tonight where you're down 5-0, but Brubaker's doing a solid job. Got the final out in the fourth, pitch the fifth, pitch the sixth. Here he is in the seventh. He misses inside to Contreras, 1-1. This top of the seventh, as always, sponsored by Cache Creek Casino Resort. Got lucky sevens in your future. Here's a pitch for your next weekend getaway. Head to Cache Creek Casino Resort. Your getaway awaits. There's ball two. And it's possible that Brubaker's starting to fatigue now. 44 pitches. On a night where the Giants just haven't been able to get anything going on offense. 2-1, and that's a strike. Slider right at the knees, 2-2. Here's the set. And the pitch. A little broken bat flare out behind second. Arise will angle back and make the catch. Two down. After this half inning, seventh inning stretch, sponsored by Supercuts, real smart hair. It's kind of an interesting baseball discussion that's popped up in the last few days. And it's based on just rumors, trade rumors, which this is the time of year for all that. You're starting to hear more talk and chatter and more specifics about teams and players. Yelich fouls the first pitch back. Trade deadline's on Monday, so we're less than a week away. And a lot of the talk in the last couple days is the Brewers are gearing up to make a real move. Not just sort of a move on the fringes, but really trying to make a splash. Yelich hits a foul on the curveball, 0-2. And you understand why. You got a young team that has contended all these years, hasn't been able to break through in the playoffs. You're trying to do that. You've got unbelievable top-end starting pitching. 0-2 pitch is fouled away off to the left. Even just the idea of Jacob Mizorowski starting in the playoffs is pretty tantalizing. But anyway, the Brewers also, by consensus, have the best minor league system. They have so many good young players, so many prospects to trade, maybe too many. 0-2 pitch, high and tight. And so clear out a little bit of that prospect inventory, so to speak, and make a move and try to go for it this year. 1-2 pitch is a little topper along the first base side. Brubaker dives and doesn't get it, and then Devers ranged over and picked it up, and there was nobody at first. Well, the effort was there. The execution wasn't really there. It's an infield hit for Yelich. Brubaker made a belly flop dive. And once he didn't get it, Devers had already committed to ranging over. And the two of them are talking about the communication there, or lack thereof. Kavanaugh's going to use a Habislaw mound visit, whether this is to buy the Giants some time to get somebody up in the bullpen or just to give Brubaker a breath. By in a few minutes. Now he'll head back behind home plate. 5-0 Brewers lead with two outs here in the top of the seventh. But all the talk you hear about the Brewers using some of their great young talent to make a true all-in move, the internal debate the Brewers are having apparently is, do you try hard to trade for Tarek Skubal? Here's a pitch in the dirt. Ball one to Vaughn. Get another starting pitcher who could dominate in the postseason, or do you try to entice the Padres to give up Mason Miller and instead of going after a starter, get the best closer in the game? 1-0 pitch. That one's in there for a strike. We can have a pretty spirited debate about, okay, we have one move to make. We're willing to trade some really valuable young players. A pure rental, 2 months of Tarek Skubal, where you know you're not going to sign him to a big free agent deal. Here's a check swing on a ball in the dirt. And he went on appeal. One and two the count. Or Mason Miller, who's he's not a free agent for several years and has just dominated at the end of games. Do you make a big trade and try to shorten the game and have the best bullpen in baseball? Here's another one in the dirt. This time Vaughn takes the curve. I think it would be fun to see the Brewers do it. Either one, but go for it. A lot of wins over the last few years for this Brewers franchise without a lot of postseason wins to show for it. 2-2 in the dirt. 3-2. Another slider. Oh, two down and a full count. Yelich will get the head start from first base. Lara is on deck. Jason Foley is up in the Giants bullpen, a right-hander getting loose. Craig Yoho is warming up in the Milwaukee bullpen. Yelich runs, 3-2 pitch is lined up the middle, base hit. I say line, just kind of a low liner that turned into a ground ball. Yelich around second, heads for third. That's back-to-back singles for the Brewers. And JT Brubaker may just be at the end of the line. That's 57 pitches out of the pen for him. Tony Vitello is climbing those stairs and headed out to make a pitching change. Well, you can't really blame Brubaker. He did a good job tonight. Gave up a hit on the very first pitch that he threw, and it scored two runs. Those runs were charged to Rupp's record, but ends up giving the Giants three innings. The starter, Rupp, only went 3 2/3, almost pitched as many outs as the starter in this game. So he comes out and it'll be Jason Foley's turn. On the Toyota out-of-town scoreboard, those Padres, we were talking about the Padres decision makers having a week, and the Giants will be there on Thursday. Those are the most important games of the year for the Padres. Thursday, Friday, Saturday, Sunday with the Giants in town. Padres are playing the Rockies at home tonight. They've won three games in a row to get back to 500. They were up 2-0, then Colorado scored four runs in the third. The Padres got one in the fifth, one in the sixth to tie it, but now in the seventh, the Rockies have scored twice and gone back ahead, 6-4. Every game so important for San Diego, trying to make that buy or sell decision, and it's high stakes for them if they really did decide 1 year after getting Mason Miller. Sort of shades of Juan Soto. You trade so much young talent, go get one of the stars of the game, and then a year later it's not working and you trade that same player away. That's what they did with Soto, and that's apparently at least under consideration with Mason Miller. Anyway, they're down at home now, 6-4 in the bottom of the seventh. The A's at home tonight against the Red Sox have taken a 3-1 lead over Boston in the top of the eighth in Sacramento. I do feel bad for the Red Sox, man. They made this trade that surprised a lot of people. They gave up a really good young starting pitcher to get Curtis Meade, who's been a breakout star this year for the Nationals. And feeling like he's the perfect fit for Fenway Park. He's got pull power from the right side. Curtis Meade's going to be a great addition to that Red Sox offense, the hottest team in baseball. First game with Boston, got hit by a pitch, broke his wrist, and he's out indefinitely. That's terrible.
0: Wow.
8: That is not good. All right, Jason Foley takes over. Runners at first and third with two down. Lara swings and hits a foul on the first pitch. Foley, who is coming back from injury, has only pitched three times. Gave up a two-run homer in one of his first three innings of work. Has allowed two hits total. Has shown pretty good stuff. 0-1 the count to Lara, the pitch. He hits a drive out towards right center field. That one's headed into the gap, and it's going to one-hop on the track up against the wall. In to score, Yelich around third, Vaughn. He's going to come in to score. The relay throw home is too late. Around to third, Lara. He's got a triple. It's 7-0 Milwaukee. Jason Foley comes in the game, and immediately the ball is crushed and hit out into right center for a two-run triple. The Giants bullpen has not exactly shut down inheriting runners tonight. Brubaker himself, and now it's happened to Brubaker. Here's Garrett Mitchell. He takes strike one. Both times taking over with two outs. And both times almost right away, a multi-run hit. Terang back in the fourth inning, and now here in the seventh, a triple from Lara. Now a swing and a chopper to second. Arias has it, throws to first to get Garrett Mitchell out number three. But two outs, nobody on. The infield hit, base hit, triple, two more runs for the Brewers. 7-0, Brewers lead, seventh inning stretch time on the Liberty Group. Protect your assets, Giants Radio Network.
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8: Craig Yoho takes over on the mound for Milwaukee. Y-O-H-O. There he misses with the ball inside to Jung-Hoo Lee. It's 1-0. You only heave once, maybe. Craig Yoho. 7-0 Brewers, bottom seven. Lee takes a strike. Yoho's been really, really good as a young pitcher, getting his first chance. Very hard to hit. 19 innings, only 8 hits allowed. Here's a swing and a sloth roller past the mound to short. Pratt has it, throws to first in time to get Lee, who's 0 for 3 and has had a really quiet game offensively. Jung-Hoo, after missing a couple games, just doesn't quite look the same tonight. Maybe lost a little bit of his rhythm. Here's Willie Adames with one out and nobody on. Willie has struck out and popped out. Giants only have the 2 hits. Brewers have 10 hits. All Brewers tonight. Swing and a miss on a sinker. Strike one. Somehow Craig Yoho's given up 7 runs, even though he's only allowed 8 hits all year. 8 walks, 2 hit batters, and 3 homers. I guess that's how. Here's a ball to Adames, 1-1. McCray on deck. The pitch is a changeup in for a strike. That's the difference maker pitch for Craig Yoho. That's the one that has got him to the big leagues. It's got to be the first Yoho in Major League history. There's a ball outside. Made his debut last year.

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3: They lost 8-3 in game two. That's the one where Kyle Harrison just dominated. Giants had no chance against him that night. Here's a strike to McCray. Count is 2-2. The Giants won that next game 1-0. That was the nail biter. And then the finale ended up being a final score 12-9. But for a good chunk of that game, the Giants were up big in that one. It got tight late.
4: So they were ahead 12-3 in the seventh.
3: 2-2 here to McCray. The pitch. He hits it hard but foul by first. So it's kind of been a theme of this season series with these two teams. Last night was a reasonably close game, but tonight we're back to that pattern of one team dominating. 7-0 Brewers tonight. Drew Kavanaugh is in the on-deck circle. 2-2. A little foul from McCray. Let's pause here for station identification on the Liberty Group Protect Your Assets Giants Radio Network.
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3: 2-2 pitch. McCray takes inside. Sinker just missed. Brewers do have two challenges. That was really close, but no challenge. Well, give Graham McCray credit. He's worked the count full here, 3-2. Giants are down 7-0. The 3-2 pitch on the way. McCray fouls this one back. On the Toyota out-of-town scoreboard, that wild back-and-forth game in San Diego has gotten crazier now. The Padres have scored two times in the bottom of the seventh. It's 6-6, tied again. Padres and the Rockies. McCray hits a little squib shot grounder to third. Fielding it there is Hamilton. Goes to second one. The throw to first is not in time. They get the lead runner, Adames. Hamilton kind of skidded on the infield dirt over there. McCray long at bat, but ultimately hits into a fielder's choice. Two outs.
4: One of the rare times, but although becoming increasingly more commonplace in the era of shifting, and the shortstop was way over toward the middle, but it was the shortstop who covered it second.
3: Here's a pitch to Kavanaugh. Just kind of looks odd. Doesn't look exactly like it has for most of the history of the game.
4: There's no chance for the second baseman, Turang. He was playing McCray as a dead pull hitter. He couldn't get to second.
3: A one pitch is outside for a ball to Kavanaugh. And teams, look, this is not new. Teams have been shifting aggressively for years now, and they work on that stuff. Kavanaugh hits a fly ball center field. Going back on it is Mitchell. Squares.

0: Up, makes the catch. Inning over. One hit, no runs for the Giants. On to the eighth in San Francisco. Brewers 7, Giants nothing. 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
0: The Giants are down big here tonight, 7-0 to the first-place Brewers. We go to the eighth inning. And for the Giants, Foley, the third pitcher of the game, remains in to get the final out of the seventh inning. So eighth inning, Cooper Pratt in the batter's box. Back to tell you all about it, John Miller.
6: Pratt has walked and scored a run, singled and scored a run, and knocked in a run, and has flied out to center. And he has a mighty cut on a low slider from Foley. He missed it. Strike one. It's the eighth inning. 7-0, Milwaukee. The set, the pitch. And that's a little bit low on the outside. A fastball at 95. One ball, one strike. On the Toyota out-of-town scoreboard, Mariners 5, Dodgers 5. Top of the eighth inning now down in L.A. There's a swing and a high drive into center toward right center, over with plenty of room. McCray, one away. 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Easy does it. Here is Hamilton, and he takes a called strike. He has had a sacrifice bunt, walked, and grounded out to second. The Toyota out-of-town scoreboard. Toyota, let's go places. We're in the eighth inning. So far, it's been the kind of a night where the Giants are going nowhere. Brewers 7, Giants nothing. There's a ball missing to Hamilton. A ball and a strike. Brewers got a run in the third. Three in the fourth. Another run in the fifth and had a 5-0 lead by then. A swing and a base hit. Low slider drilled right past third and on down the left field line. It caroms off the sidewall to the left fielder Elliot Ramos. Into second with a double is the speedy Hamilton. First hit of the game for Hamilton. Gave it a little inside out, kind of a stroke there, and hit a low liner right past third. There was nobody there. Now Turang, the leadoff man, he's had two singles, two batted in four at-bats. And a sinker for a called strike in the inside corner. 1-1 the count. As Dave mentioned, the Rockies in a 6-6 tie with the Padres now top of the eighth in Petco Park on the Toyota scoreboard. Now swing and a miss by Turang. 0-2, 96-mile-an-hour fastball there with sink to it. Brewers bullpen is busy now. Right-hander Grant Anderson is warming up. I think the down in L.A., the Mariners just hit another home run. There's a ball very high, which, unless I lost count somewhere along the way, would be their fifth home run of that game. And I think it was Dominic Canzone hit his second home run of the night against a left-hander, Vesia. Now here's a line drive in the left field, base hit. Couple of hops to Ramos, coming to third is Hamilton, and he'll stop there. The throw comes into the cutoff man, Cost, the third baseman. And the Brewers have runners at first and third with one out. And Churio coming up. Well, it was a one ball, two strike count. And that was a ball up, right? On the outer half of the plate, good pitch to hit. So the Mariners now lead the Dodgers 7-5 down there in L.A. Here the Giants are behind 7-0. And Churio takes a ball low. A fastball missing. Churio's had two hits, his first two at-bats, including an RBI single. He knocked in the first run of the game for the Brewers with a two-out single back in the third inning. He's grounded out a couple of times since. He's 2-for-4. Runners at first and third in middle infield, double play depth. And Foley is low and outside with a slider. 2-0. So, Dave, you think the Brewers, you were talking about this discussion going on in the Brewers. I thought that was a fascinating story you were telling. Here's the 2-0 pitch. That is in for a strike. What do you think? What would you do if you were them? Would you go for Tarik Skubal and go for it all right now?
0: I think I would. I think I would go for, let's get the very best starting pitcher.
6: Now the 2-1 pitch. Bouncer hits softly to short, too softly to be a double play. Charged by Adames on the run, throws to first, in time to get the speedy Churio. But Hamilton comes across from third base, and it is 8-0. Turang moves over to second. A ground out by Churio, but an RBI, his second of the game. 8-0 Brewers. And would you stop there? Would you go just for Skubal, or would you go for another slugger? That's one thing. The Brewers, they don't hit many home runs. They have a lot of ability to score. They score runs, but not so many long balls. Now, here's a fastball in there for a strike.
0: I think I'd be pretty happy with my position player group if I were them, because they have the mix, because you're right about that. They don't, the home run is not a huge part of their offensive repertoire.
6: And they haven't hit one tonight, but they've scored 8 runs. Contreras hit a triple in the fifth inning, his only hit of the game. And he takes a ball in the dirt, dug out by Kavanaugh. 1-1.
0: But having a good defensive player at almost every spot is such a big part of what they do, and good base runner at most spots. And if I were them, I don't think I'd want to compromise that.
6: The True Blue Brew Crew. Bob Uecker just used to say the crew. Crew leading 8-0. There's a ball inside. Fastball way out of the zone. 2-1 now.
0: Yeah, they had the guy Brandon Woodruff, who's kind of a reliable, and you figure you could trust him in the playoffs, but he got hurt again and is out for the rest of the year.
6: He was just back. He was kind of on a roll for them at one point. Now here's a sinker, too high. 3-1.
0: Kyle Harrison is hurt, and while he was pitching, he was very effective, but I guess they can't be totally sure that Kyle's going to come back and be just ready to go and be the same.
6: Now the pitch in there for a strike. They already have one of the very best lights out, great stuff starters in the whole game in Jacob Mizorowski. That would be pretty imposing if they added Tarik Skubal to that. Now the 3-2 pitch. Soft ground ball. Cutting in from third and trying to barehand it. Cost can't handle it. So Contreras gets an infield hit. Turan goes over to third. That's two batters in a row, just barely hit the ball against Foley. And in those two plays, they've gotten an infield hit and have scored a run. So first and third with two down. And now Christian Yelich will come up. It would have been interesting, even if he had been able to handle that ball barehanded, I don't know that he would have been able to throw out Contreras. That ball was hit so slowly, and he was playing him deep at third. Now Yelich, he's 1-for-4. He had an infield hit his last time, and that started a two-run rally with two down in the seventh, and he takes a ball outside.
0: So I'd be really tempted, if I were them, to go hard after Skubal and just say, beat us with Skubal and Mizorowski. Well, yeah, that's as good a combo as you could have, I think.
6: One ball, no strikes, and the pitch outside and high. Would you try and add a great closer, or at least another great late inning reliever?
0: I think the chatter that you're hearing is they're, and that's why I kind of brought it up, is they're gearing up to make one big splash deal.
6: And there's a ball too high to Yelich, 3-0.
0: So maybe not willing to make two deals of that, you know, giving up that much talent times two, which is why the choice could come down to Skubal or Mason Miller, one or the other.
6: 3-0 the count, and here it is. Up and away, ball four, four-pitch walk, and that loads the bases.
0: You look at their bullpen. Their bullpen has been so effective. I mean, if they added Mason Miller, Trevor McGill could be the setup guy. You got Abner Uribe. He could be like the sixth or seventh inning guy. Aaron Ashby, we saw him tonight. He's so tough to hit. Left-handed specialist. Yoho could be like the, you know, if you had to go real early in a game to bring somebody in, that would be pretty formidable, too. I could see a good argument for that.
6: Yeah. I mean, Ashby, the only thing that, if I were a Brewers fan or a Brewers executive, in regards to Ashby, would have nothing to do with Ashby. It's just Ashby's their only one. He's the only lefty in their bullpen. But, man, how many lefties come in throwing 98, 99-mile-an-hour sinkers? Now, after the visit, a Habas Law mound visit from Justin Message, Giants pitching coach. There's ball one from Foley to Andrew Vaughn. The Brewers had the bases loaded. A run is in. They lead 8-0. Keaton Wynn throwing in the Giants bullpen. Now a high fastball called a strike. Didn't have to be. And it's 1-1 to Vaughn. Vaughn, one hit, three at bats. He also got hit by a pitch. Bases loaded. The 1-1 pitch. And a called strike. He got the high strike on that one, too.
0: Anyway, it's kind of cool. It's a cool baseball debate. And for the Brewers, they've been so good for so long, but they really haven't made one of those really go hard in at the deadline deals. Sounds like they're ready to do it this year.
6: Now the 1-2 pitch. Tapped ever so slowly, foul off to the left, just rolling in foul ground off the third baseline. Maybe. Well, the crew, go for it.
0: Go for it. I mean, their fans are supporting the team. They're fun. They're exciting. They've won all these regular season games and just haven't been able to turn that into playoff success.
6: A ball and two strikes to Vaughn with the bases loaded, two down. Foley delivers, ground ball to short, over to field it. Adames underhanded feed to Arise covering at second with a force out on Yelich. The inning is over. And the run for the Brewers and an 8-0 lead for Milwaukee as we go to the last of the eighth on the Liberty Group. Protect your assets, Giants Radio Network.
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0: Grant Anderson takes over for Milwaukee. Bottom eight, it'll be Koss, and then the top of the order for the Giants, who trail the Brewers 8-0.
6: Yoho went one scoreless inning. And here's Anderson with a sinker for a called strike to Christian Koss, who has popped up to second and struck out. Now there's a called strike, and it's 0-2. Starter Henderson went 5 2/3 through 93 pitches. No runs, two hits allowed with seven strikeouts. He was excellent. And those numbers looked excellent, but he was even better than those numbers. And here's a swinging strike three. So Koss is gone on three pitches. Now the leadoff man, Luis Arraez, will come up. Is 0-3. He's grounded a short, flied out to left center, and grounded a short again. Facing the right-hander, Anderson. And he jumps away from a ball well off the inside, down around his shins. Ball one. On the Toyota out-of-town scoreboard, top of the ninth in L.A., and the Mariners lead the Dodgers 7-5. There's a ground ball foul, pass first. And at Petco Park, first half of the eighth inning, Rockies 6, Padres 6, and the Rockies are batting with the bases loaded and against Adrian Morejon. Now the pitch. Swing, there's a line drive base hit into right field. That is the Giants' fourth hit of the game. All singles. One out. Here comes Bryce Eldridge. Anderson from the Brewers bullpen in his 43rd game. He's got a 3.5 earned run average. 46 in the third innings, 34 hits before tonight. So not easy to hit. Batting average against him is only 210. Only 18 walks in 46 innings. As he misses outside, ball one. And less than a strikeout printing, 38 strikeouts. He's a sinker baller. Eldridge swings and misses at a low curveball. For Eldridge, it's been a long night. He struck out twice and grounded out hard to second. One, maybe the hardest hit ball of the game for the Giants. Now he takes off the outside with a changeup. 2-1. Mizorowski just pitched on Sunday before the Brewers got here. 2-1 pitch, and that's outside. They scratched him again. You did for the Peacock Network before the All-Star break. Looked like it was going to be Mizorowski up against Paul Skeens in Pittsburgh. Brewers and the Pirates, two of the best young pitchers in the game. But then they scratched Mizorowski. 3-1 pitch. There's a drive into right field down the line, deep, way back there. Goodbye! Bryce Eldridge up onto the arcade for the Giants' first runs of the game. 8-2, Milwaukee. Home run of the year for Bryce Eldridge. Nice to see him do that. He's been scuffling a bit. Now here's a slow chop to third by Ramos, who got a sinker that ran maybe a foot off the inside. That ball just totally took off, and he swung at it. Out number two in the inning. Checking the home run tracker for the Bryce Eldridge homer. Here is Devers, and he looks at a called strike. Eldridge hit the ball 99 miles an hour, and the estimate on the distance, 369 feet. Devers, 1-for-3 in the game, and he takes a ball, one ball and one strike. 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Devers with a swinging strike on a low curveball. One ball and two strikes. And Anderson sets, throws. Devers takes too high. 2-2 the count. Call of the game, the home run by Bryce Eldridge. The Giants' first runs of the night. The call of the game is sponsored by Ring Central, voice of your business. That's the Giants' call of the game. 2-2 pitch, and the curve is low. Full count. Keaton Wynn, a right-hander warming up in the Giants' bullpen. 8-2, the Brewers lead the Giants in the last of the eighth inning. Now Anderson pitches, struck him out swinging with the curveball. Giants get two. On to the ninth inning now, 8-2. The Brewers lead the Giants on the Liberty Group Protect Your Assets Giants Radio Network.
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0: Keaton Wynn takes over for the Giants. The fourth pitcher of the game, Landon Roop, couldn't finish the fourth inning. Brubaker went three full out of the pen, then Foley. And now Keaton Wynn, it's the ninth inning with the Giants down 8-2.
6: Wynn, the tall right-hander, throws a high splitter, kind of a hanger, but at the top of the strike zone, called a strike to Lara. Luis Lara. One strike pitch and a swinging strike two. 95 mile an hour fastball. Foley went 1 1/3. And allowed one run and four hits while he was in there. Plus a walk. Wynn is the fourth Giants pitcher tonight. Now the 0-2 pitch. Very high. 1-2. On the Toyota out-of-town scoreboard down in San Diego. That's where the Giants go next to play the Padres at Petco Park. The Rockies went ahead with a base-loaded walk in the first half of the eighth inning. Now there is strike three, and down goes Lara. That one was right at the bottom of the strike zone, and he did not get off a swing. He thought it was too low, but he does not challenge the call, and he would have lost if he had. So one out, and here is Garrett Mitchell. He's 1-for-3 and has been hit by a pitch, scored a run, and takes a called strike. That was the splitter, and another high splitter. Mariners 7, Dodgers 5. They're going to the last of the ninth inning down in L.A. Now the pitch, swing, and a miss. Night where the Mariners hit 5 home runs against the Dodgers. And Andrés Muñoz in to try to close that one for the Mariners. Here's the ball a little bit high, right around the outside. 1-2 now to Mitchell. Left-handed hitter, seventh hitter in the order. Cooper Pratt, a right-handed batter, is on deck. 8-2, the Brewers leading the Giants. And there's a foul back to the screen. Meanwhile, in the Milwaukee bullpen, Abner Uribe is warming up. One of the hard-throwing bullpenners for the Brewers. 8 runs, 13 hits for the Brewers. Now the pitch. Change up. That's that splitter. Top foul. Off-balance swing there by Mitchell. Tomorrow's game, 12:45. Could be that, and likely will be, the rubber match of the series. Logan Webb will go for the Giants against Shane Drouin, left-handed rookie. Now, here is Wynn. He misses badly up and away with a fastball. 97 miles an hour, but not close to the strike zone. The Brewers ahead 8-2. The pitch. Low one inside with the splitter and a full count. Brewers with 1 3rd, 3 4th, 1 5th, then 2 7th, and 1 8th. And there's a ball inside, so Wynn ends up walking Mitchell. He had gotten ahead of Mitchell. No balls and 2 strikes. And then missed with each of his last 3 pitches. At 1-2, after a couple of fouls, then he never threw another strike. Now there's a strike to Cooper Pratt. Pratt has walked, leading off the third, scored a run. Singled home their second run of the game with 2 down in the fourth inning. Now he bounces one foul on the third base side. It goes right behind Matt Erickson, the Brewers' third base coach. Since then, he's hit fly balls to the center fielder 2 different times. He's 1-for-3 with a walk and 2 runs scored and a run batted in. Pretty good game for the eighth place hitter in your lineup. And I think that's one thing you're talking about, Dave, the Brewers' lineup. I mean, there's no one guy. Yeah, Bowers has got 18 home runs to lead the club. Terang's got 15. But not a big home run hitting team. But up and down the lineup, they have guys who are threats to hit home runs, who also hit doubles, steal bases, and you know, there are no real weak spots where you got some guy hitting 210 who just doesn't hit at all. Just a whole lineup full of guys who can hit. There's a strike to Pratt. One ball, two strikes. Now the pitch in the dirt outside with the splitter. Dug out by Kavanaugh. 2-2. Keaton Wind, ready at the belt. The right-hander throws. Ground ball to third, could be two. Costa second one, and Adames to first, or rather Arise to first. Double play. Now to the last of the ninth inning. Lee, Adames, McCray, due up. The Giants are trailing 8-2. If you're saying, how come he never gives the score? Well, maybe that tells you why. On the Liberty Group, protect your assets, Giants Radio Network.
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0: Well, last chance for the Giants here. They're down 8-2, and Jung-Hoo Lee is going to try to get things started against the new pitcher, a guy who is a late-inning reliever for the Brewers and a good one, Abner Uribe. So he takes over on the mound to try to get the final three outs here tonight with the Brewers ahead by six.
6: Lee missed the last couple of games while trying to shake off the effects of a fastball that hit him in the elbow, although it hit the elbow guard, but it left a pretty big bruise. But tonight he's 0-for-3, struck out twice and grounded out to short. Left-hander against the tall, skinny, right-handed throwing Uribe, who misses off the outside with a 97-mile-an-hour sinker. Uribe with a 2.38 earned run average, 41 and two-thirds innings, 29 hits allowed, and one strikeout per inning on average. There's a swing and a base hit into right field. 98-mile-an-hour sinker hit sharply right through the hole between the first and second baseman. First hit of the game for Jung-Hoo. Now Willie Adames. He is struck out, popped out to short, and then he lobbed a single into shallow center his last time. 1-for-3. Uribe ready. Pitches very high. Ball one. 99 miles an hour. Ideally, the Giant with another game tomorrow. Well, the Brewers, they need that late-inning bullpen. They'd like to make Uribe throw a lot of pitches here if they can do it. Now the 1-0 pitch. Way outside with a slider. Uribe has been one of their top throwers coming out of that bullpen. He's also been sometimes used as a closer. He's had six saves. McGill, the most often used closer, with 17 saves. 2-0 pitch, and that's a high strike on the inside. And that was in that borderline area, right at the top of the zone, right on the inside corner. Not a good pitch to hit. 2-1 the count. Uribe ready again. Pitches, swing and a miss. He was way late. A 100-mile-an-hour sinker on the outside. 2-2 the count, and Adames asks for a timeout. He lost his balance. He had such a big swing at it. On a ball that was right on the outside part of the plate. 2-2 the count. Uribe again. Sats. Delivers. Swing, and there's a pop-up to short. And in a little bit to the baseline. Over near second base, he's got it. And Adames is the first out. That was a 100-mile-an-hour sinker, and it was right at the top of the strike zone again. Almost the same pitch again. Not a good pitch to hit. Sometimes you have to just say, hey, man, that guy's good. And he puts that ball in right in a spot that it's almost impossible to hit. Now here is Grant McCray, left-handed batter. McCray is 0 for 2 with a walk. And he takes low for ball one. Giants are down 8-2 in the last of the ninth inning. Tomorrow's game at 12:45 start. Logan Webb will try and help get the Giants back to the winning ways before they head to San Diego. 1-0 pitch. Swing, and there's a high drive along the left field line, slicing foul. And it is back in amongst the spectators. The left fielder Churio gave chase all the way over to the sidewall in foul ground. Meanwhile, on the Toyota out-of-town scoreboard, in the last of the eighth inning, Manny Machado has singled home the tying run for the Padres. Padres 7, Rockies 7. Now they're into the ninth inning down there. Now here is a fastball on the inside corner at 99 miles an hour for a called strike. The Dodgers have a run home in the last of the ninth and runners at first and third against the Mariners closer, Andres Munoz. With Mookie Betts batting, it's 7-6 Mariners down there. 1-2 pitch, and it's off the outside with a slider. Pretty good take there by Grant McCray as it stayed off the corner. Mariners 7, Dodgers 6. Dodgers trying to pull one out of the hat, which they often do. Here's the stretch again by Uribe. One out, runner at first. And his pitch, low. With the 99-mile-an-hour sinker. And it's a full count, 3-2. The Brewers 8, the Giants 2. Here's Uribe, 3-2 the count. Lee the runner at first. Now the pitch. Little dribbler up the third base side. It's fair. It goes just past the bag. It almost hit the bag. And then picked up by Hamilton, an infield hit for McCray. They'll chalk one up to the benefits of putting the ball in play. He was way out in front of that off-speed pitch. Skimmed it right off the very tip of the bat. And it was a spinner And as soon as it left the infield grass and went past third, it spun toward the foul line. But it was a fair ball at that point, all the way. Lee to second. Now Kavanaugh. And he takes a slider for a called strike. First hit of the game for McCray. He's been on base twice. Also has a walk. Kavanaugh, 0 for 2 with a walk. Left-handed hitter. Now Uribe ready. Here it is. Swing, double play ball to second. Terang backhands it to second for one. Pratt to first. Double play. And that's the game. Well, the Brewers even up the series with the Giants at a game apiece. And the season series at three games apiece. So the rubber match of the series and the season series is coming up tomorrow in the 12:45 game time. 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Save more on the flavors you love and find better deals for your budget at Raley's and Nob Hill. The Brewers 8 runs on 13 hits with one error. They left 5 runners on. They did not hit any home runs, but they had 6 hits and 16 at-bats with runners in scoring position. And they also had a wide variety of freebies from the Giants. In fact, in a two-inning period, the third and fourth innings, they received 3 walks and a hit batsman. Good for 4 free base runners. And 3 of those freebies ended up being runs. They scored 4 runs in the 2 innings combined, and 3 of them were on base runners that were given to them. And that was one of the stories of this game. The Giants staff ended up walking 5 and hitting 2. So 7 free base runners right there. The Brewers made 1 error and left 5 runners on base. The Giants ended up with 2 runs for the game on 7 hits. The Giants got a home run from Bryce Eldridge, his 11th home run of the year, and that was good for their only runs of the night. The Giants were 0 for 3 with runners in scoring position, so they didn't get that many runners in scoring position, as the Brewers' pitching was real dominant all night long. The time of the game was 3 hours and 4 minutes, and it seemed longer. 38,021, the paid crowd. The winning pitcher, Logan Henderson, now 5-1. And the loser, Landon Roop, 7-9. Darren Chan has been our producer and engineer. Jacob Violante, our network coordinator. Rubber match tomorrow with Logan Webb on the mound for the Giants against the rookie left-hander, Shane Drouin. 12:45 here at Oracle Park. Hope to see you out here. Baseball in the sunshine before the Giants hit the road for a week. Pre-game at 11:45 on the radio tomorrow. I'm John Miller for Dave Fleming and our colleagues, Duane Kuiper and Mike Krukow. We'll all be together here in the radio booth shortly for the post-game wrap. That's still to come. We invite you to stay tuned for that. Once again, the final score here tonight, the Brewers, the Giants had beaten them 3 times in a row, but the Brewers win this one 8-2. And you've been listening to Giants Baseball on the Liberty Group Protect Your Assets Giants Radio Network. Bryce Eldridge leads off for the Giants and hits a high fly ball to right field. Going deep, way back there, still going. 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
0: Okay, post-game wrap time here after it was all Brewers tonight, 8-2 over the Giants to even this series of one game apiece. It's a Giant-centric show. Most of the time we just talk about the Giants. I do have to say, there are a lot of things to admire about the Brewers. The way they play, the way they've built their whole program. And gosh, they teach pitching, don't they? I mean, there's a new guy almost every time we see this team. Tonight it was Logan Henderson. I've never seen him pitch live. I'd heard lots of good things about him. But it feels to me like it's almost every night with the Brewers where there's a new arm, a guy they called up, they have another injury, and they just produce pitching, and it's really, really impressive to me.
27: You look at the scouting report on Logan Henderson, and you look at his fastball, and the fastball goes 92 to 94 miles per hour. That's where he's at. I mean, he didn't exceed 94 all night long. He had 15 swings and misses. Yeah, after 33 pitches that he threw in the first inning, Giants had a couple of knocks. I'm thinking, oh, they're going to get this guy. Because I kept looking at the velocity, but there's a lot to be said about an organization that goes out and scouts and gets impressed with a kid in college who's throwing 93 miles an hour. Because they're so eaten up with high velocity. They want to see 98, 99. But one thing that has never changed about pitching is if you have deception in your delivery, you don't need high velocity. And that's really what Logan Henderson has. He's a short armer. His arm action gets on you quick. He's very reminiscent of Yusmeiro Petit. He just is not an easy pickup, and the ball gets on you. And not only that, but he has a great changeup, which is always going to enhance a fastball. But I thought what he did with the fastball-changeup combination today was incredible. He is as advertised. And his numbers all through the minor leagues and in the big leagues now have been spectacular.
0: Yeah.
1: I'm going to know what the secret sauce is.
0: I do, too.
1: I know that when you leave Miller Park, they have the secret sauce in a jar.
0: That's actually secret sauce.
1: Yes.
0: Yeah.
1: But
0: they have that for bratwurst. They have something else for all their pitchers.
1: They do. And you know what? I agree with you. I don't have any idea what they're doing in Milwaukee in their system, but whatever it is, it's working.
6: And they need it. That's how they do it, right?
1: I mean, their offense isn't great, but, you know, three or four runs is enough for them.
6: You think they'll get Tarik Skubal?
1: I don't even know. Was that a thought?
0: Yeah. There's a lot of talk the last few days that they're... Because the Brewers have won a ton of games the last few years, and they haven't really turned that into playoff success. And there's a lot of talk now that they've decided, okay, with this team, we're making one big deal. We're going in.
1: So that would be like the CC Sabathia deal that they made, what, 15 years ago?
0: Out. I mean, it was brilliant for them.
1: Yeah, he was like 12-0 or something.
0: It would be a lot like that trade. It would be.
1: Yeah. Well, that'd be great. I kind of like to see those big name guys go to the small town teams.
0: Mizorowski and Skubal in the playoffs?
27: That's a biased opinion. Remember, he's from Racine, Wisconsin.
1: Well, not everybody can be from L.A.
6: Wisconsin? I thought you were from the East Bay.
1: Nope. I wore my cheesehead the whole night.
0: You guys had a lot of good shots of cheeseheads, man.
1: Yeah, I think it was the same guy. He just switched, you know, hats.
0: They have personality in Milwaukee, that's for sure.
1: Yeah, and you've been to the airports, right?
0: Yeah.
1: You get off the plane in Milwaukee, and there's a stand there.
0: Every gift shop is full of Packers gear and cheese heads.
1: And the cheese things could be anything.
27: Yeah.
1: Jock straps, bras, I mean...
0: Mugs.
27: Literally.
0: Rings.
1: Diapers.
27: It's I'm making this up.
0: What a town.
1: So proud of that place.
27: Don't you know?
0: I do admire their baseball team. All right, we'll pick players right after this.
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0: Okay, post-game wrap, part two. I think, Mike, it's your turn again to go first tonight.
27: Okay. Well, then I'm going to take... tonight it was one hit, Louie, but I'm taking Luis Arraez. When in doubt, pick Arraez. And, I mean, before the game, Kipe was talking about Otto Lopez, who is pretty much going toe-to-toe with Arraez for the lead in the batting average for the National League. And it's promising to go down to the wire in September. I think it's going to be a very exciting race for the batting title this year. And so Otto Lopez had an 0-for-4. He didn't have many of those. So after an 0 for 3, he goes into his fourth at bat, and Arraez gets a base hit, clean single right field.

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2: Yeah, well, there's so many other guys.
3: He's not a Dodger. You pick somebody else from the other team.
2: So I'm going to go with Bryce Terang. So
4: sure.
2: He had it was still a game, and it was 2-0, and the new pitcher came in, Brubaker, and he hit the first pitch. All of a sudden, it's 4-0. He had three hits, and he's good. He made an outstanding play, where he had to go almost over to shortstop before he got his throw off to first. And he's a second baseman. He's kind of a little guy, fast guy. And he throws like a shortstop. Who knew? So Bryce Terang. And probably does, if he was in New York or with the Red Sox, the Red Sox kind of like to have him, I think. That's the rumor that they're trying hard to trade for a shortstop. Terang would be one of the biggest names in the game right now. So I'm going with him.
3: He had a series last year here at the end of the year where he did make it out.
4: Yeah. He's one of the best players in the game. Yeah, he is.
5: Yeah, with the glove and with the bat.
4: You know what they said? Just one quick thing about him. Team USA said after the World Baseball Classic that during batting practice, all those big sluggers, the guy who hit the ball the farthest was Bryce Terang. That he can, you know, it's not kind of his style in games, but when he wants to, he can hit it as far or farther than anybody, which I thought was kind of cool. Well,
3: that's great news for second baseman.
5: Thank you.
4: Second baseman proud.
5: Please drive home safely.
2: Hey, and did you hear that story tonight about the 17-year-old Giants prospect? And he hit a home run in Rancho Cucamonga or someplace?
4: He's 17 years old playing the Cali. He hit a 448-foot home run tonight. That's kind of cool.
3: Well, it'd be nice to know who it was.
4: Luis Hernandez.
3: That kid.
4: The 17-year-old kid. Wow. It's like his third game with a crowd. He's been playing in Arizona.
3: He's the one of the two that isn't on the thin side. He's the one that's got the shoulders, correct? That's right, Kite.
4: Yeah, that's right.
3: Yeah.
4: DC dropped the card in the trash can. I was fishing it out.
5: That's it. We lost him. He gone.
4: Oh, he walked it off.
2: Does he have big shoulders? This guy?
4: Luis Hernandez is a little more stocky. And,
6: hey, it's him. That's him.
4: Sorry, Kype. What's on deck? 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Maybe Drone will be a part of it, but it's going to be like a bullpen.
5: Okay, I'll be here.
4: We will all be here. 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I'm still kind of laughing about that. Highlights right after this.
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3: John Miller back with you here at Oracle Park. And let's go places here with the Toyota out-of-town scoreboard. Of course, the Giants beaten by the Brewers 8-2. A game still going there in the last of the ninth inning now at Petco Park. Padres 7 and the Rockies 7. The Giants, of course, go to San Diego next to play the Padres starting Thursday night. And down in L.A., the Mariners just did hang on to beat the Dodgers 7-6. Dodgers had a run home and runners at first and third with two down before Munoz finally got the final out and his 19th save. A game in which the Mariners hit 5 home runs. Shohei Ohtani hit his 23rd homer, his 10th leadoff homer of the season for L.A. So there are some scores on the Toyota out-of-town scoreboard. Here the Brewers scored first. Landon Rupert looked great for 2 innings and then got ragged with his control, issuing a leadoff walk in the third to Pratt. There was a sacrifice bunt, a ground out with a runner at third and two down. It was Churio.
4: A windup, 3-2. Churio lines one into right field, base hit. He stayed away, away, away, and Churio, you could tell, was trying to go that way. That pitch was way off the outside, but Churio got to it anyway.
3: Yeah, then in the fourth inning, there was, with two down and nobody on, a walk to Lara. Then Mitchell got hit by a pitch. Pratt singled home a run, and then a walk to Hamilton, and that was all for Roop, who ended up with 84 pitches in only 3 2/3 innings. And in from the bullpen was Brubaker to face Turang, and this was his first pitch.
4: 2-0, Giants trailing. Bases loaded for the Brewers. Bryce Turang, line drive, center field, base hit on Brubaker's very first pitch. That'll score 2. The throw for McCray is cut off as both Mitchell and Pratt score, and now it's turned into a big inning, 4-0 Brewers.
3: Yeah, we'll make the Bryce Turang the difference maker of the game for the Brewers, sponsored by Gernick Academy, training tomorrow's healthcare heroes. For more information, visit gernick.edu. That's GURNICK.EDU. The Brewers just kept adding on, the run of the fifth and 2 runs in the seventh against the bullpen and even another run in the eighth. And it was 8-0 when, in the last of the eighth with one out, Luis Arraez hit a single against reliever Grant Anderson, bringing up Bryce Eldridge. 3-1 pitch. There's a drive into right field, down the line, deep, way back there. Goodbye! Bryce Eldridge up onto the arcade for the Giants' first runs of the game. 8-2, Milwaukee. And we'll make that the Giants' hit of the game. Their only runs of the night. 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More than just a car dealership, their family. Tomorrow, the rubber match of the series and of the season series. The Giants have won 3. The Brewers have won 3 overall against each other this year. And it will be Logan Webb, who has a win against the Brewers back in Milwaukee in early June. He'll go for the Giants here tomorrow at 12:45. See you then. Thanks to Darren Chan and Jacob Violante. I'm John Miller with Dave Fleming, Dwayne Kuiper, and Mike Grucco. Good night from San Francisco. We'll see you for baseball in the sunshine tomorrow afternoon at 12:45. The final again tonight, the Brewers 8, the Giants 2.
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0: ago, in which they had great pitching, timely hitting, some good fielding, some good defense across the board. In this game, they didn't have really much of anything. They didn't have the pitching. They didn't have the hitting until Bryce Eldridge eventually got them on the board. It was just a very anemic performance. I liked some of the at-bats late, but that's going back a couple years on the San Francisco Giants when they wouldn't do anything until they got, you know, after the seventh inning, then suddenly they'd make it a game. This was not going to be made a game, and the San Francisco Giants, you know, they just went out with a bit of a whimper in this game. They never really looked like they were ready to be involved in this game. They just didn't have it from the get-go. Roop, I thought, did not have his best stuff, and, you know, he didn't make it very far in this game. He never looked like he was really working with a whole lot of anything, made it 3 2/3 innings, gave up 4 earned runs. Brubaker was not at his best either. You know, he gave up 3 earnies in this one, and then after that, you're not giving up too much more because, I mean, how much more were you really going to give away? And it's just, it's more frustration from the San Francisco Giants, and this is what I have feared with this Giants team after they had just won 3 out of 4. It was like, okay, well, you know, they won 3 out of 4, but then what happens after every time this Giants team takes a couple of steps forward, they take multiple steps back. And it's like, okay, now are they going to get, you know, down to 20 under? Is it going to get worse than that? I don't know. I mean, that's the thing that I keep on coming back to. This Giants team does not have a stopping point in terms of how low they're going to go in terms of their win-loss record. And that's what I'm fearing now, is that it's just going to keep on snowballing once again, because it's just the complete lack of urgency in this game, and like the decision making sometimes, right? Like that challenge from Devers early on, is like, why are we doing this here? This is not the pitch to do this on. And then, you know, shockingly, it was not a ball; it was a strike. And then you go from there, and it just kind of felt like that was the way this game was going to go early on, and it just kind of snowballed on the Giants. But it was the anemic performance that we've seen from them far too many times this year, where they didn't get much in the way of hitting, where they didn't get much in the way of pitching. And it's just kind of like, well, what are we doing here? I've seen this game so many times this year. The Giants just ultimately outclassed in every capacity of the game. And there's not much that you're going to walk away from this thinking like, oh, okay. The one thing that I come back to, Bryce Eldridge, he's the one guy that if you're watching the team this year, other than Arise, who's had some moments, and I just mean like the one guy for the future where you're thinking, okay, that's something to build on. And he hadn't had a great, you know, stretch of hitting, so it was nice to see him get a home run, put some, you know, runs on the board, not get shut out yet again this year. And it was a tough day for the Giants. I know that the news about Casey Schmidt was probably a bit of an emotional punch to all these guys, but, and I'm not trying to sound callous here, but they're professionals. They're supposed to be able to deal with that. They're supposed to be able to get this, you know, behind them and not think about their fallen comrade, for lack of a better term. And God, I'm making it sound like he died or something. But no, he's got a torn meniscus that's likely got him out the remainder of the year. And that is a bummer. And then you've also got, you know, guys' elbows going out. You've got scooter incidents. I mean, it's not good right now for the San Francisco Giants. And that's why I say that I feel like this could snowball yet again, that I feel like it could turn into another stretch in which the Giants find new lows. And I don't like talking about that at all. I don't want to find new lows. I would like the Giants to find themselves. I'd like them to figure it out. I'd like them to start stringing together wins. I know it's not going to be like the Red Sox and rip off, you know, 10 to 15 in a row, but, you know, at some point it would be nice to see some life. And I keep on going back to this, like, why isn't there a fight in the dugout? Why isn't there a leak of a fight in the clubhouse? Something like that. Something to let me know that these guys are still alive. And I know they're professionals, and I know they're not dogging it or anything like that, but I think, like the rest of us, I would like to see a little bit more fire. I would like to see a little bit more anger. I would like to see a little bit more resilience and just see the team take umbrage with all the losing that's not going anywhere. It's more and more losses. It's more and more, like I said, anemic performances from this team. You're watching it and you're just going, where's the fight? Where's the fire? Where's the drive? Where's any will from this team to try and get themselves back into the game? It was not there in day one of this season. And now that we are nearing the end of July, that fire from the Giants has never been there. It's never been there. Yeah, you can talk about a random come from behind win. You can talk about the Mother's Day game You can talk about a Bryce Eldridge bomb here and there, but it shouldn't be all on Bryce, by the way, the 21-year-old. It should be on the guys who are getting paid big money to come up with bigger performances than they're putting on the pitch. So why are you still watching? That's my question. Like, what are you hoping to see? 808-KMBR is the number to call. That's 808-KMBR. Also, the number to text. If you want to get in, I would love to hear from you. Hear why you're still watching. Me, I got nothing better to do. I just kind of work myself around and, just if there's not sports on, I don't know what to do. But we're going to take a quick break. Oscar, Joe, I do see you guys there. Yeah, Joe, saying lifeless. Yeah, lifeless. Good word. Good word indeed. But we got Oscar and Joe on the other side. We'll get to you. You're on Sports Phone KMBR. We're talking about yet another Giants loss. We're back after this.
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17: 1045. 3-1 pitch. There's a drive in the right field down the line, deep, way back there. Goodbye! Bryce Eldridge up onto the arcade for the Giants' first runs of the game. 8-2, Milwaukee.
0: Welcome back, everyone. You're on Sports Phone KNBR as we're talking about yet another Giants loss where the only thing really good out of this one was Bryce Eldridge. And I was thinking about that because my wife, we're a Diet Coke family. I don't know if you don't know that about me. My wife accidentally got these small cans of Diet Coke, only 7.5 ounces as opposed to the 12. So when I hold it, it makes me feel like a giant. And I just have to imagine that's how life is for Bryce Eldridge because he is he's a big man. He can swing a big bat. And the 21-year-old is the only one that's showing life right now. Come on. Like, just, I just, that, the whole game, I was like, can I get a pulse, guys? We just need me to come out there with the, you know, the defibrillator and come and give everybody a jolt? Look alive. 808-KNBR is the number to call. We're going to go out to Oscar. He's in Oakland talking about these Giants ups and downs. Oscar, good evening. How are you doing?
18: Oh, I'm doing good. This show is great. I mean, Giant fans want to tell you why we're so, you know, nervous about this team. We got Buster Posey in here. He's basically, just like you said, lifeless like the team. The team takes after the leader. This guy... I can't believe this guy is the president of baseball operations, and this is what we get. He signed Matt Chapman and Willie Adames and said, this is the best left side of the infield in baseball, and it only costs us $300 million. Well, guess what? It's the worst left side of the infield in baseball. The worst. The worst. And then you compounded it by giving away two first-rounders and signing Devers for $280 million, and we have him for the next 7 years. So... basically, we're in big trouble, and this is beautiful for Buster Posey. It's egg all over his face because this is the guy who never signed autographs for any of the fans, and if you're a security guard or an usher at the stadium and you asked him for an autograph, he'd turn you in and you would get fired. So this is so funny for him. I would know. I was a security guard, and if you asked him for an autograph, you'd get fired. So this is awesome for him. He's a jerk. Always was. Everything's been handed to him, and he's extremely arrogant to think he could come in here. David Sampson said it best himself, the former president of the Marlins baseball operations, that if he came in and became the president of baseball operations and put himself at the starting shortstop position, people should be scared as you know what. And that's exactly what he did. He's a player, and he shoved his way in to be the president of baseball operations, and now fans have to pay for those disgusting crab sandwiches and garlic fries, which have garlic powder. You get bloated and fat, and you're drinking that gnarly beer, and you're going to throw up, and you paid all that money. all that money to go to this incredibly, you know, boring, lame, corny San Francisco Giants team, and Susan Slusser calling all those dudes bigots. I don't understand how a female can call a man another name like that with a straight face about a subject that he's speaking on. It's ridiculous. She shouldn't be allowed anywhere.
0: Yeah, I mean, I don't know where you're going with that, Oscar, with the bigot talk. I think Slusser can call anyone whatever she wants to, whether or not you agree with it. I think her point was fairly easy to understand where she was coming from. But by the way, a little Shades of Salty reincarnated. I felt like it was a call from 2012 or something there. But listen, whether or not I agree with everything Oscar had to say, I do understand where the vitriol and the anger and everything comes from. People do not want to watch a bad product. People do not want to pay this money. People are frustrated. It's been a decade of, you know, 2016 and 2021 being the lone playoff appearances. We understand why fans are upset. You know, Oscar, I understand the passion. We're just not going to hear all of it. Let's go to Joe and SF talking about the lifelessness of this Giants team. Because, Joe, that's what I saw in this one. It was just like, what are we doing here, guys? Like, why is there no fire? Why is there no drive? Why is nobody getting ticked off? Why is nobody showing any sign of life?
18: That's my main thing, is like, we're so bad right now. These players should be fighting for their spots on the roster. We should at least see effort for, like, saying, I could be a guy on this roster, maybe 2030. I can be a productive member. And we just saw no effort, nothing like that. The biggest two things that I have to say is looking at what our pitchers did in 0-2 counts was just absolutely atrocious. Like, we saw 7 0-2 counts that we, like, actually noticed. And there wasn't a competitive pitch on any of them.
0: Yeah.
18: Like, it was just brutal. Like, they just did not seem in it. And then, even from the second inning, you look into the Brewers' bullpen. Their bullpen is staying warm, finding ways to get active, stretch out, all that stuff. You look over to the Giants bullpen and just everyone sitting on their butt, just like not doing anything, because they full on looks like they just don't care about the result.
0: And no, there's a culture problem. Like, that's the thing, is like, these guys should be disgusted with the losing. There should be, like, I want to see worse body language. I know that's a big thing in sports, as we talk about the body language. We say, oh, I don't like what this guy, how he looked. He's, you know, he's looking like he's upset. He's letting it on too much. I'm like, right now, that's how it should be. These guys should be showing that they are frustrated, that they are not happy with the way things are going, that they are not willing to go with it. Like, there should be more pushback overall from this team, at least in terms of just how they're reacting to all these games. But it's just, it's very quiet. It's very dull. It's very, there's a resigned nature to this team, and they should be going down swinging, and they never swung. They just went down. And I think the deeper we get into the season and more of the lack of pushback that we see, it's just, it makes you that much more frustrated, because we all knew pretty quickly this was going to be a tough year. But there's two ways a tough year can go. You can see a team that's disgusted by it, or you can see a team that's resigned themselves to the fate of the season. And that's the latter of the two that this Giants team has been. They have been absolutely disgusted with the way, or I've been disgusted with the team, in the sense that they're not fighting. They're not trying to make anything happen. It doesn't look like they're all pissed off for greatness or pissed off about the losing, one way or the other. We're going to take a quick break. Again, the call, the number to call is 808-KMBR. I would love to hear from you, you know, why you're still tuning into this Giants game or Giants team. What's got you watching games like tonight? The one thing that does kind of amaze me is people leaving early. It's like, guys, you know, the tickets aren't cheap. You probably had a beer. Why are you leaving the game early? That's, I mean, I guess you don't want to watch a losing team, but, you know, if you're out in an event, you never leave a concert early, right? Like, that's the one thing The leave early crowd. That's something you're never going to see me doing. But, yeah, why are you watching this team right now? What's got you tuning in? 808 KMBR. We're going to take a quick break here on Sports Phone KMBR.
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20: A better life with Dr. Sanjay Gupta.
21: There are lots of things you can measure to get an idea of how healthy you are at any given moment. Temperature, heart rate, blood pressure, just to name a few. But how about how healthy you will be and how long you're likely to live? According to a new study out of the University at Buffalo, two simple strength tests are pretty accurate at predicting longevity in older women. One is hand grip strength, and the other is how quickly people can stand up from a seated position without using their arms. By the way, I remember interviewing former President Jimmy Carter when he was quite old and being really impressed how he just popped out of the chair without using his arms. Not a lot of older people can actually do that. But I think the message here is that maintaining strength as you age is going to help you perform everyday activities, but also help you avoid injury and stay independent. I'm Dr. Sanjay Gupta, helping you live a better life.
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5: 3-1 count, the pitch is high, ball four, walked in. Still only the one hit in the inning, but it's an inning that just won't end, and it's going to end at Landon Roop's night. Too bad.
6: Yeah, I mean, his stuff was good, starting with their leadoff guy's obviously a pretty good player, got bad swings off that guy. Might even been able to kind of change the tone of the outing if he can wiggle out of that by facing him. In that situation, but he was up to 37 pitches. So it was really just, to me, the stuff was good. Again, not like it was great swings. It was the five free bases with the leadoff hitter starting the game, the hit by pitch, and three walks.
0: Yeah, did he have good stuff? I don't know that I agree with that. I did not love what I was seeing from Mr. Roop all throughout that game. He lasts 3 2/3, only one strikeout, walked three. Yeah, I'm disagreeing with Vitello there. I know he's sticking up for his guys, but that was a rough outing for him. That was just a rough game for the San Francisco Giants. If you want to get in, 808 KMBR. Rich wants to get in on the line, wants to talk about the Giants' lack of discipline. Rich, what's going on? How are you doing?
7: Hey, Chad, it's Rick from Hayward calling you. And
0: how's it going?
7: I just got back off the BART train and listening to your first two callers, which obviously one of them was a disgruntled employee. However, I don't disagree with a lot of what he said. I mean,
0: of course not.
7: About the, huh?
0: I'm of course, sorry, yeah. I mean, he was right about a lot.
7: Yeah. I think that looking at the team, when you go out and you say, you know, Juanjo wasn't going to give Matt Chapman that 6 year. And Buster just came in and said, no, we need him. Sign him. So there's $150.1 million right there, $151 million. Then he goes out and he gives Adames, who's had one good year out of six or seven, and he gives him $182 million. And then he goes out and compounds that by getting Devers, who nobody wanted. Anybody could have had him. And what is the Giants' record since they've gotten
0: not good
7: Rafi Devers? not saying it's all Rafi Devers' fault, because what bothers me about this whole thing is Buster was basically given a blank checkbook until they got to a certain point in the payroll, and then they said, oh, hold it, we can't spin anymore. What about the pitching staff? I mean, they went into this last off season saying, oh, this is such a, you know, we might go after a trade. It was Sonny Gray who they were talking about. But all of a sudden, the Sonny Gray trade disappeared because what? Maybe he wanted $20 million a year and they couldn't afford $20 million a year. Yeah, he was making $30 million, but the Cardinals paid down $20 million of that $60 remaining million dollars, and they gave up. They gave up one prospect that might be good in the 3 or 4 years and a middling pitcher. And that's all they gave up for him. So basically, we could have Webb, Ray, and Gray threesome at the top of the rotation. On top of that, he had no money to go out and spend on a bullpen. And, you know, I don't care what anybody says, but Robert Suarez, even though he isn't closing for Atlanta, could be a closer. He got 40 saves last year. Buster didn't want to pay him for 3 years because he's 36 years old. And then Tyler Rogers, I'm sorry, but the guy has failed at being a president or a general manager. This team, ever since the last 2 years, ever since he's been general manager, this team has gone downhill. And anybody that says, no, this is a building year, they did all this to get better. No, they didn't. They wanted to win this year. You don't make these kind of moves to be a meddling 500 team. You make these kind of moves to be a competitor. And I don't want people to call up and tell me that.
0: No, I understand a lot of what you're getting at, but I do want to push back on the Willie Adames thing, because this is where I do think people forget, is that back, if you look at his stats, in 2022, he had 98 RBI. Then in 23, he had 80. Then in 24, he had 112. And if you look back at the stats of his career, you know, this had been something where it looked like he was going to be that steady producer and was going to continue to be, you know, in that excess of 80 type year. And last year, he had 87, which I would still say is that's a decent year's batting average. I'm still an old school guy, and then I like batting average. It was not anything to write home about, but you would be willing to sacrifice that for production in terms of RBI. But, you know, this year he's got 45. His mental mistakes are consistent, not knowing what's going on. He's too cool with everybody around the league. There's no edge to his game. There's no grit. There's no sandpaper to his game. But I do understand in theory of why Buster Posey would say, okay, this is a guy who's not a perfect player, but it's someone that we can plug into our lineup and will give us more in terms of production. Because like I said, you had the 98 ribbies, you had 80, then it was followed by 112. It looked like a guy who was going to be a high-end producer, relatively speaking. And like he was saying, you know, you have the ability to have, you know, two great infielders, Chapman, Adames, right next to each other, you know, just being lockdown guys. And I get it. I understand the plan, but there's an issue with a plan turning into a reality versus just a plan and what you do when that plan doesn't work out. You want a plan. A bad plan is always better than no plan at all, but you also have to be ready to adjust to a plan B or a plan C or a plan D, because the Giants, they were never able to adjust this year. I still think the quote unquote plan was similar to last year. The Buster Posey was going to expect the team to be around 500, figure things out by the month of May, and then he was going to go out and make moves like he did last year, trying to bring in Devers, which on paper, I still think people like. I think if you could go back in time and do the deal again, I think it's not, in theory, a bad move, but no one could have seen it going the way that it did. And I know that we give Adames a lot of crap by being, you know, just kind of a space case at times, which some guys are like that, and they, you know, that's how they exist. But Devers and his just lack of, like, there's nothing there when I'm watching the guy. He's never pissed. He's never ticked off. He's never too upset. He had the one time when he got taken out of the game and didn't want to come out. That's the most fire. And that's what bothers me, is because that's like a guy who's saying, oh, am I getting shown up? Am I getting taken out of the game? He's not that pissed over the losses or just any number of things he's been a part of this year. But that was the one time that he did take umbrage with the situation, whereas the rest of the time he just kind of looks like he's relatively indifferent and not really into everything that's going on.
7: Chad, I respectfully disagree with you on Adames, and here's my point. The 112 RBIs was his walk year. He's played in a dome all his career. He comes to San Francisco, and yeah, today, same thing. He was hugging it out with Mitchell before the game started in center field. I mean, I was watching the whole thing from where I was sitting. And, you know, it's just typical of him. He's got his money. There's no plate discipline at all. None. It's like the Giants didn't do their homework on him at all. It's like, you know, hey, is there a scout out there that maybe gave them the impression that this guy was going to be more than a 220 hitter? Because that's what he is. He's a 225 hitter. I mean, you look at his line, year by year, he's around 220 to 230 to 240. And I'm a batting average guy too. I want to see contact, ball contact. I don't want to just see ground outs to shortstop, ground outs to third base, ground out to the second base, rolling over, or swinging at a pitch a foot outside. Now, I'm not disagreeing with you on Devers either. I mean, Devers, his batting average is way down from his Boston playing days. It's about 30 points below his Boston days. His strikeouts he's on pace for 192. Adamas, same thing, 178. I mean, you get players that have 30% no contact. I mean, you know this would never happen with a Mike Greer run team. I'm telling you now because I know you know that.
0: I agree with that. That's the standard, but we got to take a quick break. I appreciate the call very much there, Rich. I always love taking your calls, getting your takes on things. We're going to take a quick break. If you want to get in, 808 KMBR is the number to call. And yeah, we're talking about the Giants' lack of discipline. We're talking about them looking lifeless. We've been talking about this since the start of the season. It's July 28th. We're still talking about the same thing. It's gross. 808 KMBR. You are on Sports Phone KMBR.
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9: Jordan kicks and fires. Hernandez drills it deep in the air to left. All Castillo can do is watch. This one is way out of here. Two batters in. The two top prospects put up a two spot. Luis Hernandez's first single-A home run has San Jose ahead 2-0.
0: Boom. Is that the future? Is that what's eventually going to be in San Francisco? I know that somebody posted a clip of that earlier today on the San Francisco Giants subreddit. Am I supposed to be sharing that you can find clips? I don't know what the broadcast rules are on those or how they're supposed to be disseminated on video, but you can go check it out yourself. But yeah, that's something that you need more of in the Giants uniform right now. You need more hits, you need more power, you need more fire and vitriol, you need more everything. If I was to talk about this Giants team, it'd be like somebody turned all the knobs down to zero. There's nothing like just watching the game tonight, just ho-hum. Nobody cares. Like, that to me is a bigger problem. I want to hear about a fight in the clubhouse soon. I want to see guys getting testy with each other. I want to see guys screaming at each other. The only thing close to that, I would say, is when you had Chapman telling Schmidt, I believe it was, to catch the blanking ball. Other than that, have we had anything else that has let us know that the Giants are awake and upset with the way things are going? I don't think so. I there's been not much else that's been happening. And I wish that the San Francisco Giants would just be ticked off. Let us know that there's a pulse. Let us know there's something there. All right, I will give one last look to the call board here, 808 KMBR, but we're just about to wrap up here in a couple of minutes. And, you know, we've been talking about what's got you still tuning in at this point. I mean, Bryce Eldridge is the lone thing right now for me. And I know that Logan Webb is still a good pitcher. And Arise, as much as I love his game and I wish he could be a Giant forever, he's the guy who's going to be traded because he's got, you know, value right now other than a lot of these other guys who do not have the maximum value going forward. But, you know, Bryce Eldridge, to me, he represents the future and he's intriguing to watch. I will tune into his at-bats, you know, whatever I'm doing. Even if I am, you know, driving around, I'm going to be like, oh, okay. He's coming up to bat? Yeah, I'll make sure I listen to that. I do listen to most of the broadcasts on KMBR when I'm driving around. I can say that pretty clearly. But if I happen to not be for a bit, if I know that Bryce is coming up, yeah, I'm going to listen to that. I'm going to tune into that. I want to see it. I want to hear it. I want to see what's next for the future of this franchise. And you always have to go with what is next because it's not the here and now. It's not at all happening with the San Francisco Giants right now. It is... Again, watch this game tonight. Like, gutless. No heart. No fire. No drive. Nothing. Absolutely nothing. Jake Villane back at the KMBR studios. You felt that as well watching the game, right? You did not get any sort of fire vibe. That's not just me misreading things, right?
10: Dude. Energy. All I need is some energy, man. Like, give me something. Dave Jang said it well. He's like, lollygaggers. Lollygaggers.
0: Yeah, lollygagging about. There is so much more energy in this one recording from Led Zeppelin than I've seen from the entirety of the San Francisco Giants all year. Again, the A's used to brawl in the clubhouse, and they won three consecutive World Series. You know, Jeff Kent and Barry Bonds, you knew there was some bad blood, but it energized the rest of the team. Somebody do something to wake up this team. Good Lord. All right, well, the call for calls has not been met. I think Giants fans at this point are a little bit uninspired, and they felt that they've said as much as they are going to say up to this point of the year. So I think we'll call it a wrap here on Sports Phone KMBR. Big thanks to Jake Villani for running a phenomenal show as always. And to all of you for tuning in as well. I'm going to be back with you on Friday morning, and then I'm back on the 5th and 6th on Sports Phone. So we will continue to have some fun, even if the Giants do play a game that was, as the great Dave Jenks said, they lollygagged around out there, and they lost 8-2. No fire, no vim, no vigor. All right, for the Cloud, KMBR, I'm Ted Ramey, signing off.

0: Life with Dr. Sanjay Gupta.
1: Staying active every day will go a long way towards helping you live a happy, healthy, and pain-free life. And there is perhaps no movement more fundamental than walking. 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
3: On the Bucks. I think they got a good group. One of the best offensive lines in the sport. Pretty good supporting cast. We'll see how they, you know, replace Rashad White, who's been their leading pass catcher out the backfield the past couple of years. We'll also see what life is like, you know, without Mike Evans. You know, so they got some question marks in Tampa, but it's just malpractice to me. Not a smart choice to play hardball at the negotiating table with a guy like Baker Mayfield. Because the reality is, what are your other options? Now, when we spoke about this earlier, I didn't really give the second part of this much merit or much credence. Like, next year's quarterback class, 27 class, it's supposed to be loaded. Emphasis on supposed to be, right? We don't know, right? No one's got a crystal ball here and can look into the future and see how well these top signal callers throughout the landscape of college football will play. If it is one of those ridiculous classes, though, where we get six guys in the first round, and you're Tampa, maybe, just maybe, are you saying, well, realistically, we're a 10-win team, picking somewhere between 22 and 24. Maybe, just maybe, we could draft a quarterback with our first-round pick next year, or not be bad, but not be good enough to where you had to move heaven and earth to go up. You know what I'm saying? There's always that reality. I do know this, though. It won't be Todd Bowles picking the quarterback. I think if they lose this year, Todd Bowles is on the hot seat. I think he's in trouble. And look, I gave you the reasons why. The defense is really a big part of it. But you can make the argument that this roster, 1 through 53, is one of the best in football. Jason Light is one of the most respected executives in all of the NFL. He's done a tremendous job putting this bunch together. So if I'm Jason Light, I'm thinking, well, man, anybody can do this job. Right? I got a good roster. Anybody can come coach this team. Didn't seem like the Bucks, or Todd Bowles, rather, had the respect of the Bucks down the stretch. Just being frank about it, man. Just being frank about it. We also talked about this opening up to show some other quarterback news from out of the AFC. Fernando Mendoza, number one overall pick by way of the University of Indiana, the reigning defending Heisman Trophy winner. His head coach, Clint Kubiak, today making no mistake about it, who their starting quarterback is going to be for the 2026 season.
4: You know, for every position, there's got to be competition, right? The best player has to play. And that's not just what I'm going to see. You guys are going to see it in the preseason games. You know, we as coaches, we're going to see who the best guard is, okay, best quarterback across the board. There's battles everywhere on the roster. So it's important for me to be fair to the players is to put the best player out there. When we go out to practice tomorrow, Kirk Cousins is the starting quarterback. He's the guy. And he's going to get a ton of reps. And he deserves them because he's played really good football. But I want Fernando and I want Aiden to push him.

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A beautiful rendition of the Star Spangled Banner on this gorgeous Tuesday night in San Francisco. 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We'll start with the Brewers, 66-40. And they've got the second-best record in the National League. The Brewers have so many things going for them, but the Cubs are playing well. The Cubs are winning again tonight on the Toyota out-of-town scoreboard. We'll keep you posted on that game, but it's all Cubs in St. Louis, 8-1 over the Cardinals in the sixth inning. And the Cubs have moved to within six games of Milwaukee in the Central. So that may be a little more of a division race than it felt like even just a couple weeks ago. Anyway, the Brewers still in first by six games. They have Bryce Turang hitting leadoff tonight and starting at second base. So a little switch in the lineup for Milwaukee. Jackson Churio, the left fielder, he'll bat second. Wilson Contreras, he is the, or William Contreras, rather, Wilson's younger brother, the catcher and the third place hitter. Christian Yelich is the DH. He bats cleanup. Andrew Vaughn at first base hitting fifth. Luis Lara will start in place of Jake Bowers, who broke a toe hitting a foul ball off his foot last night. Not on the injured list, so he may be available to play, but doesn't sound great. Lara in right field batting sixth. Garrett Mitchell, center fielder, hits seventh. Cooper Pratt, the shortstop, he bats eighth. And David Hamilton is at third base batting ninth. The pitcher for Milwaukee is right-hander Logan Henderson. When he's been healthy, and he's missed some time with injury, when he's been healthy, he's been very good. 4-1 with a 3.05 ERA. He's never pitched against the Giants. He'll face the Giants for the first time in his career here tonight. Meanwhile, the Giants, who had a nice all-around performance last night in their victory in Game 1 of the series, Luis Arraez will play second base and hit leadoff. Bryce Eldridge, the DH, batting second. Elliot Ramos, he's in left field. Ramos bats third. Rafi Devers, first baseman and cleanup hitter. Jung-Hoo Lee, good to have Jung-Hoo back in the lineup. Missed a couple games after being hit by a pitch in the elbow. He's the right fielder, batting fifth. Willie Adames, shortstop, hits sixth. Grant McCray has made a nice impression here in these last few games. Center fielder, batting seventh. Drew Cavanaugh doing the catching. He'll hit eighth. And Christian Koss in place of Casey Schmidt. If you missed the news, Schmidt went on the injured list. Tore his meniscus in his left knee yesterday. Left that game. We still don't know exactly how serious that meniscus tear is and what the timeline is, but it's a lot better news than it could have been for Schmidt, but he is going to miss some significant time. So he's on the injured list, and Koss will play third base and bat ninth. Pitcher for the Giants, leading the Giants onto the field right now, right-hander Landon Roop. 7-8, a 3.93 ERA. Probably his worst start of the year. He's had a few rocky ones, but maybe the worst one all year came against the Brewers in Milwaukee.

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2: Now swing, ground ball to first, over to his right. Devers has it. Overheaded feed to Roop covering, and he got there too late. Giants are checking with the video room, asking for a few seconds, and they will not challenge. So safe at first is Terrain. That looked like an out. It was gloved by Devers. He made an overhanded feed, and Roop kind of reached down for it and backhanded the ball on his way to first, and then he got his foot on the bag a split second too late. So here now is Churio, and a swinging strike. So that's not a good beginning, because that looked like an out. He got a ground ball to first, and they don't turn it into an out. Excellent hustle by Terang, and that's a big part of his game. He's got great speed. And Terang is also a guy who can steal a base. He has 15 steals. Now foul back to the backstop, and it's 0-2 to Churio. That was a sinker up and in. First pitch, 646, 65 degrees. 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Kalshi, trade on anything, even the game. Now the set, Root pitches, curveball, and that's a looping liner into center field. Base hit, like he was sitting on that curveball, and he went down for it, and just kind of lobbed it out into center. So rang over to second, stopping there. Churio with a base hit on an 0-2 pitch. That's ideally that curveball with an 0-2 count. 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It was William Contreras. So here he is. And a first pitch curveball is in for a called strike. Now when he faced them in Milwaukee back on June the 1st, it was the worst of nights for Roop. He lasted only four innings. He gave up seven runs just in the second inning alone. Time is asked for by William Contreras. He does a little landscape work in the batter's box with his shoes. Now he stands back in. Two men on, nobody out. There's a sinker, called a strike on the outside. And Contreras, he wants to challenge, but he's not going to. But he would have won that challenge. That was well off the outside corner. So a nice break there for Roop. It's 0-2 to Contreras. And the pitch. Curveball, it's a hanger, hits softly to third. Charged by Cross, he throws to second in time for the force out there. Just in time to get Churio. Terang moves over to third. Right now that curveball, that's two times he's thrown a two-strike curveball, and it's not been a good one. That one, he still got the off-balance swing. That was well off the outside corner. So a nice break there for Roop. It's 0-2 to Contreras. And the pitch. Curveball, it's a hanger, hits softly to third. Charged by Cross, he throws to second in time for the force out there. Just in time to get

0: Mercurio, Terang Muzoba III. Right now, that curveball, that's two times he's thrown a two-strike curveball, and it's not been a good one. That one, he's still got the off-balance swing by Contreras, and it was a nice and very aggressive play by Koss to get that runner at second base. Just barely got the throw there in time with Arraez covering. So now Terang at third. Churiel was retired at second. Contreras at first, and here is Christian Yelich, left-handed hitter, and Root to the plate. Fastball on the hands, fouled back to the screen, strike one. Well, the Brewers have hit two balls softly on the infield, and one of them ended up being an infield hit, and the other just barely turned into an out. Yelich, the veteran, tall, powerful left-handed hitter. Now he takes a called strike in the inside corner with a sinker. And quickly it is 0-2. Well, now this is where he's had a little trouble with that curveball with a two-strike count. Middle infield, double play depth. Adamas well over toward the middle. And Root to the plate. Fastball fouled right over toward the Giants dugout. 92-mile-an-hour fastball there. First baseman Devers on the bag with Contreras. Terang down the line from third. 0-2 pitch. Change up. Grounded to short. Should be two. Right near the bag. Adamas has it. Steps to the bag. One. Throws over to first. Two. A double play. Inning over. And the change up working beautifully. The inning ending. Double play. Brewers nothing. Giants coming up now. Last of the first inning on the Liberty Group Protect Your Assets Giants Radio Network.
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2: Coming to you live from the Chuck Chancey Gold Resort and Casino broadcast booth. No score. Bottom of the first. Giants come up against the young right-hander Logan Henderson.
0: Luis Arraez leads off and takes two high for ball one. Henderson, right-hander, 24 years old, a fourth-round draft choice by the Brewers 5 years ago, coming out of a community college in Texas. Now a swing and a foul. Off to the left, reaching back into the second deck. One ball, one strike. The leadoff batter for the Giants, Luis Arraez. Sponsored by Ayala, Morgan, and Bazard. When you've been injured in an auto accident, you don't just need an attorney, you need a heavy hitter. Contact Ayala, Morgan, and Bazard. Now a swing and a high fly ball right down the right field line. A long run for Lara, and he runs out of room. The ball is back out of play. That was right back near the bricks to the foul side of that party suite out there in the archway to the foul side of the foul pole. One ball, two strikes. Luis Arraez, 326 batting average for the year. Here's Henderson's pitch. Swing and a foul, coming back and out of play. Off to the left. 1-2. Arraez with Eldridge on deck, another left-handed hitter. And Ramos due up third. Onto the infield in the dark shadows, the hitter's backdrop in the bright sun. Visibility may not be the best for a hitter right now. Here's Henderson throwing. Swing and a foul. And that is well back into the second deck off to our left. 1-2. The Brewers on the field with Contreras catching, an infield of Vaughn, Terang, Pratt, and Hamilton from first to third. Churiel in left, Mitchell in center, Lara in right. Nothing, nothing, score, last of the first. 1-2 pitch. Swing, ground ball right to short. Pratt up with it, throws to first. One away. Let's pause here. For station identification now, this is the Liberty Group Protect Your Assets Giants Radio Network.
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0: Bryce Eldridge now. Left-handed hitter. He's the DH. Shortstop. Pratt plays him almost up the middle. And there's a ball too low with a changeup.

0: Logan Henderson started the year in the minor leagues and had a lot of success there, as you might expect. There's a called strike with a changeup. 1-1. He had 7 games, 5 starts in AAA with a 1.5 earned run average before they brought him up. Now there's a called strike two with a fastball at 94. He's got one of those high spin rate fastballs that kind of stays up there. Looks like it's rising if you're a hitter. Here's the 1-2 pitch. Change up off the outside. 2-2 the count. Good eye there by Eldridge. Henderson has done well in the big leagues in 8 starts. But he spent about a month and a half on the injured list. 2-2 pitch. Swing and a foul tip that drops to the ground. And he just barely stays alive on that fastball. 2 balls, 2 strikes. He had a lower back strain, and from late May until just before the All-Star break, he was on the injured list. Now, swing and a foul tip into the glove of Contreras, the high fastball. So 2 down. Logan Henderson. And throw that fastball, that high spin rate, excellent carry fastball, and a changeup and a cutter, and very rarely a slider. Here is Elliot Ramos, right-handed batter, taking low and outside for ball one. Just the center fielder and the right fielder are in the bright sun now. We have a cloudless sky overhead. Nothing, nothing, 2 down, nobody on. And Henderson delivers, swing, and a high foul out of play. And a fan made the catch. We're coming to you live from the Chuck Chansey Gold Resort and Casino broadcast booth. Rafael Devers would be next. He's on deck. There's a fastball fouled to the backstop. It has the appearance of being a rising fastball, and that was up and in. And he has had a lot of success with that. If you heard Tony Vitello's scouting report on him. And that's the one that has gotten him a lot of outs so far. 1-2 pitch. And a slider low for a ball. 2-2. This is the first time Henderson has ever faced the Giants. Infield shaded toward the third base side against the right-handed hitter. And Henderson pitches. Fastball. Hit high in the air, first base side. Fawn the first base, but now the wind starts to carry it away from him and drops behind him. Right at the feet of Terang, the second baseman. And safe at first is Elliot Ramos. I guess Terang thought that was going right to Vaughn. No need to call him off. Vaughn was right behind the bag, and then all of a sudden he started circling to his right and kept going in that direction. Then it had to angle back into his right, and then finally lunged for it, and it bounced right near the feet, almost hit Terang in the foot right behind him. But now here is Devers, and he takes a fastball for a called strike. It's an infield hit for Elliot Ramos. Let's see if the Giants can take advantage of that. Devers, powerful left-handed hitter. Here is Henderson ready, throwing. Fastball right on the inside corner. And Devers is going to challenge that call. But it looked like it was right on the corner on the inside. I think he's going to lose that challenge. There it is. It's a strike. So the Giants have lost one of their challenges. So now it's 0-2. That was well away from the target. The target was on the outside corner. That ended up right on the inside corner. 0-2 the count. The right-hander Henderson ready. Ramos at first. The pitch. High fastball is fouled to the backstop. Still 0-2. Devers with 22 homers, 27 doubles, and 60 runs batted in for the Giants. Shortstop, Pratt, well over toward the middle. There goes the runner. The pitch is swung on and fouled. Out of play, off to the left. It's not a bad time to run because let's say that he gets thrown out. Well, then the next inning will start with Devers again with a fresh count. And Devers will already have seen several pitches from this guy. Visibility would be better by then. And if he steals the base, well, now a single can knock him in. 0-2 the count. There's a throw to first. Again, there's that spin without the feet spinning. So apparently that's the way the Brewers teach it. And why not? They don't call it a balk. 0-2 the count. Henderson throws. Swing and a sharply hit ground ball foul. That was a low changeup. And he hit it really hard, but was out in front of it, out on the front foot, too. And the count is still 0-2. This will be the sixth pitch seen by Devers now. Two down, runner at first, nothing, nothing. Here it comes. Devers takes way inside. A fastball missing. 1-2. 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Learn more about what Kaiser Permanente can do for you at kp.org. Here's Henderson throwing. Swing and a foul off the left field line. Off the netting. Rafael Devers, the Giants' home run leader, 22. Next, Casey Schmidt with 21. But Casey Schmidt placed on the injured list today, and he's likely to miss the rest of the year, which is just depressingly sad. Because he was having a breakout year. Now Devers takes two high for a ball. 2-2. Then after those two, Willy Adames, 18 home runs. And then 10 for Bryce Eldridge. Ramos, the runner at first. Two down. Again, Henderson sets. The right-hander throws. Swing and a ground ball. Foul. It goes right behind Giants first base coach Shane Robinson, and on down the right field line. Tomorrow's game, a day game, 12:45. And Logan Webb will be on the hill for the Giants. One of the very best starts of the year for Webb was against the Brewers back in June. A swing, line drive, base hit into right field. Quite an at-bat by Rafael Devers, who immediately fell behind 0-2. And then, what was that, the 10th pitch, the 11th pitch? Yeah, the 10th pitch of his at-bat. He clobbered one at 111 miles an hour over the head of the second baseman. Jung-Hoo Lee back. And the Brewers are going to send their pitching coach to the mound, Chris Hook, for a Habis Law mound visit. Well, you wouldn't have given much for the chances of Devers doing what he eventually did after he challenged that second pitch and lost the challenge, and it was already 0-2.
1: Yeah, I think that, really, all things considered, that's one of the best at-bats we've seen from him in a long time. He's had a lot of good ones, but it's especially important, I think, against, not that the Brewers don't have an excellent bullpen, they do, but this guy Logan Henderson has been so hard to hit, but they protect him. He's been hurt a lot, and he's not typically going very deep into games. He's thrown 27 pitches down in this first inning after that 10-pitch at bat against Devers, and so we'll see how many more here with Jung-Hoo Lee and others, but it's already been a productive first inning.
0: So here's Jung-Hoo, a left-handed batter. He's had a couple of days off, and he takes a called strike with a fastball right in there at 93. That ball was middle in, about mid-thigh. Now base hit can mean a run. Ramos at second, Devers at first. Two down. Nothing, nothing game. The pitch. And he chased He got a low change. Well, he took the fastball right out over the plate and then got a changeup that ended up way out of the strike zone. And that one, he could not lay off. So he's quickly behind 0-2. Jung Hoo, 302 batting average. Here's Henderson throwing. Well, he came right back with it again. He doubled up on that changeup, and this time Jung Hoo took it. Ball one. 30th pitch of the inning thrown by Logan Henderson. Shortstop Pratt well over toward the middle. Here comes Lee, takes, and that's too high. Right around the outside, but up out of the zone. Good eye there by Jung Hoo. So here we get another battle going. This will be the fifth pitch to Jung Hoo Lee. 32nd of the inning for Henderson. Two on, two out. Nothing to nothing. The pitch. Swing and a foul. Off to the left and out of play. Well, Dave, I think you sort of zoned in on one of the keys to the game as far as the Giants are concerned. This guy has been excellent. But they are really taxing him a very high-stress inning right away. Now the stretch. Here's the pitch. Swing and a miss. He struck him out. Fastball right on the outside. He foul tipped it into the glove of Contreras, who held on. Well, the Giants, other than the notion that they really taxed him and may get him out of there earlier, unable to score, two runners left aboard. Nothing, nothing after one on the Liberty Group. Protect your assets, Giants.
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0: Now, Landon Root back to work, and his first pitch is a curveball, too low for ball one to Andrew Vaughn. Giants nothing, and the Brewers nothing. That was the 14th pitch of the game thrown by Root. And now he catches the outside corner with a cutter for a called strike. Timeout is asked for by Vaughn. He's doing a little groundskeeping in the batter's box. He stands back in. One ball, one strike. Giants nothing, Brewers nothing. The pitch on the way. Right on the outer third for a called strike two with a sinker. Good. Backdoor sinker, that two-seam move, but that ball outside, and then it just drifts back and catches the plate. The 1-2 pitch. Off the outside with a cutter. The Giants take on Yordan Alvarez. What a year he's having for the Astros. And they'll be here at Oracle Park August the 10th through the 12th. Get your tickets now at sfgiants.com/tickets. He's had one of the best years of any hitter in the big leagues. Now there's a ball outside, and it's a full count. That cutter missing. 3-2 to Vaughn. Vaughn, who's got the high on-base average for the crew, 391. Now he swings and drives one into deep center, going back McCray. And just in front of the wall, he squares up and makes the grab. He got right back to the edge of the sunshine and made the grab on that one. Hit hard by Vaughn, but still with a lot of topspin, apparently, as that one really faded. So one down. Here's the leaderboard update. sponsored by Bank of America, proud sponsor of the Junior Giants, helping inspire tomorrow's leaders on and off the field. Now the pitch to the left, or the, he's actually a switch hitter batting left-handed. And that is Luis Lara, 21 years old, from Venezuela. And he takes a called strike with a curveball. Now Root right back to him. Change up in the dirt. We mentioned Yordan Alvarez. He's leading the American League, 323 average. Leading the American League with home runs, 34 of those. And leading the American League in RBIs, 78. That's the Triple Crown. Those are the Triple Crown numbers. Here's a swinging strike. Batting average, home runs, RBIs. That's the Triple Crown. But he goes beyond that. He's got the best on-base percentage in the American League, 433. Best slugging percentage, 641. Best OPS, obviously. Most hits. He's going to win the, sextuple crown over there. He'll be here with the Astros a couple of weeks. Now the windup, 1-2 pitch. Too high. 2-2 the count to Lara. Lara in there. And Jake Bowers, Dave mentioned this earlier. We understand Bowers broke the big toe in his right foot last night, hitting a foul ball. Ground ball toward short, cutting over from third with a dive. His cross jumps to his feet and throws him out at first. Nice play there by Christian Cross. He was playing well off the line. And a couple of quick steps, laid out, got it, and right up to his feet. Which you've got to be able to do that once you lay out for a ball. If you can't get back up and throw him out, what good did it do you? And he did it all flawlessly. Now here's a fastball away to Garrett Mitchell. Mitchell, left-handed batter. Had a rough night last night. He was 0 for 3. Put the ball in play twice and each time into a double play. Now he takes a high strike. A sinker running to the outer third up above the belt. One ball, one strike. The one time that he did not put the ball in play was when he struck out. Now the pitch. Swinging. A one-hopper. Back to the mound. Roop's got it. Runs toward first and then underhands it to Devers. Three up, three down. Nothing to nothing. Willie Adames coming up against his old team. And then Grant McRae to follow. Giants nothing, Brewers nothing. The Liberty Group, protect your assets. Giants Radio Network.
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0: Willie Adames leads off of the Giants. And Logan Henderson throws him a changeup for a called strike. 33 pitch first inning for Logan Henderson. So he really would like to dispatch the Giants in a hurry here in the second. Make up for that a bit. The pitch now. Swing and a miss. And there's that riding fastball to the inside. Up around the belt. And the count to Adames is 0-2. Adames had a single and a walk last night and scored a run. He got the single with two down and nobody on in the fourth inning. And the next hitter, Grant McRae, hit a home run. That made it 3-0, and that was the final. 0-2 the count to Adames. And here's Henderson, the right-handed to the right-handed hitter. Swing and a miss. Wow, he made short work of him. That was a belt-high fastball right down the middle of the plate. And Adames, he walks away kind of talking to himself there. Now Grant McRae. McRae, he hit a ball in the second inning at 111 miles an hour last night. But right at the second baseman into a double play. Next at bat, he hit a home run to the opposite field, over 400 feet. And he takes up and away, ball one, good eye there. Giants nothing, Brewers nothing. One out, base is empty, last of the second. The field is now covered in the shadows of the late afternoon slash early evening. Now here is a ball very close right around the knees, called a ball. No challenge in it. The ABS shows it as having been a fraction of an inch below the strike zone. It was a ball. 2-0. Now a changeup, high and outside. 3-0. Henderson, before tonight, 38 in the third innings, with only 7 walks and 47 strikeouts. Excellent control record. 3-0 the count. Delivers. And it's too high. And now it's going to be it's too late. William Contreras didn't actually ask for the challenge quickly. And then said, oh, wait a minute, I challenge. And the umpire just shook his head. No, too late. 2 seconds. And I think he would have won that challenge. It was awfully close. But that's a walk. McCray is aboard, and here is Drew Kavanaugh. And Kavanaugh takes a called strike. 92-mile-an-hour fastball up on the inner third that time to the left-handed batter. Kavanaugh has done well with the bat in limited chances at the big leagues. Throw to first, and McCray dives back safely. The third base umpire came down the line waving his left arm. That was Doug Eddings, the crew chief, and I don't know what he was talking about. Then he shook his head and went back to his position. One strike count, the pitch to Kavanaugh, foul tipped off the glove of Contreras to the backstop. Kavanaugh, 262 average, only 42 at-bats, 11 hits. But also 9 walks. So he has a 392 on base percentage. Shown a good knowledge of the strike zone. All of his hits have been singles. The pitch. Little tapper back to the mound. Glove by Henderson. Throws to second for one. The relay to first. Double play. And that ends up being a pretty quick inning for Henderson. Nothing to nothing. On to the third on the Liberty Group Protect Your Assets Giants Radio Network.
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3: 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The Hall of Famer Jeff Kent makes his return to KNBR at 8:50 to talk to us after Cooperstown. That'll be awesome. 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
0: On Saturday, August the 8th, the Giants will honor the newest members of the Wall of Fame. Brandon Bell, Brandon Crawford, Joe Panic, Buster Posey, Pablo Sandoval will all be honored during a pregame ceremony accompanied by other legends and forever Giants. 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That's on Saturday, August the 8th. We've got a nothing-nothing tie. Inning number 3. Landon Root back to work to tell you about it. Here's Dave Fleming.
1: Thank you, John. Cooper Pratt, the young shortstop, squares around to bunt and takes a pitch low for ball one. Pratt's made a really good first impression. He's hitting .284. He's got a .361 on base average, playing very good defense. Takes this one right in there, a sinker. It's 1-1. He's one of those guys. The Brewers are a team. They are really aggressive with signing their young players to long contracts. Pratt got a big deal before he played a game in the major leagues. Now Root misses with a cutter outside. Ball two. And it's like a, I have to look up the specifics, but it's like a $60 million guarantee. Here's a curve off the outside. And it's 3-1 from Root to Cooper Pratt. Brewers have just done a great job with their player development. Here's a ball inside. Root, I don't know what happened there. Those were big misses and a leadoff walk to the eighth place hitter. First walk issued in this game. The walks were a huge problem for him in the start in Milwaukee, where he gave up a season-high 8 runs and just was not himself. And now you're just asking for a bunt, and Koss, I think Koss is going to have to come in a little closer. David Hamilton is at the plate. He will square and bunt it foul. Went after a low changeup. Hamilton is so fast, and he's such a good bunter. He might be the best bunter for hits in all of baseball. But you got to be really aggressive playing defense against him. But Koss now has come in a little closer. He's on the infield grass. 0-1 the count. Roop from the stretch. Another square of a bunt. Bunt out in front of the plate. Off the mound. Roop gets it and fires to first just in time. Wow. That was real close. Landon Roop, he's turned into a great fielding pitcher. And because he kind of was deliberate there and sort of took his time and didn't rush, all those things are good, but he had to hustle that throw, and he had to make a really good throw. Pratt moves into scoring position on the sacrifice bunt. That's why Hamilton does it so much, because even when he's sacrificing, he's got a great chance to get a hit. One out for Bryce Terang. He takes a curveball outside, ball one. Opportunity here for the Brewers. They've got a runner in scoring position. They had two on in the first inning with nobody out, didn't score. Now runner at second, one out here in the third. A nothing-nothing game. Terang takes a strike, a high strike given by the home plate umpire. Hamilton, StatCast measured Hamilton from home to first on that bunt, 3.72 seconds. Here's a ground ball pulled foul. I mean, 4 seconds is an elite kind of time. 3.72 seconds is just, that's close to as fast as you can get.
0: And he did throw a good fastball. I don't know if it gave a radar gun reading on his throw to first, but it just barely got him by a fraction of a stat.
1: 1-2 is high from Root. 2-2. That was kind of a big miss. Bryce Terang turned into one of the best players in the National League. Left-handed hitter hits a ground ball to second. Arise gobbles it up, throws to first in time to get the hustling Terang. He was flying up the first baseline, but Arise gets him, two down on the play. Pratt goes to third. Runner at third with two outs for Jackson Churio. Giants and Landon Roop trying to keep this game scoreless. Nothing, nothing. Churio's had some success against Roop. He's had a lot of success in his career against the Giants. Giants have had a hard time typically against him in his young career. Now a ball a little bit low. Good pitch, but a good take by Churio. Churio's in a power drought. He was in a power drought earlier in the year, then got hot. This one off the outside by a lot. 2-0. He's not commanding. Roop is not really commanding that cutter. Pratt the runner at third with two down. Here in the top of the third inning. The pitch. That's a strike right at the knees. Perfect curveball there. 2-1. Infield back with two outs. Outfield straight away. McCray shaded just slightly towards right center field. 2-1 pitch. Churio fouls it back. Had a good rip at a high cutter. It's 2-2. Roop hasn't had a strikeout yet in this game. That's not that shocking with the Brewers as the opponent. Brewers are a very good contact-oriented team. It's kind of how their offense is built. The windup, the 2-2 pitch. Churio hits a high foul off to the right out of play, and he's upset at himself for missing that pitch. That was a cutter that got a lot of the strike zone. 2-2. Thirteen home runs, 40 batted in for the right-handed hitter. Roop's pitch is high, 3-2. Roop, we had this issue a couple weeks ago with Tyler Malley. Roop declared before the at-bat with that runner at third base that he was going to go for the windup. You have to stay for the whole at-bat. How you tell the umpires you're going to do it. The windup, 3-2. Churio lines one into right field, base hit. He stayed away, away, away, and Churio, you could tell, was trying to go that way. That pitch was way off the outside, but Churio got to it anyway. Pratt comes in to score, 1-0 Brewers. Yeah, almost literally everything in that at-bat was middle away and even off the plate. That one was several inches off the outside. So the first run of the game is in. Here's William Contreras. He hits a slow roller toward short, charging Adames. Adames has it, throws on the move to first in time. Now number three. But a run for Milwaukee. That leadoff walk turns into the first run of the game. Midway through three with Koss, Arise, and Eldridge coming up. It's 1-0 Brewers on the Liberty Group. 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
1: Hello Kitty and Funko Pop fans, take note. 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Christian Koss takes ball one inside from Logan Henderson. That four-seam fastball was only 90 miles an hour. 1-0 Brewers. They've gone ahead. Bottom of the third. 9-1. Two hitters for the Giants here. Henderson pitches, and Koss hits a little pop-up on the infield. Another 90-mile-an-hour fastball, but tied him up. Coming in from second, Terang catches. One away. Almost wasn't even really a pop-up. He hit it just like a little balloon out to second base. This time for Koss, who's given the Giants, he's had so few chances this year, but lately when he's been in there, he's been giving the Giants pretty good at-bats. Now Arise. he's just going to take a pitch. Arise is itching, and instead of using his timeout, he literally was something was going on with his helmet, and so the umpire's giving him a chance to fix that, but Henderson was getting ready to pitch, and Arise had one hand off the bat, and he was kind of scratching his temple, and he didn't call timeout. He just sort of watched the pitch go by. Now I think he's okay. 0-1 the count. Here it comes. Arise pulls one sharply foul right over the head of Shane Robinson, Giants first base coach, who ducks to get out of the way. It's 0-2 the count to Arise. Arise grounded out to shortstop. In the first inning, he had pretty long at-bat against Henderson. Giants would like to have some more long at-bats here. Get that pitch count up. 0-2. Arise hits a fly ball to left. Coming over is Churio, and he'll catch it. Two down. Well, that's two quick outs. And since the first inning, Henderson's been very efficient. Bryce Eldridge. 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That's Cars for Kids with a K. Your car, running or not, can be picked up as soon as the next day. You'll get a vacation voucher and maximum tax deduction. Eldridge goes after the first pitch. It's a high foul off to the left out of play. Henderson has three strikeouts so far, including one of Eldridge. Two came in that first inning. Got Eldridge and got Jung-Hoo Lee. Hitting conditions, I think, are a little better now. Lana Roop doesn't have a strikeout yet on the Giants side. Eldridge hits a hard smash on the ground to second. Terang's got it and throws to first for the out. So loud contact, but right to the defense. Giants go down in order. We are through three on this beautiful Tuesday night in San Francisco. Brewers 1, Giants nothing. On the Liberty Group, protect your assets. 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
1: Hitting number four, Christian Yelich against Landon Roop. 1-0 Brewers. First pitch is a sinker right there for a called strike two. Yelich, it's 0-1. Yelich grounded into a double play in the first inning. That was a big play in this game. Some big double plays turned by the Giants last night, helping them take game one of this series 3-0. Tonight, they're down 1-0. 0-1 pitch, swing, and a miss by Yelich. There's a cutter. 0-2. Roop seems to be in. I think I always appreciate it from a starting pitcher when a pitch isn't working real well. Stay with it. Be stubborn. That group has done that with the cutter. He's gotten the feel for it. 0-2. Changeup runs down and away. One ball, two strikes the count. Seven home runs, 37 batted in for Yelich. Hitting just 238 on the year. The pitch. High. 2-2. Roop looks a little frustrated. From ahead, two strikes to even, two balls, two strikes. Andrew Vaughn on deck, and then Luis Lara. 2-2. Yelich rolls one, foul, first base side. Girls' Day comes up on Sunday, August 9th, so the Giants finish up the homestand tomorrow, go out on the road for a week, come back home, and then on that homestand, the Sunday, August 9th game, Giants-Tigers. 2-2, hit foul. First 20,000 fans get a very stylish corduroy hat presented by Ghirardelli. That's at giants.com/promotions. Hey, I would be remiss if we didn't say thank you to Tony's Slice House with some of the best ballpark food in America. In any ballpark, of course, it's not just ballpark food. Tony's Slice House is a San Francisco institution. Here's a, wow, ball. Very close, but it stayed off the inside. 3-2. And on Italian Heritage Night, Tony was here. 3-2. On the ground, pulled foul. He made pizzas for all of us here at the broadcast level. Giants announcers, Brewers announcers. And it's so good. Here's a swing and a foul. And if you're at the ballpark, you can't go wrong by having a slice or a whole. You can get a whole pizza when you're here at the park, right? You can order by the slice or you can get a whole pie.
0: I didn't know that about the whole pie thing until you walked in.
1: I know. I feel slightly guilty because I put in a little request with Tony ahead of time. Like, hey, what about a veggie option? Swing and a miss. Yelich goes down swinging. Now number one here in the fourth inning. And so I walked in the booth. They had a whole booth set up for the pizzas. And everybody was going in and getting their slices and going back to have dinner. And Tony gave me an entire, like, extra large pizza for me.
0: I was thrilled for you, Dave.
1: Yeah, he's not as thrilled as I was. Here's a strike right on the outside corner. I strutted around the whole broadcast center and showed everybody that. Did anybody else get a whole pizza? Anybody? No? Anyway, here's a strike. If you're here at the ballpark, definitely a must get Tony's Slice House. And there are five different places in the ballpark you can get it. 0-2 pitch to Andrew Vaughn is fouled back out of play. And then if you're in North Beach and you're right off Washington Square Park there, just stop by the original spot. There are other locations all over the place, but hard to beat the original. 0-2. Outside, 1-2. thanks to Tony's. Roop against Vaughn. 1-2 pitch. Vaughn hits a fly ball to left and not deep. Charging in Ramos on the move. Makes a catch. Nice play by Ramos. And smart by Adames to get the heck out of the way. Elliott had a head of steam coming in. And that is, you do not want any part of that. Ramos charging in like a middle linebacker attacking the line of scrimmage. Two down. Here's Luis Lara. 1-0 Brewers, fourth inning. 62 pitches for Roop. And obviously throwing the ball a lot better than he did in his start in Milwaukee. He misses with a changeup here to Lara. Lara's a switch hitter. He's not a big guy, but he is talented. Another one of their young. And they got many more in the minor leagues. They're just loaded with young talent. Here's a pitch off the inside. 2-0. By some accounts, the number one overall prospect in all of baseball now, a shortstop named Jesus Made. Giants saw him in spring training and were very impressed. Here's a curve low. 3-0 is a Brewers prospect who's, I think, at Double-A now. 3-0 pitch. Lara takes a strike. Giants have had a great year in the minor leagues themselves. Huge positive developments going on in the minor leagues for the Giants. We've seen some of the fruits of that on this big league team. Here's a ball outside, and he walks him. Change up, two-out walk to young Luis Lara.
0: Was your pizza just a veggie pizza, or was it a vegan pizza?
1: It was just a veggie pizza.
0: Because in 2024, his vegan pizza, he called it the Mission Impossible, took home the title for the number one pizza of the year by the 50 Top Pizza USA in 2024.
1: Forget top baseball prospects. We got the top pizza prospects. Number one. Strike one to Garrett Mitchell. Now a throw to first, and Lara dives back safely. It could be that the vegan ingredients are not here present at the ballpark. Could be. But I knew I liked Tony. Now a pickoff throw. Lara was kind of leaning the wrong way, but he does dive back safely.
0: They have something in international pizza making, the Triple Crown. They have the Triple Crown in pizza making.
1: Wow. Here's a pitch high. 1-1.
0: He is the first Triple Crown winner for baking at the International Pizza Championships in Italy. And in 2007, he was the world champion pizza maker at the World Pizza Cup in Naples.
1: Lara gets a huge jump and goes, and Kavanaugh can't even get a throw off. Man. A couple of pickoff throws. That did not deter Luis Lara. He steals second.
0: The reason that was so impressive was he was the first non-Neapolitan winner of that award, not to mention first American to win it.
1: One pitch. That is a curveball in for a strike, 2-2. Well, and you can taste it in his pies. He grew up in the Bay Area. He grew up a Giants fan. He still lives in the Bay Area. Two-two pitch. Mitchell hits it foul. Brewers are making Landon Roop work here.
0: Tony's a slice house here at the ballpark. Is in the field club and in sections 103, 127, 144, 222, and 314. So all around the ballpark you can find it.
1: Wow, that's six different spots in the ballpark you can get it. Here's a pitch way inside from Roop, a cutter. Well, full count here to Mitchell.
0: Well, Roop had a 20-pitch third inning, and this next one will be his 27th pitch in the fourth inning. So he's really laboring.
1: And this is only the fourth hitter of the inning, and they don't have a hit in the inning. These at-bats are just going on way too long. This is what has happened to Roop in the starts where he's really struggled. Just long, long at-bats. He would do well just to finish off Mitchell, end it right here. 3-2, hits him. He threw a curveball down and in. It was going to be ball four, and he hit him. So that is really frustrating. Two outs, nobody on, and the sixth place hitter, a young guy who doesn't have a big league home run yet, walked him, and now against Mitchell, a full count that leads to a hit by pitch. Justin Message is taking a slow walk out to the mound, a Habas Law mound visit. 74 pitches now for Roop with two outs in the fourth inning. This is not going to be a night where he goes very deep into the game.
0: And it looked like he might after just a couple of innings.
1: Yeah.
0: 27 pitches in the first two innings. But now he's closing in on 50 pitches for these last two innings. And he has now thrown 114 innings for the year. So he's closing in on his career record. And I know that in the organization, they're keeping an eye on that. There's some concern about that. He's never thrown this many innings at any level before.
1: Yeah, they don't want to. He's not 21. They don't want to just cap him at whatever he's done before. They want him to build on that. But way outside, first pitch after the meeting, cutter misses badly to Cooper Pratt. Ball one. But they don't want Roop to get into the danger zone, so they're going to be paying close attention to his workload from now through the end of the year. Want to know the count, the pitch. Curve, and that's in there for a strike.
0: And Tony Vitello, I asked him about it before the game, the innings pitched, and he said, well, there's some misleading aspects of that.
1: Here's a foul tip on a curveball, strike two.
0: And when he was in college, North Carolina Wilmington, he'd have all of his starts during that season. Then he'd go pitch summer ball. Then he'd pitch in the fall ball league and scrimmages and whatnot. And then before the start of the next conference season, there'd be a lot of pitching going on. So there were a lot more innings pitched than you would see in his college records.
1: 1-2. That's outside. A four seam, not the sinker. Four seam. 2-2. Brewers are being very patient here, and they're just kind of letting Rube dig his own hole. 2-2 pitch is a soft liner out towards right center field. That's going to get down, base hit. That'll score a run around third. Lara, he comes home. Around two-third, Mitchell. But Pratt singles in a run. It's 2-0 Milwaukee. And the inning goes on. Giants have the bullpen up now. JT Brubaker, that's another pitch way off the outside, but another Brewers hitter that's just diving out there. That's the second time the RBI hit has come on a pitch where a Brewers hitter is going way out of the strike zone and still making contact. Here's David Hamilton, the ninth place hitter. Runner from first goes. Pitch taken, and the Giants don't defend the steal. Nobody comes over to cover. Second steal of the inning. Pratt, and why not if you're the Brewers, just take second base. It's only 2-0, but Landon Roop just can't end this inning. 0-1 pitch is low with a changeup, 1-1. It could be now, if this has gone on long enough, it could be that no matter what happens here, that Landon Roop is going to finish his night after the fourth is over. Here's the 1-1 pitch. That misses high. 2-1. It's just a sort of a troubling trend for a very talented guy who has had overall a good year. Roop, he just has had a really hard time correcting on the fly. 2-1 pitch. Down and in, 3-1. He gets in these ruts where the command just disappears.

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2: BBC. All right, Brubaker will take over.
3: Can we go? Can we go to that?
2: Yeah, we can.
3: Oh, we can?
2: We can. We can.
3: Oh. It's not a fireworks night?
2: It's a drone show night. Drone show after the game. Themed. We're going to be here. Maybe. Brubaker for the 32nd time, 2.74 ERA. Who knows, John? The trade deadline's coming up. You and I might be out. We could be on the move.
3: I keep forgetting about the broadcasters could also be. A lot of people don't realize that.
2: No. It's just a fact of life in this business. 2-0, Giants trailing. Bases loaded for the Brewers. Bryce Terang, line drive, center field, base hit on Brubaker's very first pitch. That'll score two. The throw for McCray is cut off as both Mitchell and Pratt score. And now it's turned into a big inning. 4-0 Brewers. It's only the second hit of the inning, but two walks, a hit batter, and a timely hitting from Milwaukee. Here's Churio. I mean, Terang, he got a pitch out over the heart of the plate, and he just was ready to go. It's good hitting. So both those runs are going to be charged to the record of Roop, who's still responsible for David Hamilton, who's the runner at second base. The pitch. Low, ball one. Walking David Hamilton. This is not meant to be disrespectful to David Hamilton, but with Terang and Churio and Contreras, some of the better hitters in the league looming, walking David Hamilton just is a huge mistake. Here's a slider that catches the inside corner. Hamilton, a guy hitting 237 with three home runs. That extended the inning, and Terang makes the Giants pay. 1-1, Brubaker pitches. Ground ball to second. Arise is going to flip to Adames covering, and he gets there ahead of Terang. That is out number three, but not before the Brewers score three runs. Midway through four, Ramos, Devers, Lee coming up. 4-0 Brewers on the Liberty Group Protect Your Assets Giants Radio Network.
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2: Ball one to Elliot Ramos from Logan Henderson. The Giants now down 4-0 after a really, really difficult top of the fourth inning for Landon Root. Ramos, Devers, Lee against this Brewers right-hander. Henderson pitches. Ramos takes a strike. Ramos got a pop-up hit his first time up. Then Devers had a hit after that. Giants had an opportunity in the first inning. Those are their only two hits. They've also drawn a walk. And now what? Pitch comm not working? I guess not. So Henderson and Contreras are going to walk towards each other, test the pitch comm out, and then Molinsky, the home plate umpire, is there just to make sure they're not messing around. And I guess it's working now. While they get back in position, let's pause here for station identification on the Liberty Group Protect Your Assets Giants Radio Network.
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0: 1-1 the count, the pitch. A high fly ball down the right field line. Not that deep. Lara sprinting in toward the line, and he'll make the catch. It didn't look all that graceful from Luis Lara, but you got to give him credit. He came flying in, not taking it for granted. Ramos is out number one. Here's Devers. Devers had a great at-bat. His first time up. Ended up, I think, a 10-pitch battle, and he ended up with a hard line drive single. Jung-Hoo Lee on deck. Here's the pitch. Devers takes low, ball one. We're talking about all the prospects that the Brewers have and all the great seasons that the Giants have had in the minor leagues. It's been a real bright spot for the Giants. The biggest story of the week in the whole Giants organization is the two young kids in San Jose. Now a pitch high. They debuted over the weekend, Josuar Gonzalez and Luis Hernandez. Gonzalez is 18. Hernandez is 17 years old. 17. And he's playing for the San Jose Giants. Now a smash foul down the right field line. They're playing a game tonight, and our Giants broadcast colleague, Joe Rizzo, who also still does a lot of San Jose Giants games when he's not with us. Joe texted and said that Luis Hernandez, I mean, it's his fourth Cal League game, something like that. Here's a swing and a miss on a cutter, strike two. Luis Hernandez hit his first San Jose Giants home run, and it was 448 feet at age 17. That is some rare, rare ability. And he is, both those guys are just super talented. So very exciting for the Giants to have them for the last month of the year in San Jose. 2-2. High and tight to Devers. 93 mile an hour fastball. Full count, 3-2. Devers continues to see a lot of pitches from this guy. Giants are down 4-0. Here's the pitch. Devers rolls one on the ground right side, and it kicks up away from Vaughn, but right behind him is Terang. He fields. He throws to Henderson, covering, who drops the ball. Well, that wasn't great. Vaughn missed it. Terang looked like he saved the day by hustling over to back it up and got to the ball and then angled his body and made the throw to Henderson, who did hustle to get over and cover. And the throw was right there, and Henderson just, I mean, truly out and out dropped it. So that's an error on the pitcher for the no catch. Devers is aboard in front of Jung-Hoo Lee, playing for the first time in a couple days. Struck out his first time up tonight. He takes a changeup in there for strike one. 1-1 to Lee. Hitting 301, Jung-Hoo wearing that elbow guard. He got hit on the elbow guard. That's what kept him out for a couple games. One strike pitch, very high. 1-1. He had it like one of his best all-around games in a while. In that game where he got hurt, he hit a home run. He was making good defensive plays. One pitch. Lee swings and misses. He was late. 1-2. We're coming to you live from the Chuck Chancey Gold Resort and Casino broadcast booth. Sun starting to set behind us. We can see all the reflections off the windows in the East Bay Hills. Lights are taking their full effect. Temperatures dropping a little bit, but it's still just a gorgeous Tuesday evening. 1-2, the pitch. Lee strikes out swinging. Man, right down the middle of fastball. And Jung-Hoo, who has one of the best strikeout rates of any hitter in the game, he's one of the toughest guys to strike out in baseball. He's 0-2 with two strikeouts. And that one truly was just center cut, right down the middle. The power of that Logan Henderson fastball. His fastball's, it's a different kind of pitch, the way he releases it, the spin. Here's Adames. He foul tips one into the mid of Contreras. Strike one. Adames went down swinging in the second inning. Kind of the same story. Pitches right out over the heart of the plate. Brewers 4, Giants nothing. Bottom 4, runner at first with 2 down. Adames takes and it's inside. It goes right off the mitt of Contreras and goes to the backstop. Well, the Brewers are trying to help the Giants out here in this inning. A drop throw at first. Now I was going to say maybe a wild pitch, but they're calling that a pass ball. It was, the thing about that one is I understand why they call it a pass ball, because it wasn't in the dirt. And I think that should be a pass ball, but it wasn't. The pitch was away from the target. 1-1 pitch on the way. Adames tops it foul. That was a changeup up. That one was right out over the heart of the plate, but the change of speeds had him fooled. One and two to Adames. Devers at second with 2 down. Here's the 1-2 pitch. Adames hits a broken bat foul down the third baseline. It's going to hit the net. Sprinting after it, Hamilton, the third baseman, but no chance to get there, and Adames has to get a new bat. On the Toyota out-of-town scoreboard, the Padres will see San Diego on Thursday. Giants road trip begins at Petco for 4 games. Padres are at home against the Rockies, 4-2 Colorado, top 5. These are crucial games for the Padres, who just haven't played all that well. Padres are right at 500, but they've won 3 in a row. They're trying to make a push and maybe make a different decision around the trade deadline. Well, 1-2, Adames hits a pop-up to shortstop. Pratt is underneath it. He'll catch it out number 3. Giants got some gifts in that inning. They exchanged them. They handed them right back to the Brewers. Did not cash him in for a run. On to the 5th, 4-0 Brewers on the Liberty Group. Protect your assets. Giants Radio Network.
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0: It's the 5th inning, and the Giants are down 4-0. Brubaker still out there once again. Here's John Miller.
4: And a slider is too low to William Contreras, the third place hitter, right-handed batting catcher. He is grounded out a couple of times. Now Brubaker throws him a sinker in for a called strike. 93-mile-an-hour sinker right on the outside corner. Christian Yelich on deck. Brubaker is low and outside with a slider. One run in the third, 3 runs in the fourth for the Brewers, and a 4-0 lead. 2-1 pitch, bounced foul off to the left. Here is the leaderboard update, sponsored by Bank of America, proud sponsor of the Junior Giants, helping inspire tomorrow's leaders on and off the field. Top record in all of Major League Baseball, the Dodgers by 1 game over the Brewers at the start of the day. Atlanta, 3rd in the National League. Atlanta tied with the team with the best record in the American League, Tampa Bay. Each had the same record. 2-2 the count. And Brubaker winds, delivers. Swing and a drive into deep right field. Going back is Lee. And he's going to look up. The ball bounces off the bricks and shoots right by him into shallow right. It's backed up by McRae. He comes up throwing to third, and he misses third by 30 feet. He had a relatively short throw to get the ball to third, but he made a high, wide throw. And Christian Cross had to go 30 feet up the line toward left field to glove that one. Not a good throw. You don't want to make a high throw when you're in the shallow outfield like that. You want to make a good low throw and maybe on a bounce and try to put it right there. But it is a triple for William Contreras. Chung-Hu got in a little bit too deep. Ball hit off the bricks, not off the padding. It was above the padding and off the bricks. And that came off really hard and right over his head. So now runner at third. The Giants bring the infield in. Christian Yelich, left-handed hitter, takes ball one. Now the pitch, and that is too high. 2-0. The leaderboard update, sponsored by Bank of America, proud sponsor of the Junior Giants, helping inspire tomorrow's leaders on and off the field. Yelich has grounded into a double play and struck out. That was against Landon Root both times. Comebacker, one hop. Brubaker lunges to his left to get it, freezes the runner at third, and then a couple of steps toward first before underhanding the ball to Devers for the out. So he held Contreras. Good work. Now one out. The infield will stay in for Andrew Vaughn. Has flied out deep to center and flied out shallow to left. Contreras with a triple. First extra base hit of this series for the Brewers. He is at third with one out. Down there is a slider for a called strike. Now the pitch comes in. Swing and a miss on a good slider. Strike two. And he really wants the strikeout here if he can get it. 0-2 the count. Brewers have done a lot of excellent two-strike hitting in this game. They've caused some trouble for first Landon Roop and then for Brubaker also. Contreras with that triple, that was his first triple this year. Two strikes the count. Here's the pitch. Way outside and backhanded on a bounce out of the dirt by Kavanaugh, the catcher. 1-2. A new ball is put in play. Luis Lara, a switch hitter, is on deck. Brewers already with a 4-0 lead in the fifth inning. And a runner at third, one out. Brubaker to the plate. Low and outside. Another slider. 2-2. He's got pitches to play with here. Trying to get Vaughn to chase one. Vaughn is one of those guys, though, who doesn't often chase. He's a guy who gets a lot of walks of real high on-base percentage. 2-2 pitch. High and tight. That hit him. That got him. Right around the left elbow. He's wearing a guard over that elbow. The Giants are asking for some time to check with their video room, but it did look like it got him. Just nicked. And it wasn't the elbow. It was literally the elbow guard that hangs. His arm is bent like that. That guard sticks out an extra 3 inches or more. And it just hit the tip of that. So now first and third. Now at least a double play ball could end the inning, although Lara has speed, and he takes ball one. Vaughn, the runner at first, he has not so much as attempted a steal this year. Middle infield is still pulled in. Here's a foul out of play off to the left, and I think that's because of the speed of Lara. Ordinarily, they would drop back looking for an inning-ending double play if they could get it. Fan, who brought his gloves, stood up in the second deck on that last foul ball and made the catch. 4-0, the Giants are trailing. Runners at first and third, one out. And the 1-1 pitch. Change up, blowing outside from Brubaker. Brubaker, who's done a strong job of the Giants into this game with a 2.74 earned run average. 49 and a third innings, only 36 hits allowed before tonight. The 2-1 pitch. And that just misses on the inside or around the inside. Now 3-1. Lara, who has gotten a lot of walks. Lara, who has a 395 on base average in limited production. Here's a ground ball toward the middle over to his right. It is gloved by Arise, who makes a quick feed from the ground to the shortstop, Adames. Adames didn't look like he could get it out of his glove, and I don't think it would have mattered. They were not going to be able to double up Lara. A run scores, and it's 5-0. So Adames was trying to make the exchange from the glove to his throwing hand, and the ball just kind of popped up out of his hand, so he never did get a throw off. And you'd like to have seen how it would have played out if he'd been able to handle it cleanly. So 5-0, and here's ball one to Garrett Mitchell. It's an RBI for Lara. Outstanding play by Arise to even start a possible double play on that one. That a strike to Mitchell. One ball, one strike. Mitchell got hit by a pitch in the fourth inning and scored a run. One of the three Brewers runs in that inning. They've scored in three consecutive innings. There goes Lara. The pitch taken. Throw to second by Kavanaugh. There in time, and the tag made by Adames to end the inning. Wow, great throw there by Drew Kavanaugh. But the Brewers add a run. 5-0 Milwaukee after 4.5. McCray will be coming up on the Liberty Group Protect Your Assets Giants Radio Network.
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4: 5-0 Milwaukee. And Grant McCray leads off for the Giants, last of the fifth against Logan Henderson. And what might be Henderson's final inning, he just threw his 69th pitch of the night. McCray walked his first time. Now he takes a changeup low. In his previous start, this past Wednesday, 6 days ago, against the Mets, he went 5 innings in that game and threw 80 pitches. Here's Henderson throwing. That is in there for a called strike with a changeup. And now it's 1-2. Kavanaugh, another left-handed hitter, is on deck. And timeout is requested here by Grant McCray. Brewers with a run in the third, 3 in the 4th, during which they knocked out Landon Root, the starter, and another run in the fifth. 5-0, Milwaukee. And there's a ball very high. 2-2 to McCray. McCray had one of the big hits of the game last night, a 2-run homer to left center in the Giants' 3-0 win. 2-2 pitch. And a slider in the dirt. And now it's a full count. 3-2. Logan Henderson, 24-year-old right-hander for the Brewers. Into his stretch. 3-2 pitch. Here it is. Swing and a miss. He struck him out. And he swung at ball four that time. That ball was up around the lettering on his shirt, very high. And out of the strike zone. The strikeout for Henderson. Here's Kavanaugh. He grounded into an inning-ending double play his first time, and he swings and doesn't get it. On a fastball, belled high on the outer third. Giants have only 2 hits in the game. They both came in the first inning. And one of those was a pop-up that was lost in the sun and the wind by the first baseman, Vaughn. That extended the inning in which Devers got a base hit. They have not had any hits since. 1-1 pitch. High and outside. 2-1. Pitch number 77 thrown by Henderson. Brewers 5 runs, 6 hits, and a whole assortment of, they've received 3 walks, 2 hit batsmen. Now there's a ball outside. 3-1. 2 of the walks and 1 of the hit batsmen both became runs. That's 3 of their 5 runs from base runners who were handed to them. Three-one pitch. Very high ball four. That's the second walk allowed by Henderson. On the Toyota out-of-town scoreboard, the Marlins beat the Phillies 1-0 with a run in the first inning. Kyle Stowers, the former Stanford star, hit a home run in the first inning, and that was the only run of the game. Cubs beat the Cardinals 10-2. Colin Ray got the win over McGreevy. And the Mariners are playing at Dodger Stadium. Seattle was trailing 2-1 in the fourth and got 3 runs. Shohei Ohtani hit another leadoff home run to start that game for L.A. Now here is Koss, and he swings and misses at a fastball. It's 0-1. That game is now 4-4. 3-run fourth inning for the Mariners. The Dodgers came back and got 2 in their half to tie it up. Here's the pitch. Swing and a miss. A very high fastball here. Man, the Giants are swinging the pitches out of the strike zone here, one after the other. Cal Raleigh, a home run. Julio Rodriguez, a home run. And Ref Snyder, a home run. 3 homers for the Mariners. Here's another ball, even higher, and this one he took. 1-2. Mariners, 3 home runs. Ohtani hit his 23rd home run of the year, leading off the game for L.A. His only home run so far. 1-2 pitch. Swing and a miss. He struck him out, and that was another one that was up. That one at least with 2 strikes. That was near the top of the strike zone, and he needed to try to fight it off. That riding fastball, that with excellent carry, the high spin rate. Those pitches, Giants are not hitting them. They're not. There's a lot of swinging and missing going on. Here is Arise, who takes a strike. Arise is grounded to short and flied out to left center. And the count is 0-1 to him here. Pitch number 84 thrown by Logan Henderson. 5-0, the Giants are trailing. Here it is. Swing, ground ball right to short. Pratt's got it. Here's the throw to first. Inning over. With Arise just kind of jogging up the line. So the Giants, still with no hits since the first inning. Maybe the end of the game for Henderson. The Brewers lead 5-0 after 5 on the Liberty Group. Protect your assets, Giants Radio Network.
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0: Jared Mitchell's going to lead off for the Brewers here in the sixth inning. Brubaker stays in. It's 5-0 Milwaukee.
4: And Brubaker misses with a changeup low. Ball one to Garrett Mitchell. Now a swing, hard ground ball into left center field, base hit. The shortstop pulled way over toward the middle. Adames and Mitchell hit it back behind him. He ranged back and to his right, but had no chance to get the glove on it. So a leadoff single. Third time that the Brewers have had a leadoff hit in an inning. And the fourth time in six innings, they've gotten their leadoff man aboard. Now Cooper Pratt, and he takes in the dirt for ball one. Pratt's had two hits. I beg your pardon, he's had a walk and a hit. He's been on base twice. And each time he reached, he scored. He's also had a steal. 5-0 Milwaukee. Is that... Now, that's not the full moon, Dave. I think you looked it up last night. But we're seeing the moon rise. There goes the runner. The ball is lifted to center. Over to his left a bit goes McCray to make the catch. He'll throw back toward first. But back in time is Mitchell safely. One away.
0: Full moon comes sometime technically after midnight, but it is, it's a treat. We don't get it very often. Maybe, what, five or six times a year where... We get the real true moonrise up over the East Bay Hills from where we sit. We have the perfect view.
4: It's not that far from where we're sitting on the foul side of the foul pole and above one of the row ships over there at the pier beyond McCovey Cove. There's a ball up and away to Hamilton, who is showing bunt. Hamilton has had a sacrifice and has walked. That was a big play that led to two more runs in that fourth inning for the Brewers. Instead of a 2-0 lead, they finished that inning 4-0 ahead. No indication of the bunt this time, but the curveball from Brubaker is too low, and it's 2-0. Mitchell, the runner at first, 5-0. The Brewers are leading. Now, I think last night you quoted a figure, 99% full, rising tonight. Now, there's a called strike to Hamilton, and I thought I saw a note myself late last night that they're calling this the Buck Moon. They mean like $1 a buck. One of Willie Mays' nicknames was Buck. Maybe it's the Willie Mays full moon.
0: For us, I think that should be the meaning.
4: DC, though, he's looked it up for us. Here's the pitch now. In there for a called strike to Hamilton. 2-2. Like the informal names of many moons, the Buck Moon's connection is to nature and Native American cultures per the old Farmer's Almanac. 2-2 the count. Here it is. Woo, way high. Almost a wild pitch, and the count is 3-2. The antlers of bucks or male deer are usually growing to their fullest at this time of year. So it was dubbed the Buck Moon by some Native American tribes. There goes the runner. 3-2 pitch, grounded to the second, over to his left. Arise has it, and his only play is to first. He throws out Hamilton. Mitchell does, because he was running, move into second base. So two down, and now Turang will come up. The illumination, the full peak illumination will be 7:36 tomorrow morning. But where will it be? Will we be able to see it? Let's say we got up. Like, I called you tomorrow at 7:30. Dave, it's 6 minutes. Go out. Don't miss it. Here is a called strike with a changeup to Bryce Turang. He's had two hits and two RBIs. He was the first man to face Brubaker when he came in with a couple of men on in the fourth inning. He promptly hit the first pitch for a two-run single. Curveball in there for a called strike, 0-2.
0: So what time is it you're going to call me?
4: 7:30?
0: Yeah.
4: 7:35?
0: Yeah, just don't take it personally if I don't pick up right away.
4: Dave! Hey! I'll get over there and I'll start screaming. I'll throw rocks against your window. 0-2 the count. Runner at second. 5-0. Milwaukee ahead. Sixth inning. The two-strike pitch, swing, and a high foul out of play off to the left, opposite where the nearly full moon is. Still 0-2. A fan in the upper deck made the catch barehanded on that one. Good hands. He's wearing a Utah sweatshirt up there. Now the set. Again, Brubaker checks the runner at second. Delivers. Strike three called. Backdoor curveball. Beauty. Perfectly thrown. No runs. Brewers do not score for the first time since the second inning. We've played five and a half. Eldridge, Ramos, and Devers coming up. And the Giants trail the Brewers 5-0 on the Liberty Group Protect Your Assets Giants Radio Network.
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4: Ball one to Bryce Eldridge. Here we go to the Giants half of the sixth inning. The Giants are trailing 5-0. Logan Henderson still in there. There's a swing and a foul back to the screen. Giants have only two hits against Henderson, and only one of those was a real hit. The first one was a pop-up to the first baseman who battled the sun and the wind and lost. The ball dropped behind Vaughn, the first baseman. Now a swing and a foul. That comes back off the facing of the sweet level. Eldridge has struck out and hit a hard ground ball to second. Hit it 107 miles an hour, but it was an out. 1-2 pitch. Fouled back to the screen. High fastball, and that was up. 1-2 the count. Elliot Ramos on deck, and then Rafael Devers due up third. 1-2 pitch. Swing. Another high fastball is lofted very high in the air along the left field line. All the way over to the corner wall goes Churio, but it's over the net, out of play. Fans, you can camp on the field at Oracle Park on Friday. 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Again, the 1-2 pitch from Henderson. Swing and a miss. Struck him out with a changeup. Seven strikeouts now for Henderson. Now, they took him out after 80 pitches over five innings against the Mets in his last start, but he's still out there. That was his 91st pitch tonight. So here's Ramos. He's having more success tonight anyway. Gave up three runs to the Mets. There's a called strike now to Ramos, who he's the one who hit that pop-up. He got carried by the wind beyond the first baseman, Vaughn. Ramos flied out to shallow right his next time. Swing, and he hits a hard ground ball up the middle, out behind second. Terang's got it, spins, and fires over to first in time. And he showed the arm of a shortstop there. He was almost over the shortstop, but the time his momentum carried him across behind second, and he made the spin, and off the right foot made the throw, and he put it right there. So two down. And now here comes Pat Murphy. You've got the left-handed hitting Devers and another lefty, Lee, behind him. And Murphy's got a left-hander all ready to go in his bullpen, so that's going to do it. Aaron Ashby will be summoned from the bullpen. Strong performance. He overmatched the Giants. The Giants, the only true hit the Giants, and they got two hits, literally. But one was just a pop-up that didn't get caught. The Devers followed that with a hard base hit into right field. And on a 10-pitch battle, had to work like crazy to get the hit against Henderson. The Giants never got another one. Since the first inning, Giants had two walks plus an error on a drop throw by Henderson himself. So now Ashby in from the bullpen. on the Toyota out-of-town scoreboard. The Dodgers back ahead of the Mariners briefly on a Max Muncy home run in the fifth inning, 5-4. But now in the sixth inning, Dominic Canzone is homered, which I might have lost count somewhere along the way. I believe that's the fourth home run of the game for the Mariners already in that one. And they're only in the sixth inning with one out against Robleski. Justin Robleski, 26-year-old lefty, who made the All-Star team, has been great for the Dodgers. And the Mariners have touched him up for four homers in five and a third innings.
0: Yeah, he's been great, and he's been, like, almost literally unhittable at home. He's got this incredible home record at Dodger Stadium, but the ball is flying down in L.A. tonight.
4: Well, Logan Henderson went 5 2/3. And I think everybody had to be duly impressed. Giants never scored, never came very close to scoring against him. So here's the left-hander, Ashby, and he misses with a high sinker. That was a two-seamer with movement at 98 miles an hour. Tall left-hander. Here it is. Look out. High and tight. That ran in on Devers, and he had to move back away from it. That almost hit him. So here is Ashby set. The 2-0 pitch. And a called strike. He got the high strike at the top of the zone at 98 miles per hour. Ashby is in his 50th game. This is kind of a stunning. There's a ball on the outside corner. A curveball for a called strike, too. Ashby's a reliever. He's made one start. That was as an opener. And he's got 12 wins. Now a curveball and a swing by Devers. And somehow he got a piece of that ball. The bat, the ball, and the dirt all sort of came together. And somehow he got a piece of that dropping curveball. 2-2 the count. Devers has one hit and has reached on an error by the pitcher Henderson. Now a fastball, swing, and he foul tips that one. That was 98 miles an hour with movement. Ashby, 60 innings pitched, 54 hits allowed. And he can be wild. He's walked 30. But in 60 innings, he's had 82 strikeouts. The pitch. Check swing. Ball is down and away with a hard slider. Now full count. 3-2. Ashby's given up 5 home runs in 60 innings. That's a lot of strikeouts. 82 strikeouts in 60 innings. 3-2 pitch. Curveball. A swing and a foul tip. He's just barely alive. I mean, you're seeing the guy throwing 98, 99 mile an hour fastballs with sync, with movement. Then he breaks off a big curveball. I don't know how he even got a piece of it. 3-2. Jung-Hoo Lee on deck. Two down in the inning. Here's the pitch again. Swing, line drive, off the glove of the third baseman. He goes over to pick it up near short. Throws in the dirt to first. Scooped out by Vaughn with a backhanded grab. The inning is over. Third baseman Hamilton had a little trouble with that one, but still was able to recover and get his man. Seventh inning coming up. It is 5-0. Milwaukee on the Liberty Group. Protect your assets. 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
4: JT Brubaker is still in there in relief of Landon Root, 5-0 Milwaukee. He pitches to Churio, a swinging strike one, and back in with the play-by-play, Dave Fleming.
0: Thank you, John. Churio asks for time after swinging and missing at that first pitch. Well, for the Giants, we've been saying this too often, but there is a silver lining. Here's a chopper to short. Adames charges, has it, throws on the move to first. A little low, but pulled out by Devers, out number one. And that is, sometimes it's been Hauser. Tonight it's Brubaker. Giants are getting some long relief outings from some individuals where they're saving the bullpen. Giants don't have an off day here in this stretch coming up. They're going to go right into a four-game series against San Diego after tomorrow's day game here. Here's Contreras, a check swing foul off to the right. So that's part of a schedule where the Giants have been able to keep the bullpen fresh, and you have a night like tonight where you're down 5-0, but Brubaker's doing a solid job. Got the final out in the fourth, pitch the fifth, pitch the sixth. Here he is in the seventh. He misses inside to Contreras, 1-1. 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Got lucky sevens in your future. Here's a pitch for your next weekend getaway. Head to Cache Creek Casino Resort. Your getaway awaits. There's ball two. And it's possible that Brubaker's starting to fatigue now. 44 pitches. On a night where the Giants just haven't been able to get anything going on offense. 2-1, and that's a strike. Slider right at the knees. 2-2. Here's the set and the pitch. A little broken bat flare out behind second. Arise will angle back and make the catch. Two down. After this half inning, seventh inning stretch, sponsored by Supercuts Real Smart Hair. It's kind of an interesting baseball discussion that's popped up in the last few days. And it's based on just rumors, trade rumors, which this is the time of year for all that. You're starting to hear more talk and chatter and more specifics about teams and players. Yelich fouls the first pitch back. Trade deadline's on Monday, so we're less than a week away. And a lot of the talk in the last couple days is the Brewers are gearing up to make a real move. Not just sort of a move on the fringes, but really trying to make a splash. Yelich, it's a foul on the curveball, 0-2. We understand why. You got a young team that has contended all these years, hasn't been able to break through in the playoffs. You're trying to do that. You've got unbelievable top-end starting pitching. 0-2 pitch is fouled away off to the left. Even just the idea of Jacob Mizorowski starting in the playoffs is pretty tantalizing. But anyway, the Brewers also, by consensus, have the best minor league system. They have so many good young players, so many prospects to trade, maybe too many. 0-2 pitch, high and tight. And so clear out a little bit of that prospect inventory, so to speak, and make a move and try to go for it this year. 1-2 pitch is a little topper along the first base side. Brubaker dives and doesn't get it, and then Devers ranged over and picked it up, and there was nobody at first. Well, the effort was there. The execution wasn't really there. It's an infield hit for Yelich. Brubaker made a belly flop dive, and once he didn't get it, Devers had already committed to ranging over, and the two of them are talking about the communication there, or lack thereof. Kavanaugh is going to use a Habas Law mound visit, whether this is to buy the Giants some time to get somebody up in the bullpen or just to give Brubaker a breath. By in a few minutes. Now he'll head back behind home plate. 5-0 Brewers lead with two outs here in the top of the seventh. But all the talk you hear about the Brewers using some of their great young talent to make a true all-in move. The internal debate the Brewers are having, apparently, is do you try hard to trade for Tarek Skubal? Here's a pitch in the dirt. Ball one to Vaughn. Get another starting pitcher who could dominate in the postseason. Or do you try to entice the Padres to give up Mason Miller? And instead of going after a starter, get the best closer in the game. 1-0 pitch. That one's in there for a strike. We can have a pretty spirited debate about, okay, we have one move to make. We're willing to trade some really valuable young players. A pure rental, 2 months of Tarek Skubal, where you know you're not going to sign him to a big free agent deal. There's a check swing on a ball in the dirt. And he went on appeal. One and two the count. Or Mason Miller, who's he's not a free agent for several years and has just dominated at the end of games. Do you make a big trade and try to shorten the game and have the best bullpen in baseball? Here's another one in the dirt. This time Vaughn takes a curve. I think it would be fun to see the Brewers do it. Either one, but go for it. A lot of wins over the last few years for this Brewers franchise without a lot of postseason wins to show for it. 2-2 in the dirt. 3-2, another slider. Oh, two down and a full count. Yelich will get the head start from first base. Lara is on deck. Jason Foley is up in the Giants bullpen, a right-hander getting loose. Craig Yoho is warming up in the Milwaukee bullpen. Yelich runs, 3-2 pitch is lined up the middle, base hit. I say line, just kind of a low liner that turned into a ground ball. Yelich around second, heads for third. That's back-to-back singles for the Brewers. And JT Brubaker may just be at the end of the line. That's 57 pitches out of the pen for him. And Tony Vitello is climbing those stairs and headed out to make a pitching change. Well, you can't really blame Brubaker. He did a good job tonight. Gave up a hit on the very first pitch that he threw, and it scored two runs. Those runs were charged to Rube's record, but ends up giving the Giants three innings. The starter, Rube, only went 3 2/3, almost pitched as many outs as the starter in this game. So he comes out, and it'll be Jason Foley's turn. On the Toyota out-of-town scoreboard, those Padres, we were talking about the Padres decision-makers having a week, and the Giants will be there on Thursday. Those are the most important games of the year for the Padres. Thursday, Friday, Saturday, Sunday with the Giants in town. Padres are playing the Rockies at home tonight. They've won three games in a row to get back to 500. They were up 2-0, then Colorado scored four runs in the third. The Padres got one in the fifth, one in the sixth to tie it, but now in the seventh, the Rockies have scored twice and gone back ahead, 6-4. Every game so important for San Diego, trying to make that buy or sell decision. And it's high stakes for them if they really did decide 1 year after getting Mason Miller, sort of shades of Juan Soto. You trade so much young talent, go get one of the stars of the game, and then a year later it's not working and you trade that same player away. That's what they did with Soto, and that's apparently at least under consideration with Mason Miller. Anyway, they're down at home now, 6-4 in the bottom of the seventh. The A's at home tonight against the Red Sox have taken a 3-1 lead over Boston in the top of the eighth in Sacramento. I do feel bad for the Red Sox, man. They made this trade that surprised a lot of people. They gave up a really good young starting pitcher to get Curtis Meade, who's been a breakout star this year for the Nationals, and feeling like he's the perfect fit for Fenway Park. He's got pull power from the right side. Curtis Meade's going to be a great addition to that Red Sox offense, the hottest team in baseball. First game with Boston, got hit by a pitch, broke his wrist, and he's out indefinitely. That's terrible.
8: Wow.
0: That is not good. All right, Jason Foley takes over. Runners at first and third with two down. Lara swings and hits a foul on the first pitch. Foley, who is coming back from injury, has only pitched three times. Gave up a two-run homer in one of his first three innings of work. Has allowed two hits total. Has shown pretty good stuff. 0-1 the count to Lara, the pitch. He hits a drive out towards right center field. That one's headed into the gap, and it's going to one hop on the track up against the wall. In to score, Yelich around third, Vaughn. He's going to come in to score. The relay throw home is too late. Around to third, Lara. He's got a triple. It's 7-0, Milwaukee. Jason Foley comes in the game, and immediately the ball is crushed and hit out into right center for a two-run triple. The Giants bullpen has not exactly shut down inheriting runners tonight. Brubaker himself, and now it's happened to Brubaker. Here's Garrett Mitchell. He takes strike one. Both times taking over with two outs. And both times almost right away. A multi-run hit. Terang back in the fourth inning. And now here in the seventh, a triple from Lara. Now a swing and a chopper to second. Arise has it. Throws to first to get Garrett Mitchell out number three. But two outs, nobody on. The infield hit, base hit, triple, two more runs for the Brewers. 7-0, Brewers lead, seventh inning stretch time on the Liberty Group. Protect your assets, Giants Radio Network.

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3: Craig Yoho takes over on the mound for Milwaukee. Y-O-H-O. There he misses with the ball inside to Jung-Hoo Lee. It's 1-0. You only heave once, maybe. Craig Yoho. 7-0 Brewers, bottom seven. Lee takes a strike. Yoho's been really, really good as a young pitcher, getting his first chance. Very hard to hit. 19 innings, only 8 hits allowed. Here's a swing and a sloth roller past the mound to short. Pratt has it, throws to first in time to get Lee, who's 0 for 3 and has had a really quiet game offensively. Jung-Hoo, after missing a couple games, just doesn't quite look the same tonight. Maybe lost a little bit of his rhythm. Here's Willy Adames with one out and nobody on. Willy has struck out and popped out. Giants only have the 2 hits. Brewers have 10 hits. All Brewers tonight. Swing and a miss on a sinker. Strike one. Somehow Craig Yoho's given up 7 runs, even though he's only allowed 8 hits all year. 8 walks, 2 hit batters, and 3 homers. I guess that's how. Here's a ball to Adames, 1-1. McCray on deck. The pitch is a changeup in for a strike. That's the difference maker pitch for Craig Yoho. That's the one that has gotten him to the big leagues. It's going to be the first Yoho in Major League history. There's a ball outside. Made his debut last year. He's a Hoosier from Indiana, born in Indiana, pitched for University of Indiana, or I guess IU. Craig Yoho. Now he steps off. Adames asks for time. Tomorrow afternoon, some day baseball before the Giants head on the road. Shane Drouin, left-hand.

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2: So they were ahead 12-3 in the seventh.
3: 2-2 here to McCray. The pitch. He hits it hard but foul by first. So it's kind of been a theme of this season series with these two teams. Last night was a reasonably close game, but tonight we're back to that pattern of one team dominating. 7-0 Brewers tonight. Drew Kavanaugh is in the on-deck circle. 2-2. A little foul from McCray. Let's pause here for station identification on the Liberty Group Protect Your Assets Giants Radio Network.
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3: 2-2 pitch. McCray takes inside. Sinker just missed. Brewers do have two challenges. That was really close, but no challenge. Give Graham McCray credit. He's worked the count full here, 3-2. Giants are down 7-0. The 3-2 pitch on the way. McCray fouls this one back. On the Toyota out-of-town scoreboard, that wild back-and-forth game in San Diego has gotten crazier now. The Padres have scored two times in the bottom of the seventh. It's 6-6, tied again. Padres and the Rockies. McCray hits a little squib shot grounder to third. Fielding it there is Hamilton. Goes to second one. The throw to first is not in time. They get the lead runner, Adames. Hamilton kind of skidded on the infield dirt over there. McCray long at bat, but ultimately hits into a fielder's choice. Two outs.
2: One of the rare times, but although becoming increasingly more commonplace in the era of shifting, and the shortstop was way over toward the middle, but it was the shortstop who covered it second.
3: Here's a pitch to Kavanaugh. Just kind of looks odd. Doesn't look exactly like it has for most of the history of the game.
2: There's no chance for the second baseman, Turang. He was playing McCray as a dead pull hitter. He couldn't get to second.
3: A one pitch is outside for a ball to Kavanaugh. And teams, look, this is not new. Teams have been shifting aggressively for years now, and they work on that stuff. Kavanaugh hits a fly ball center field. Going back on it is Mitchell. Squares up, makes the catch. Inning over. One hit, no runs for the Giants. On to the eighth. In San Francisco, Brewers 7, Giants nothing. 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
1: 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Well, some good booking by John Curley. The Hall of Famer Jeff Kent makes his return to KNBR at 8:50 to talk to us after Cooperstown. That'll be awesome. 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
3: The Giants are down big here tonight, 7-0 to the first place Brewers. We go to the eighth inning. And for the Giants, Foley, the third pitcher of the game, remains in. He got the final out of the seventh inning. So eighth inning, Cooper Pratt in the batter's box. Back to tell you all about it, John Miller.
4: Pratt has walked and scored a run, singled and scored a run, and knocked in a run, and has flied out to center. And he has a mighty cut on a low slider from Foley. He missed it. Strike one. It's the eighth inning, 7-0, Milwaukee. The set, the pitch. And that's a little bit low on the outside. A fastball at 95. One ball, one strike. On the Toyota out-of-town scoreboard, Mariners 5, Dodgers 5. Top of the eighth inning now down in L.A. There's a swing and a high drive in the center toward right center. Over with plenty of room, McCray. 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Easy now. Easy does it. Here is Hamilton, and he takes a cold strike. He has had a sacrifice bunt, walked, and grounded out to second. The Toyota out-of-town scoreboard. Toyota, let's go places. We're in the eighth inning. So far, it's been the kind of a night where the Giants are going nowhere. Brewers 7, Giants nothing. There's a ball missing to Hamilton. A ball and a strike. Brewers got a run in the third. 3 in the fourth. Another run in the fifth and had a 5-0 lead by then. A swing and a base hit. Low slider drilled right past third and on down the left field line. It caroms off the sidewall to the left fielder, Elliot Ramos, into second with a double is the speedy Hamilton. First hit of the game for Hamilton. Gave it a little inside out, kind of a stroke there, and hit a low liner right past third. There was nobody there. Now Turang, the leadoff man, he's had two singles, two batted in. In 4 at-bats. And a sinker for a called strike in the inside corner. 1-1 the count. As Dave mentioned, the Rockies in a 6-6 tie with the Padres now, top of the eighth in Petco Park on the Toyota scoreboard. Now a swing and a miss by Turang. 0-2, 96-mile-an-hour fastball there with sink to it. Brewers bullpen is busy now. Right-hander Grant Anderson is warming up. I think down in L.A., the Mariners just hit another home run. There's a ball very high, which, unless I lost count somewhere along the way, would be their fifth home run of that game. And I think it was Dominic Canzone hit his second home run of the night against a left-hander, Vesia. Now here's a line drive in the left field, base hit. Couple of hops to Ramos, coming to third is Hamilton, and he'll stop there. The throw comes into the cutoff man, Cost, the third baseman. And the Brewers have runners at first and third with one out. And Churio coming up. Well, it was a one ball, two strike count. And that was a ball up, right? On the outer half of the plate, good pitch to hit. So the Mariners now lead the Dodgers 7-5 down there in L.A. Here the Giants are behind 7-0. And Churio takes a ball low. Fastball missing. Churio's had two hits, his first two at-bats, including an RBI single. He knocked in the first run of the game for the Brewers with a two-out single back in the third inning. He's grounded out a couple of times since. He's 2-for-4. Runners at first and third in middle infield, double play depth. And Foley is low and outside with a slider. 2-0. So, Dave, you think the Brewers, you were talking about this discussion going on in the Brewers. I thought that was a fascinating story you were telling. Here's the 2-0 pitch. That is in for a strike. What do you think? What would you do if you were them? Would you go for Tarik Skubal and go for it all right now?
3: I think I would. I think I would go for, let's get the very best starting pitcher.
4: Now the 2-1 pitch. Bouncer hits softly to short, too softly to be a double play. Charged by Adames on the run, throws to first in time to get the speedy Churio. But Hamilton comes across from third base, and it is 8-0. Turang moves over to second. A ground out by Churio, but an RBI, his second of the game. 8-0 Brewers. And would you stop there? Would you go just for Skubal, or would you go for another slugger? That's one thing. The Brewers, they don't hit many home runs. They have a lot of ability to score. They score runs, but not so many long balls. Now, here's a fastball in there for a strike.
3: I think I'd be pretty happy with my position player group if I were them, because they have the mix, because you're right about that. They don't, the home run is not a huge part of their offensive repertoire.
4: And they haven't hit one tonight, but they've scored 8 runs. Contreras hit a triple in the 5th inning, his only hit of the game. And he takes a ball in the dirt, dug out by Kavanaugh. 1-1.
3: But having a good defensive player at almost every spot is such a big part of what they do, and good base runner at most spots. And if I were them, I don't think I'd want to compromise that.
4: The True Blue Brew Crew. Bob Uecker just used to say the crew. Crew leading 8-0. There's a ball inside. Fastball way out of the zone. 2-1 now.
3: Yeah, they had the guy Brandon Woodruff, who's kind of a reliable, and you figure you could trust him in the playoffs, but he got hurt again and is out for the rest of the year.
4: He was just back. He was kind of on a roll for them at one point. Now here's a sinker too high. 3-1.
3: Kyle Harrison is hurt, and while he was pitching, he was very effective, but I guess they can't be totally sure that Kyle's going to come back and be just ready to go and be the same.
4: Now the pitch in there for a strike. They already have one of the very best lights out, great stuff starters in the whole game in Jacob Mizorowski. That would be pretty imposing if they added Tarik Skubal to that. Now the 3-2 pitch. Soft ground ball. Cutting in from third and trying to barehand it. Koss can't handle it. So Contreras gets an infield hit. Turang goes over to third. That's two batters in a row. Just barely hit the ball against Foley. And on those two plays, they've gotten an infield hit and have scored a run. So first and third with two down. And now Christian Yelich will come up. It would have been interesting, even if he had been able to handle that ball barehanded, I don't know that he would have been able to throw out Contreras. That ball was hit so slowly, and he was playing him deep at third. Now Yelich, he's 1-for-4. He had an infield hit his last time. And that started a two-run rally with two down in the 7th. And he takes a ball outside.
3: So I'd be really tempted to, if I were them, to go hard after Skubal and just say, beat us with Skubal and Mizorowski. Like, that's as good a combo as you could have, I think.
4: 1-0. And the pitch outside and high. Would you try and add a great closer, or at least another great late inning reliever?
3: I think the chatter that you're hearing is they're, and that's why I kind of brought it up, is they're gearing up to make one big splash deal.
4: And there's a ball too high to Yelich, 3-0.
3: So maybe not willing to make two deals of that, you know, giving up that much talent times two, which is why the choice could come down to Skubal or Mason Miller, one or the other.
4: 3-0 the count, and here it is. Up and away, ball 4, 4-pitch walk. and that loads the bases.
3: You look at their bullpen. Their bullpen's been so effective. I mean, if they added Mason Miller, Trevor McGill could be the setup guy. You got Abner Uribe. He could be like the sixth or seventh inning guy. Aaron Ashby, we saw him tonight. He's so tough to hit. Left-handed specialist. Yoho could be like the, you know, the if you had to go real early in a game to bring somebody in. That would be pretty formidable, too. I could see a good argument for that.
4: Yeah. I mean, Ashby, the only thing that, if I were a Brewers fan or a Brewers executive, in regards to Ashby, would have nothing to do with Ashby. It's just Ashby's their only one. He's the only lefty in their bullpen. But, man, how many lefties come in throwing 98, 99-mile-an-hour sinkers? Now, after the visit, a Habas Law mound visit from Justin Message, Giants pitching coach, there's ball one from Foley to Andrew Vaughn. The Brewers had the bases loaded. A run is in. They lead 8-0. Keaton Wynn throwing in the Giants bullpen. Now a high fastball called a strike. Didn't have to be. And it's 1-1 to Vaughn. Vaughn, one hit, 3 at-bats. He also got hit by a pitch. Bases loaded. The 1-1 pitch. And a called strike. He got the high strike on that one, too.
3: Anyway, it's kind of cool. It's a cool baseball debate. And for the Brewers, they've been so good for so long, but they really haven't made one of those really go hard in at the deadline deals. Sounds like they're ready to do it this year.
4: Now the 1-2 pitch. Tapped ever so slowly. Foul. Off to the left. Just rolling in foul ground off the third baseline. Well, the crew, go for it.
3: Go for it. I mean, their fans are supporting the team. They're fun. They're exciting. They've won all these regular season games and just haven't been able to turn that into playoff success.
4: A ball and two strikes to Vaughn. With the bases loaded, two down. Foley delivers. Ground ball to short. Over to field it. Adames underhanded feed to Arise covering at second with a force out on Yelich. The inning is over. Another run for the Brewers and an 8-0 lead for Milwaukee as we go to the last of the eighth on the Liberty Group. Protect your assets, Giants Radio Network.
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3: Grant Anderson takes over for Milwaukee. Bottom eight, it'll be Koss, and then the top of the order for the Giants, who trail the Brewers 8-0.
4: Yoho went one scoreless inning. And here's Anderson with a sinker for a called strike to Christian Koss, who has popped up to second and struck out. Now there's a called strike, and it's 0-2. The starter, Henderson, went 5 2/3 through 93 pitches. No runs, two hits allowed with 7 strikeouts. He was excellent. And those numbers looked excellent, but he was even better than those numbers. And here's a swinging strike 3. So Koss is gone on 3 pitches. And the leadoff man, Luis Arraez, will come up. Arraez, 0-3. He's grounded a short, flied out to left center. And grounded to short again. Facing the right-hander, Anderson. And he jumps away from a ball well off the inside, down around his shins. Ball one. On the Toyota out-of-town scoreboard, top of the ninth in L.A., and the Mariners lead the Dodgers 7-5. There's a ground ball foul, pass first. And at Petco Park, first half of the eighth inning, Rockies 6. Padres 6, and the Rockies are batting with the bases loaded and against Adrian Morejon. Now the pitch. Swing, there's a line drive base hit into right field. That is the Giants' fourth hit of the game. all singles. With one out, here comes Bryce Eldridge. Anderson in the Brewers bullpen in his 43rd game. He's got a 3.5 earned run average. 46 in the third innings, 34 hits before tonight. So not easy to hit. Batting average against him is only 210. Only 18 walks in 46 innings as he misses outside, ball one. And less than a strikeout printing, 38 strikeouts. He's a sinker baller. Eldridge swings and misses at a low curveball. For Eldridge, it's been a long night. He struck out twice and grounded out hard to second. One, maybe the hardest hit ball of the game for the Giants. Now he takes off the outside with a changeup. 2-1. Mizorowski just pitched on Sunday before the Brewers got here. 2-1 pitch, and that's outside. They scratched him again. You did for the Peacock Network before the All-Star break. Looked like it was going to be Mizorowski up against Paul Skeens in Pittsburgh. Brewers and the Pirates, two of the best young pitchers in the game. But then they scratched Mizorowski. 3-1 pitch. There's a drive into right field, down the line, deep, way back there. Goodbye! Bryce Eldridge up onto the arcade for the Giants' first runs of the game. 8-2, Milwaukee. Home run of the year for Bryce Eldridge. Nice to see him do that. He's been scuffling a bit. Now here's a slow chop to third by Ramos, who got a sinker that ran maybe a foot off the inside. That ball just totally took off, and he swung at it. Out number two in the inning. Checking the home run tracker for the Bryce Eldridge homer. Here is Devers, and he looks at a called strike. Eldridge hit the ball 99 miles an hour, and the estimate on the distance, 369 feet. Devers, 1-for-3 in the game, and he takes a ball, one ball and one strike. The home run tracker is sponsored by Belmont Pioneer. 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Devers with a swinging strike on a low curveball. One ball and two strikes. And Anderson sets, throws. Devers takes too high. 2-2 the count. Call of the game, the home run by Bryce Eldridge, the Giants' first runs of the night. The call of the game is sponsored by Ring Central, voice of your business. That's the Giants' call of the game. 2-2 pitch, and the curve is low. Full count. Keaton Wynn, a right-hander warming up in the Giants' bullpen. 8-2, the Brewers lead the Giants in the last of the eighth inning. Now Anderson pitches, struck him out swinging with the curveball. Giants get two. On to the ninth inning now, 8-2. The Brewers lead the Giants on the Liberty Group Protect Your Assets Giants Radio Network.
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3: Keaton Wynn takes over for the Giants. The fourth pitcher of the game, Landon Roop, couldn't finish the fourth inning. Brubaker went three full out of the pen, then Foley. And now Keaton Wynn. It's the ninth inning with the Giants down 8-2.
4: Wynn, the tall right-hander, throws a high splitter, kind of a hanger, but at the top of the strike zone, called a strike to Lara. Luis Lara. One strike pitch and a swinging strike two. 95 mile an hour fastball. Foley went 1 1/3. And allowed one run and four hits while he was in there. Plus a walk. Wynn is the fourth Giants pitcher tonight. Now the 0-2 pitch. Very high. 1-2. On the Toyota out-of-town scoreboard down in San Diego. That's where the Giants go next to play the Padres at Petco Park. The Rockies went ahead with a base-loaded walk in the first half of the eighth inning. Now there is strike three, and down goes Lara. That one was right at the bottom of the strike zone, and he did not get off a swing. He thought it was too low, but he does not challenge the call, and he would have lost if he had. So one out, and here is Garrett Mitchell. He's 1-for-3 and has been hit by a pitch, scored a run, and takes a called strike. That was the splitter, and another high splitter. Mariners 7, Dodgers 5. They're going to the last of the ninth inning down in L.A. Now the pitch, swing, and a miss. Right, where the Mariners hit 5 home runs against the Dodgers. And Andrés Muñoz in to try to close that one for the Mariners. Here's the ball a little bit high, right around the outside. 1-2 now to Mitchell. Left-handed hitter, seventh hitter in the order. Cooper Pratt, a right-handed batter, is on deck. 8-2, the Brewers leading the Giants. And there's a foul back to the screen. Meanwhile, in the Milwaukee bullpen, Abner Uribe is warming up. One of the hard-throwing bullpenners for the Brewers. 8 runs, 13 hits for the Brewers. Now the pitch. Change up. That's that splitter. Top foul. Off-balance swing there by Mitchell. Tomorrow's game, 12:45. Could be that, and likely will be, the rubber match of the series. Logan Webb will go for the Giants against Shane Drouin, left-handed rookie. Now, here is Wynn. He misses badly up and away with a fastball. 97 miles an hour, but not close to the strike zone. The Brewers ahead 8-2. The pitch. Low and inside with the splitter and a full count. Brewers with 1 in the 3rd, 3 in the 4th, 1 in the 5th, then 2 in the 7th, and 1 in the 8th. And there's a ball inside, so Wynn ends up walking Mitchell. He had gotten ahead of Mitchell. No balls and 2 strikes. And then missed with each of his last 3 pitches. At 1-2, after a couple of fouls, then he never threw another strike. Now there's a strike to Cooper Pratt. Pratt has walked, leading off the 3rd, scored a run. Singled home their 2nd run of the game with 2 down in the 4th inning. Now he bounces one foul on the third base side. It goes right behind Matt Erickson, the Brewers' third base coach. Since then, he's hit Fly balls to the center fielder two different times. He's 1-for-3 with a walk and 2 runs scored and a run batted in. Pretty good game for the eighth place hitter in your lineup. And I think that's one thing you're talking about, Dave, the Brewers lineup. I mean, there's no one guy. They have Bowers has got 18 home runs to lead the club. Turang's got 15. They're not a big home run hitting team. But up and down the lineup, they have guys who are threats to hit home runs, who also hit doubles, steal bases. And, you know, there are no real weak spots where you got some guy hitting 210 who just doesn't hit at all. Just a whole lineup full of guys who can hit. There's a strike to Pratt. 1-ball, 2-strikes. Now the pitch in the dirt outside with the splitter. Dug out by Kavanaugh. 2-2. Keaton Wynn, ready at the bell. The right-hander throws. Ground ball to third, could be two. Cost to second one, and Adames to first, or rather, Arraez to first. Double play. Now to the last of the ninth inning. Lee, Adames, McCray, due up. The Giants are trailing 8-2. If you're saying, how come he never gives the score? Well, maybe that tells you why. On the Liberty Group, protect your assets, Giants Radio Network.
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3: Well, last chance for the Giants here. They're down 8-2, and Jung-Hoo Lee is going to try to get things started against the new pitcher, a guy who is a late-inning reliever for the Brewers and a good one, Abner Uribe. So he takes over on the mound to try to get the final 3 outs here tonight with the Brewers ahead by 6.
4: Lee missed the last couple of games while trying to shake off the effects of a fastball that hit him in the elbow, although it hit the elbow guard, but it left a pretty big bruise. But tonight he's 0-for-3, struck out twice and grounded out to short. Left-hander against the tall, skinny, right-handed throwing Uribe, who misses off the outside with a 97-mile-an-hour sinker. Uribe with a 2.38 earned run average, 41 and two-thirds innings, 29 hits allowed, and 1 strikeout per inning on average. There's a swing and a base hit into right field. 98-mile-an-hour sinker hit sharply right through the hole between the first and second baseman. First hit of the game for Jung-Hoo. Now Willie Adames, he is struck out, popped out to short, and then he lobbed a single into shallow center his last time, 1-for-3. Uribe ready. Pitches, very high, ball one. 99 miles an hour. Ideally, the Giant with another game tomorrow, when the Brewers may need that late-inning bullpen, they'd like to make Uribe throw a lot of pitches here, if they can do it. Now the 1-0 pitch, way outside with a slider. Uribe has been one of their top throwers coming out of that bullpen. He's also been sometimes used as a closer. He's had 6 saves. McGill, the most often used closer, with 17 saves. 2-0 pitch, and that's a high strike on the inside. And that was in that borderline area, right at the top of the zone, right on the inside corner. Not a good pitch to hit. 2-1 the count. Uribe ready again. Pitches, swing and a miss. He was way late. A 100-mile-an-hour sinker on the outside. 2-2 the count, and Adames asks for timeout. He lost his balance. He had such a big swing at it. on a ball that was right on the outside part of the plate. 2-2 the count. Uribe again. Sats. Delivers. Swing, and there's a pop-up to short. And in a little bit to the baseline over near second base. He's got it. And Adames is the first out. That was a 100-mile-an-hour sinker, and it was right at the top of the strike zone again. Almost the same pitch again. Not a good pitch to hit. Sometimes you have to just say, hey, man, that guy's good. And he puts that ball in right in a spot that's almost impossible to hit. Now here is Grant McCray, left-handed batter. McCray is 0-2 with a walk. And he takes low for ball one. Giants are down 8-2 in the last of the ninth inning. Tomorrow's game at 12:45 start. Logan Webb will try and help get the Giants back to the winning ways before they head to San Diego. 1-0 pitch. Swing, and there's a high drive along the left field line, slicing foul, and it is back in amongst the spectators. The left fielder Churio gave chase all the way over to the sidewall in foul ground. Meanwhile, on the Toyota out-of-town scoreboard, in the last of the eighth inning, Manny Machado has singled home the tying run for the Padres. Padres 7, Rockies 7. Now they're into the ninth inning down there. Now here is a fastball in the inside corner at 99 miles an hour for a called strike. The Dodgers have a run home in the last of the ninth and runners at first and third against the Mariners closer, Andrés Muñoz, with Mookie Betts batting. It's 7-6 Mariners down there. 1-2 pitch, and it's off the outside with a slider. Pretty good take there by Grant McCray as it stayed off the corner. Mariners 7, Dodgers 6. Dodgers trying to pull one out of the hat, which they often do. Here's the stretch again by Uribe. One out, runner at first. And his pitch, low with the 99 mile an hour sinker, and it's a full count, 3-2. The Brewers 8, the Giants 2. Here's Uribe, 3-2 the count. Lee the runner at first. Now the pitch, little dribbler up the third base side. It's fair. It goes just past the bag. It almost hit the bag. And then picked up by Hamilton, an infield hit for McCray. They'll chalk one up to the benefits of putting the ball in play. He was way out in front of that off-speed pitch. Skimmed it right off the very tip of the bat. And it was a spinner. And as soon as it left the infield grass and went past third, it spun toward the foul line. But it was a fair ball at that point, all the way. Lee to second. Now Kavanaugh. And he takes a slider for a called strike. First hit of the game for McCray. He's been on base twice. Also has a walk. Kavanaugh, 0-2 with a walk. Left-handed hitter. Now Uribe ready. Here it is. Swing, double play ball to second. Terang backhands it to second for one. Pratt to first. Double play. And that's the game. Well, the Brewers even up the series with the Giants at a game apiece. And the season series at 3 games apiece. So the rubber match of the series and the season series is coming up tomorrow in the 12:45. Game time. 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The Brewers 8 runs on 13 hits with 1 error. They'll have 5 runners on. They did not hit any home runs, but they had 6 hits and 16 at-bats with runners in scoring position. And they also had a wide variety of freebies from the Giants. And in fact, in a two-inning period, the third and fourth innings, they received 3 walks and a hit batsman. Good for 4 free base runners. And 3 of those freebies ended up being runs. They scored 4 runs in the 2 innings combined, and 3 of them were on base runners that were given to them. And that was one of the stories of this game. The Giants staff ended up walking 5 and hitting 2. So 7 free base runners right there. The Brewers made 1 error and left 5 runners on base. The Giants ended up with 2 runs for the game on 7 hits. The Giants got a home run from Bryce Eldridge, his 11th home run of the year, and that was good for their only runs of the night. The Giants were 0-for-3 with runners in scoring position, so they didn't get that many runners in scoring position, as the Brewers' pitching was real dominant all night long. The time of the game was 3 hours and 4 minutes, and it seemed longer. 38,021, the paid crowd. The winning pitcher, Logan Henderson, now 5-1. And the loser, Landon Roop, 7-9. Darren Chan has been our producer and engineer. Jacob Violante, our network coordinator. Rubber match tomorrow with Logan Webb on the mound for the Giants against the rookie left-hander, Shane Drouin. 12:45 here at Oracle Park. Hope to see you out here. Baseball in the sunshine before the Giants hit the road for a week. Pre-game at 11:45 on the radio tomorrow. I'm John Miller for Dave Fleming and our colleagues, Duane Kuiper and Mike Kruko. We'll all be together here in the radio booth shortly for the post-game wrap. That's still to come. We invite you to stay tuned for that. Once again, the final score here tonight, the Brewers, the Giants had beaten them 3 times in a row, but the Brewers win this one 8-2. 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
6: Here after it was all Brewers tonight, 8-2 over the Giants to even this series of 1 game apiece. It's a Giants-centric show. Most of the time we just talk about the Giants. I do have to say, there are a lot of things to admire about the Brewers. The way they play, the way they've built their whole program. And gosh, they teach pitching, don't they? I mean, there's a new guy almost every time we see this team. Tonight it was Logan Henderson. I've never seen him pitch live. I'd heard lots of good things about him. But it feels to me like it's almost every night with the Brewers where there's a new arm, a guy they called up, they have another injury, and they just produce pitching, and it's really, really impressive to me.
7: You look at the scouting report on Logan Henderson, and you look at his fastball, and the fastball goes 92 to 94 miles per hour. That's where he's at. I mean, he didn't exceed 94 all night long. He had 15 swings and misses. After 33 pitches that he threw in the first inning, Giants had a couple of knocks. I'm thinking, oh, they're going to get this guy. Because I kept looking at the velocity. But there's a lot to be said about an organization that goes out and scouts and gets impressed with a kid in college who's throwing 93 miles an hour. Because they're so eaten up with high velocity. They want to see 98, 99. But one thing that has never changed about pitching is if you have deception in your delivery, you don't need high velocity. And that's really what Logan Henderson has. He's a short armer. His arm action gets on you quick. He's very reminiscent of Yusmeiro Petit. He just is not an easy pickup, and the ball gets on you. And all of that, but he has a great changeup, which is always going to enhance a fastball. But I thought what he did with the fastball changeup combination today was incredible. He is as advertised, and his numbers all through the minor leagues and in the big leagues now have been spectacular.
6: Yeah,
8: I want to know what the secret sauce is.
6: I do too.
8: I know that when you leave Miller Park, they have the secret sauce in a jar.
6: That's actually secret sauce. Yeah.
8: But
6: they have that for bratwurst. They have something else for all their pitchers.
8: They do. And you know what? I agree with you. I don't have any idea what they're doing in Milwaukee in their system, but whatever it is, it's working.
4: And they need it. That's how they do it, right?
8: I mean, their offense isn't great, but, you know, three or four runs is enough for them.
4: You think they'll get Tarik Skubal?
8: I don't even know. Was that a thought?
6: Yeah. There's a lot of talk the last few days that they're... Because the Brewers have won a ton of games the last few years, and they haven't really turned that into playoff success. And there's a lot of talk now that they've decided, okay, with this team, we're making one big deal. We're going in.
8: So that would be like the CC Sabathia deal that they made, what, 15 years ago or 20
6: years ago? Yeah, which worked
8: out.
6: I mean, it was brilliant for them.
8: Yeah, he was like 12-0 or something.
6: It would be a lot like that trade. It would be.
8: Yeah. Well, that'd be great. I kind of like to see those big-name guys go to the small-town teams.
6: Mizorowski and Skubal in the playoffs?
7: That's a biased opinion. Remember, he's from Racine, Wisconsin.
8: Well, not everybody can be from L.A.
4: Wisconsin. I thought you were from the East Bay.
8: Nope. I wore my cheesehead the whole night.
6: You guys had a lot of good shots of cheeseheads, man.
8: Yeah, I think it was the same guy. He just switched, you know, hats.
6: They have personality in Milwaukee, that's for sure.
8: Yeah. And you've been to the airports, right?
6: Yeah.
8: You get off the plane in Milwaukee, and there's a stand there.
6: Every gift shop is full of Packers gear and cheese heads.
8: And the cheese things could be anything.
4: Yeah.
8: Jock straps, bras, I mean...
6: Mugs.
4: Literally.
6: Rings.
8: Diapers.
4: It's not making this up.
6: What a town.
8: So proud of that.
4: Oh,
8: place.
4: Don't you know?
6: I do admire their baseball team. All right, we'll pick players right after this.
2: Faithful, football season is here. Keep it locked right here for Brock Purdy.
9: Right now, our focus is on our team. We know we're in a tough division and all that. Yes, I think we're really talented. We've got a lot of guys competing for a job right now, which is always a good thing. And I think if we just focus on ourselves, work on getting better every day leading up to the season, I think we have a pretty dangerous team.
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6: Okay, post-game wrap part two. I think, Mike, it's your turn again to go first tonight.
7: Okay. Well, then I'm going to take... tonight it was one hit, Louie, but I'm taking Luis Arraez. When in doubt, pick Arraez. And, I mean, before the game, Kipe was talking about... Otto Lopez, who is pretty much going toe-to-toe with Arraez for the lead in the batting average for the National League. And it's promising to go down to the wire in September. I think it's going to be a very exciting race for the batting title this year. And so Otto Lopez had an 0-for-4. He didn't have many of those. So after... an 0-for-3, he goes into his fourth at bat, and Arraez gets a base hit, clean, single, right field. He's my guy. Keeping pace.
6: I am, because they still divide the actual, like, the official batting title, right, is still by league.
7: Yes.
6: So, look, the Giants, if they're going to trade Arraez, and we're all going to be sad to see him go if they do, but they have to take the best deal. It's not like the Giants can be sentimental about it. But I'm rooting for him to stay in the National League so he can... qualify for the batting title and go after it and make it a race. That would be fun to watch.
7: Yeah,
6: so,
7: it would.
6: Yeah.
7: Anyway, I hadn't even thought about that. That's depressing that you bring that up.
6: I mean, if he gets traded to the American League, he can't win either one. He doesn't. That's the way it works in this weird sport.
8: Yeah. And if he were to stay in the National League and win, it would be what, four with four different teams?
6: Yes.
8: Wow.
6: That's amazing. Cool. Good pick, Mike.
8: I'm going to take. The heck with it. I'll take Keaton Winn.
6: Just because?
8: Because I like Keaton Winn, and he's a Midwest guy. And he's been known to wear a cheese head once in a while.
7: That's right.
8: Even though he's from Iowa.
6: Cornhead. Yeah, cheese head.
7: It's the same color. Kind of. Anyway. All right, good pick. There's a good one there.
8: Yeah, thank you there, Mike. I'll take
6: the kid who hit the home run, Bryce Eldridge. He hit another ball hard. He has good at-bats. Even when he has quiet nights, he has good at-bats. And tonight he hit a two-run homer.
8: Yeah.
6: Take him.
8: Don't he get any credit for, like, letting him go to you?
6: I'm giving you big credit.
8: Yeah, thanks.
6: I was
8: thrilled. I only had to dig it out of you, but that's fine.
6: Third. Thank you, Kipe. Eldridge is my guy. John, who you got?
11: So what are we doing now?
6: Players.
11: Oh, players. Players of the game.
6: Yeah.
11: All right. Yeah. Well, there's so many other guys.
8: He's not a Dodger. You pick somebody else from the other team.
11: So I'm going to go with Bryce Terang. So
6: sure.
11: He had, it was still a game, and it was 2-0, and the new pitcher came in, Brubaker, and he hit the first pitch. All of a sudden, it's 4-0. He had three hits, and he's good. He made an outstanding play where he had to go almost over to shortstop before he got his throw off to first. And he's a second baseman. He's kind of a little guy, fast guy, and he throws like a shortstop. Who knew? So Bryce Terang. And probably does, if he was in New York or with the Red Sox, the Red Sox kind of like to have him, I think. That's the rumor that they're trying hard to trade for a shortstop. Terang would be one of the biggest names in the game right now, so I'm going with him.
8: He had a series last year here at the end of the year where he didn't make it out.
6: Yeah. He's one of the best players in the game. Yeah, he is.
7: Yeah, with the glove and with the bat.
6: You know what they said? Just one quick thing about him. Team USA said after the World Baseball Classic that during batting practice, all those big sluggers, the guy who hit the ball the farthest was Bryce Terang. That he can, you know, it's not kind of his style in games, but when he wants to, he can hit it as far or farther than anybody, which I thought was kind of cool. Well,
8: that's great news for a second baseman.
7: Thank you.
6: Second baseman proud.
7: Please drive home safely.
11: And did you hear that story tonight about the 17-year-old Giants prospect? And he hit a home run, in Rancho Cucamonga or someplace?
6: He's 17 years old playing the Cali. He hit a 448-foot home run tonight. That's kind of cool.
8: Well, it'd be nice to know who it was.
6: Luis Hernandez.
8: That kid.
6: The 17-year-old kid. Wow. It's like his third game with a crowd. He's been playing in Arizona.
8: He's the one of the two that isn't on the thin side. He's the one that's got the shoulders, correct? That's right, Kipe.
6: Yeah, that's right.
8: Yeah.
6: DC dropped the card in the trash can. I was fishing it out.
7: That's it. We lost him. He gone.
6: He walked it off.
11: Does he have big shoulders?
6: Luis Hernandez is a little more stocky. And,
12: hey, it's him. That's him.
6: Sorry, Kipe. What's on deck? 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Maybe Drone will be a part of it, but it's going to be like a bullpen.
7: Okay, I'll be here.
6: We will all be here. 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Highlights right after.
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4: At Oracle Park. And let's go places here with the Toyota out-of-town scoreboard. Of course, the Giants beaten by the Brewers 8-2. A game still going there in the last of the ninth inning now at Petco Park. Padres 7 and the Rockies 7. The Giants, of course, go to San Diego next to play the Padres starting Thursday night. And down in L.A., the Mariners just did hang on to beat the Dodgers 7-6. Dodgers had a run home. And runners at first and third with two down before Munoz finally got the final out and his 19th save. A game in which the Mariners hit five home runs. Shohei Ohtani hit his 23rd homer, his 10th leadoff homer of the season for L.A. So there are some scores on the Toyota out-of-town scoreboard. Here the Brewers scored first. Landon Rupert looked great for two innings and then got ragged with his control, issuing a leadoff walk in the third to Pratt. It was a sacrifice bunt, a ground out with a runner at third and two down. It was Churio.
3: The windup, 3-2. Churio lines one into right field, base hit. He stayed away, and Churio, you could tell, was trying to go that way. That pitch was way off the outside, but Churio got to it anyway.
4: Yeah, then in the fourth inning, there was, with two down and nobody on, a walk to Lara. Then Mitchell got hit by a pitch. Pratt singled home a run, and then a walk to Hamilton, and that was all for Roop, who ended up with 84 pitches in only 3 2/3 innings. And in from the bullpen was Brubaker to face Terang, and this was his first pitch.
3: 2-0, Giants trailing. Bases loaded for the Brewers. Bryce Terang, line drive, center field, base hit on Brubaker's very first pitch. That'll score two. The throw from McCray is cut off as both Mitchell and Pratt score, and now it's turned into a big inning, 4-0 Brewers.
4: Yeah, we'll make the Bryce Terang the difference maker of the game for the Brewers, sponsored by Gernick Academy, training tomorrow's healthcare heroes. 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That's GURNICK.EDU. The Brewers just kept adding on. The run of the fifth and two runs in the seventh against the bullpen and even another run in the eighth. And it was 8-0 when, in the last of the eighth with one out, Luis Arraez hit a single against reliever Grant Anderson, bringing up Bryce Eldridge. 3-1 pitch. There's a drive into right field down the line, deep, way back there. Goodbye! Bryce Eldridge up onto the arcade for the Giants' first runs of the game. 8-2, Milwaukee. And we'll make that the Giants' hit of the game. Their only runs of the night. Sponsored by El Cerrito Honda. More than just a car dealership, their family. Tomorrow, the rubber match of the series and of the season series. The Giants have won three. The Brewers have won three overall against each other this year. And it will be Logan Webb, who has a win against the Brewers back in Milwaukee in early June. He'll go for the Giants here tomorrow at 12:45. See you then. Thanks to Darren Chan and Jacob Violante. I'm John Miller with Dave Fleming, Dwayne Kuiper, and Mike Grucco. Good night from San Francisco. We'll see you for baseball in the sunshine tomorrow afternoon at 12:45. The final again tonight, the Brewers 8, the Giants 2.
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18: Figure in the NFL. Hot wife, great, good for you. Great at football, awesome. MVP. 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If he gets into a car wreck and he hits somebody head on, Shanahan said 20 miles an hour, and the extent of his injuries, Shanahan noted, are because of the airbags and the little visor that covers your eyes when the road is sunny. He said that's what gashed up his face and caused the broken limbs. It was going 20 miles an hour. Now, you can pick apart whether or not you believe that. If Josh Allen does that, and we want to keep up the, hey, notable good guy persona, we tell the media, hey, Josh Allen got into a minor car accident, airbags deployed, that gassed him up pretty good.

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2: Or not, there are more details in the story that will come out in the coming days. Here's a detail.
3: One last thing to add, Drake. This is like the body of work here. He is an amazing person and has such goodwill, right? Like ingratiated himself to the point in the public eye where he gets such goodwill that maybe this is an example of that just going a little too far. Just a little too far with everybody.
2: Yep. You can't, if you have the goodwill thing already, if you're already a notable good guy, then don't hide it. There's no reason to hide it. Just you've got ample time to say, hey, I got into a minor car accident. Here's what happened. The more you hide it, the worse it looks. Westwood One Sports, the Westwood One Sports app. Let's keep it in the NFL. A new starting quarterback for the Las Vegas Raiders was imperative this year. We knew that was going to happen. But it's not Fernando Mendoza. The guy they drafted first overall, the generational quarterback, the program saver, the Cal kid turned Indiana, who dominated everybody last year, throwing 18 passes per game, picking defenses apart, going 16 for 18 with 200 yards and 5 touchdowns. That guy is not the starting quarterback. Instead, it's old man Kirk Cousins. Here is the new head coach of the Las Vegas Raiders, Clint Kubiak, helping us make sense of why Kirk Cousins is going to start.
4: For every position, there's got to be competition, right? The best player has to play. And that's not just what I'm going to see. You guys are going to see it in the preseason games. You know, we as coaches, we're going to see who's the best guard is, okay, best quarterback across the board. There's battles everywhere on the roster. So it's important for me to be fair to the players is to put the best player out there. When we go out to practice tomorrow, Kirk Cousins is the starting quarterback. He's the guy. And he's going to get a ton of reps, and he deserves them because he's played really good football. But I want Fernando and I want Aiden to push him.
2: It's important to put the best player out there, Pete. And Kubiak just made it clear, Fernando Mendoza is not the best quarterback he has on his roster. There's Pete. We lost Pete for a second. In the Fernando Mendoza conversation, by the way, I look at a division that the Las Vegas Raiders, if my dad's listening to this story, the first thing that he would think is, the Raiders, why are we talking about the Las Vegas Raiders? They're not going to be competitive in their division. You know, Kansas City or Denver, even Los Angeles, the Chargers are going to be banged up next year. My dad would say, why are we talking about the Las Vegas Raiders? As if their quarterback position is going to matter in the 2026 NFL season for them to win. Well, may I pose you this. The Kansas City defense, namely their secondary, had a mass exodus this offseason. The Chiefs enter a division race where, yes, Patrick Mahomes is healthy, and yes, the Chiefs can compete. We've already heard from Chiefs training camp that Mahomes will be back for the duration of training camp, as well as week one of the NFL season. Tragedy strikes in Kansas City, where Eric Bieniemy, their offensive coordinator, his wife is shot by their son over the weekend. Luckily, she's in stable condition. And there are questions around how the Chiefs can handle that. I mean, you know, in a story like that, in a tragedy like that, after 72 hours of breaking down, hey, what are the details, the thoughts for the family, the care for the family, how do the Chiefs move forward? In every respect, every industry, at some point you ask the question, okay, what is next? How do you handle this? How do the Kansas City Chiefs handle tragedy that struck over the weekend? For a team whose offense is putting more together, but defense lost a lot. Trent McDuffie, Jalen Watson, Brian Cook, all those guys on the back half of the defense were gone in free agency. The Raiders, Brock Bowers, Tyler Lockett, have enough on the offense in the skill position category to compete against a Kansas City

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3: Do it right now. 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Pete Souza is co-hosting. It's time for the quickie top five headlines in all of sports. Addie Bates reads them. We respond. Pete, you go first.
4: Golly, can you at least, when you're introducing me, you know, get that right? Come on, Abby? I feel like this is a big deal. Okay, here you go. Here's your first headline. Clark's 32 fuels Fever's latest 100-point eruption.
5: Wait, one more time. I didn't hear you. So, Caitlin Clark?
4: Yeah. Caitlin Clark's 32 points fuels Fever's latest 100-point eruption.
5: So, this goes back to my point that I made last week. Adam Silver, when he got involved, and I know he did, haven't worked in the NBA before. They basically run the WNBA. With all the stuff that was going on with the fouling of Caitlin Clark and almost like a Jordan Rules type situation, ever since there were rumors that Silver has gotten involved, the games that Caitlin Clark has played in have been officiated differently. And I think we've seen her go for, 45, 17, and now 31 or 32. Keep an eye on that. That was a flashpoint. And I believe that the one game I watched when they were playing the Liberty, they called 3 seconds in the lane three times on the Liberty. That's the kind of penalty that you use that and you enforce it so someone like Caitlin Clark can have more freedom of movement.
4: Here's your second headline. Brown's Denzel Ward agreed to a 2-year, $62.2 million extension.
3: This could be the move that helps the Browns win the Super Bowl. I've been telling people they are one player away, just like the Dallas Cowboys, from finally shocking the world and the Cleveland Browns being a contender. That is obvious sarcasm, I would hope. Denzel Ward, look, five-time Pro Bowler. One of the great careers of a corner who has not gotten enough respect in the National Football League. But I pose the question to ask, and I understand that for Cleveland, you want to ensure that your stars stay in line. No, you don't. You just sent off Myles Garrett. Myles Garrett's an L.A. Ram. Why can't we come to terms with a Myles Garrett? Why can't we settle in on Myles Garrett, who was the heartbeat of Cleveland and the one thing you had going for you, but Denzel Ward's the guy you sell out for? That's what fans should be excited about, is Denzel Ward? I mean, yes, underrated, great player, no doubt. But all right, this is the contract's going to do it. We're really going to win now. We're going to lock in Denzel Ward for another 2 years. No. Anytime the Browns make a move, I cannot take it seriously without going right back to Myles Garrett, who they did not take seriously, who's the best player of the National Football League, who they did not respect. This move is just another slap in the face to Browns fans. Are they happy about it? Probably. Denzel Ward's a great player and might be the best player on the roster now that Myles Garrett is gone. But does it make it any better? No. Nothing. I can't take anything seriously in Cleveland without Myles Garrett. That's a minute.
4: Here's your next headline. Draymond Green returns to the Warriors on a 1-year, $27.7 million deal.
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2: 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Of course! They own stock in Home Depot. So what has ESPN done? Well, in their strength of schedule in 2026, they put 16 SEC teams in the top 20. In their FPI, it looks the exact same. Why not prop up the league that we have the most vested interest in? That part makes sense. That's just business. Our final idiot of the day, it's the Drake Toll Show. Westwood One Sports, the Westwood One Sports app. Michael Lombardi. He is the right-hand man of Bill Belichick. They first crossed paths in the 90s when Lombardi and Belichick were both working for the Cleveland Browns. And now Michael Lombardi is the GM of the UNC football team. Now, the GM, by the way, it's still idiots of the day. Michael Lombardi's included in this. The GM of a college football team is this new thing we've got in the last 3 years where the guy will facilitate NIL transfer portal. He's the right arm of the head coach to ensure that an organization can run smoothly off of the field. As the North Carolina football general manager, Mike Lombardi is in charge of ensuring that North Carolina wins. You are, in essence, a second head coach. This is why Texas Tech has gotten so good. It's why Indiana is able to be so good, is they're utilizing this off-field staff to help construct these rosters and keep players happy in an era where keeping players happy is paramount. Now Lombardi is on paid administrative leave, and that's another issue that arises for the program. The College Sports Commission is investigating the Tar Heels and Pablo Torre, former ESPN reporter who now is effectively sports most famous private investigator, is in on this, with Lombardi's actions, quote, believed to be of interest. This is all according to The Athletic. Now, the College Sports Commission is a new wing of governance invented for college football to help figure out how to fix the game. What have they done to fix the game? Pretty much nothing to this point. They're trying more than anything to ensure that NIL is run smoothly. They're actually going through Deloitte. They've hired the firm Deloitte to ensure that NIL deals are brokered cleanly. No longer, at least according to the rules, can you sign a $12 million deal with a local car dealership and not give $12 million worth of branding to them, of exposure, of attention. They say, hey, if you're going to sign an NIL, name, image, likeness, the business has to use your name, image, and likeness. You have to promote. The money has to make sense. Now, the College Sports Commission is investigating Mike Lombardi, the right-hand man who follows Bill Belichick wherever he goes, and is the GM on paid administrative leave at North Carolina. This enforcement body specifically deals with those violations in NIL. And would it shock you if Michael Lombardi and Bill Belichick at North Carolina were doing nefarious NIL deals? Would

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0: 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Addy Bates produces. Laura Jimenez runs the board. Pete, good morning and goodbye to the Golden State Warriors. They finally did it. They made an off-season move. They did it. Yeah! Draymond Green is back and older than ever, and the Warriors now have a starting lineup of Steph Curry, 38 years old, Draymond Green, 36 years old, Tingus Pingus, that being Kristaps Porzingis, at 30 years old, and I past that, I guess Yaxel's your third best guy, your fourth best guy here, Lindenborg, the Michigan kid. I don't know, Pete. The Warriors seem to really want LeBron James, and now they didn't get him. None of this roster makes sense from a competition standpoint. Steph's going to go out as a dying star.
1: In my opinion, even if they got LeBron James, it would have been 151 years of age collectively from that starting lineup. And the average age would have been something like 36 or 37. I mean, that's how old this team is. Mm. And now you're without LeBron James. And you've got Draymond Green agreeing to that. You know, this is the $27.7 million contract that he initially turned down so they could have room for LeBron. So now he does the walk of shame. You know, it's you're waking up on a college campus and you made a bad decision last night and you got to walk across the quad and you're wearing the same clothes as yesterday and you bump into some people. That's Baylor, that's Draymond's walk.
0: And I probably shouldn't, but I will. At Baylor, they have the, like, I think it's the Big 12's largest all-girls dorm. There's some sort of like sign that indicates that Ruth Collins Hall is the largest all-girls dorm, but Baylor has a curfew. So if you cannot be in the dorm past midnight as a guy, and you can't be in the dorm unless it's 6 a.m. So from the hours of 12 to 6, you're locked in. So at like 6 o'clock in the morning, you would see this, the doors would start to open, and this shuffle out of who can find the staircase fastest and not get caught by the RAs, Ruth Collins Hall. You're talking walk of shame. It was a shared experience thing for everybody, was the 6 a.m. sneak out.
1: Well, I mean, no more sneaking out for Draymond. He goes back into the building as loud as can be, verbally and physically. And now you've got a Warriors team who this was about to be. I mean, when you talk about what the Warriors are this year, you can talk about what they're not. You can't do it without talking about what they're not. LeBron being on that team, Rich Paul said it. It was like Michael Jackson with the white glove. Like if those guys would have traveled around the NBA like the biggest star team since the 98 Bulls. Instead, they're now this team that's going to be old. It's going to be sad. Tickets may actually be affordable this year at Warriors games for the first time in forever. And the number one concern for the Bay Area, and honestly, the rest of the NBA should probably drum up some interest, is Steph Curry will probably end up leaving Golden State. In today's NBA, I would imagine he goes back to Charlotte, where his dad's jersey is retired, where he's from. Maybe he gets a lucrative deal somewhere in a place like New York, where he can just knock down threes. Like, if I'm Steph and my organization is starting to fall apart and dissolve as far as a championship contender, man, I might want to look around and say, I spent a lot of time here. You know, what is it, like 18 years, 16 years, something like that? Let me see what's going on in the marketplace.
0: You don't think, I made the argument early last week before we got to LeBron James news on Friday, before that news dump at 9:30 in the morning, that LeBron was going to be a member of the Philadelphia 76ers. If you put LeBron, Steph Curry, Draymond Green, Jimmy Butler, Al Horford on the same team. Yes, collective, the average age of that is 37, 38 years old, for sure. There's enough there to be fun. At the very least, there's enough there to be fun, and I thought that if LeBron James can take a lot, I know, actually, I'll double down. If LeBron James can take that lineup in 2027, 2026, and win an NBA title, he very well could go down as the greatest of all time. if you can help lead Steph Curry, Draymond Green, this iteration of that Warriors team, Jimmy Butler, Al Horford, to a title, you are entitled to be in the conversation as greatest of all time. LeBron instead goes to Philadelphia, who's much more suitable to win. That's a far better starting lineup of guys who aren't archaic. You can win if they're healthy. And again, that's the addendum, if they're healthy. If Joel Embiid can put together a 67-game season, it looks a lot different for Philadelphia and their opportunity to compete. That kind of Warriors team, I thought, was conducive to, number one, salvage LeBron's legacy or staple LeBron's legacy. And number two, it has enough. On the right day, on Sunday, 4 p.m., the wind at 9 miles an hour, that Golden State team could have won. That Golden State team could have won.
1: Yeah, but I push back on the LeBron thing. I mean, I think the reason he went to the Sixers is after watching the Knicks win that title this past offseason and seeing what it did for the city of New York historically. You know, the Sixers haven't won a title in 44 years.
0: Yeah.
1: If he can bring a title to that city, I think, and that'll be the fourth different team, as would the Warriors have been, the fourth different team he wins a title with, first of all time to ever do that. They're finally talking about this stat on PTI. We've been talking about it forever. LeBron, I think, solidifies himself as either the greatest of all time or neck and neck with Michael Jordan. I think Philly is where he has the opportunity to solidify his status as the greatest of all time.
0: It is Westwood One Sports, the Westwood One Sports app. Pete Souza co-hosting the Drake Toll Show. Drake Toll with you. And let's take you out to training camp where we talked yesterday ad nauseum about Kyle Shanahan and the head coach of the 49ers being in a car accident, not being able to fulfill his duties as the head coach of the 49ers right now to the fullest extent. So he's brought in help, and he's been transparent. Now the franchise is being transparent with fans and the media, and ESPN is being open and honest about this, that Kyle Shanahan cannot fulfill his duties because he was in a car accident and was banged up to the point of broken ribs, broken hand, lacerations, 40 stitches. Yesterday, we go from, hey, it's a 21-year-old girl driving the other car. It was her fault. Police report says that she was driving head-on collision. He had his phone in his hand, but it wasn't a big deal because it was her fault. Shanahan brings reporters into a room per ESPN and it sits them all down and says, I need to admit something to you guys. I need to tell you something. I was at fault for the wreck. We didn't get this 2 weeks ago. We got this 18 days later. The head coach of the 49ers, in another detail that's been released, brings reporters to his office and says, I caused the wreck that everybody's got all these questions about. The police report is wrong. This reminds, Pete, I mentioned this before the show. There's the commercial. There's a sportsmanship commercial. Pass it on. Where Alex, the basketball player, touches the ball out of bounds in the state championship game. The referee awards the ball to Alex's team, just didn't see it. Alex comes to the huddle and says, Coach, I touched it. Coach, it's out on me. And in the worst move in sports history, Alex's coach gives the ball to the other team. He's like, all right, let's play defense, boys. The referee's got it wrong. And there's this pimpled-up kid, it's the best part of the whole commercial, who looks at Alex and says, Attic, it's the championship game. And all I can think for Kyle Shanahan is, Kyle, it's the championship game. What do you mean, Coach, I touched it? What do you mean you just brought reporters in and said the police report's wrong? I crashed into her. I was looking for my phone. I was only going 20 miles an hour. The airbags blew up, and I got dings and dumps all over my face. That seems a little fishy.
1: Well, dude, and the biggest problem is the same problem we had yesterday. The media there locally, And I may sound like a jerk when I say this, but they are so in his pocket that after he brought them together and told them the truth, which is what you're supposed to do, especially when you're a leader of a team and you're the face of a franchise, who really, we talked about the Warriors, the 49ers are right there. They are the toast of that Bay Area, right? Especially in lieu of the Raiders going away. And Nick Wagner, who does a good job, one of their beat writers, says, man, like what he tweeted yesterday, you know, the updated information. And then he's like, man, what a good guy. He took us aside and told us the truth. It's like, hey, guys, that's what he's supposed to do. Mm-hmm. And the fact that somebody would take the extra effort. Think about when you text somebody. As I get old, Drake, I'm like, dude, if I can get as little as possible here, I'm going to shoot it out there. So he's actually taking extra time to tweet how good of a guy Kyle Shanahan is after they all look foolish out there because they waited 2 weeks to report a major news story because Kyle Shanahan is a good guy. How good of a guy is he? Is this like the Playboy Mansion? Is he like Hugh Hefner? Does he have all the media over there like every summer? I'm trying to figure out why he has cast such a spell on this group of media who, by the way, San Francisco, Oakland, Bay Area, major market, dude. Like, I think market number 9 or 10. Yeah, this is not Biloxi, Mississippi. No offense to the folks in Biloxi.
0: Great shrimp, by the way. Really good shrimp in
1: great,
0: Biloxi.
1: Great shrimp. Okay. Yeah. You get my point. They need to step their game up out there. They look bad yesterday. They look worse today. Go ahead.
0: You said this earlier in the show. Man, sometimes I just think about it's a treat that every morning I get to listen to Pete Souza for free. Like, I don't have to pay for this. I just get to sit here in awe of and it's as if an hour and a half later I process, like, wow, Pete just, God, the ball knowledge. You said it. Kyle Shanahan would not have done this if he wasn't in fear, or there wasn't at least a thought. Fear might not be the right word. If there wasn't a thought, some other piece of information is going to come out. If the whole story had been told, there's no reason for Shanahan to bring reporters in and say, oh, by the way, they forgot a detail. I hit that girl. That's on me. They forgot a detail. I crashed my car into her. He would not have given that if there wasn't an expectation that something else is going to come out about this, that there's a missing piece and we didn't get it right and the reporting isn't accurate. There was something there was something missing, and Shanahan wanted to get on the front end of it. Otherwise, he wouldn't have said anything.
1: And Jim Rome, who was hilarious and who you can hear later today on Westwood One, did an amazing job of going through the list of injuries that Kyle Shanahan suffered. At someone who's driving just 20 miles per hour, it's almost hard to imagine that you would sustain wounds like that.
0: Oh, but the airbags, Pete. Oh, the airbags.
1: But, I mean, he is roughed up, dude. Ribs, nose, like the whole deal. It looks like he was like a crash test dummy going into a wall. It doesn't look like this happened at 20 miles per hour. And everybody looks at the phone, you know. And by the way, as we all know, if this thing were to go to court, if this woman were to sue him, they can pull those records if Shanahan was on his phone. I mean, that's just like, they have technology in these cars now. Unfortunately, I've been a victim of an accident, and I've been hit recently. They can literally go inside the car and sometimes find out through a camera exactly what the person was doing inside.
0: Yeah, yeah.
1: So at some point, that chicken was coming home to roost.
0: Yeah, they can, like, black box it or something. They can always, there's some little machine thing in the car.
1: And he had one of the cars, I'm sure, where that's facilitated.
0: Yeah, a Jeep. They said he's driving a Jeep. This is either a really bad ad for Jeep or Kyle Shanahan was going faster than 20 miles an hour. One of the two things, because for him to be that banged up at 20 miles an hour going head on and then tells reporters it was his fault, I just don't think we're done with the story. Not that you and I need to keep, you know, beating it down, but I don't think that overall this is the last detail that comes out about Kyle Shanahan's wreck and us not hearing about it for 2 weeks on end. When we return, the Raiders have named their starting quarterback, and it's not the world-beating 16-0 number one overall pick robot guy Fernando Mendoza. No, it's old man Kirk Cousins. How did we get here? Is this the right call from their new head coach, Clint Kubiak? It's the Drake Toll Show, Westwood One Sports, the Westwood One Sports app. Pete Souza co-hosting, Addie Bates produces, Laura Jimenez runs the board. This is the Drake Toll Show.
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0: It is the Drake Toll Show. Westwood One Sports, the Westwood One Sports app. Pete Souza, co-hosting. Addie Bates produces. Laura Jimenez runs the board. Morning, Pete. Somewhere in the void, man. This is good morning, Pete. Wow, he can hear me. Addie, do you have Pete?
20: You scared him.
0: I scared who?
20: You scared him.
1: I'm right here.
20: You're not wearing a hat. It scared him.
1: I'm right here. I think I was down.
0: Oh, I can see Pete talking. He said, yeah, I'm talking. Good morning. I was just telling you good morning.
1: NFL time. It's always.
0: I felt like I upset you. I'm sorry. I'm glad that I'm glad that we're on good terms now. It is training camp's here, and that means the storylines pour in. What's great about storylines for training camp, though, is most of them they equate to the on field product. Right. This isn't. Hey, but by and large, it's not. So and so robbed somebody. So-and-so got in a car wreck, so-and-so. Like, we have a much better news dump when training camp hits because it's who's starting at quarterback, who's being traded, who's going what. You know, we will see how teams tangibly look in 2026 on the gridiron, and we'll know the starting quarterback of the Las Vegas Raiders, according to Clint Kubiak, will not be Fernando Mendoza. Here is Kubiak saying Kirk Cousins is the best quarterback on the roster.
2: For every position, there's got to be competition, right? The best player has to play. And that's not just what I'm going to see. You guys are going to see it in the preseason games. You know, we as coaches, we're going to see who's the best guard is, okay, best quarterback across the board. There's battles everywhere on the roster. So it's important for me to be fair to the players is to put the best player out there. When we go out to practice tomorrow, Kirk Cousins is the starting quarterback. He's the guy. And he's going to get a ton of reps, and he deserves them because he's played really good football. But I want Fernando and I want Aiden to push him.
0: Wow. The best quarterbacks at Pete, 2025 college football national champion, 16-0, Heisman Trophy, AP Player of the Year, 3,500 yards and a nation-leading 41 passing touchdowns, 72%! Completion percentage on just six picks. Nobody was better in college football than Fernando Mendoza. You could argue it's the most tactical single season from a quarterback in college football history. The first one to go 16-0 since, like, Northwest Seminole State in 1921. Fernando Mendoza was a generational. He's the quarterback of the 2020s for what he did for Indiana last year. I can make that case. And now he's not the starting quarterback after going 1-1, but you like it.
1: Well, I don't want to like it, but I have to get on board because it's the right decision. I want to sit here. I want to see Fernando Mendoza, right?
0: Of course, yeah.
1: And the truth is, I do feel part of me, hey, if you go 6-11 with Kirk Cousins, you know a lot about Kirk Cousins. You go 6-11 with Mendoza, you know about your future. But you really don't want to cut your nose off to spite your face. Like, that offensive line is in the bottom third of the league. It is very real. When quarterbacks get roughed up earlier in their career, they start to go down and fold up like folding chairs, and they start to look down when they're supposed to be making reads. They take too many sacks, and they have scar tissue that builds up. It's the seeing ghosts thing. You feel pressure that's not even there. And there's a long list of guys, man, and I read it earlier, but I'll do it again for audiences that are just joining us. David Carr, Tim Couch, Joey Harrington. Gosh, I forgot about him. Blaine Gabbert, Zach Wilson, Sam Darnold had to come back from the dead, basically. Those are guys who were thrown into the fire as rookies who most of them didn't recover. And there are way more names like that than there are Troy Aikman and Peyton Manning. And Peyton even threw 28 picks his rookie year. I remember the story he's telling his dad after a game once. He's like, nobody's open. You know, the game is so fast. And, you know, you just don't want to take so much punishment that it's going to affect this guy for the rest of his career. And I think that an aside from this, Drake, is that we could see Max Crosby, a guy like that, become available. I'm not saying it's going to be a fire sale for the Raiders, but yesterday Jerry Jones was flirting with tampering till Stephen Jones told him to stop. But, you know, the Cowboys feel like they're one player away, and they were, I don't know, one eyelash away from making that trade to get Crosby in the offseason before he went to Baltimore for a cup of coffee and then came back. There's a lot here that's at play with this decision. And by the way, did you hear him mention it? I want Aiden to push him. Aiden O'Connell is quarterback two. He's three, which to me, look, this is John Spytek. And this is Clint Kubiak. And that's honestly Tom Brady and somewhere in there, Jim Gray, to be honest with you, the old announcer who's got Mark Davis's ear. So the Raiders and their infrastructure, they want to see Mendoza mature and they don't want to feed him to the Wolves.
0: But for every Harrington, there's a Luck. Andrew Luck walks into the NFL with, people forget, the Colts at that time were, they had just had a top, what was Luck, the number one overall pick. And for every...
1: You could push back and say that a lot of Andrew Luck's late in his career, the fact that his career is over, is because that he was played so early in his career. Yeah, but you can't deny how well he played.
0: Yeah. Maybe RG3 is another great example of guys that they get thrown in and they do really well, but they get so banged up that they don't have it, you know, 8 years later. And that's the case for Luck. It's the case for RG3. But Andrew Luck threw for 4,500 yards his rookie season. Maybe another example, and well, shoot, Pete, you really got me there, because I was going to go CJ Stroud. Stroud walked in, and as a rookie in a new regime and a new era in Houston, throws for 4,000 yards, jumps on everybody's radar. When Cam Newton got to the Panthers, he was this generational talent. We're talking about Cam Newton as one of the best quarterbacks in college football history. He gets to start as a rookie in Carolina and immediately leads them to contention. You look at a really good recent example, Jaden Daniels with the Commanders. They were terrible. The one thing they had was Jaden Daniels. This is the, wow, that guy walked through and revolutionized us. Now, on the Stroud conversation, and even the Cam Newton and Jaden Daniels, we'll see it play out. Stroud already has massive question marks around his career and whether or not he is a franchise quarterback in Houston. Cam Newton doesn't pan out the way we thought he would 12 years later. He doesn't have the longevity of his career. You could argue it's because he started and played so much from the get-go. But dang, Pete, if you're the Las Vegas Raiders, I know pretty confidently that Kirk Cousins will go 6-11. There's a world where Fernando Mendoza, a la Jaden Daniels, a la an Andrew Luck, a la Cam Newton, walks in and flips it to 11-6 if you want to compete right now, because he's that kind of talent. I don't mind that.
1: Well, and then you also have experience for this young man, because like we said, the game does move so fast. And quarterbacks don't last for that long in your franchise. Like, let's say that Mendoza comes around and has an amazing 1 or 2 years, and then maybe he goes and plays somewhere else. You know, like, this is your guy right now, and there's an opportunity for us as fans to see him. I'm so anxious to see the transition that he makes to the NFL and to see how he plays. But we're going to have to wait, and I got to agree with the decision that's being made. You know, the bummer of it is, if you're some of his teammates, right? Like, if you're his tight end, if you're Trey Tucker, you know, his right tackle, like
0: Max Crosby, these guys, who's, I mean, yeah,
1: yeah, Max Crosby,
0: king, right? Of them,
1: it's frustrating. Brock Bowers, I mean, these are guys who are very good players who may have to just wait it out now, because with Kirk Cousins, you kind of know what you're getting, and it's way more 6-11, 7-10 than it is making the playoffs.
0: Yeah, and
1: Ashton Jeanty.
0: Yeah,
1: mention him.
0: Plaxico Burress just said playing for the Jets was like prison. Which is, there are some of these franchises. The reason he said that is because they're asking you to lose. Some franchises, they've asked you in Las Vegas to lose for a little. Hey, we're going to bring in Pete Carroll to lose. For some reason, we're going to pay Pete Carroll to lose. And in doing that, Las Vegas is showcased now. We might need to lose for another year to get it where we want it for Fernando Mendoza, but he's already on the roster. So I also, to push back even a little bit more, Drew Brees got thrown in the fire pretty quickly, and then there's the Doug Flutie situation, and Brees, Flutie, and then Brees has to reset his career in New Orleans, and it looked like Drew Brees was a wash. The Purdue kid who took him to the Rose Bowl, who won a Rose Bowl at Purdue, you remember when Brees, great college quarterback, 4 years into the NFL, he's a bum. It's not going to pan out. And early injuries didn't harbor him from becoming one of the greatest to ever do it and having a, pushing 20-year NFL career.
1: Yeah, but my thing is, you're mentioning just a handful of guys that are, you know, so elite, right? We're talking about Hall of Famers, and then it's like, oh, chicken or the egg. Yeah. When you talk about Troy Aikman or Peyton Manning, those are guys who literally are in a whole nother stratosphere as far as NFL quarterbacks and players are considered in the history of football. So you can almost put an asterisk next to guys like that. And the Drew Brees, I think, you're making a pretty good argument here. There are a lot of guys who have, or not a lot, but there are more than just those few I mentioned, who have fought through injury, who have persevered through getting banged up and getting... Troy Aikman, I remember like yesterday, I was cutting the grass at my parents' house, and I was listening to Merrill Reese on WIP call the game for the Eagles, and Troy got sacked 11 times by the Eagles' gangrene defense. I mean, the dude couldn't see straight. And here he is, you know, a year or two later, winning multiple Super Bowls.
0: Yeah. It is Westwood One Sports, the Westwood One Sports app. Wednesday, time for Who Are They? Addie Bates produces. It is
1: Addie.
0: We'll do a little Pete Souza versus Drake Toll here. Addie, who are they today?
20: Alrighty, so I'm going to describe some people, and you have to guess who it is. First one to guess it correctly gets the point.
0: Heck, this person,
20: American NFL football quarterback, offensive rookie of the year 2016, Walter Payton NFL man of the year 2022,
0: Dak Prescott.
20: Whoa, one point for Drake Toll. Yes, he is. Here's your next person. American actor. He was in Stand By Me and Star Trek The Next Generation.
1: Corey Feldman?
20: Oh.
1: Jerry O'Connell.
20: Drake, do you want to guess?
0: No.
20: Will Wheaton.
0: No.
1: Oh, yeah. He was the guy. Yeah.
0: Couldn't do it.
20: The other one. That other one.
1: Yeah, he was like the main character.
20: Here's your next person. This person was born on this day, 1953. He is a Canadian rock vocalist and bassist, the lead singer of Rush.
0: Oh. Oh, no.
1: You know, the drummer is Nils whatever. No, that's...
20: Neil
1: Peart. Yeah. I don't know this. I don't know either.
0: Who is it?
20: That's okay. Geddy Lee. Geddy Lee, if he is listening, he probably turned off the radio.
0: Yep, for sure. All right, last one. Winner take all.
20: Alrighty, here's your last one. He was an American professional baseball player and manager. He played his entire 19 major league career with the Red Sox. He also, his career was interrupted because of World War II.
0: Ted Williams.
20: I'll give it to Pete just because I'm feeling nice.
0: No, that's how the game works. That's how the game goes. There's a level of respect and decorum in our games.
1: I actually said it 5 seconds before, but my internet trouble.
20: Internet delay.
0: Wouldn't be the first time. That is Addie Bates producing. Pete Souza, co-host. Pete, thanks for another great show.
1: Hey, thanks, man. What a blast, Drake. I appreciate it.
0: Laura Jimenez runs the board to Colin Jones, Armin Williams, Bruce Gilbert, Ryan McGuire. Thanks for a job. We'll see you again tomorrow from 6 a.m. to 9 a.m. You Better You Bet is coming up. 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
24: A better life with Dr. Sanjay Gupta.
25: There are lots of things you can measure to get an idea of how healthy you are at any given moment. Temperature, heart rate, blood pressure, just to name a few. But how about how healthy you will be and how long you're likely to live? According to a new study out of the University at Buffalo, two simple strength tests are pretty accurate at predicting longevity in older women. One is hand grip strength, and the other is how quickly people can stand up from a seated position without using their arms. By the way, I remember interviewing former President Jimmy Carter when he was quite old and being really impressed how he just popped out of the chair without using his arms. Not a lot of older people can actually do that. But I think the message here is that maintaining strength as you age is going to help you perform everyday activities, but also help you avoid injury and stay independent. I'm Dr. Sanjay Gupta, helping you live a better life.
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31: Yeah, you know, let's hope Wednesday's better than Tuesday. Tuesday kind of sucked. Good morning, everybody. I'm just in kind of a feisty mood today. The boys got some unfiltered Murph early on. I was ripping. I just go with it on air, man. I said, what are we doing with the uniforms? What are we doing, man? I turn on the TV. The Giants are down 8. What are you wearing? What are you wearing? You suck. You're 17 under. You're wearing freaking purple. Just wear what Willie Mays wore. Good morning, Marcus. How you doing, buddy?
32: Murph, I don't care what uniforms they're wearing. How about they start playing like Willie Mays instead of just looking like Willie Mays? The Purple People Eaters got beat again last night at Oracle Park.
31: It's nothing new. I just told you. I'm just feisty today. Maybe it's Harrison Bader. Where's the Bader scooter injury?
32: What, you want to talk scooter gate at 6:01 in the morning?
31: Oh, my God. Casey Schmidt, Torres Meniscus, Trevor McDonald's having... Interestingly, it was reported as UCL reconstruction surgery. And I was like, wait a minute, isn't that Tommy John? And then I was reading a story that said, otherwise known as Tommy John surgery. I said, are they phasing out Tommy John?
32: Damn, they got Tommy John,
31: is
32: huh?
31: Is it Gen Z or Gen Alpha? It's like, we don't know who Tommy John is. We're dumping the name.
32: You know, I always thought about it, too, as somebody that has gone through Tommy John surgery. I always get like a little bit of PTSD when I see like those Tommy John sleeve commercials, like those compression sleeves pop up on TV. I'm like, wait, that's not for me.
31: Yeah.
32: And I'm like, who the hell's Tommy John? Why does he get the honor of getting the surgery named after him?
31: Guys like me and Dave, we lived through Tommy John. He was a real deal. He was a dude.
32: He's a real guy.
31: Go look at his numbers, bro. He might have won 270, something like that.
32: See, I thought he was like some type of mythical legend. I thought he was like Odysseus or something.
31: Yeah, there you go.
32: Yeah,
31: uh-huh.
32: Yeah, Tommy go. John. I mean, it feels like an odyssey going through Tommy John rehab.
31: That's pretty good.
32: 100%.
31: He was the very first guy to have the surgery. So that's why he got the name. But anyway, Trevor McDonald's having UCL reconstruction, or what the boomers call Tommy John.
32: And now when you throw out UCL reconstruction, I got to think for a second. Is it Tommy John or is it the internal brace surgery that we've seen become popular over the last couple of years?
31: More stuff to get pissed about. Yeah. Pissed about everything. And then, man, oh, man. But on a more serious note, the Kyle Shanahan stuff yesterday got even deeper. Gosh, I suppose many of you know by now, but he called 7 beat writers into his office unexpectedly. And they were like, yo, what's up? It's like getting, you know, it's like getting called into Holler's office.
32: It's like getting called down to the principal.
31: Holler wants to see you.
32: Yeah.
31: Oh, man.
32: Mr. Boucher, come down to the principal's office.
31: He's like, when Holler calls me the office, are you sure you don't want Loader? Are you sure you don't want Loader?
32: Yeah. Uh-huh. So. I swear it wasn't my Twitter account.
31: By the way, I was trying to name the 7, they said 7 beat writers. I was trying to, Eric Branch, I'm guessing, Matt Barrows, Matt Mayoko, Dave Lombardi, Nick Friedell. Grant Cohn made the cut.
32: Ooh.
31: Shout out my guy Iggy. Who came to my wedding? That's 6. Who was the 7th? Was it Noah Furtado or who am I missing?
32: Nick Wagner, ESPN.
31: I thought that was Nick Friedell.
32: I don't know. I'm just guessing. Is it Nick Wagner? I thought we were playing like Family Feud. I'm just throwing out answers at the scoreboard.
31: No. You and I are both thinking of the same thing, the ESPN guy, but am I confusing Friedell with Wagner?
32: Yeah, Friedell does basketball Warriors. Wagner does football
31: Nick
32: NFL
31: Wagner,
32: 49ers.
31: I apologize. I confused you with Nick Friedell, and that's me. You can confuse me with... anybody else you want.
32: Yeah.
31: That's on me, Nick.
32: You're that other Brian Murphy that spells his name with a Y.
31: Well, you know, there's a lot of Brian Murphys.
32: There's a lot. Including the one that, like, covers the Giants with one of those blogs.
31: Yeah, like McCovey Chronicles or something.
32: Uh-huh. Yeah, which is, like, too similar of a name doing too similar of the same job.
31: This town ain't big enough for the two of us,
32: buddy. Now I'm getting those articles confused with the lightly read jock blog.
31: So, I've been on a lot of flights lately, and United now is a new feature where they have a little screen in front of you, and it's when you sit down, it says, "Welcome, Marcus." Have you seen that?
32: No, I don't think I have.
31: Yeah. Well, you're flying today. Who are you flying today?
32: I will be flying out tomorrow. I'm on Southwest.
31: Okay.
32: So I don't know if I'll get the welcome message.
31: United has these new planes with a little screen, and you sit down, and it says, "Welcome, Brian." It says, "Please confirm it's you." They make you put in your birthday. I'm like, I don't want to give away my information.
32: Wait, confirm it's you? I'm already on the damn plane. That's what we have, like, a TSA screening for.
31: Funny enough,
32: I've already confirmed it.
31: One of the many flights I took, most recently, I came, there was a guy in my seat. You heard about these people now who seat poach and then they don't leave?
32: What do we got, like plane squatters?
31: Oh, definitely.
32: These people are squatting on planes?
31: Or I'm spending too much time on my For You tab, but I'm seeing like, there's that Reddit thread, AITA? Am I the A?
32: Yes, am I the A-hole?
31: Yeah.
32: That's a good one.
31: And it's about like this guy went to a seat, you know, and somebody's just sitting in the seat, and they're like, it's like a mom or a dad. They're like, you know, this is for my family. I need to be near my kid. You're like, yeah, but that's my seat.
32: Yeah, I don't give a damn.
31: Well, there you
32: go. You got to work it out with the airline. That's not my problem.
31: Marcus just answered the problem. I don't give a damn.
32: Yeah, my name's Paul, and that's between y'all. I'm not here to make sure you have the right ticket.
31: And then people start to pressure you, like, oh, let the mom be near her child.
32: No. No chance, dude. I paid for this ticket.
31: Are you an aisle or window guy?
32: I'm actually not too like set in stone. I'll take the aisle or the window. I'll go either way, just anything to avoid the middle seat.
31: I'm pretty much aisle guy all the way.
32: Yeah, now I like the aisle because of leg space, but if it's a longer flight, I like the window so I can lean my head to the side and kind of take a nap.
31: That's not comfortable though, is it?
32: Yeah, it's more comfortable than trying to keep your head straight and fall asleep.
31: Yeah, there's just no sleeping on a plane. You're just not going to sleep.
32: Yeah, but if it's a long cross-country flight.
31: Yeah, that doesn't matter.
32: I just like to disappear and forget that I'm flying.
31: Yeah. You don't wear the neck thing?
32: No,
31: I tried for the very first time in my life. Because, you know, the look is it's just the worst look,
32: right? Yeah, that's the
31: worst.
32: You have to become a neck roll guy.
31: And then I was like, well, I'm old enough. Who cares? I got one. And it didn't work. It didn't work for me.
32: And then you're stuck carrying it around the airport the entire time.
31: Yes.
32: You look like a goober waiting for taxi after.
31: That's one of the biggest things.
32: Like, look at this tourist.
31: You have dabbled.
32: Yeah, I've dabbled before. Yeah. And then I'm like, what am I supposed to do with this neck pillow for the rest of the vacation?
31: Exactly.
32: I'm supposed to just carry it around. Then I almost thought about like buying one of those inflatable ones that you like blow up right before the flight.
31: Yeah.
32: And I said, what kind of clown am I going to look like blowing up balloon animals before I hop on this flight?
31: Like a dad blowing up from those inflatable pools.
32: Uh-huh. Yeah, what do you want a dog here? Let me make you a balloon animal.
31: That's all we had was the inflatable pool growing up. That's how the 70s were, buddy.
32: You splashed
31: around in it ankle high. But anyway, so I get to my seat and there's a guy in my seat. I'm like, no, bro.
2: that's my seat. And he kind of gave me the, are you sure? I'm like, yeah, no, I'm freaking sure, dude. Anyway, so I had to bump him to the middle. He then tells me he's claustrophobic. I'm claustrophobic. I'm sorry. I'm like, well, again, it's not my problem.
32: Yeah, it sounds like a personal problem, buddy.
2: And he comes back with a bag of ice on the back of his neck. He's like, I'm sorry. I got to have this ice. It's like the ice is dripping on me and everything.
32: Dude, now you got a wet shoulder.
2: But then the catch is the screen says, welcome, Brian. It doesn't say welcome, Murph. Welcome, Brian.
32: That's a little too personal.
2: And then it says, ask for your birthday. And I'm like, they have everything from me. I just put in my damn birthday so I can get to the damn movie so I can watch Michael. I'll be there. I'll be there. Just call my name. Anyway, so I'm watching. So then the guy, I'm a Beats by Dre headphones guy. I'm not an AirPods guy. I'm a Beats by Dre headphone because it just shuts everybody out.
32: A little bit of that noise cancellation.
2: Yeah, and don't talk to me.
32: Yeah, that's the way to do it on a flight.
2: I got this on. I can't hear you. Well, the guy.
32: You're like Colin Kaepernick in those commercials. I'm the man.
2: That's right. Yeah. So the guy with the ice on his neck starts nudging me. And I'm like, dude, don't nudge me, bro. And then he points to my, and I'm like pointing to my ears. I'm like, yeah, I can't hear you, dude. And he points to my screen and says, welcome, Brian. He goes, and he starts pointing to himself. He's like, and he's mouthing, I'm Brian.
32: Oh, no.
2: And I'm like, oh, and then he goes, with a Y. He goes, with a Y. I'm like, yeah, figures. Those of us in the I community, we don't really accept the Y community.
32: You know, I feel you. And now I'll say this. What do you think is more common, the I or the Y?
2: I.
32: The I for sure.
2: Yeah.
32: So you're part of the 99%ers. The Y is more of the 1%er.
2: I'm a conformist.
32: Yeah, see, I feel like I'm actually the opposite. Oh, I'm part of the 1%er.
2: I don't know anybody who spells it your way.
32: As a K.
2: I don't know anybody.
32: It's very rare that people spell it with a K. Almost everybody spells it with a C.
2: Have you ever met another K?
32: I want to say I have met one or two throughout my day. If you want to get racial this early in the morning, I've never met a white guy besides myself named Marcus who spells it with a K.
2: How about a white guy named Marcus with a C?
32: In general, there are not a lot of white Marcuses out
2: there.
32: You're
2: like my buddy Malcolm, whose parents are from his dad was from Scotland. So Malcolm's a very traditional Scottish name, but he says frequently, I'm pretty much the only white Malcolm. A lot of brothers named Malcolm.
32: Yeah, that's true.
2: Yeah.
32: Malcolm in the middle.
2: Well, that's true.
32: Yeah, that's the first one.
2: That was a fictional
32: guy. That's a pretty famous one. Yeah, it's not real.
2: Guy,
32: it's not real life.
2: Anyway, I told you, a little salty this morning. A little spicy this morning.
32: Why, man? It's your last day. It's a hump day. You're about to hop on a bird and head down to Petco.
2: I shouldn't be salty after I got this incredible package from Jeff Chase.

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2: Hey. First two RBIs of the game were actually balls that were outside of the strike zone, but the Brewers just put them in play, went the other way, you know, hit it where the ball is pitched.
3: Yeah.
2: What a crazy concept. And then they got some good pitching again, and you mentioned it. Giants did not do anything offensively until Bryce Eldridge went deep in the eighth, but bummer for me, I left the ballpark by the eighth inning, so I didn't even get to enjoy Bryce Eldridge's bomb last night.
3: So that's what I mean. Just a total bummer Tuesday night all around. We'll make Wednesday better. It's going to be a great day. It's going to be an awesome day. All right, what do we have? We have Draymond Green back for the exact same contract that he had turned down to try to get LeBron James. We got the Giants day game today. We got a great guest list. And, of course, we got to talk about, man, the latest development with the Kyle Shanahan story. And it just gets more intense and more revealing and personal. And we'll have to get into all of that next on The Sports Leader.
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10: So it was released today, you know, via statement of what happened. And here's the great news. It looks like everyone's doing all right. You know, the other driver seems to be doing all right. I don't want to speak to that because that's just secondhand knowledge. Kyle is doing good. He's got some bumps and bruises. He did suffer a concussion in the accident. Has some lingering effects from that concussion. And, you know, we're kind of treating this. We don't have a protocol for staff members when it comes to concussions, but we do with players, and it's become very helpful. So Kyle basically is going to be like in the protocol, and Doc Nino and all the great doctors we have are giving him great care. And we're going to let, you know, the condition, the doctors dictate how he comes back, when he comes back.
11: There it was. That was Saturday. Today is Wednesday, July 29. That was Saturday. And John Lynch was telling everybody, you know, that we had learned just for the first time that Kyle Shanahan was going to He's severely limited and missed his role as head coach of the 49ers while he recovered from a startling car accident on July 14th. And we've been processing it now for several days now. Marcus and I were down there on Monday. We saw him. He was out on the field, but the story continues to evolve, and yesterday took another turn. So, good morning, everybody. Murphy Marcus, Brian Murphy, Marcus Boucher. We'll get the guest list from Walt in just a sec, but wanted to get this out for the first half-hour crowd, and that is that if you missed it yesterday, Kyle Shanahan surprisingly called 7 beat writers and said, come to my office. I don't know, or PR staff, maybe Corey did, I don't know, but either way, they got the word that they were wanted in Kyle's office. What are you doing? You go in, and Kyle was having some emotions. And according to the reports that I've seen from all the people who were in the room, it was pretty intense that Kyle Shanahan was seeing reports in the San Francisco Chronicle and other outlets too. Multiple outlets were reporting that the woman who still hasn't been named, a 21-year-old woman who was the other driver of the car in the accident, had made an illegal turn and Kyle hit her head on because of the turn. Kyle said that was incorrect. And he wanted to set the record straight. Quote, I hit her. I don't know why it was reported that way. The police report does not say that. And what's happened now is the Palo Alto police have said to reporters there was a, quote, clerical error, unquote, in inputting who was at fault into this database. We talked about this database yesterday that we didn't know existed that logs every collision in California. And the description of it, Kyle said, was incorrect. And it was eating him. It was eating him up, and apparently it was a pretty, from all reports, I mean, I saw all the various reports, whether it was Eric Branch or Matt Barrows on KNBR, I watched Grant Cohn on Instagram talk about it, that it was intense, that he got emotional, he had tears, there were times he had to close his eyes, there's all sorts of stuff that was covered, apparently about 45 minutes in his office. Here's some of the other stuff, quote, I was going 20 miles an hour. This is the Chronicle story. I was not on my phone. Okay. Remember, we talked yesterday about just a reminder. And I found myself yesterday driving. I'm driving Candace's car because, long story, but I'm not used to her sort of Bluetooth situation. So I actually had my phone in my hand. And I was like, what am I doing? I just talked about this on the radio, dude.
12: Yes, we did.
11: I mean, we all do it. Mm-hmm. You gotta freaking, it can wait. It can wait.
12: No question.
11: But
12: this day and age, everybody's glued to their phone. I mean, how many seconds does it take for the normal person to be sitting at their computer at work and for them to pick up their phone? It's just kind of a natural instinct. We all wake up in the morning and the first thing we grab in the morning is our phone.
11: So
12: it's a bad habit, but you definitely should not be doing it while you're driving.
11: So I'm having battery issues with my phone. So it's been dying for me because I'm on the road a lot and we've been on the road. I'll be on the road again this weekend off Thursday, Friday. So I know you have JD tomorrow and then you're off Friday too. But when my phone dies and I don't have it, so I'm sitting at a youth sporting event or a restaurant or whatever. And when I don't have my phone, I notice, man, everybody. Because yep. Usually you're on it. So you're not looking at other people. But when you don't have yours because your phone died, you look around and you're like, people, what are you know, the neck crane.
12: Yeah. Everywhere you go to a ball game, you go out to the ballpark, everybody's recording. You go to a concert and everybody's got their phone out the entire time. Like, as a society, we are all addicted to our phones, no questions asked.
11: So here's what he says. He says, I was not on my phone after all that. He says he was not. So, but I dropped my phone. So why was it even in his hand? You know, why was it? Shouldn't it be just in the cup holder or whatever, you know? Anyway, and it was stuck between my seats. It was on my lap and it slid off. So why was it on his lap? You know, that's what we're talking about. Get it off, just hands-free, right, or whatever. So anyway, he says, and I went down to look for it. This is Kyle Shanahan to the beat writers yesterday, and took my eyes off the road for 2 seconds. And as I was coming up, the airbags hit my face and broke my nose. And then they said the visor really gashed me. Wow. So the airbag, have you had an airbag deploy?
12: No, personally, not on me. I've only been in one wreck where the airbags have gone off and I was in the back seat. So no, I've never really been punched in the face by an airbag.
11: I haven't either. No, but you hear things and this is apparently, it broke Shanahan's nose.
12: Oh yeah, those things come out fast.
11: Wow. So now the Palo Alto Police Department says Shanahan did not receive preferential treatment and his version of events is accurate. Quote, Kyle Shanahan's statement that he provided is correct and that he was found at fault for the collision. There was a clerical error in the preparation of the report that was transmitted to the state database. We are in the process of correcting that error. It is the officer's discretion at the scene of the collision as to whether they issue a citation to either party. It is not uncommon for officers to elect to not to issue a citation to either party involved in a collision. Neither party in this situation was provided preferential treatment. Sounds like Shanahan might have gotten preferential treatment because the way they was entered into the base, unless you believe truly it was a clerical error. Well, that's neither here nor there. What goes on is what's going on with Shanahan. He says he's been on heavy pain medication until recently. He's dealing with intense emotional swings, which is a symptom of his concussion. And he said he wanted to talk after he saw the young woman was blamed for the crash in the media. He said Shanahan's offense voice, this is the Chronicle, Shanahan's voice broke when he discussed the young woman. This just messed me up a little bit last night. It crushed me hearing the girl get blamed for it. He goes on to say he's making progress, which is good, but has a headache. He's fatigued. He said, it's not the lights that are bothering me. It's just more taking stuff in. Noises bother me when two people talk to me at once. The music at practice is killing me.
12: Ooh.
11: That's what he said. And he was the one who kind of brought that stuff, yeah, too. Yeah,
12: maybe that's part of the big reason why he's not out there for the full practice and why he's kind of standing away from the speakers on the practice field.
11: But he says, but my symptoms are so much better. Anyway, wild.
12: Yeah.
11: Wild stuff. What was your reaction when you heard all that?
12: Good on Kyle Shanahan for clarifying these reports. And obviously, he's taking this matter seriously. Like, you hear about some of the details, and even though he was only going 20 miles per hour, that's all it takes is taking your eye off the road for 2 seconds and then flash, something instantly can go wrong. And it did. Luckily, Kyle and this young lady were able to walk away from this scene not too seriously injured. I know Kyle's dealing with the broken ribs and the scar on his face and the 40 stitches and everything he's dealing with, but he's alive and he's here and he is taking this serious. I mean, I don't think he had to get out ahead of this report and try to clarify it for everybody else, but he made that decision yesterday that he wanted to take accountability, talk to some of the beat writers for the first time all training camp long. So I give credit to Kyle for kind of getting out ahead of it after it seems like this story has been so far behind it. Now it's good that you see the head coach clarifying the reports and what really went down.
11: I kind of feel like you do too. Like, this is wow. You know, it took a lot for Kyle to do this and he was honest. And but man, it was interesting. The show right before ours, the Drake Toll show, this guy Pete Souza from Philly co-hosting. I was just getting ready for our show listening. Totally different perspective. They're killing the Bay Area media. Soft, coddling Kyle, in Kyle's pocket, letting him say whatever he wants, not questioning him hard. Like, they were intent. They were like, they wanted to put him on the stand and like grill him and say, really, what's inconsistent? Why didn't you report it for 11 days? Like there's a different view outside this market. Now, you know, sports media, it's like when you and I riff on Aaron Rodgers or LeBron James, you know, we're just like, we have these takes, you know, like Aaron Rodgers is a douche. Maybe he's a great guy. I don't know. You know, he gives to charity or whatever. But point is interesting that the national perception is different than the local perception. Kyle's built up a lot of goodwill here through the years. He's been pretty much a straight shooter. He doesn't stab people in the back openly, or doesn't treat people like S. You know, he's and I think he's kind of earned that. People give him slightly the benefit of the doubt. But nationally, man, they're like, there's more to this story.
12: Well,
11: so
12: I think it stems back to the original reporting of the story that didn't happen until 11 days after the actual car accident, which made it a little mysterious for everybody, not just nationally, but even locally as well. So I think that's what kind of kicked off these conspiracy theories about a potential cover up. And Murph, you know, once somebody has a conspiracy theory, they're going to exercise all routes possible to prove that conspiracy. So now they're looking for every little detail or every little misinformation that has been reported. And they're trying to grasp a story and make a bigger story out of this. Hell, the story to me is both parties were able to walk away from this car crash and they'll both be able to, you know, go on with their lives moving forward.
11: All right, listen, call in if you guys have thoughts. 808-KMBR is the phone number. Good to hear from you guys. Let's get the guest list, though, first on a Wednesday, July 29. It's sponsored by El Cerrito Honda. More than just a car dealership, we are family. Here's Walt, who doesn't spell his name with an I or a Y. That was on the Brian discussion. By the way, to all the Brian Ys out there, I got love for you. One of my best pals in the world, Brian Sinclair, is a Y. We play golf with this older guy. He calls us Y and I.
12: Y and I.
11: Calls us Y and I.
12: I
11: so,
12: and Y.
11: So there you go. What's up, Walt?
13: What's up, boys? How you doing?
11: How you doing, brother?
13: I'm good.
11: I hope your Tuesday night was better than the Giants.
13: Yeah, you know, I didn't pay it any mind, so I wasn't watching.
12: You were better off.
11: I didn't pay it any mind.
12: You were a better man.
11: I love it. Well, let's pay the guest list, Mike. What do we got today?
13: Yeah, so on the guest list, we're going to start it off with Wide World of Walt. It returns, since I wasn't here last week, 7:15.
11: Did you hear about the performance by, who did it for us?
12: Y2K.
11: It was Y2K,
12: yeah,
11: Kyle.
12: Yeah, Y2Kyle.
13: I did not hear. How did it go?
11: He was, I'd say you might have gotten Wally Piff.
12: Yeah, I'm surprised you're back this week, Walter.
13: In second thought, we might not do it again.
12: No. You're good, Walter.
11: Look forward to it. It's a highlight of the week. All right, what else?
13: All right, then we got Mike Kruko going to talk some Giants and that horrendous performance last night, 7:30.
11: And then the raft of bad news. Casey Schmidt, torn meniscus, out for probably the rest of the year. Trevor McDonald, Tommy John surgery. Harrison Bader, a scooter accident late Saturday night, early Sunday morning. I mean, man, what a day.
12: Man.
13: Who's Bader thinks he is? Adam Copeland?
11: Yeah. Dude.
12: Uh-huh. At least Cope showed up to work the next day.
11: That's true. That was a gutty performance. Yeah. All right. So, Kruk at 7:30, huh?
13: And then we got Jim Bowden at 8:15.
11: It's Bowden, right?
13: Oh, Bowden. Yeah, sorry.
11: It's a very mispronounced last name.
12: Everybody says the name wrong. So now I'm confused.
11: It's Bowden, but
12: yeah, Jim Bowden.
11: Yeah, I'm sure he'll tell us just how bad the Giants are.
12: Yeah,
11: But no, we'll see what the trade deadline. I mean, we're getting ever closer, right? Monday's the day trade deadline. All right. I mean, Casey Schmidt was named as a possible trade candidate.
12: Yeah, he's off the market now.
11: Yeah, and plus, also, what's going to happen? You trade Arise. Who plays second now?
12: Christian Koss, who was playing third last night.
11: Do you want Koss as your everyday second baseman, or do you want to give, like, Jonah Cox a look there?
12: I mean, you can give opportunities to Jonah Cox. You can give some opportunities to Jesus Rodriguez. He's played second base before, so they have a few options. But, yeah, what a bummer of a story this is for Casey Schmidt.
11: All right, what else?
13: And then we'll revisit Cooperstown. We'll talk to Jeff Kent, who just got into the Hall of Fame.
11: Good booking, Curls. This will be good. Look forward. I was just watching his speech to go over it again, man. Old Jeff Kent, God, he's the mustache, the look. 100 RBIs in 8 seasons, 100 RBIs every year with the Giants.
12: The money lies in the RBIs.
11: His MVP year, he hit 334. Who's hitting 334 anymore, dude?
12: 334.
11: Otto Lopez, maybe? Jeez, all right.
13: Can we get a 304 in today's game? Yeah. Jesus.
12: Anybody, please.
13: So we'll keep it going with Marcus Thompson. I'm going to talk some LeBron today now, 9:15.
11: Yeah, we pushed that from yesterday to today. We'll look forward to that. That's our first conversation with Marcus since he flew to Arkansas to talk to Steph at Moses Moody's camp. Yeah.
13: Mm-hmm. And wrapping it up with Ira Kaufman from Tampa, going to check in on Vita Vea at 9:30.
11: Well, he's our great buddy, of course. He's a great legendary Pro Football Hall of Fame voter, and he'll tell us all what's going on with Vita Vea. So a lot to get to, but Kyle Shanahan, your reaction. 808-KMBR is the phone number. 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
20: And yeah, I mean, it's scary, right? Any type of car accident, you just never know what the severity of it is. But luckily, everybody seems to be on the up and up and doing well. So just super blessed in that way. And I know Kyle is just... I'm sure itching to be back, and there's no rush. Where this thing just keeps rolling, business as usual. So, yeah, it was unfortunate, but he's good. Everybody's good.
11: Yeah, it's Fred Warner, of course, the voice you hear, and he's, you know, one of the leaders saying business as usual. Everything's good. He's good. It's true, but at the same time, Kyle's not good. He wound up calling 7 beat writers into his office yesterday because he's racked with guilt that the young woman who was the other end of the accident was getting blamed in media reports in a California state database that said she was at fault. And Kyle said, no, I was at fault. I hit her, and it's been killing him. And he said also the concussions and the emotional swings. So he's not there. He is getting better. He says he's getting better, which is good. And it is July 29th. So he has plenty of time before the season starts on September 10th in Australia. Jesus. I mean, that based on all the stuff he's going through, Marcus, like the concussions and the symptoms and the swings, you can't guarantee he's going to get on a plane and go to Australia.
12: No, because you never know how long concussion symptoms are going to last. Then you factor in the air pressure from flying and that long of a flight. I don't know how that's all going to play out, but the Niners have a couple weeks to figure it out before they do fly down to Australia.
11: Yeah, there's a lot of reaction on the Golden State Lumber and Sherwin text line. We'll check in here. 818 says, the Shanahan story is honest and heroic. Well, that's a big name. He says... clearing the other driver's good name reminds me of, it goes on to say this. This is just saying he thinks that Kyle was good for doing that. 707 says, I'm an I, not a Y. Huh. Good on Kyle for clarifying the issue. If you missed it, we were joking earlier about spellings of names because the guy next to me on the plane was tapping me, interrupting me because he saw my seat that said, welcome, Brian. And he wanted to inform me that he too was a Brian. But I had my Beats by Dre headphones on. He was gesturing that he was a Y. I'm a Y. Well, I was like, dude.
12: Yeah, hey, buddy. Your Y's not that important to interrupt me in the middle of the flight to say, hey, we almost have the same name, just spelled differently.
11: I was just trying to watch Michael bring the the llamas and Bubbles the chimp to the Encino Estate, bro.
12: Bubbles, dude.
11: Come on, man.
12: Man, Murph, if I was you, I would have turned around like, oh, Y? Brian with a Y? Why the hell are you interrupting me on my flight?
11: Yeah.
12: That's the only Y I want to talk about.
11: I, not Y. Good on Kyle for clarifying the issue. It must be a slow sports week. People make mistakes. This is a non-story. Well, I don't know about that. Your head coach of the San Francisco 49ers is sidelined for an accident that took 11 days to report. It's not a non-story.
12: It's definitely a story. I just don't know if it's as deep and mysterious and has the conspiracy that everybody's looking for.
11: 925 says, I've been in a few crashes. That sucks. Says, the crunching sound of metal and glass is so disturbing. It's likely Kyle's in a panic that he could have ended this woman. Wow. Jeez, that's heavy. 510 says, I'm telling you, there had to be no seatbelt. You don't freely hit the airbag when you have a seatbelt. Well, the report says they both were wearing seatbelts, but then again, the report also said that the woman was at fault. 707 said, no, this would be Brandon Ayuk. We're not talking about Brandon Ayuk.
12: No.
11: 415 says, geez, with concussion system symptoms, a full football stadium wouldn't be very good. You know what I mean? Mm. Yeah, I said too. 405 says, I think the press conference shows that his judgment is clouded by his concussion. In no world should he be holding a press conference about liability in the collision. He should have left that to his lawyers. That's interesting.
12: Yeah, but I wouldn't say I'm questioning his judgment because he wanted to clarify the reports and make sure that this woman was not being blamed and being held at fault.
11: 714 says, with today's surveillance, that crash involving Coach Shanahan, the young lady, has to be on tape. Video doesn't lie. That needs to be reviewed. I agree. We were talking about this, how somebody's rolling at all times. At all. Somebody's rolling right now. This would be the old Pauly Mac line. Somebody's rolling on us right now. Well, in fact, YouTube's rolling on us right now.
12: What's up, Twitch? So, what's up, YouTube chat?
11: When you're out in the bullpen, somebody's rolling on you, bro.
12: Yeah.
11: Somebody's rolling. How is nobody? That's why the thing being quiet for 11 days is so odd, that there wasn't a pedestrian, a bystander, somebody.
12: Well, even
11: no, that's Kyle Shanahan.
12: In today's society, Murph, we were just talking about you getting popped for running a yellow light before. Like, there's cameras on every single street. I mean, there are cameras on every single street these days. Every corner store, every liquor shop, every fast food restaurant. Like, there are so many cameras. I'm a little shocked that TMZ or somebody hasn't been able to dig up some of this footage.
11: Yeah. Well, listen, Matt Barrows, what was it like to be in the room? Matt Barrows, our buddy from The Athletic, who does such a great job joining us various shows, was on The Afternoon Boys with Copes and Depop, and he told the story of what it was like to be in the room, part one here.
0: It came about because there was a clerical error in a California database that suggested that the other driver, a young woman, was at fault for the crash because she made an illegal turn, which caused the collision. Actually, it was the opposite. It was Shanahan who, made the illegal turn. He was, he had his cell phone on his lap. It fell between his seats. He went down to retrieve it. And when he did that, he went over the double yellow line on Alma Avenue in Palo Alto, and caused the crash. And so he was pretty distressed that this young woman had been blamed essentially for causing the crash when he realized, when he knew that he did it. So he wanted to clear the air, take responsibility for that, assure people that, you know, he wasn't out to kind of keep things under wraps, or he's not orchestrating the Palo Alto Police Department to not put these things out. So that was basically the session.
11: Wow. It is unusual that it took all that for him to say something. This is uncharted waters for the 49ers, how to handle this. Number one, they chose not to reveal it, which we keep going back to. Like, it's not that anybody committed a crime here or anything like that. It's just in today's day and age, when you're a public figure, a head coach of an NFL team, and you get into a car accident, it's going to affect your availability for training camp, that it would have been, like, seems like things would have been a lot calmer had the 49ers put this out a couple days after. Like, 2 days ago, Kyle Shanahan was in a car accident, and he will be limited at the start of training camp. And then we knew that going into camp. But for it to come out in the morning of camp, just everybody's like, wait, why? And now, 2 days later, he's calling in the people to calling in the writers to change this or to correct the story. Seems like it's still fluid. Seems like there's more stuff. It's going to happen.
12: Yeah, and that's why I think everybody has a theory or conspiracy of what really happened, because it wasn't reported at the time. I'm with you. I think if the 49ers came out and made an announcement the day after, or maybe a day or two once things started to slow down a little bit, there wouldn't be so many questions. But because of the way it was handled by the 49ers, it does make it a bit mysterious, which is why people are questioning so many of these reports. Then we get the report that the database made an error. It's just like, it seems like these little nuggets and anecdotes are like coming out of left and right field each and every day, which makes this entire story cloudy, which is, again, why everybody's so suspicious about it.
11: Yeah, and that may not be more. Say, part two, Matt Barrows on The Afternoon Show yesterday with Copes and Depop about being in that office here.
0: He wanted to let it be known that although he suffered a concussion and he's still dealing with the concussion symptoms, he didn't lose consciousness in the accident. He remembers all of it. He remembers waiting for his wife at the ambulance. He remembers going to the hospital and being stitched up. So he has a good account of what happened. And what happened was that he got distracted and caused the crash. And subsequent to that meeting, Palo Alto PD has stepped up and said, oh, yeah, it was us. We filed the information incorrectly to the state. We take responsibility for that. And they also pointed out that in a case like this, the officer who responds has discretion to cite somebody or to not cite somebody. And the officer did not cite either driver at the scene. And I think that's fairly common, especially when one of the drivers needs medical attention.
11: Yeah, man, oh, man. So he remembers everything about it. The intense feelings that he has caused him to bring these people into his 7 beat riders into his office and talk for 45 minutes. So, like, we get texts from people say, you have to move on. This is not a big deal. Bro, the head coach of the Niners is so racked by this. He called 7 of the riders into his office. You guys are missing. You're missing the story here, buddy. The head coach of the 49ers can't do his job because of an accident that has him so messed up physically and emotionally that he's calling 7 media members into his office to give them a 45-minute confession. But no, it's not a story. Yeah, you got save that text. Save that text.
12: Yeah, there's no
11: question.
12: The
11: Niners don't have a head coach right now, bro.
12: No, this is definitely a story, no doubt about it. It's being covered not just here locally, but across the country. It's one of the biggest stories in the NFL right now. And I don't think the story's over, because I do think eventually, whether it's TMZ or one of the local media outlets, I think there is eventually going to be some video surveillance. Like, we've had a few people text in saying, Teslas have cameras that are, I believe, recording all the time.
11: P1 Chuck's been sending me this all morning saying Teslas record everything.
12: Yeah, like, there have been times where I walk by a Tesla parked in a parking lot and, like, it starts recording me. Now, I don't know if they're just profiling me because of who I am, but I think there's a chance that they're recording 24/7.
2: The car starts going, Marcus with a K, Marcus with a K.
12: I can smell silver and black. There's a Raider fan in the parking lot. Careful, careful, careful.
11: Actually, in the middle of one of the East Coast rants this morning I was hearing, the guy was like, he was killing the Niner beat riders. Like, they're in his pocket, man. He's like, the Niners are running the show, particularly now that the Raiders are gone. I'm like, oh, the Raiders got a shout out. Hey, look at that.
12: We're relevant.
11: So, one more from Matt Barrows of what it was like to be in the room. And about the concussion, check it out.
0: That's what's expected, for sure. He says that his progress has been steady, in that he's improved over time, but it hasn't been steady that, you know, he's feeling a little bit better, you know, throughout a day and throughout the week. It's been up and down, but the trajectory has been up. One example, he said that he was able to watch on Monday the full practice film of that day's practice, which he hadn't been able to do the previous days. You know, watching film bothers him, you know, loud music, he said, bothers him. I'm sure the situation today where there were different people asking him questions from different parts of the room bothered him. So he's not there yet. And he said that he's got a new perspective on concussions. He never had one. He played wide receiver at Duke and at Texas. Of course, he played in high school. He never had a concussion before, and he said that it's kind of opened his eyes as to what his players who are concussed are going through.
11: Yeah. I mean, wow, how about that? He's going to look at concussions differently now. He sees one of his players get one.
12: Yeah, it's a bit surprising knowing Kyle's background and being a football player who played in college that he never experienced a concussion.
11: Well, I mean, you've talked about it, and my brother who played football in college said, you know, the old days was the culture was get back on the field.
12: Yeah, I mean, concussions were not diagnosed back in the day like they are today, where now you have like spotters on the sideline that will take you out of the game if they see that you're even off balance or equilibrium's thrown off by just a little bit. But yeah, back in the day, it was like, all right, you got your bell rung, maybe your vision's blurred for a couple seconds. Set out a play and get back on the field.
11: 813 says, Kyle showed great leadership with that press conference and great human integrity skills. He's evolving as a man, a leader, and a coach. I'm proud of him for taking ownership. And the story is the belief of a perceived cover-up and a protection of Kyle's actions. That's what it feels like. That's what it feels like. And maybe the Palo Alto police come involved too. Again, as you said, you know, talking about video, you know what video just hit my freaking algorithm is Tony Romo.
12: Yeah.
11: Did you see this?
12: I did see
11: that. Now, he got popped. We didn't even talk about this last week, but now it took about a week, but the video's out now.
12: Yes, it is.
11: So who knows? The same thing could happen with Kyle.
12: I mean, same thing. I mean, the police who arrived on the scene, they're all wearing body cameras. So there should be some type of footage out there.
11: Yeah, very much so. All right. It's a tough story, man. Hey, listen, we first and foremost, sympathies for Kyle and grace and thank goodness that neither of them were so severely injured that they're still hospitalized or even worse. You know, there was no loss of life at all. And the good news is that Kyle, like Matt Barrows just said in that bit, is getting better. Getting better. But it's a road. It's a road, man. We're on day three. I don't think they practice today, actually. I think they're off
12: today. I think it might be an off day tomorrow, back on the field tomorrow. Or off day today.
11: Yeah, yeah. But either way, so, I mean, this is, you know, check back, man. Mid-August, late August. Wheels up to Australia on September 2nd. As Natasha Bedingfield would say, the rest is still unwritten, man. It really is. So, all right, listen, 808-KMBR is the phone number, 415-808-5627 is the Golden State Lumber and Showroom text line. If you guys want to check in on the Kyle story and give us your takes, because they're all over the map for sure.
12: Yeah, a lot going on this morning on the Murphy Marcus Show. We should remind you that the Murphy Marcus Show is sponsored by Redwood Credit Union. 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
11: And the wide world of Walt returns after almost getting Wally pipped last week by Kyle. 7:15. 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
21: A better life with Dr. Sanjay Gupta.
22: How often do you stop to wonder whether you should share something that's revealing, maybe even embarrassing, with a partner, a friend, or even your boss? In her new book called Revealing, The Underrated Power of Oversharing, behavioral scientist Leslie John says doing just that can help you deepen relationships that are vital to your life. We need people to trust us in order to get things like love, friendship, and career success. That's what she told us. When you make yourself vulnerable by revealing something sensitive, it does make other people trust you. In turn, when you ask someone to reveal something about themselves, showing that interest will generally lead someone to like you more. Why? Because people like to be asked about themselves, she says. It also signals that they are discriminating and choosy, but in a good way. I'm Dr. Sanjay Gupta, helping you live a better life.
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8: Well, I think that right now everybody could be included in a trade. Literally everybody. That includes Webb, that includes the big three, that includes Ramos, includes Schmidt, includes everybody. But in order to get, you know, those guys, you're going to have to be overwhelmed. And if the Giants get overwhelmed with talent and you know, then they have hard decisions to make. And believe me, from my perspective, it would be a very, very hard decision to move Ramos and Schmidt. Because of their youth and because of how they've developed, I do think both these guys are going to be really, really good players, and it's happened for them this year.
9: Well,
8: anything could happen, and I hope for my sake they don't happen, because those are two guys I really like talking about.
9: There he is, Mike Kruko, last week on our show. We'll talk to him at 7:30 today, talking about this thing that gets ever closer here, Monday, August 3rd, man, the trade deadline, and he says everybody. From Logan Webb on down, which I don't think... I was listening to Tim Kirkshen yesterday. I was in the car a lot. Heard Kirkshen on with the Afternoon Boys, and they were talking about trading Logan Webb, and I was like saying to my windshield, I'm like, so if you trade Logan Webb, what are you going to get back? Pitching?
10: Hopefully a pitcher that can be like Logan Webb.
9: I am unclear on the concept of trading Logan Webb, all right? So it's funny, he was talking about the Rafael Devers, Kirkshen was talking about the Rafael Devers contract, and I was like, yeah, the length is a problem, and maybe that's the elephant in the room that you can't get around, but I know, I saw
10: yeah,
9: it.
10: Yeah,
9: saw
10: yeah, huh, that's what she said.
9: I saw you light up when I said that.
10: Yeah. But it's a problem for a lot of guys.
9: He's, it's, yeah.
10: We gotta gather.
11: It's too easy.
9: I know, it really was. The years are a problem. How's that?
10: Age is just a number, Murph.
9: But honestly, right now, is the Devers contract that bad? The guy's your most productive hitter. It really is.
10: I'd say no.
9: Is it that, like, people are like, oh, the Devers contract? I'm like, well, he's our most productive hitter.
10: His numbers are starting to look a lot closer to the back of his baseball card. And we've talked about this ad nauseum, how I'd take his contract over Anthony Rendon with the Anaheim Angels. Hell, Kyle Tucker is getting, what, $60 million, $70 million this year from the Dodgers? And he's not doing squat. So there are contracts that are worse.
9: But with Kyle Tucker, there's no length problem.
10: Maybe it is a problem that it is a shorter length.
9: Well, Marcus, they like to say it's not the length of the contract, it's the motion of the language.
11: For sure.
9: All right, that's the motion of the language.
10: It is. Uh-huh.
9: You're listening to KNBR AM and KNBR FM San Francisco, the sports leader, Cumulus Media Station. Jeez, man. Anyway, there's Casey Schmidt. Tore his meniscus.
10: Yeah, he's not getting traded.
9: He's out for indefinite amount of time. Could be the rest of the season. Probably the rest of the season. So, is Elliot Ramos going to get traded? If so, let's just talk about this. Like, what would you trade Elliot Ramos for? Well, probably young pitching, right? Maybe. Probably pretty juicy stuff, too, because he's under club control for a while. He's a valuable piece. Now, why would you trade Elliot Ramos when he's one of your most productive hitters, one of the only guys in the history of the franchise, a right-handed hitter who can go into the water? Right. In fact, he's the only.
10: Yes.
9: right-handed hitter who's ever hit one into the glove, right?
10: And only.
9: So why would you trade Elliot Ramos? Well, first of all, you're 45 and 62, bro. Whatever you're doing right now is working so badly that you got to do, you know, you got to abort on a number of levels. But Ramos is one of your most promising young players. So let's talk about this. So your Buster Posey, your Zach Manassian, you dangle Ramos, and you get offered, what, I don't know, one or two great young pitching prospects, and you're going to replace Ramos how? With Victor Barrichello? He's only had two at-bats. I mean, I'm a Vic Barrichello guy, as is well documented, but, you know, I'm not so sure. If you trade Ramos, Marcus, who's replacing him?
10: Well, you're looking at a situation where you're going to see a lot more Drew Gilbert, Jonah Cox, Victor Barrichello. Maybe Bo Davidson makes that leap now that he is in AAA, but that's a prospect that you're putting a lot of stock on. It kind of reminds me a little bit about the Patrick Bailey trade, and that's a little bit different. Of course, you got a first-round draft pick in that trade as well, but look at the reaction that the Giants front office had after seeing, what, 24 at-bats from Daniel Susak? Yeah. And he looked really good in those first 24 at-bats, and all of a sudden you were willing to trade away Patrick Bailey. Now those numbers have dropped off offensively and defensively. They're not nearly as good as they were without Patrick Bailey. So, yeah, you do need to have a backup plan, but with that being said, Patrick Bailey wasn't saving the season this year. He wouldn't have you closer to being 500 or have you a winning team. So these are some of the tough decisions you have to make, where Patrick Bailey can give you a lot of benefits defensively. Elliot Ramos can give you a lot of benefits offensively. They're kind of the polar opposite. Everybody hates the defense of an Elliot Ramos, but we like the offense. But if you're not a complete player, that means that you could be replaced by somebody that does have the potential to be a complete player. And that's why I think Elliot Ramos is on the trade market, because it's simply a situation where it's supply and demand. And we know there's a big demand right now for right-handed bats at this year's trade market. So if you get blown away with an offer, yeah, I don't think you're selling for pennies on a dollar just to get Elliot Ramos off the roster. But if you get blown away from a trade package where you're getting offered better prospects than you would for a Luis Arraez or a Robbie Ray on expiring contracts, then yeah, you might have to pull that trigger and you might have to cut bait with Elliot Ramos.
9: You didn't give me any appealing options as a backup, though.
10: Oh, yeah, well, yeah, I told you Bo Davidson.
9: I know, but there's appealing options.
10: Oh, I mean, what's appealing about this Giants team in general? Well, I mean, that's the big question.
9: Susan Slusser, one of our great regulars, and she thinks Ramos might get traded. This was on the middays with Silver and JD.
5: At this point, I'd be surprised if they didn't trade Elliot Ramos. I mean, the scouts that I saw in Kansas City he was definitely one of the top guys on their list of guys they were scouting. A lot of the top contenders need right-handed hitting power, particularly a corner outfielder. I don't know what the market is. You know, we really need some names to come off the board to kind of gauge that. But again, if the Giants get what they're looking for in a deal, absolutely they would trade Elliot Ramos. It would be such a bummer because he's, you know, so fun to watch. He's come so far. You know, he turned himself into an all-star. When he puts his mind to it, he can be a very good defensive player, and he's a joy to watch. You know, he has fun playing the game. He's been a longtime Giant. That would be a tough one, but he could be jumping straight into a pennant race, which would be great for him, and the Giants might wind up with something pretty nice. He's got 3 years left of service time. This is a guy who should bring back something good.
9: Okay. There it is, man. As here's somebody who says 831, says trading Ramos baffles me. The guy makes $800,000 a year, is under team control till 2030. What are you planning on getting back? Somebody like him? No, I think, listen, 831, I hear what you're saying. He's young. He's one of their homegrown guys, et cetera. But you need pitching, and you need a lot of pitching, and you could get maybe some great young pitching, some locked in arms for a guy like him. That's what I would hope you would get.
10: Yeah, look, I'm on the same page as 831. I'm not actively looking to shop Elliot Ramos, but if people are calling, you got to answer the phone and listen to offers. And we've already had reports from Jeff Passan and even Andrew Baggerly agreed yesterday that Luis Arraez and Robbie Ray are tier two players, which I might disagree with personally, but these guys have a lot more inside information in the world of baseball than I do. They were saying that they don't think that the Giants will get a top 100 prospect for Luis Arraez or for Robbie Ray, but if Elliot Ramos can demand that type of market, get you that type of prospect, then once again, you have to answer the phone and see if it's worth cutting bait. But it is a big question. If you are trying to build around the youth on this roster, Elliot Ramos, 26 years old, a year removed from an all-star game, has put up back-to-back seasons over 20 home runs. Like, he does give you some value, but how valuable is it for this Giants team, this roster, and the construction of this team moving forward?
9: It is really interesting to see how drastic they're going to be. So last year, it was Camilo Duvall, Tyler Rogers, Mike Yastrzemski. Am I forgetting anybody?
10: No, those were the three names of note.
9: I mean, this year, bro, I mean, you used the phrase fire sale recently, and somebody's like, yo, I mean...
10: Fire sale.
9: I was growing up, fire sale was, bro, everything must go. That if fire sale would be, they trade Ramos, they trade freaking Adames, they trade, you know, Webb.
10: Jung-Hoo Lee.
9: Is it going to be that, a yard sale, you know, or they just, or is it going to be just a targeted thing where you just Arise and Ray? Like, we all, it's a guarantee they're trading Arise and Ray, right? That's a lock, right?
10: I would say they're locked in to move Luis Arraez, Robbie Ray. I'd put Tyler Mahle into that conversation as well. He's been able to string together a few good starts. Yeah.
9: Arraez, Ray, and Mahle.
10: Yeah, all the guys on the expiring contracts.
9: What can you, and you're not going to get franchise changers in return because of, not that Ray and Arraez aren't great, it's just that you're, because the team that's getting him is only getting him for less than 2 months.
10: Yeah, he's a rental, but I guess that's where I disagree with passing in bags. It's my belief, or at least my estimation, my guess, that the Giants would get a better trade package back for Luis Arraez or for Robbie Ray than they did last year with Tyler Rogers, who was also on expiring contract, and they shipped him out to the New York Mets and got some decent prospects in return.
9: 95 says Ramos has value on the market, and the Giants need to go back to their mold of pitching and defense in a ballpark where that's worked in the past. I would say that's the one thing that Buster did not do, and he's in his second full year as president of baseball ops, and he's learning on the job, and he's got to learn. I said pitching and defense, and then I didn't build pitching and defense.
10: Then they added Tyler Mahle and Adrian Hauser, which were questionable additions.
9: And did nothing on the bullpen.
10: Yes.
9: And when we ask him about it, he either gets mad about Diaz or says, yeah, we were hoping someone would grab the bull by the horns. Hope is not a strategy,
10: no,
9: as we learned.
10: Not at all. So, and they did try to improve defensively by signing Harrison Bader, but now he's busy getting banged up on scooter rides over the weekend.
9: They did try to get better defensively with Bader. Did you see the story that it happened to him in Florida, too?
10: Did, like, multiple scooter accidents? There's multiple scooter accidents.
9: Oh, dude, in Florida, it was almost the exact same thing. It was a late Saturday night, early Sunday morning thing.
10: What are you doing on a scooter, Harrison?
9: Late Saturday night, early Sunday morning. Dude, look at this. Yeah, in 2014, outfielder Harrison Bader has been suspended from the University of Florida baseball team indefinitely after he was involved in a scooter accident early Sunday morning in which alcohol may have been involved. According to a Gainesville PD incident report, Bader was southbound on Southwest 10th Street when he hit a curb on his scooter and then struck a parked Ford F-150. Bader was found on the ground next to his scooter and was unresponsive. According to the report, there was a strong odor of alcohol. Bader was transferred to Shands Hospital and that. So that was 12 years ago.
10: That was 12 years ago, and he's still riding scooters.
9: Oh, man.
10: At least my guy Copes learned his lesson. I mean, after he got taken out on a scooter leaving the Chappelle concert, or should I say show, down at Chase Center, he to this day, I believe, has never stepped on a scooter again.
9: Copes greater than Bader.
10: I'd say so. Hell, I'll take Copes in center field over Bader right now.
9: All right. I'll take the wide world of Walt, the midweek planting of the flag where we address the toughest questions under the gun, under pressure. Walt grills us next on the Sports Leader.
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0: spanning the globe.
1: We're going to get drunk before the game. We're going to get drunk during the game. And then we're going to get drunk after the game.
0: The thrill of victory.
2: Who let the dogs out? Who? Who? Who?
0: The agony of defeat.
3: I'll be in Ireland, like, looking around going, damn, I lost.
0: This is the wide world of Walt.
3: Oh, he's back! Yeah! Hey, man, you know what? Blank Y2K. I need my wide world of Walt. Last week, Walt was in Disney. Walt Disney. And Y2 Kyle, our young, bright board op, stepped in. Did a incredible job. But once you hear that intro, you get the goosebumps all over again. We're ready to go.
4: I mean, we're not singing, hey, little Kyle.
3: Nobody, no. Tony only sings for one man. Walt, take it away. Put us on the stand here, buddy. We're ready for the frickin'... We're ready for the heat, buddy. Bring it.
5: All right, what's up, boys? Yeah, that was the one thing that I was missing when I was in Disneyland was asking you guys the tough questions. So I've been marinating on these for over 2 weeks.
3: Ooh. Well, Marcus likes to marinate his meats before he grills them.
4: That I do.
3: I was thinking, like, you're in Disneyland. There's that one exhibit nobody goes to right on Main Street, the Lincoln, the Abraham Lincoln guy.
4: Never
3: heard like
4: of
3: that
4: him.
3: Hologram of Lincoln on Main Street.
4: Is there really?
3: Yeah.
5: 100% there is. Yeah.
3: Never noticed. See like an animatronic Lincoln or whatever, dude. Anyway, I was thinking when you were down there, we could have done like an animatronic Wide World of Walt down there or something.
5: Yeah. My likeness. Right.
3: I digress. Yeah, what do you got, buddy? What do you got?
5: All right, so we're gonna keep it on the Disneyland hype. How many churros did I eat? No, I'm just kidding. That's not the question. So what I'm gonna do here is. Who's going to be the next champion in the Bay Area to celebrate at Disneyland with me watching on Main Street?
3: The next
5: in the Bay Area.
3: The next
5: in the Bay
3: champion.
4: Area. Okay. I'm going to Disneyland.
3: Now, honest to goodness, anything, right? Like you went to like De La Salle Spartans. I mean, like they're going to be the next champ. Or
5: sure.
3: Something?
5: Yeah. Go for it.
3: Honest to goodness, so right away you're like, okay, you go immediately to the 49ers with George Kittle and Brock Purdy and Trent Williams and Fred Warner and all that good stuff, and you're like, yeah, but the Rams and the Seahawks, Giants, no, bro, no, they're out. Then you go to the Warriors. Oh, my God. 808 KMBR, they're killing Joe Lacob. I just wrote another letter to my son at Plebe Summer, and I wrote my sports addendum, and I did Warriors, : everyone is killing Joe Lacob for running it back again. 808 KMBR. You know what I'm going to say, buddy? It's not the Sharks.
5: Ooh.
3: The Sharks are still far away because you know who's going to beat them there? Frickin' Valhalla, baby. That's who's going to beat them there. The Golden State Valkyries are the next champ in the Bay Area, and everybody will love Joe Lacob all over again. Get your lavender on. Greg Silver leading the parade down Market Street. Marcus's Valks will be the next champ in the Bay.
4: You know, Murph, I like the sound of that. But we got to make sure that the Giants don't go on a 20-game win streak and win the World Series this season. No, that is obviously a riff. I'm not taking the Giants. I'm not taking the Warriors with their old-ass roster and not adding anybody this offseason. Shout out to the Valkyries, who do have themselves in the conversation towards the top of the standings in the WNBA. And yes, to me, it comes down to the 49ers or the San Jose Sharks. And the 49ers have multiple 4 to 5 to 6 Hall of Famers currently on this team. But you said it perfectly. It's just such a tough path through the NFC West, getting through that conference and then winning a Super Bowl. And then you have to, on top of that, make sure you get the coin toss right in overtime.
3: Dog on a bone.
4: So I'm going with the San Jose Sharks. Give me Macklin Celebrini, a god on ice, your 2026 NHL cover athlete. Give me Michael Mesa. Give me Will Smith. Give me Sam Dickinson. Give me the rookies they drafted this year. Give me big money Mike Green on the phone. The San Jose Sharks are the next Bay Area team to win a championship.
5: Wow, both answers incredible. I did not know that you were going to go off of the board with Valhalla, dude. That was incredible. I'm going to have to go with Murph because, real quick,
3: that was an easy one.
5: Think teal. I mean, yeah, I support the Sharks. They haven't made the playoffs yet, so Valkyries did. So I'm going to go there. So
3: as an easy point, buddy, because I was a great take by me and the winning take. I'm going to go ahead and can I get some praise here?
4: What are you giving yourself points now?
3: I do that a lot. I give myself points.
5: I might take the point away now. Yeah.
3: Generally, when nobody's home, I give myself points. Yes.
4: Attica.
3: All right. What else we got, buddy?
5: Yeah, all right. So let's keep it going. Let's talk some orange and black. Down the street from Valhalla. Let's talk about the Giants. Does the Casey Schmidt injury that just happened? Does that change your thoughts on what the Giants should do with trading Luis Arraez?
4: Ooh, good question, because this does throw a wrench into the Giants' plan. We all assume Luis Arraez would be traded. Casey Schmidt would become your everyday second baseman. Now Casey Schmidt has a torn meniscus, so it sounds like we're not going to see him again this season. But I still think that doesn't change your plan for what you do with Luis Arraez. Just because Casey hurt doesn't mean that Luis Arraez is magically getting a contract extension. I think you still need to trade him and sell high while you have the opportunity. The Giants are not competing for a postseason spot this season, and I don't see them working out a contract extension with Luis Arraez over the next 5 days. So, no, this should not change your plans. You still have to sell high on Luis Arraez.
3: Yeah, I mean, I hear you, bro. Second base is going to be gnarly when the Casey Schmidt and no Luis Arraez. I mean, we mentioned Koss. I like him, but I don't want him every day. And then you're like, Jonah Cox, you're like, dude, can you learn the position DIY, bro? Freaking get a YouTube video with Ron Washington and Justice De Los Santos out there playing second base, man. Maybe JDLS can play second base. But the answer to the question is no. It does not change. No. It does not change your opinion at all. You have to trade Luis Arraez. I'm sorry. I saw Will Clark and Eric Burns talking about it. Bro, he's an expiring contract. The Giants got parts last year for expiring contracts. Farhan didn't do it, and it hurt. So you have to trade him. And I just say that this Triple E-inspired theme right here is what you're saying here. You're saying, not fireball, you're saying fire sale.
4: Fire sale.
3: Fire sale. Ba-ba-ba-ba-ba-ba-ba-ba-ba-ba-ba-ba. Fire sale. So yes, does not change my thinking is my answer.
4: Wow. And shout out to the former GM of the Portland Pickles, Triple E. I think he would even sell high on Luis Arraez.
3: He was the former GM of the Portland Pickles?
4: Allegedly. He said he was like the GM of an independent team. I don't know if I believe him or not.
5: No, I don't think we're believing Triple E.
3: All right, who gets the point?
5: All right, so I'm going to go ahead and give the point to Murph, actually.
6: What do you mean? It's the same answer.
4: I'm surprised by that.
6: I went first. Isn't this like the same way
3: I stole point one? I was giving point 22. How did I steal that point?
5: Because you said fire sale. Because that's where we're going with the next question.
4: Here we go. I feel like Carrie Crowley now.
3: Yes.
5: And I got Marcus turning on me. All right, so let's go fire sale. Let's talk about some guys that are on the trade market, or trade block, rather, for the Giants. Elliot Ramos, Matt Chapman, Rafael Devers. Who, if any, do you hope gets moved at this year's trade deadline?
3: I'm sorry, rephrase the question. I'm writing down give me the exact verbiage of the question. I like to answer the question as directly asked. Go ahead again.
5: That's how you get a point. Yes. Elliot Ramos, Matt Chapman, Ramos, Rafael Devers.
3: Chap.
5: Who, Devers, if any, do you hope gets traded or moved at this year's trade deadline?
3: You know, believe it or not, I'm keeping Devers. I know since they got him, they're 26 games under 500. 27, actually. 27 games under 500. And Matt Chapman's a great dude. I mean, I'll chug a beer with him anytime, but I think the value of... No, I'm going to change my answer on the air. This is a tough... You're putting me on the spot here. I'm going to go ahead and say I think I don't want to see him traded, but I think maybe it has to get done for the good of the kids. Like, it's going to hurt me more than it's going to hurt you. You know, washing the kid's mouth out for soap with soap when he swears, all that stuff. I think it's Ramos. I think you get the most in return for Ramos. Elliot, if you're listening, brother, I love you. I enjoyed you in the February Scottsdale spring training game. I sat behind the dugout. You were riffing all game. But that gets the most in return, so it's Ramos. That's my answer.
4: Now, to clarify, do I have to pick between those three options that you provided?
5: Yes, you do.
4: Oh, man, because I really want to trade Harrison Bader and his scooter right now, but it seems like that's not on the list of options.
5: I'll take a scooter,
4: So between those three names, Chapman, Devers, and Ramos, Murph, you know I've been one of the biggest supporters of Rafael Devers, even with his early season struggles, so I really don't want to see Devers get traded because I like seeing him and Bryce back-to-back in the lineup. Elliot Ramos has the most... ahead of him, still only being 26 years old. So if the question is, who do I want to trade? I want to trade Matt Chapman. He's 33 years old. You do have a replacement down the road. It's not going to be the season now with Casey Schmidt tearing that meniscus, but that opens up the door at third base for Casey Schmidt, his natural position. I would want to trade Matt Chapman and that no trade clause because you're tied to a 33-year-old third baseman right now that is too streaky of a hitter to complement this lineup.
5: Point goes to Marcus. It was an emotional roller coaster for Murph at the beginning of that one. So point to Marcus.
4: Had to work his way through that answer.
3: I was rattled because somebody sent in a text saying the Lincoln exhibit was closed, but I just Googled it. Reopened on July 17, 2025. He's back, baby.
5: Oh, yeah. No, he's back. He's back and better than ever.
3: You can't keep
5: Abe
3: down.
4: I'm trying to trade him, too.
3: John Wilkes Booth tried to keep him down, but you can't keep him down.
4: He took him down.
3: All right. What? Do we have time for one more or no?
5: Yeah, we can do one more. Okay. This is going to be more trade talk. 49ers. You guys want 49ers? You guys want Giants?
3: I'll pivot
5: on the fly.
3: You're not prepared.
5: I mean, I got them, but if it's one question.
3: 49ers.
4: Give us some Niner talk. Give us some Niner talk.
5: Should the 49ers trade for Vita Vea?
4: Ooh, me first? Yeah. This answer's quick. It's simple. The answer is Y-E-S. Yes. We broke it down yesterday. Vita Vea would be absolutely polarizing on this defensive line. Raheem Morris in town. Sounds like they're going to a lot of five-man fronts this year. Give me Vita Vea back in the Bay Area. Line him right up next to Osa Odighizuwa with Bosa on the end. I say there's no questions about it. You got to make this trade.
3: You know, I spent time in the car yesterday, and I was listening to the leader, and you know I love my D-Pop. He beats me in every fantasy football and World Cup championship we play. And you know how I feel about Copes.
4: Oh, I know exactly how you feel.
3: You know how I feel about Copes.
5: I don't think I like Copes.
3: But you know what? I was yelling at those guys on the radio. They both were saying, don't get Vita Vea. And I was like, now that's straining a hamstring to have a hot take there, buddy. They're like, yeah, you're already set with Odighizuwa. I'm like, bro, are you kidding me? You can never have enough great defensive linemen. And D-Pop was like, yeah, he's not a pass rusher. He's more of a run stopper. I'm like, yeah. Yeah, I'll take a freaking... Yes, of course they should. This is the kind of move they have to make. The freaking nuclear arms race they're in. This is the Trent Williams, Christian McCaffrey type of move that John Lynch has made in the past. They have the money. I know he's 31. I get it. It's not perfect. You're not going to freaking find a Ferrari just sitting on the sidewalk with keys waiting for you, all right, buddy? There's no such thing as a free lunch, all right? So, yeah, you're going to have to pay a little bit, and, yeah, he's a little older. You need help on the D-line. He is big help on the D-line. Don't give me these naysayers. Don't give me his age. Don't give me the money. Trade for him. Pay the man. And, yes, bring the Milpitas stud home.
4: It's coming home.
3: That's my answer.
5: And the point goes to Murph. Anytime that you bring up dirty work and you rip them, that's a point automatically.
4: Yeah, that's true. I'll concede this one.
3: I'll take my W today along with all these Navy hats that D. Hudson Golfwear sent me. These guys were awesome. Check that out.
5: And look at that. You have your prize. Yeah. That's what you want.
3: All right. Good man. All right. Good job, Walt. You're back. You're rehired. Tell Kyle to take a walk.
4: Welcome back, Walt
3: Disney.
4: Mike
3: Kruko next on the Sports Leader.
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3: Well, a day to forget on a number of levels for the Giants. Bad news for Casey Schmidt, Trevor McDonald, Harrison Bader, Landon Roop, the scoreboard, all that happened. New day today. Giants could win the series. You never know. You got the Brewers in town for a matinee today. And you know what's going to be fun today? Is Jackson Flora makes his media debut. Uh-huh. Well, he already did it with us, but he'll be in the dugout today at 11 a.m. So that'll be fun to see him in the jersey. Mike, it's a brand new day. Last night was not great. Good morning. How are you?
4: Hey, morning, Mike.
18: Yeah, you're absolutely right. It wasn't that great. I didn't expect that. You know, every time Landon Roop goes out there, I expect him to do well. And knowing him and his makeup, I mean, he didn't forget that outing he had in Milwaukee when he went four innings and gave up 13 base runners and 8 earned runs, and it was just ugly. So bringing that mindset into the game, I thought he opened it up and, you know, he looked pretty good. And then all of a sudden, you know, it happens where he loses his release. Now, I think it's when he transitions from wind up into the stretch or vice versa. It, you know, for whatever reason, at times he can't find that slot. But you can see it start to dissolve. His command just starts to get weird. And then all of a sudden, here come big misses, you know, 2-3 foot misses. Those are big misses. And that's just, you know, you lose control of your release point. It is the most fragile thing. And with him, I mean, that's where his growth has to be, to where he can correct himself quickly and get back on track and get that slot back where it should be. But last night it got away, and unfortunately, the Giants were sort of handcuffed by Logan Henderson, young right-hander who kind of had their number last night. So it wasn't really a great night.
3: No, and, you know, part of the story of the next 2 months will be the continued development of Landon Roop. So I think he goes again this weekend in San Diego, and we'll see how that one goes. We'll see if he fixes that stuff. So the big news was Casey Schmidt, Mike. Bad, bad stuff. Man, what a year he's had. Just such a breakout season for this guy, a homegrown product, and he tears meniscus on that turning of first base. So just a couple thoughts, you know, on, you know, if you're two-part question. One is, like, you know, for Casey Schmidt, sort of reflecting on how he goes forward from here. And then the other one is, Mike, you know, if and when they trade Luis Arraez, which we all expect, there's now nobody to play second base. So what are your two thoughts there on Casey in the position?
18: Well, from Casey's perspective, I mean, that's really unfortunate. And And like Kipe pointed out, remember Kipe, you know, he had his career altered dramatically when he got ACL'd in Boston about halfway into his 10-year career. And, you know, he knows exactly what a catastrophic injury means to you and to your career and just your whole outlook on life. What he said was it was a non-contact injury, which is kind of worse if you think about it. If you're getting hit on the side of it playing football, and you know where that injury came to your knee. You know, if you are playing a second base position and a guy takes you out on a breakup, you know, 20 years ago, you knew where exactly how the injury happened. But when you round a base and nobody hits you, and all of a sudden your leg gives out, I mean, that's not anything you anticipate. And that's a big concern because you don't know if there's a weakness in your leg. If you ever have to go through that again, I mean, there's that little element of trust that you might not get back. The good news is that he didn't ACL. That's what we all thought happened initially when he left the field. The fact that he has a meniscus tear is something that, you know, possibly could come back this year. It just depends on what type of healer he is and how hard he works and how much desire he has to want to come back. And knowing Casey Schmidt, I would be surprised if he didn't come back. But that alters everything. And but the Giants do have Matt Chapman getting close. So, you know, he will be assuming his regular position at third base. I think Cost moves over to second in the interim. Maybe even some Jesus Rodriguez. We don't know yet. But, you know, at this point in time, you know, it's a mix and match.
4: Mike, do you think this Casey Schmidt injury impacts the Giants' potential decisions at this year's trade deadline when it comes to maybe moving a player like Luis Arraez or even Matt Chapman if they're able to move his contract?
18: I don't think so. I mean, maybe a little bit, but I think what they're going to do has been pretty much predetermined. So, I mean, they've been thinking about this for a while. So as much as we all want Luis Arraez to stay, I don't know if that's going to be a realistic option. I mean, I just have it in my mind that he's going to get traded because, I mean, I don't want to be devastated like I normally would be if I thought there was a glint of possibility that he would be able to stay here because he's been really, really enjoyable to watch play baseball. He's been, I think, the greatest story on this team this year.
3: He really has. So that's one of the bad news from yesterday. The other was Trevor McDonald. Man, oh, man, that's kind of very much like Landon Roop, part of the Giants' future. And here we go. UCL reconstructive surgery or Tommy John surgery. It happens so much now, Mike. We're almost numb to it. But what's your evaluation of the news? What'd you think when you heard it?
18: Well, I was disappointed. You know, I'm really very high on this guy's talent and his ceiling. I think he hasn't come close to it. I mean, he and Landon Roop, very similar styles and very athletic. And I do think that their growth in this game is going to be very high. So it just sets them back a year. The good news about Tommy John is that it works. I mean, I don't know of many Tommy John surgeries that hasn't been a success. So, and it has a lot to do with an athlete's mind when he goes into the surgery. He knows it's going to take time, anywhere from 10 to 13 months, but he knows he's going to get his arm back. And usually when it comes back, it's stronger than when he before he went into the surgery. So it's one of those unique things. The success they've had with Tommy John is not an intimidation for players to go into the surgery.
4: Mike, two pitchers that we're all keeping an eye on right now ahead of the trade deadline are Tyler Mahle and Robbie Ray. And I know on Monday we talked about Robbie Ray potentially pitching this weekend. Tyler Mahle would be scheduled to pitch also, but there's also the possibility that those guys both get traded before this weekend. So as a pitcher, how do you handle that mindset and that process going into this weekend ahead of the trade deadline when all these possibilities are out there?
18: Well, I think there's more possibilities. I think there's things that could be moved. And it includes Ryan Walker. I think an organization would take a chance with Ryan Walker given his past. But, you know, when you've been around this game a long time, trade deadline is an enormous distraction, and you just deal with it. And you just know that after the deadline, you're either going to be here or you're not. But the good news is you're going to be in the big league someplace. I mean, that's the better option. The worst option is if there's a transaction coming and your name's on it, and it doesn't include you being in the big leagues after the transaction gets made. That's a little bit of a different deal. But But I do think the hardship of the whole thing is just moving, getting uprooted in the middle of a season. That's the thing, especially if you have a family and children. It's just really, really rough on a baseball wife. But hey, we all know a baseball wife's got to be tough, and that's one of the reasons why.
3: Mike, we haven't talked to you since Monday night when Grant McCray had the big home run, and we talked to Kipe about him yesterday. I know you don't know much about the Bader injury, so we won't ask you about that. We just know he's out, so he's out of the picture, and we'll get more information from that on Tony V and all that. But that leaves center field and Drew Gilbert and Grant McCray, two left-handers, so two left-handed bats, so that's redundant, both good defenders. You know, I don't know. I said to Dwayne yesterday, feels like we said this in 2024 and 2025. What can Grant McCray be? He got to start last night. He drew a walk. He had an infield single. He struck out. He still plays that great center field. Where are you in 2026 with Grant McCray right now versus Drew Gilbert and the center field situation?
18: Well, I'm impressed. When I first saw Grant McCray, when he first came up, I mean, he couldn't lay out the high fastball. That was a weakness, and they kept pounding him up there, and he couldn't make an adjustment to it. And I talked to him about it. I said, that's how they're going to pitch it. The only thing that's going to change is if you change it. Your best defense against most of those is taking it, because most of those balls you're swinging at are balls. And he took it to task. You know, he really worked hard on it. He worked hard on developing a good eye, and it really has served him well. The other thing is he's learned to bunt. He realizes he has great speed from the left side. And he realizes that there are hits there. And not only that, but there are opportunities to get on base. If you take a look at what he did, I don't think he hit 240 down there, but his on-base percentage was 340. And I think that's significant. When you're a talent like him, when you're so defensive and you got one of the best arms in the organization, you know, that you got a lot of things going for you. And, you know, he's got some swagger, too. I think it's a very healthy competition right now between he and Drew Gilbert, I think that's wonderful. And may the best man win. They've got a lot of similarities, and you simply have to produce to get more playing time, and that's the greatest motivator in our sport, or any sport for that matter.
3: You talk about that all the time. It's the big leagues. You got to prove yourself every day, right?
18: Every day, and you know it never stops. I mean, that's the thing. You know, every year you come to camp, I don't care if you're a 10-time All-Star. You have to prove it to yourself, and then you have to prove it to others. And that never stops. Not anybody. Not even the great Willie Mays.
3: And, oh, man. By the way, we're going to have, speaking of Hall of Famers, we have Jeff Kent on at 8:50 today. I know we talked to you about him on Monday a little bit, but anything you want to say or pass on or just, you know, what should we ask him?
18: Well, it was great because we were in the lunchroom, and he comes in and he begins a speech in Cooperstown, and the whole place got quiet, and we turned the volume up on the TV. Why is that significant? Because since this ballpark is open, we've never turned up the volume on the TV in the lunchroom. And when it got turned on, you could have heard a pin drop, and I thought it was very cool. I thought the emotion, the sincerity with which he spoke was just sensational, which if you've ever heard him speak, he really is good. And he had a lot of things he wanted to say. He acknowledged a lot of people. He acknowledged a lot of his mentors, a lot of his teammates that motivated him. I just thought the whole thing was so well done and so classy. And you know, that's really how I see Jeff Kent, how he's lived his life, how he's lived his marriage, how he's raised his children, and how he played in his career. He's just a class act. And if I was going to ask him anything, I'd ask him about what he had to do when he got to San Francisco, about his reputation defensively and how he changed that, very much the same way that Luis Arraez has changed his.
3: Yeah, good stuff, man. We look forward to it. He joins us at 8:50. Well, Logan Webb today, that's always a treat. And Jackson Flora, last one. Yeah, Jackson Flora. I don't know if you're going to get a chance to say hi. He's going to be in the dugout at 11. I know you guys have to prepare for your broadcast, but you excited for the kid?
18: Well, I really am. And, you know, I love the fact that he came from the Central Coast and, you know, he's a gaucho. You know, Cal Poly and UCSB, we're never in the same league, but there was a lot of rivalry between the two programs. And they have an outstanding program, obviously. So I'm going to tease him a little bit about being a lowly gaucho. But it should be a spirited conversation because he looks to me like he's a bit of a character. If you watch the way that he goes onto the field, comes off the field, and the emotion that he has when he pitches, I think Giants fans are going to love this kid. And really, from what I've seen, the sky's the limit for this guy.
3: Yeah, for sure. And he gets to go talk today at 11 a.m. We'll have all that sound for you on KNBR. All right, Mike, have a great broadcast. Enjoy the game. We'll talk Friday.
18: In a bit.
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3: So it was released today, you know, via statement of what happened. And here's the great news. It looks like everyone's doing all right. You know, the other driver seems to be doing all right. I don't want to speak to that because that's just secondhand knowledge. Kyle is doing good. He's got some bumps and bruises. He did suffer a concussion. In the accident, has some lingering effects from that concussion, and you know we're kind of treating this. We don't have a protocol for staff members when it comes to concussions, but we do with players, and it's become very helpful. So Kyle basically is going to be like in the protocol, and Doc Nino and all the great doctors we have are giving him great care, and we're going to let you know, the condition, the doctors dictate how he comes back, when he comes back.
4: Well, there it is, man. That was John Lynch on Saturday, July 25th, on the shocking story that Kyle Shanahan is unavailable to be the head coach of the 49ers as a full-time coach until he heals up from a startling car accident that none of us knew about from July 14th. And in this day and age, man, of social media and people rolling tape and loose lips sink ships, all those things, for 11 days, nobody in Palo Alto, nobody in Santa Clara leaked that Kyle Shanahan was going to be unavailable to coach the team because of this severe concussion. So many layers to this story. The concern of safety for Kyle Shanahan and the young woman in the accident, relief that nobody was killed or severely injured. But now the concern for Kyle Shanahan going forward is how can he do his job? He so far cannot fully coach the 49ers. He's only out there for little bits at a time. And then the story took another turn yesterday when in the afternoon it was reported from the beat writers, and I saw it first on a tweet from Matt Maiocco. I saw an Instagram post from Grant Cohn. I heard Matt Barrows on The Leader in the afternoon, all saying they were called to an almost unprecedented summit in Kyle's office where Kyle Shanahan wanted to emotionally set the record straight. He had seen reports from a California State database that was reported in the San Francisco Chronicle, among other outlets, that the 21-year-old woman was at fault, that she had made an illegal turn into Kyle, and Kyle was rattled by that because he said it was not true. He said he was at fault, and it was eating him up. It's an incredibly emotional confession. He was in tears, apparently. I will let Matt Barrows talk about it, but man, just adds a layer as to what's going on. The concussion is real. Kyle's saying that he's still coming out of it. Now, the news is he's getting better. He's not getting worse. He's getting better. So that's huge news. Who knows how he'll be a week from now, 2 weeks from now, right? But man, oh man, Marcus, this start to this season, so dramatic. Calling the beat writers in, we'll play some Matt Barrows for you, but it just, I mean, the story took a turn yesterday.
5: Yeah, and it seems like every day we're getting more and more information about this entire accident. Now, I will give credit for Kyle Shanahan for owning up and taking some of the accountability, because this is a situation, an accident that has definitely affected him, no question about it. And he's talked about how bad he felt that the young woman was getting the blame when really he was at fault. So this is big on Kyle, in my opinion, of kind of trying to get ahead of it and ahead of the story after we've been so far behind on the story. But it just adds another layer, because this is a scary situation where we heard Chris Sims talk about Kyle Shanahan almost losing an eye. It could have been worse than that. He could have lost his life. The other lady involved could have potentially lost her life. So thank God everybody was able to walk away without serious injuries. But you can see the impact that this has had on Kyle Shanahan just with some of these quotes that we're hearing from Matt Barrows and others.
4: Thank God I haven't been in a traumatic car accident. And I'm sure some people out there listening have. I'm guessing these things stay with you for a while emotionally. You know, like he seems to be truly rattled. The way Grant Cohn was talking about it on his Insta was that Kyle talked about his family, like his kids, like he has kids the same near the age of the driver. And so he's seeing on a number of levels.
5: Well, yeah, it's cliche to say, yeah, I saw my life flash before my eyes. But that literally sounds like a situation Kyle was in. For 2 seconds, his phone falls out of his lap. He reaches down to try to pick it up. Next thing you know, he's on a head-on collision, swerving into the wrong lane.
4: Listen to this. Here's some of the stuff going on here. In the Chronicle report written by Noah Furtado and Eric Branch, Shanahan said he momentarily took his eyes off the road when his phone fell between the seats of his 2023 Tesla, and he swerved into a northbound lane, a four-lane Alma Street, where he struck a 2025 Mercedes SUV. The report from the Chronicle says he was emotional as he spoke to the 7 beat writer. Said he'd been racked with guilt since the crash, too. Says he wanted to speak after he saw a report that the other driver was at fault, and he wanted to set the record. So there's a lot going on here emotionally for Kyle. He's a long way from coaching this team, man. And here's what Matt Barrows came on with the Dirty Work Boys in the afternoon to give an eyewitness account of being in the room.
1: It came about because there was a clerical error in a California database that suggested that the other driver, a young woman, was at fault for the crash because she made an illegal turn, which caused the collision. Actually, it was the opposite. It was Shanahan who, made the illegal turn. He was... he had his cell phone on his lap. It fell between his seats. He went down to retrieve it. And when he did that, he went over the double yellow line on Alma Avenue in Palo Alto and caused the crash. And so he was pretty distressed that this young woman had been blamed, essentially, for causing the crash when he realized, when he knew that he did it. So he wanted to clear the air, take responsibility for that, assure people that, you know, he wasn't out to kind of keep things under wraps, or he's not orchestrating the Palo Alto Police Department to not put these things out. That was basically the session.
4: Yeah, so, wow. I mean, imagine being a beat writer and just like, wow, this is kind of nutty. Now, as it happens, the beat writers report this, and the Palo Alto Police Department now backtracks. Lieutenant Nicholas Martinez says a clerical error was made in putting the crash information into the database. That's where it's like, huh? Really? I guess you could take that at face value, or you could be like, was somebody protecting Kyle in this one?
5: Yeah, and that's why I think a lot of people are reading into this with their own conspiracy theories about a potential cover-up because of the way this story has been handled, being reported 11 days later. Now there's errors in the database where it was reported. It all is weird, but overall, it's just a weird situation again. I don't know if that leads me to believe that there is a massive cover-up going on, because if there was a cover-up, why would Kyle Shanahan come out and clarify that there was a mistake and that he was at fault for the accident?
4: He says, I was going 20 miles an hour. This is a quote in the Chronicle story. I was going 20 miles an hour. I was not on my phone, but I dropped my phone, and it was stuck between my seats. It was on my lap, and it slid off. I got to tell you guys, after this story, yesterday I was driving, and I'm driving Candace's car because she's in San Diego with my car. Long story. You don't need to know. So I'm driving her car. I'm not familiar with all her ins and outs of her car and like the Bluetooth situation in the car. And I had my phone in my freaking hand. And I was driving. I was like, what am I doing? What the blank am I doing? I literally like yelling at myself. Put it down. Put it the frick down. I mean, yesterday it was me, dude, being an idiot. I mean, at least I had the sense to call myself out on it. So,
5: yeah, I mean,
4: we can use this moment to be freaking proactive about just it can wait.
5: Yes, and this is after we gave a full PSA yesterday on our show talking about staying off the phone while you're driving. But it's kind of human nature at this point where everybody's glued to their phones. They need to be on it 24/7. I mean, I used to be a delivery driver for DoorDash. And so I was constantly looking at GPS and getting texts and picking up orders and adding new stuff. There's a lot of ways you can get distracted on the road. Murph, you're absolutely right. It can wait. Put the phone down and pay attention on the road, because guess what? It's not just you have to be concerned about. It's somebody else on the road that could potentially be texting and driving also.
4: Which is what apparently really rattled Kyle. Part two here, Matt Barrows' report of being in Kyle's office.
1: He wanted to let it be known that he although he suffered a concussion and he's still dealing with the concussion symptoms, he didn't lose consciousness in the accident. He remembers all of it. He remembers waiting for his wife at the ambulance. He remembers going to the hospital and being stitched up. So he has a good account of what happened, and what happened was that he got distracted and caused the crash. And subsequent to that meeting, Palo Alto PD has stepped up and said, oh yeah, it was us. We filed the information incorrectly to the state. We take responsibility for that. And they also pointed out that in a case like this, the officer who responds has discretion to cite somebody or to not cite somebody. And the officer did not cite either driver at the scene. And I think that's fairly common, especially when one of the drivers needs medical attention.
4: Yeah, so that's part two of Matt Barrows saying he was not cited. Now, that's we have law enforcement for a reason. They're there to adjudicate situations, and you can agree or disagree with some of their decisions, but they're there to make the decision. They decided not to cite him, which is, I don't know. I don't have the standard operating procedure of what's done in times like that. I guess They're saying if it's an accident, it's an accident. Maybe somebody's, I don't know the procedure for processing.
5: Neither do I. I'm not a cop. I'm not EMS. I'm not first responders. I don't know how you handle this situation. I have seen some people be upset that Kyle was not cited for being on his phone while driving. I think there were bigger issues going on, as Kyle Shanahan had his face cut open by this crash and was dealing with 3 broken ribs, a broken hand, and other stuff. I think there was more serious kind of consequences to be worried about in that time. Sure, Kyle could have been cited. But again, I think the real story here is he's able to walk away and eventually get back to coaching this 49ers team.
4: So lots more. There's another cut from Barrows coming up here. But there's a lot of reaction. The Golden State Lumber and Showroom text line. People at 415 says, isn't there a citation called distracted driving? I don't know. I've heard the phrase distracted driving.
5: Well, I believe now in California, it's illegal to even touch your phone, to even have your phone in your hand
4: while
5: driving.
4: So I was an idiot yesterday. Yeah, uh-huh.
5: It's not just texting and driving anymore. You're not allowed to be on your phone at all in California.
4: By the way, 415 says, P.S., I can totally picture you as a dasher, Marcus.
5: I was one hell of a dasher, bro.
4: Some stories there, too.
5: Oh, dude, I've got some stories. Some off-air stories.
4: 530 says, there's zero cover-up here. If you read a traffic incident report, it has V1 and V2, and they reference each other like 40 times in the report. There's probably some drop-down menu that they report to the state, and someone just misclicked V2 instead of V1. Not a stretch. So there's somebody protecting the police department and Kyle there. 707 says, everything's a blanking conspiracy with you guys. Seriously. Well, I mean, brother man, we're here to tell you that Kyle Shanahan just called 7 writers into their office. The whole concept that this is a media-driven story is, I'm sorry, bro.
5: Which is
4: crazy. I'm sorry, this is the head coach of an NFL team that cannot coach his team, in which a story wasn't reported for 11 days, and now he's calling 7 beat writers into his office, and he's emotional about it. I'm sorry, bro. I'm sorry. It's a freaking story.
5: Well, I think there's a difference, too. This is definitely a story, 100%. Now, the question is it some big conspiracy that it's a cover-up?
4: It's not a conspiracy.
5: I think the two of us have been active getting ahead of it, saying that we do not believe that there's some huge conspiracy trying to cover up from Kyle Shanahan. But across the media landscape, from other talking heads and radio hosts, they are diving deeper into the story and trying to find an angle here.
4: Let's say this happened to Bill Belichick in New England when he was in his prime coaching the... Or McVay with the Rams. Dude, we'd be like, oh, that stinks to high heaven. What's the LAPD doing? What, or Mike McDonald in Seattle? We'd be like, oh man, 11 days. Now McDonald's calling the Ritters. We would definitely be viewing it with a skeptical eye.
5: Well, yeah, and that's the origin of this story. Everybody was skeptical because it wasn't reported until 11 days after the actual car accident. And so if the 49ers would have just got ahead of it like Kyle Shanahan did yesterday, I don't think there would be this many storylines about potential covers up and conspiracies.
4: Yeah, by the way, in the middle of all this, people love to riff because it's the morning show. Try to laugh.
5: Yeah, we riff.
4: 925 in the middle of all these serious takes about distracted driving, safety driving, Kyle Shanahan's health and concussions. 925 says Waterboy out there delivering subliminal hoagies. Very funny. Nice if you text. Know, you know. Did Good you ever text. Find, did Walt ever find the
5: original? Sure if he looked for that. Waterboy, stop sending subliminals.
4: See if you can find Waterboy, stop sending subliminals. One of the all-time greats,
5: it's
4: man.
5: It's an all-time drop.
4: 707 says it's an accident. Sounds like he was not on his phone trying to reach for it. Yes, that's exactly right. 415 says, Bill Belichick, distracted driving gate. All right, I got you, too. Last part, Matt Barrow. Sorry, Walt, I put you on two different tasks at once here. The third part of Matt Barrow's, though, if you could cue that up, of what it was like to be in the room with Kyle yesterday.
1: That's what's expected, for sure. He says that his progress has been steady, in that he's improved over time, but it hasn't been steady that, you know, he's feeling a little bit better, you know, throughout a day and throughout the week. It's been up and down, but the trajectory has been up. One example, he said that he was able to watch on Monday the full practice film of that day's practice, which he hadn't been able to do the previous days. You know, watching film bothers him, you know, loud music, he said, bothers him. I'm sure the situation today where there were different people asking him questions from different parts of the room bothered him. So he's not there yet. And he said that he's got a new perspective on concussions. He never had one. He played wide receiver at Duke and at Texas. Of course, he played in high school. He never had a concussion before, and he said that it's kind of opened his eyes as to what his players who are concussed are going through.
4: Yeah, so this story's ongoing. It's ongoing in terms of his recovery from his concussion. The Chronicle story in the by Noah Furtado and Eric Branch says, first of all, he says, my plastic surgeon is awesome, because he showed them a picture from 14 days ago of a 10-hour stay at Stanford Hospital with his face being severely swollen and a massive cut. It's no longer visible. Oh. He says, my plastic surgeon is awesome. He says he's on heavy pain medication until recently. He is dealing with intense emotional swings. This is according to the Chronicle story. And he said this report also said in the Chronicle that his voice often broke when he discussed the young woman. He said, it messed me up. It crushed me hearing the girl get blamed for it. Says he has been encouraged by his progress, but he did acknowledge the headache and fatigue when he got home Monday after watching video and occasionally closed his eyes when talking to reporters. Quote, it's not the lights that are bothering me. It looks like it right now, but it's more just taking stuff in. Noises bother me when two people talk to me at once. The music at practice is killing me, but my symptoms are so much better. So we don't, I mean, there's a lot to be determined here in terms of his availability to coach this team.
5: Mm-hmm. And I took it as a good sign seeing him out on the practice field on Sunday and Monday at the first couple days of 49ers training camp. I also think it's a good sign that he was able to at least speak to the media yesterday after avoiding those press conferences, or should I say not being scheduled to do those press conferences to start off training camp. But it definitely still feels like Kyle Shanahan is still going through the recovery process right
4: now. Yeah, I mean, September 2nd, we have people texting in saying, you know, concussions can vary. And some people get bothered for a long time.
5: Yeah, they can linger for some other people. I mean, everybody's body heals differently. And concussions, when you're talking about the brain, yes, everybody has a different experience.
4: Man, oh, man. Lots of people checking in. And they're like alternate texts. One saying, everything's fine. He's being honest. Others saying, there's something more to this story. We don't know. It's still going. It's still going. But that was our big hit, is to say that the 49ers are, Kyle Shanahan's not there yet. He's not going to be back coaching this team anytime soon. They have an exhibition game August 13th, a Thursday. Huh, 2 weeks from tomorrow.
5: Ooh, a little Thursday night football.
4: I was just talking to Edwin from our neighboring station over here, who I won't name because they won't name us. And he just bought two season tickets to the Niners. $1,600, two seats, 200 level. I was like, pretty good deal. So it's at 200 a game, 100 a seat. Anyway, I said, does that include the August 13th game against the Titans? He's like, yeah.
5: Oh, yeah. I can't wait to get down to August 13th.
4: Well, I don't. I would guess right now that he won't be on the sidelines for that one.
5: I wouldn't think so. No. So we'll see. It does sound like Edwin got a pretty good deal. I've never bought season tickets before, but it sounds like that's a pretty good price. But Murph, if I could steal a minute of your time in the big hit, because I'm thinking about maybe buying season tickets down in San Jose. We did get some breaking news during that segment that Macklin Celebrini has been awarded a 5-year contract extension that carries an annual average value of $18.8 million, which makes him the highest paid player in the National Hockey League by AAV.
4: Seems like a steal. Hockey players aren't making enough dough.
5: No, 18.8, that's like a Logan Webb type contract.
4: 18 might be... Is what Harrison Bader's making? Dude, I mean, honestly.
5: Dude, I think Malley and Hauser got more this offseason.
4: My first reaction is free Macklin Celebrini. Pay the man.
5: Yeah.
4: I mean, listen, I'm happy for the kid. It's going to buy him a lot of, chewing gum. He's 20 years old, something like that?
5: Just turned 21.
4: He just turned 21?
5: Yeah, June, the day before Flag Day, remember?
4: Oh, yeah, that was going to be our spoiler alert narrative.
6: They did not reach 500.
5: Yeah, happy birthday, Macklin.
4: Well, congratulations to Macklin, but hey, NHL, you need a better players union.
5: Yeah.
4: Kyle Tucker got 60
5: making
4: million
5: the most at 18.8. I love this contract extension for Macklin Celebrini. My only problem is, why only 5 years? Why not give him 10 years? Why not give him 12? Why not give him 15 years at this point? The guy's going to be great in 5 years. He'll be 26 years old.
4: Pay the man.
5: Then you got to pay him even more.
4: Anyway, congrats to Macklin. And hey, go celebrate with a steak with the Thornton family down in San Jose tonight.
5: Yeah, go hit up Henry's High Life.
4: Jim Bowden, who, of course, former MLB GM and now writes for The Athletic on the Giants trade deadline situation.

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1: Well, it's that time of year when you got to call Jim Bowden, and he's like, all right, let's do it. He especially is like a tax attorney around April 15th here. So Jim, of course, former MLB GM and writes for The Athletic. And, well, it's funny. In today's day and age, Marcus, with so many teams in the playoff hunt, there's very few sellers anymore. Well, the Giants are sellers. So, Jim, you are on in the Giants market. We're selling here at KNBR. Brian Murphy, Marcus Boucher, Murph and Marcus. How you doing, Jim?
2: Hey, morning, Jim.
3: I'm doing great. And to your point, 22 of the 30 teams are within 3.5 games of the playoffs. I never remember that at a trade deadline ever. This is incredible to see the parity in both leagues, but it's a seller's market. So if you're going to have a down year like the San Francisco Giants are having, take advantage of it. And let's see what Buster Posey and Zach Manassian can get done for the Giants' future between now and Monday at 3 p.m. Pacific time. Pretty excited to see what they're able to do. They certainly have a lot of pieces they can trade if they want to.
1: Yeah, it's good stuff, Jim. In fact, the past is prologue, right? So let's look at what they did last year. If you remember, they traded Camilo Doval. They got Jesus Rodriguez, a utility guy that's beginning to make his way into the team. They got this kid Parks Harbor, who's a AAA third baseman right now, who may be on the team soon. Marcus, help me out. Who else did I get that? Parks Harbor, Jesus Rodriguez. And then they traded Tyler Rogers, and they got Blade Tidwell and Drew Gilbert, who are a pitcher who's coming up, and Drew Gilbert, who's getting some time as a utility outfielder. And then they traded Mike Yastrzemski. So I guess it's a long way of asking, do you think they did okay a year ago, and does that give Giants fans confidence going into this year?
3: I mean, I don't think it really moves the needle what they did. I think they did what they needed to do at the deadline, but I don't think any of those moves are going to, you know, produce all-star caliber players or you know, improve the chances of popping champagne, to be honest. But look, I think this trade deadline is going to be fascinating just because, you know, there's not a lot of starting pitchers on the market, although we're waiting to see if some of these guys like Tarek Skubal is actually traded or not. But you do have Robbie Ray, who is pitching really well at the right time. I think his ERA is, what, 1 over his last 7 starts. You do have Lewis Arraez, who's won 3 batting titles and certainly can create traffic for teams that are struggling to score runs. So he's definitely inviting. And then you have some desperate teams like the Phillies that, who knows, maybe Phillies ownership will take on one of your bad contracts in a deal as well because they're so desperate for offense right now. So, yeah, I think it's going to be very fascinating, interesting to see what they can do, and hopefully – this trade deadline will be a little bit more fruitful than last year's was.
2: Jim, last year before the trade deadline, Buster Posey and the Giants made the blockbuster trade to go out and trade for Rafael Devers and the Boston Red Sox. I believe the stat is since that trade, the Giants are 26 games below 500. So over a year later, how do you reflect back on that trade? And is this a bad contract that the Giants should be looking to move already at this year's trade deadline?
3: Yeah, I mean, look, I hate looking in the rearview mirror after the fact, right? Because you have to make the call at the time. At the time, I loved the Rafael Devers trade for San Francisco. It's really hard to, you know, get that superstar bat in San Francisco. San Francisco had struggled so long to get it. This was a guy at the time, I believe he was 28 years old then, because I think he's 29 now. And look, this is a guy that should be 30-100 every single year. So I'm not going to sit there a year later and say, well, it didn't work. I mean, look, the team hasn't worked. And so work has to be done on that. I think you have to be concentrate more on what's around him than on him particular, you know, him specifically. Is it a bad contract? Well, a lot of players have bad contracts. Like, most teams have that, right? Xander Bogaerts and Manny Machado, bad contracts with the Padres, sure. You know, I think in the case of Rafael Devers, though, we have to remember he's still in his 20s and can still hit. And although he's not a good defender, at least, you know, you've got a middle-of-the-order kind of bat. That being said, would I be open to trading him if I got the right return? If I were the Giants, the answer to that would be yes.
1: Good stuff. Jim Bowden, of course, former MLB GM, who you, of course, hear on SiriusXM Radio and read in The Athletic. So, I mean, just back to Ray and Arraez, the obvious trade guys. I mean, is the phrase like top 100 prospect, is that the phrase that you're looking for, and or is that too much to ask?
3: I mean, I think it's steep to ask, to be honest. I think that, you know, in the case of Robbie Ray, can you get a top 10 prospect from a team you know, depending on how good the farm system is. You know, I think that I'd be looking for someone that has a chance for Robbie Ray, has a chance to be a third or fourth starter or a chance to be an everyday player. You know, I think that's kind of the return I would look at. You know, it's hard to say top 100 because, you know, these prospect lists are never accurate anyway, right? A lot of times the guys 100 to 200 end up being all-stars. So you got to be careful when we kind of look at those kind of things. You know, I do think it's that time of year, though, where scouting departments, how good they are and their evaluators separate themselves in these kind of deals. And for Lewis Arise, two mid-level prospects kind of makes sense for him. I mean, the problem with Arise is as good as he is in terms of creating traffic and as good as he has improved defensively thanks to Ron Washington, you still don't have a player that's got power or speed and doesn't do damage. So he has to fit on the right team. The other thing he's made very public is he wants to play second base and doesn't want to go back to first or DA. So if he's traded, he wants to stay at the position, which I totally understand, but that also limits how many places San Francisco can move him.
2: Jim, there's been a lot of talk about teams needed a right-handed bat at this year's trade deadline, which brings up the name Elliot Ramos in the outfield for the Giants. Not sure if you heard anything about his potential market, but do you think if the Giants were willing to trade a guy like Elliot Ramos, who does have team control for the next couple of seasons, unlike those expiring contracts, do you think they could get a bigger haul of prospects versus Luis Arise or Robbie Ray?
3: I don't know. You know, it's interesting because, you know, when I heard Ramos was available, I was thinking that there would be significant interest. I haven't really found any, to be honest. And there are a lot of teams like the Philadelphia Phillies and the Seattle Mariners in particular that are looking for exactly that. You know, I think the low on base percentage doesn't help with him. I don't think a lot of people are kind of viewing him as, you know, a star kind of player. They kind of feel like he is what he is, which, you know, his career as a 250 hitter, gets on base 31% of the time with 20 home run power. I mean, that's basically what he is. And in this day and age, that's usually not enough to move the needle. So, yeah, I would say probably no. I would say the value, if you wanted to rank them, are Ray 1, Arias 2, and Ramos 3 out of those three guys.
1: Talking to Jim Bowden as the trade deadline approaches Monday, August 3rd. Bigger picture, Jim, around the league, you talk to people. How Buster Posey is viewed? You know, he's finished up his second year. First year was 500. He fired Bob Melvin. He hired Tony Vitello. Second year, they're 17 games under 500, and they have some contracts. They do have a farm system that is perceived to be on the rise. But what's the perception of Buster Posey at near the end of year two?
3: I mean, I can tell you Buster Posey in general is well-respected throughout the industry, right? I mean, I think everybody knows what he did as a player, bringing three world championships there. I think, you know, when you talk to experienced, you know, general managers and presidents of teams, the concern that everybody always has with inexperienced people is inexperience and haven't lived through it. And you don't really know what the job is until you get in there. Then when you get in there, your first big hire is a manager that has never played, coached, or been involved at any level of professional baseball, just college baseball. So you have a formula of a rookie leading your baseball ops and a rookie leading your clubhouse. You know, in general, I think teams look at that and say, they really should surround themselves with a little more experienced people. And so I thought the hirings of Dusty Baker and Bruce Bochy in certain roles would certainly help. I don't know behind the scenes if it has or it hasn't, but I would say in talking to teams, that's how it's viewed. It's like people think, hey, you know, eventually Buster Posey is going to be really good at what he does. And Tony Vitello could absolutely end up maybe developing into a very solid major league manager in time. But to put two inexperienced people into that kind of world is very difficult to do. Now, I actually know that's true because I lived it, right? So when I was hired back in 1992, I was the youngest GM in baseball history. And then I was put together with Tony Perez, who had never managed anywhere. And that was the GM-manager combination, and none of us knew anything. And we had no experience around us, and we finished in fifth place 23 games out. So what I ended up doing was bringing in Davey Johnson to manage. And he had won in his career at the time, he had won 90 games five different times and was a proven winner. And then I started bringing in veteran baseball guys like Bobby Valentine and Bob Boone. And I surrounded myself with as much experience as possible to help minimize my mistakes. Because viewing the game from one angle is one thing, but you have to live through mistakes. And now we're living in a day and age where you've got to balance, you know, scouting with analytics, with artificial intelligence, with science, with developmental skills we never had before. You know, it's a huge job. So the question is, have you surrounded yourself with enough brilliant minds that have experience to help you win in your role? I think most teams have told me that's the one concern that they have with Buster and Tony and the management team. There is just an experience, but if the Giants give them enough years, that, you know, people think they can develop into, you know, very, very successful executive in Buster's case and possibly a solid manager in Tony's case.
2: Jim, the last player I wanted to ask you about is Logan Webb. The Giants have been very vocal about not wanting to trade Logan Webb, their ace. Now, what are your thoughts on that strategy that they're taking with Webb? But also, if he was available at this year's trade market, where would you rank him among starting pitchers if Scooble's not available?
3: Probably one. Hmm. One. That's the answer. After Scooble, I would take him over. Casey Mize, I guess, would be two. You, in my opinion, I would have to listen on everybody. And look, I wouldn't want to trade Logan Webb. I totally get it. It's so hard to get an ace. I mean, you build baseball teams, all you want to do is get five Logan Webbs on the rotation, and then Buster Posey can have three rings because, you know, you had Nat Kane, Tim Lincecum, and Madison Bumgarner. And, you know, if Buster knows how to win, I want five Webbs. I don't want to trade Webb. But when you're this bad in the standings and you don't have that many assets to trade to rebuild, at the very least, I'm listening. At the very least, I want to know how much I can get. You know, I mean, I think the lesson to be learned to answer your question specifically is go to the Chicago White Sox and Boston Red Sox. Should the White Sox have traded their ace, Garrett Crochet, for the return they got? And the answer is yes. They took a 102-loss team, and they're in first place right now, and they're not there without that specific trade. So as much as I want five Webbs, if I can do a Garrett Crochet trade with Logan Webb, let me go to the press conference, put on my best tie, and give a big smile to the fan base.
1: Good stuff, Jim. We appreciate the chat. It's an intriguing time, and we'll see what happens. We'll continue to read you in The Athletic and listen at SiriusXM. Thanks for hopping on with Murph and Marcus.
2: Yeah, thanks, Jim.
3: Thanks, guys. Appreciate it.
1: Yeah, Jim Bowden. So you got to listen on Logan Webb. I get it. White Sox, but we're not, Giants aren't in a White Sox situation, right?
4: No.
1: Are they?
4: I don't know.
1: Are they?
4: I don't know.
1: Are we in like White Sox? I mean, the White Sox now are okay.
2: Well,
1: they're respectable
2: now. Coming into the season, I thought the Giants were in a better position than the White Sox.
1: Damn,
2: boy,
1: dude.
2: Was I wrong about
1: Damn,
2: that one.
1: Oh, man. All right. Cooler at Content, which yesterday gave you guys that Johnny Lund gold. I heard from people after the show. They were howling. We'll try to make you laugh, think, and cry on the other side. Cooler at Content, and then Hall of Famer Jeff Kent at 8:50. Can't wait on the Sports Leader. 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
1: All right, good Wednesday. Jeff Kent, Baseball Hall of Famer, Cooperstown on Saturday, Sunday, right? Sunday?
2: Yeah.
1: He'll join us. Next segment, 8:50. Marcus Thompson, 9:15. What is going on? Draymond just decided to re-up the same old contract. Uh-oh. Same old Warriors.
14: Welcome back to the Warriors Invitational, baby.
1: And then one of our favorites, Ira Kaufman, NFL writer down in Tampa, about the Vita Vea sweepstakes. 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Marin Health puts you closer to your best health, world-class care, closer than you think. We got stuff to get to on a slightly serious note. Man, I woke up this morning, I was scrolling in waiting to get my morning going, and I saw that terribly sad news that Glenn Hansard, the great Irish musician, was killed in a motorcycle accident this morning. Sorry to be the bearer of bad news, but I just wanted to pass that on. You probably don't know him, Marcus. He's an Irish singer-songwriter, won an Oscar, the movie Once, very romantic movie, but great guy, sang at Shane McGowan's funeral, did Fairy Tale in New York at Shane McGowan's funeral, and anyway, just really tragic news. He's only 56 years old, and there's a Dublin motorcycle crash. I just wanted to get that out there and double tap. Point to the sky for Glenn Hansard, and that's all. Just wanted to get that out there.
2: That's scary, especially with the topic of the day. We're talking about Kyle Shanahan driving in an accident.
1: Yeah.
2: It's dangerous to be on your phones. It's dangerous to ride a motorcycle. Listen. Everybody stay safe on the streets.
1: We try to keep it light here, but just wanted to get that out there just because these musicians who give us these gifts, and then they're taken away. But the music lasts forever. And everybody drive safe, and that includes you and me, buddy.
2: Absolutely.
1: I told you yesterday I found myself... Hold, I was like, dude, put the freaking phone down.
2: 10 and 2, Murph. Or wait, no.
1: 9 and 3. 9 and 3.
2: What if I want like 9:30 and 3:30?
1: Cooler of content is meant to not be so sad. So let's get into it here. Dan Orlovsky. All right. ESPN. Former NFL quarterback. Prominent analyst. Friend of the program from Radio Row.
2: Once stepped out of the back of the end zone with a safety while playing for the Detroit Lions.
1: He has a take. Is this a caveman... politically incorrect, non-progressive take, or is he on point? 808 KMBR. He says, no pedicures for men. Check it out.
15: I am...
16: You never get a pedicure?
15: I have never gotten a pedicure.
16: Oh, it's a delight.
15: I never will.
16: Yeah, no,
15: I am completely against pedicures for
16: what,
15: dudes.
16: What for?
15: You're a dude. You're not supposed to get pedicures.
16: Yes, you are. Nah, nothing wrong with being pampered.
15: No, it's a delight. No. I am so against this. This is a thing for me.
16: You're coming with me.
15: Dude should not be getting pedicures.
16: Who am I told is laughing at this? Monica Oh, Jay Will? Jay Will, can we put them up
15: to feel good?
17: Just nasty feet, Dan. Just nasty feet.
15: My feet are awful. I totally... totally agree, but you're I'd rather have awful feet than get pedicures.
16: Oh, come on. They scrape the terrible skin.
15: You're also not the person who should be
16: I love a pedicure. Yeah, are you kidding? It's fantastic. I totally agree. I think
15: I've got my friends taking their teenage sons to get them.
16: Yeah, I think it's an excellent idea.
15: What?
16: Yes, and you should join them. And I've just got a text here from your wife who says, yes, I think Dan, Greeny, talk him into it.
15: Trust me.
16: I'm talking you into this. I know where we're going after.
1: All right. 808 KMBR, sexist caveman take or no dudes at the pedicure? 808 KMBR. I have had one in my life.
2: Like a legit pedicure.
1: We were in Hawaii and somebody talked me into it. Might have been Paulie Mack. Because he's a big, like, spa guy. Or Candace. But they were like, yeah, you should do it. First of all, number one, I'm ticklish. All right, dude? So I was like, every time they touched my feet, I was like, ooh, you can't do that. Second of all, it is a little strange.
2: Well, did you get your toenails painted? That's the real question.
1: No.
2: No, so you just went with the foot massage.
1: What about Marcus and a pedicure?
2: I've never been to, like, a legit place to get a pedicure. I have had my feet rubbed before. And I don't want to turn into the KMBR version of Rex Ryan with a
1: Can
2: foot fetish.
1: Can we get
2: fetish.
1: The bum, bum, yeah. bum, bum, bum, bum.
2: Yeah, you want some of that sexy music time? I mean, who doesn't like to get their feet rubbed, Murph? I mean, that's the real question here. But no, I've never had
1: you
2: it professionally
1: you're going,
2: done.
1: You're a bachelor, right?
2: Oh, yeah, I'm a bachelor.
1: You'll be in San Diego this weekend?
2: Oh, yeah. I'll be looking for a pedicure.
1: There may be a foot rub.
2: Yeah, uh-huh. Maybe more than just a pedicure.
1: Yeah, Rex Ryan. I don't know. People with feet fetish, hey, knock yourselves out. I got to be honest. The foot is not a super attractive limb for me.
2: I've never really understood that one. How do you stare at some toes people, and say, bro, damn, those are some sexy toes?
1: I mean, some people, bro, that's
2: I need a piece of that.
1: That some people, they, like, aren't there websites? Aren't there like...
2: This little piggy went to the market.
1: Do people pay hundreds and
2: this
1: hundreds of dollars?
2: This little piggy's going home with me.
1: I mean, man, oh, man.
2: Oh, yeah. Shout out footfinder.com.
1: All right, Walt.
2: I don't know if
1: pedicure, buddy. Walt, did you get a pedicure?
13: No, I have not. I have not. No.
1: Curly, have you had a pedicure? John Joe, I'm the only one.
13: Curly said absolutely yes. He did.
1: Oh,
13: no, I'm just joking. He's
2: surprised if Curly's ever touched his own feet.
1: 805 says, sounds like a dude who's insecure with his sexuality.
2: Yeah, a little toxic masculinity there from Danny. Oh, if you want to get a pedicure, go get a damn pedicure.
1: 209, this Raider fan here goes once a month for a pedicure.
2: Hell yeah. Do you get the silver and black toenails?
1: 813 says, it's a caveman take. 831 says, sexist caveman take. Pedicures are rad, and when ladies find out you get pedicures, your game will rise.
2: Yeah, if a lady wants to rub my feet, I'm not going to stop her.
1: 415 says, nothing wrong with a man getting a pedicure. Some of those gross toenails need to be dealt with. 415 says, 36-year-old male here, got to take care of your feet. They're the foundation of your body.
2: See, and that's
16: nasty feet, Dan.
2: I'd say, too, about Danny O's nasty feet. You're a professional athlete. You're one of the guys that should be getting a pedicure. You should be taking care of your feet. You should be getting manicures as well. I know some pitchers get manicures so they don't get, like, hangnails from pitching and different grips.
1: Oh, yeah.
2: And so, yeah, if you're a professional athlete.
1: Have you had a manicure?
2: If you've got the money, no. I've never. I just buy my nails like a caveman.
1: 916 says, stop being a little bee. Get your tootsies taken care of. Nobody likes ugly feet.
2: You know what? I might get a pedicure this weekend now.
1: 831 said, I used to get petties all the time. Went to a place. Oh, he's making a joke about Deshaun Watson.
2: Oh,
1: 209 says,
2: I thought we were going Robert Kraft.
1: I personally have my feet in work boots all day, and getting a pedicure and those calluses shave off is a lifesaver.
2: Okay, I don't need the details about shaving off calluses.
1: 925 says,
2: my breakfast over here.
1: This is true. 925 says, the best part of the pedicure is the calf rub.
2: Oh,
1: that's a pretty good point. I seem to recall that.
2: Oh, yeah.
1: 209 says, I've never gotten a pedicure as a 39-year-old male, but I would never talk ass about another man handling business however he sees fit. This guy's take makes me think I couldn't trust him in a pool with other dudes, though. 408 says, best foot massage dialogues in Pulp Fiction. That's right, Barnaby. Murph, would you let Marcus rub your feet?
2: Quentin Tarantino does love some feet.
1: 831 says, last night at Super Bowl, I painted my toes red and gold. Did not bring any luck. 707, I'm a dude. Pedicures are great. Can't have the dogs barking. 925 says, you can actually drink booze while they work on your feet.
2: Oh, sign me up. Beers and a foot rub?
1: Yeah, I'm ticklish, bro.
2: Now, I'd have to think someone like Caleb Williams, who always has his nails done, would be a fan of the mani-pedi process.
1: Yeah,
2: without question.
1: Probably got one, getting one right now.
2: Oh, he's getting his hands bedazzled.
1: 916 says, my girlfriend promised some afternoon delight if I went.
2: All right, I see you working.
1: I got one for her.
2: Afternoon delight.
1: 408 says, pedicures are amazing. Go to Hammer and Nails to get your... 538 says, any athlete should take care of their toes. And 925 says, now, after all these hot takes, I may go get a pedicure.
2: I could use a foot rub.
1: Yeah, all right. Well, thank you, Dano. Who was the one saying, it's a delight? Who was the one in the background? Was that Greeny? He's the kind of guy who would say that.
2: It's Greeny.
1: All right, good stuff. Commander's GM Adam Peters, former 49er executive. Well, Brandon Ayuk wants to be there. And so some beat writer doesn't want to tamper with another player, so he circles around the Brandon Ayuk question creatively. Check it out.
17: Adam, one for you, just in a general sense, as you're always looking to improve the team, when you're evaluating guys to maybe bring in for workouts, whatever, what role, if any, does kind of a player's social media have in that evaluation process?
18: That's a good roundabout question.
19: What a badass you are. Straight badass right there.
18: But we look at everything, JP. I mean, it's a great question, but we do look at everything, and we want to make sure it's the right player to be in our locker room and our bloodstream and in our culture. And we often, we look at that stuff. I mean, it's not always the first thing we look at. Obviously, you're looking at the tape and you talk to the teams that the players have been on and how they were in the locker room, the players that have played with them and so on and so forth to make those decisions. But, that's not usually a huge part of it, usually.
20: Well played. Both of you.
1: So, will Brandon Ayuk be a Commander on, wait for it, October 19?
2: No. I'm going to say no.
1: It's a Monday nighter.
2: I don't think he's going to be a Commander on October 19th. I don't think he's going to be a Commander on November 8th, November 29th, December 17th, January 3rd. I'm basically saying I don't think Brandon Ayuk's playing football this year.
1: Yeah. Crazy story.
2: And it was a clever way for this reporter to ask about Brandon Ayuk's social media. By the way, he's back on social media being a clown once again. Yeah, we don't even need to really address that post that he put out yesterday. But yeah, Brandon Ayuk continues to dig himself a hole deeper and deeper. And if Adam Peters is out here talking about, we pay attention to social media. We also talked to the people that he was previously with. We know that Adam Peters, formerly working with the 49ers, has a great relationship with John Lynch, Kyle Shanahan, and that organization. So even with having Adam Peters at the helm, I don't think Brandon Ayuk is getting a second chance.
1: Right. All right, video here. Baltimore Ravens, shout them out. They have a new PA announcer, and they had, is it a he or a she? I'm not sure. Introducing players, it's a he, as they walked into a facility. This is like a player intro. Here, check out the video on YouTube. Twitch and Twitter, check it out.
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23: Thank you, guys. Thank you.
21: By way of Virginia Tech and Duke University, number 90, Aeneas
1: Peebles. All right.
21: Won the Heisman at the University of Louisville.
2: Oh, yeah, give me one more.
21: Certified.
1: Lamar just walked right in there. Right,
2: Lamar's like, yeah, y'all funny.
1: All right, that's good. Hey, man. Guy's got a great voice.
2: Guy has a great voice. It reminds me of like a fight intro or a wrestler coming out to the ring. I like it. Nice little touch at Baltimore Ravens training camp.
1: I'd say our great friend Paul Tonelli has some work to do to measure up to that, right?
24: This is third down.
1: You know, that guy's voice. The Coors Field guy? Do you remember that guy?
24: Troy Tulowitzki.
1: Do you remember that guy?
2: No, never been to Coors.
1: Oh, well, neither did I. The Giants featured him, though, because they're like, because John Miller was fascinated. John Miller being a voice guy, one of the great voices, John Miller. And he was like, this Coors Field PA guy, he's something else. And they were showing, they would cut to this guy, and the guy would just, I don't know if you can find him on YouTube or something, but.
24: Now about it, Troy Tulowitzki.
1: I can't even do it. So there's certain voices, man. By the way, Tulowitzki's kid, because I follow this kind of, I saw like the USA National 12U team. That's right, buddy. I said it. The 12U USA National team. Tulowitzki's kid is on it.
3: Tulo's kid's on it? Oh, I'm guessing he's a stud.
1: Sunnyvale's finest?
3: Yes, Sunnyvale Little League, Sunnyvale National, Troy Tulowitzki. I remember going out to Washington Park and watching him play when I was just a youngster. He was a stud, arguably the best talent to ever come from Sunnyvale Little League.
1: There's a guy who you think of as, was he a Hall of Famer?
3: You know, I'd say injuries probably prevented that. Now, talent-wise, he was an absolute stud, could hit for average power, and had an absolute hose across the diamond, but I think he was banged up too much to be a Hall of Famer.
1: The Hall of Very Good. Career 290, it's great. 225 bombs, good. 1,391 hits, you know, an 856 OPS. All really, really, really good numbers, but...
3: stud.
1: Just too many injuries, huh?
3: Yeah.
1: Never won an MVP. Finished fifth twice, eighth once. Didn't win Rookie of the Year. Only two gold gloves?
3: Really?
1: Thought more than that.
3: I would have thought more.
1: Yeah. I thought he was a great player. Oh, he played on the frickin' Rockies. That was the problem.
3: Stud.
1: And he went to you guys for one brief minute.
3: Yeah, got to hold down the position of his favorite shortstop, Derek Jeter.
1: Dude,
3: that's why he wore number two with the Rockies.
1: He only played five games as a Yankee.
3: Yeah, I know. It was sad. I was so excited to get to see him in pinstripes finally, and yeah, he got injured that season.
24: Troy Tulowitzki.
3: Now batting number two, Troy Tulowitzki.
1: I just looked at the clock. We got to go. Jeff Kent's coming in.
3: Oh, we do have a Hall
1: of Famer. Good job on the cooler content, everybody. Jeff Kent next on the Sports Leader.
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6: A better life with Dr. Sanjay Gupta.
7: There are lots of things you can measure to get an idea of how healthy you are at any given moment. Temperature, heart rate, blood pressure, just to name a few. But how about how healthy you will be and how long you're likely to live? According to a new study out of the University at Buffalo, two simple strength tests are pretty accurate at predicting longevity in older women. One is hand grip strength, and the other is how quickly people can stand up from a seated position without using their arms. By the way, I remember interviewing former President Jimmy Carter when he was quite old and being really impressed how he just popped out of the chair without using his arms. Not a lot of older people can actually do that. But I think the message here is that maintaining strength as you age is going to help you perform everyday activities, but also help you avoid injury and stay independent. I'm Dr. Sanjay Gupta, helping you live a better life.
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1: Well, what a moment in time it was on Sunday in Cooperstown, New York. It always is, man. It always is. If you've ever been to the Baseball Hall of Fame in that small little village in upstate New York, man, the stories are there. And Jeff Kent got all the stories. In fact, got the real tour of the Hall of Fame, among the many things we'll discuss with him. But, of course, he got the plaque, too. He's in the room. Jeff Kent, of course, one of the great Giants of all time, and now an officially certified Baseball Hall of Famer. We talked to him before the induction. Now we have him after the induction. So, Jeff, we want to thank you for hopping on, taking time to talk to your Murph and Marcus and all the Giants fans out here listening to KNBR, watching on YouTube. And, hey, man, simple. Congratulations, Jeff. How are you?
3: Hey, congrats, Jeff.
9: Yeah, thank you, brothers. You know, it was a great, great week. The Hall of Fame folks at the museum just put on a great show for all of you. It was 60-plus Hall of Famers out there, and it was a neat experience. Had the whole family, everybody on both sides of my family were out there, and it was the first time that I've ever had everybody together at one event in my entire career, so it was really special.
1: Absolutely awesome. You watch the speech, your mom, your dad, how powerful that is, your wife, your kids, as you mentioned, all the other relatives too, not to mention the Dusty Bakers and people like that. But I'm always interested. I want to start, Jeff, with the other Hall of Famers. You alluded to Eddie Murray in your speech, which was cool, but I'm always blown away that this room of people, this room of legends. So what was it like? Tell us what was the feeling in the faces of being around those who are already inducted in that room, what it was like.
9: You feel small. You know, a lot of people talk about how the heavy weight of a moment or an award. But what it is the weight just makes you feel small. The biggest moment was sitting in the green room. So behind the stage, we're all gathered up in this tent area in the shade and getting ready to go out on stage. And so you're standing around. Everybody's got nothing to do. And it's a very tight area. So people are close. I mean, you're not spread out like you are in a ballroom, which they had most of our events were in big ballrooms and stuff. So you're really tight, and you're having to talk to people and bump shoulders with people. And let me tell you, I'm 6'2". Now, I know I'm on the little, you know, I thought I was okay on size-wise, but you're walking around these dudes, and you feel small physically, and then emotionally and mentally you feel small as well because the history of all the players that you've ever watched, and there's not a lot of stories told about you yet because I'm young and, you know, and a rookie in this Hall of Fame, but both physically and mentally you just feel small. But I got to sit down. Dave Winfield, I wish I could tell more stories about Winfield and Murray, Eddie Murray. But I sat down with Dave Winfield and talked to him for about 15 minutes because I was at the end of the introduction. Dave was near the end, and he calmed me down a little bit. We had some, you know, just calming talk about other things, not necessarily about the speech. So those are pretty special moments that people don't get to see. It was just me and him sitting in these cheesy white little chairs in the grass behind in the green room before the stage. And those are awesome moments that, you know, that I only got to experience.
3: Jeff, I know that this has been a long process and a long journey for you to finally get into the Hall of Fame. So with that being said, was it worth the wait?
9: It was, but, man, guys, I'm a different breed. When I played, people looked at me and said, you're a different cat. My mind is twisted, and it's twisted in a way where, you know, I never played for moments like this, so I was so grateful, or not grateful, but I was, you know, I've been waiting so long for it, and I'm finally glad it's here, and, you know, all those cliches. they don't really register for me because, man, I am grateful, and I'm so grateful, so humble, as I mentioned in the speech, to have this moment. But it hasn't been much of a, oh, it's finally here, and, you know, it should have been a long time ago. I don't have those feelings, and I hope that people take that with a line of respect because, you know, I was complete the way I played the game. I was satisfied in being a Game 7 loser, as Game 7 losers can be satisfied. Never got to win a World Series, but, you know, other than that, I did so much in the game and was so complete that, you know, this thing is just more. And, you know, the more that I wasn't necessarily expecting, you know, the more that people talked about that could happen. But I kind of left it a long time ago and figured, yeah, it's probably not going to happen. I'm okay with it. But then when it came down to getting the call, you guys saw, I just couldn't control my emotions, not because I really wanted it that bad, but because you walk down memory lane, and it is crazy, crazy that all these emotions and the thoughts and of your whole career just come flooding in you at one moment, because it hasn't been a build for me. It was just a knock on the backside of the head that I wasn't prepared for, and it took a while to control my emotions.
1: Man, really well said here. 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The great Jeff Kent, the numbers are crazy. The 8 years of 100-plus RBIs, 100 RBIs every year with the Giants. So just incredible production as a second baseman, the best of all time. I love that you guys get that tour, that you get to go back. I think it was December or January. I don't remember. But can you share? We don't get to go on that tour. What's it like? What did you see? Is there one or two items where you were like, yo, that's pretty special?
9: Yeah, they bring you out. They bring you downstairs in an air-conditioned, kind of like a warehouse. They call it the vault, but it's a big, you know, locked, controlled, atmosphered warehouse that's down in the ground so it doesn't get too cold, doesn't get too hot. And they slide out these big drawers, and they put stuff out on tables, and you put your white gloves on, and you know, you get to handle some mitts and some old helmets and balls and bats. You know, what was neat, I feel bad that I don't remember the bat that I picked up, but it wasn't the name that was impressive to me. It was just the size of the bat that I picked up. It was just it felt like a log that you just cut out of a tree, which all bats are. I'm not being stupid about this, but it just felt like a log where you pick it up and it's too heavy. It's not very well balanced. The handle's super thick, and it's dark wood because it's been stained and dirt and dirtied and spit on and everything else in the world. And you pick that up and you go, there's no way in hell I could have swung that in my day. And these guys were playing with it back in their day. You know, granted, they weren't throwing 95 like they were in my day, but it's neat. I didn't have a whole lot. It wasn't a big tour. It was near the end, and we were in a rush. But I got to put my hands on a couple things, the baseball, old school baseball I got to touch. And back in the day, too, they gave trophies out, and they with these gold baseballs. They brought one of these gold-covered, I don't know, 18-karat gold-covered baseballs, and they gave those out as trophies. If you won the game, you'd get these balls, and teams would collect these baseballs and build piles of them after they'd get wins. And that was pretty cool to see how they played the game back in the day. And those were two things that stood out for me.
1: That's awesome.
3: Jeff Kent is the Hall of Fame voice you hear this morning on the UMA guest line. And Jeff, I heard during your speech on Sunday, you talked a lot about Brian Sabian and the trade that brought you here to San Francisco, which ultimately led to you going into the Hall of Fame with a Giants logo on your Hall of Fame plaque. Not to get too deep into the butterfly effect, but how differently do you think your career plays out if Brian Sabian doesn't make that trade to bring you to the Giants?
9: Not the same. I would not have been pinned with Dusty Baker and had such a great team and Snow and Biscaino and Kurt Reeder and Bill Miller and Darrell Hamilton and Johnson was a catcher. I would not have had those guys as teammates. Those guys, all those guys, I didn't get to say it much in my speech. But all those guys were such a vital role in me, but no more than Dusty Baker. Dusty Baker was the ultimate. He is a Hall of Fame manager. He brought out the best in me, and it wasn't just because he was a nice guy. I mean, he kicked me in the ass a few times and fired me up and helped me forge a relationship with Barry Bonds, one of the best players that I ever saw play the game. And that all those things with my teammates and put me in the middle of the lineup and entrusted me with some responsibilities that no other manager had done at that point. You know, I had some good years with some other teams too before I got to San Francisco, but it all just came together because of one guy. And if it wasn't for Brian to have the goal enough to get me there, you know, we wouldn't be having this conversation.
1: Yeah. In fact, we reached out to Brian to come on. He said he had a personal conversation with you to congratulate. You had a line in your speech. You said those guys, Brian Staben, could read talent and build culture. That was the phrase. That's what Buster's trying to do now. I mean, that is a special thing. And you think that's what Brian was best at. He read talent and built culture. That's what you experienced, huh, Jeff?
9: Yeah, he did. And I hope that people give Buster a little bit of rope. It takes time. It takes time to build culture. You know, Posey's come in. He's trying to build culture. He gets it. It takes a little bit of time. Sometimes it takes people also to click. You know, you're getting in guys, and the players take a little bit of responsibility on that too. When Brian brought me in, I felt a little bit of a responsibility to give back to the guys that stretched their necks out for me. Brian did it at the beginning. I knew another guy, Peter McGowan, you know, kind of saved the Giants from leaving the town. He bought the team with a big investment group, Larry Bear, one of them too, and they were trying to build this new culture. Well, they brought us all in, and I felt personally a responsibility to do something for the reverence that they showed me by saying, hey, this guy's a good player. Trust me, he's going to be good. I'd have to admit that I don't think that I was as good as Brian thought I was going to be. I was better than that, and I was better than I thought too. But and that's just because of Dusty and my teammates. But it takes time. So, you know, given the Giants have won, you know, their culture shift has changed. Now it's time to, you know, eat dirt for a little while, and I hope that you know, those guys need to still be responsible for making good choices. I get that, but I hope that they're at least given a little bit of rope to make sure that they have the time and the patience of the fans to build that culture.
2: Jeff, last question for me. In today's game, in the era of launch angle and exit velocity, does the money still lie in the RBI?
9: No, it freaking doesn't, and that shit pisses me off every single day. I don't get how the game has graduated away from run production to being more of entertainment, which is a strikeout and a home run. You don't win games like that. You win games by playing small ball and big ball too, but you win games by on-base percentage, by driving in runs and scoring runs. That's how you win games. And with these guys, these elite pitchers that are out there now, I don't understand why the batting averages in the big leagues are 240 and you're an all-star. It just blows my mind. I don't get it. So there's got to be a correction somewhere, somehow. And, you know, the Rays do a great job of playing more smaller ball. A few other teams do too, but if you don't have the big boppers on your team, you've got to graduate to something else. Stealing bases, you know, going first to third, you know, moving runners over, getting them on, get them over and get them in scenarios. And I think players nowadays, because they're given so much money and they're not, well, I take that back. It's not necessarily money. You know what it is? Is we don't stick our thumbs on some of these ball players, especially when they're young in the minor league system, and teach them how to win games. And we should do that more often. If we do, when they get to the big leagues, I think that they'll be more responsible baseball players and they'll play better baseball. And there's a big part of me, and you can feel it in my tone, there's a big part of me is a little disgusted on the way we play the game nowadays. And it's sad. I think it's sad for the fans. And now what baseball's got to do is now they're going to go, okay, well, let's change the mound or let's change the ball or, you know, change these rules. We're going at it the wrong way. We need to change the player a little bit is what we need to do.
1: Man, so well said as always. Very well spoken, Jeff Ken, by talking about the great game of baseball. Last one is then you get to brag, Dad, because you were so fortunate to have your mom and dad there and your kids and Caden Kent 22-year-old draft pick of the New York Yankees last year out of A&M. I'm looking at the stats. Guy's hitting 302 with a 359 on base. Yeah, is he playing the game the right way, Jeff?
9: I've beat him up enough where he is. His power numbers are okay. He's not big power numbers, but his strikeout to walk ratio is okay for the minor leagues. But you look at a lot of kids in the minor leagues, and they're hitting 240 going to the big leagues. I told Caden, if he goes gets 240, I'm gonna kill him. He's got to hit. He's got to stay in that 300 range. At one time, he was hitting 350. Another time, he was hitting 280. So, you know, he's hurt right now, but he's in that 300 range. And I want him to move the ball around the field, drive in runs. He was hitting leadoff and driving in a bunch of runs, and he's doing a good job of doing that. I still don't know what kind of hitter he's going to be. He's not going to be a big power guy. But yes, I gave him some props in my speech, and because I'm proud of him. Yeah, it's a hard work to suffer through minor league baseball and college ball too. He played in the SEC at Texas A&M, so the kid loves the game. And as I said in my speech, he loves the game more than I did at his age, and that's scary. But he's doing a good job, and I'm proud that I get to stand back and watch a kid work and get to throw my two cents in every now and then too.
1: I'm sure you do. Listen, we're rooting for him. It was awesome, you know, for you telling stories about your dad getting you that truck. You got emotional, and now you to look at your son out there, and he's doing well. And like he said, as long as he plays the game the right way and listens to dad. That's for sure. So,
9: I give him some rope to hang himself, and then when he hangs himself and he calls me to say, "Hey, Dad, what's going on?" I say, "What the hell were you thinking out there doing that?" So I got those conversations with him. Really? He may not admit it, but I will. I'm grateful. I'm grateful that he takes it. I'm grateful that he listens a little bit, you know, because you can't tell a kid exactly what to do, but at least you can have some kind of influence.
1: Amen.
9: And I'm grateful that I have those moments with my own kids.
1: We could all use a little Jeff Kent red ass to get better. All right? That's the deal. All right, Jeff. Hey, listen.
9: That's it. The old cool red ass.
1: Hey, man. Just try to get better. You're just trying to win a ball game and get a runner over. I love it. Hey, man. It's awesome. It's Hall of Fame. It's eternity. And the fact that you were there with your whole family was fantastic. And all the Giants fans, of course, were watching. We've talked to Kruk and Kipe, and they said, "You're the only guy ever in the lunchroom at Oracle Park, AT&T, Pac Bell, as you knew it, they turned up the TV and everybody shut up. And during the lunch, Kruk and Kipe and them made everybody shut up and listen to your speech. So they said, never happened before. So, and you delivered the goods, man. You delivered the goods. So congrats again, Jeff. Thanks for hopping on with Murph and Marcus on KMBR. We'll chase you down in the future.
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9: 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You bet. I'll see you guys around the block.
1: There he is. Jeff Kent, Hall of Famer. Very cool. Good booking, John Joe. Hey, Marcus Thompson, what the hell are the Warriors doing with no LeBron? Next on the Sports Leader.
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5: Let's go. Marcus Thompson, the man we want to talk to from The Athletic. He went out to Arkansas and talked to Steph after LeBron James chose the Sixers. Damn, Marcus, we went through all that speculation, and he's a Philadelphia 76er, not a Golden State Warrior. So let's get into it. How you doing, man?
6: What's up, Marcus?
7: Oh, pretty good. How are you guys?
5: We're good. Let's dive in, bro. Your reaction the moment you heard LeBron chose Philly?
7: Actually, wasn't, like, as surprised. To me, Philly made sense, like, for... You know, depending on what he wanted, right? I was like, does LeBron want to, like, really add to his legacy? To me, Philly made the most sense for that. But did he just want to have a heartwarming story, right? Then he would go home. If he really wanted to be, like, center of attention for the entire season, he would go to the Warriors. I didn't really see the fit with Miami. I didn't really get that. But Philly made a lot of sense. I'm surprised he chose it. Like, he went there. But that, to me, only clarified, like, he was looking to bolster his legacy, which, at 41, like, what else would he be playing for, I guess?
6: Marcus, Draymond Green went on his podcast yesterday and talked about how one of the reasons why LeBron did not choose the Warriors is because how he couldn't get over his past history and his rivalry with the Warriors. Now, that's interesting because Draymond was just playing golf with Draymond or with LeBron down in Puerto Rico. Steph and LeBron and Steve Kerr have played together during the Olympics. But do you think at the end of the day, that was too much of a hurdle for LeBron James to get over?
7: I mean, if Draymond says it, like, I don't have a reason to disagree with it. Like, he's obviously friends with LeBron. He would know. It makes a lot of sense. I mean, if we hadn't seen this already and the possible outcome, then maybe you're like, I don't know. But that with Kevin Durant, like, you saw how adversely that impacted Kevin Durant. Like, the fact that he went to a team that was a rival and how he was seen as that. So I do think this is a little bit different because LeBron is older and he actually beat the Warriors. But there is an element of what happens if I do just go join my team, the team that I lost to three times out of four in the finals. Like, and, you know, fortunately, I think for Bron, like, in his reputation, having that bitter taste in his mouth is good for him. Like, not being able to swallow that, it probably helps him in the long run because I think that's where fans like that. Be like, you know what, I just can't do it. I just can't go to that team. Even Anthony Slater was saying, you know, he would love to join up with Steph on another team, but, you know, he couldn't do it with the Warriors. And I think that's based on the climate of sports. I think people respect that. And LeBron definitely cares about how people will perceive him.
5: Well, it seems to carry some water. You're right. Draymond said it, and you kind of had some weight to it there. I need to know about Steph, though. I mean, what a story. That's rare that a news organization will spend the money to get a reporter out to the story, and I love it. You're out at Moses Moody's camp in Arkansas, and there was Steph. So you were the guy. You got to talk to Steph right after it happened. Empty the notebook, man. How was he handling the news?
7: Yeah, there wasn't much of a notebook. Access to Steph was limited, but to me. I was actually, in transparency, I was going out there anyway.
5: Oh, okay.
7: Because Steph was out there, and it was Moses Moody's camp, and it was a big deal. So I was going to write a piece about Moses and Steph. And then the news dropped, like, the morning I get there. It kind of changed everything. Steph was surprisingly, like, okay with it. You know, like, it seemed like he had heard the news, and within hours, he had kind of moved forward. I expected a little bit more frustration, like, or a little bit more like, man, we can't get anybody, like, you know, because they've tried just about every big name on the market somehow or another and hasn't landed them. And he just seemed more like accepting of the reality that, you know, we always, I mean, he said it, like, we knew we were, it was going to be tough once Jimmy got hurt. So I do feel like there was a part of him that had already gripped for that reality. The LeBron stuff was like a Hail Mary or like a hope, but perhaps he didn't let himself get all the way into it, because he seemed like not. He seemed more like ready to defend, you know, against the attacks, right? Like where everybody's like, this team ain't doing enough. Mm-hmm. He seemed more like, man, we know. We understand the reality. Like, I know what it is. So that was a little bit surprising to me. But it's not surprising because that's who Steph is, right? He's always going to, in every situation, like, figure out the most optimistic way to look at it. I think that's how he is able to proceed and go forward. And he just wasn't as frustrated as I thought he would be.
5: Man, and so what did you – there's that section of the Warrior fan base that is just beyond irate that the team has not – given Steph a chance to win a championship, and they see just failure after failure after failure, and they already say that I'm not saying I share this, but I'm just representing those voices of the fans that are out there. They already say that this season's a failure. There's no way they're winning a championship, and they're not even going to be compelling, and they're just running the same thing back. How do you think Steph feels about that kind of criticism? Do you think deep down they're right, or he's like, no, man, we're going to be good?
7: I think Steph thinks they're trying, and he's satisfied with how they're trying. I think he knows more than us, right? He knows, like, how real Anthony Davis was, right? Or who's actually on the table and who's just being talked about is on the table. You know, us on the outside, we look at the Jaylen Brown deal, and we're like, man, how do you not get that? Right? Like, that looks gettable. I mean, I think he knows more about what was actually true and what wasn't. So I think Mike Dunleavy is talking to him, is communicating with him, and he knows what's going on. And Steph is just more like, as long as we're trying, I'm good. I think that's more of his approach. He does not want to leave the Warriors. He plans on ending his career there. Nobody's more, like, you know, just clear-minded and, you know, I guess humble about it than Steph. So he's like, yeah, as long as we're trying. I think there's a part of him at a period that was like, hey, forget these draft picks. Like, in 2021, he would have preferred to use the picks to go get somebody. But then they won a championship, and that is like, hey, we know what we're doing, right? So it's far more collaborative. I think Steph is in on it. I think people think this is happening to Steph. Like, he's with it. He's recruiting players, right? He's out here making phone calls. He's talking to them. His input matters. I don't know that it's all Steph, but he's not like a bystander while this is happening. So I think he believes that they are making efforts, and he's not saying guarantee me a championship. That's not Steph's thing. Steph is like, put me in the mix. And then I'll try to take it from there. But just give me a legitimate shot. And I think he feels like they're at least trying to do that. Also, I think it must be said, Steph does not want to ruin the next 10 years of Warriors basketball so he can have a legitimate shot. Like, he's not going to say, give up 4 picks for a guy who might make us 5 games better. Like, Steph ain't going to say that. Like, even though we might be like, just do it, man, it's better. Like, just get rid of the picks, forget the picks. Steph loves the Warriors. Like, he loves the franchise. He built the franchise. So there is a part of him that's like, Yeah, no. Why would we make a stupid move that hamstrings, you know, this franchise I love in the future? Like, so I just don't think he's this bystander watching this all happen. I do think he's Steph Curry, and he's got some say in it. And I think so far he feels like they're trying, and it's just been, like, unfortunate that they haven't been able to do anything. Since Jimmy, by the way. Jimmy was just 17 months ago. That was a pretty significant move.
6: Marcus, last question for me. I want to ask you about the Bob Myers angle in this story with LeBron signing with the 76ers. Now, he went on the Rich Paul podcast, gave his public pitch to LeBron James to join the team. How vital do you think Bob Myers was to landing LeBron in Philly? And how do you think the Warriors organization is reacting to Bob being involved in this deal?
7: I don't know, man. I really don't. I don't want to act like I know. I wasn't. Bob Myers is running the show, so I'm assuming so. But here's what I bet money it burns. It burns that it's Bob Myers. It burns that it's a former Warriors executive who, you know, essentially left because he got burnt out from the job and now is refreshed and has a way of getting it. You know, like that he in one summer changed Philadelphia, like completely changed Philadelphia, was in the same situation as the Warriors. Like, what are you doing with Embiid? Like, can you get past the second round? Like, can you get to the Eastern Conference Finals? Can this dude be healthy? You know, VJ Edgecombe was like the future, and that was Philly. And in one offseason, they're now one of the favorites to win a championship. If you know anything about Joe, you know that burns, right? You know that hurts. So I think that's an interesting plot twist to this whole thing. And to me, it just shows, you know, the thing that the Warriors had with Bob Myers. I know he got a lot of worthy heat for the draft picks, but this is what he does, right? He goes out and pulls rabbits out of hats. He did it with Andre Iguodala. He did it with Kevin Durant, right? Like, these are players who were, like, on the fringe. Like, somehow they ended up with the Warriors. You know, the David West deal, Sean Livingston. Like, he goes and gets that. Like, Dunleavy is a good draft. Like, he's good at the draft. He gets you – he finds talent and productive players just about at every level. That's his strength. But it feels like this summer they needed Bob Myers' strength. They needed somebody to go make some magic happen. And they're watching the guy they used to have make magic in Philadelphia. I don't care what they say. I haven't talked to them about it. I don't know. But that burns, I bet.
5: It's a good answer, man. Hey, last minute here. Did you have a quick thought on Kyle Shanahan and then even calling the beat writers in and how this affects the 49ers?
7: Fascinating. I had planned to hop into training camp next week and get into this NFL thing, but it's just so jarring that he did that. Like, I just don't see the NFL as this place where people are volunteering to admit fault. The culture of the NFL is like protect the shield and cover up and hustle and scam. And, you know, and here's Kyle saying, nah, man, that was me. So I don't think we should overlook that. I think that's a pretty massive thing that happened. And if it turns out that this is like a better answer to the story than a real one, then he should be ripped for it. But he also could have just remained silent. So I thought this was one of the most unique ways to handle a crisis that you'll ever see from the NFL. For him to just go ahead, call the beat writers in and be like, nah, it was all me. I did it. I'm like, yo, you just don't see that. You just don't see that. Not from the NFL.
5: Very true, man. I'll look forward to your writing on it, dude. So always great catching up. And man, oh, man, between Steph and Kyle and LeBron, no shortage of topics, dude. So we'll read you in The Athletic, Marcus.
7: Don't forget Macklin celebrating.
5: Oh, yeah, but that's right. Well, that's just happy. That's just like a great, I mean, that's just like, you know.
6: Get
5: by
6: your
5: the way,
6: back.
5: For the record, we do a Wide World of Walt, our board op, who does our Wednesday grillings. And he said, what's the next Bay team to win a championship? And you know who I said, Marcus? I said your Golden State Valkyries. That's what I said.
7: I agree. Yes. That's exactly what I would have said. Golden State Valkyries.
5: I got my point.
7: They might do it this year.
5: It's on the table, baby. All right, buddy. Always good. Take care.
6: Thanks, Marcus.
7: All right, have a good one.
5: There is Marcus Thompson. That was good. A lot of good stuff in there. And should the 49ers get Vita Vea? Our buddy Ira Kaufman from Tampa next on the Sports Leader.
0: A better life with Dr. Sanjay Gupta.
8: They say consistency is key, but sometimes you just got to switch it up. A new study out of Harvard School of Public Health found that varying your exercise routine could add years to your life. What exercise someone did didn't matter much. What did matter was that all the exercises together worked all the muscle groups in their body. Now, an added benefit to changing things up is it can help you push through the plateau effect. That's when your body gets so efficient at doing something that you actually stop getting better at it. And we know from previous research that specializing in any one sport at a young age can make someone actually more prone to injury. And as experts we talk to point out, even elite athletes switch up things with their workouts, making sure to target strength, cardio, flexibility, balance, and doing that every single week. I'm Dr. Sanjay Gupta, helping you live a better life.
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5: All right, we're always looking for an excuse to make a call down to Tampa to talk to one of our favorites, Ira Kaufman, who, of course, is a Pro Football Hall of Fame writer, has been covering the Tampa Bay Bucks forever, knows this league stone cold, and also, by the way, is a, like us, very frustrated San Francisco Giants baseball fan. You can read him at joebucksfan.com. Vita Vea was our excuse, but mostly just wanted to say, what's up, Ira? It's your buddies Murph and Marcus out here in the Bay. How you doing?
6: Hey, what's up, Ira?
15: Good morning, gentlemen. I would like to remind you two hoodlums about something that happened in the spring. I believe I was on maybe February, March, and you guys said, who's the most critical Giant in 2026? And I did not hesitate, and I said, Ryan Walker. And I said, we need stability in the bullpen, and he's got to recapture his form from 2024. And instead, gentlemen, I submit to you, Ryan Walker was the worst pitcher in Major League Baseball this season.
5: Well,
15: guy was horrible, but between the hits and the walks, the guy's averaging two base runners an inning. Yeah. Just awful.
5: And it started the season off on the wrong foot, and they've been spinning ever since. That day in Philly when they blew two saves, man, oh, my God. All right. We can go on and on and on.
15: That's enough, Giants. I'll just say that when you When you blow saves, I think it's psychologically crippling for the whole team.
5: Ira, that in late April, they went to Philly and Tampa and in a 5-day stretch blew 3 ninth inning leads, and they have not recovered from that.
15: Absolutely right.
5: That was
15: absolutely
5: it.
15: Right. They if they make some trades before the deadline on Monday, I want pitching because I think the good news is I think they got a lot of good hitters in the organization. I think they're doing a good job in the minor leagues.
5: I agree, and we'll look forward to a conversation in the offseason with you on that. But tell us about Vita Vea. Listen, he's a kid from the Bay Area. We know this guy from Milpitas. Marcus, my partner, played high school football against him. So he's a known quantity, 2-time Pro Bowler, and now they say he's requested a trade from the Tampa Bay Bucks. Vita, Ira, will the Bucks trade Vita Vea?
15: Well, 4 hours ago, I walked out on the field at One Buck Place for the first practice, and the first thing I see is Vita Vea standing next to Todd Bowles, the head coach, and they're laughing it up. And, of course, Vea did not participate in practice. We find out from Bowles a couple hours later that apparently, and I use that in quotes, Vea hurt his back in a conditioning drill on Tuesday. Isn't that convenient, gentlemen? Isn't that convenient? Mm-hmm. And so he didn't practice. Now, some of the guys that I work with at Joe Buck's band, they got some information today that they think he's going to be traded. And I'm a little surprised because I don't think that they got that kind of depth at D tackle to afford to deal him. Look, he's 31, and I kind of understand where the Bucks are in this. I mean, if they have a good year, they'll want him back. And if they go 7-10, I think he'll be gone. And I'm not sure he's going to be traded. So I'm not reading too much into the request because what other leverage does Vita Vea have but to ask for a trade?
6: Yeah, Ira, that's what I wanted to ask you about. Vita Vea, now 31 years old. Look, he's been one of the best interior defensive linemen over football for the last 8 years. But currently entering the season, is he still playing at that level? What type of contract is he looking for? And is that the reason why the Tampa Bay Buccaneers would maybe be reluctant to give him that type of money?
15: Well, his best years might be behind him, but I think he's still very effective. I mean, at the very least, he's tying up a couple of offensive linemen on every snap. And that lets the other guys do their thing. So he has value. Vita Vea has value. Great teammate. A leader on this team. The problem, guys, and you know this, is when you sign a contract 2 or 3 years ago and then all of a sudden all these other guys are getting new contracts and all of a sudden what looked like a great contract for you and now you're number 15 out of defensive tackles. So that pisses you off. It happens all over the league at every position. Some record-breaking contract in 2023 now looks obsolete. And that's what happened to Vita Vea. He's watched Jalen Carter and some other guys get these big deals recently. And he says, what about me? But I think the Bucks are in a wait-and-see mood because the way last year ended, and this I think extends to the Mayfield situation too, the way last year ended with that collapse after the bye week, 2-7 finish, I think the owners are taking a wait and see attitude. If they have a big year, Vea'll get his money. If they don't, he'll be gone.
5: So we're talking to Ira Kaufman, our old buddy, of course, down in Tampa, covers the Tampa Bay Bucks for JoeBucksFan.com. He's been around the league a long time, Pro Football Hall of Fame voter. Your guess is the Bucks don't trade him.
15: That is my guess, but I was told today by somebody that I work with, that Joe Buck's fan, that their information is that he's gone, and they're actively working on it. Now, Bowles said today, take it for what you will, Bowles hasn't had any discussions with the GM, Jason Light, about trading Vea. So that's what Bowles said, but these things can happen very quickly. I wonder what they can get for Vea. I mean, would they take a fourth-round pick? You know, we're not talking about a first-round compensation here. So, I don't know. He's a leader on this team, and if you trade him, I don't think that sends a great message to the rest of the guys.
6: Well, Ira, that was going to be my follow-up question, asking about the potential price tag. We've had a bunch of mock trades be thrown out there about a first or a second round. Do you think a third and a fifth could get the job done, or what do you think the price point would be on Vita Vea?
15: I think a third or a fourth. You know, forget that first round nonsense. I mean, come on. That's not going to happen. If he was 26, maybe, but he's not. And, you know, he's put in eight grueling years in the trenches. It takes a toll on you. But there's a lot of teams that would be interested in Vita Vea at the right price, and that price, to me, is maybe a third-round pick.
5: There you go, man. And the last one, just on skill set. Not a pass rusher, per se, run stuffer, would you say?
15: He's a good run stuffer. And you know what? His sack totals aren't bad. I mean, he gets five, maybe six. That's not a bad number for an interior lineman. Look, he's not John Randall, Warren Sapp. He's not. But who is? You know, he's not getting a gold jacket. But he's been a very effective player in this league since Light drafted him in the first round. And I think he still has value to the Bucks because they need all hands on deck because, you know, the coach is hanging on by a thread. Bowles is on the hot seat. The fans don't like him. And why would Bowles want to get rid of one of his better defensive players? Because the whole defense was terrible last year.
6: Ira, last question for me before I let you go. Did want to touch on the topic of Mike Evans. I know we had you on during the offseason when he signed with the 49ers, but just a refresher for the 49er fans tuning into training camp, what do you think Mike Evans still has at this point of his career, and what do you think he could bring to the 49ers offense?
15: I think Mike Evans is as hungry as can be for a second Vince Lombardi trophy. Some people think the reason that he left Tampa was family reasons. Maybe it was. Maybe his wife played a big role in it and wanted to leave Tampa, maybe. But I don't think it was money. So I think you could argue that it's, Kyle Shanahan and that system, and maybe he believes in Purdy, and he didn't really like the direction the Bucs were going. And I think he's going to have a big year. Now, is he going to play 17 games? Probably not. Probably not. The streak's over. You know, that 1,000-yard streak is over. But, you know, his Hall of Fame case continues to build. And one more great year wouldn't hurt him whether he could be a first-year eligible guy going in. That's difficult, but it's possible with Evans. He's going to have a big year for the 49ers. As long as he's healthy, he's going to be Purdy's go-to guy, and he should be.
5: Geez, you say it's still iffy. You're a Hall of Fame voter. I thought he'd walk in. Ira?
15: Well, I'm talking about first-year ballot. First year.
5: Okay.
15: You know, this is not Jerry Rice. I mean, now Larry Fitzgerald just got in first year. I don't think his Evans' career is as good as Larry Fitzgerald. I don't, but it's really good, top notch. So yeah, he's going to get a gold jacket. Could it be year one? You got to be retired 5 years. It's possible, but it's not guaranteed that he gets in first year. Not guaranteed.
5: Yeah, and frequently that's who you're up against too, right? Who else is in the room?
15: That's right. That's right. That's a big factor. And you know, more and more guys are knocking at the door, and these poor guys like Reggie Wayne and Torrey Holt. I mean, they've been waiting 6 and 7 years, and they're seeing guys go in ahead of them. Well, you know, we're supposed to put in the best guys that are on that ballot, and in my mind, Larry Fitzgerald was better than Holt. And better than Wayne. So I voted for Larry Fitzgerald. I don't regret that.
5: Oh, Ira, you don't need my absolution or blessing. You made 100% the right call. I used to call him Jerry Rice Gerald. I think he's the closest thing I ever saw to Jerry Rice. And I put him ahead of Randy Moss.
15: That's not a bad call. You know, I remember that 08 postseason. I don't know. I don't think any receiver ever has had a postseason like that.
5: Unbelievable. Jerry.
15: And I remember the Super Bowl.
5: Jerry.
15: Yeah.
5: Jerry.
15: And the
5: did.
15: Super Bowl was in Tampa that year,
5: yeah.
15: You know.
5: Yeah.
15: Jerry did. Jerry. But Jerry's Jerry. And without that unbelievable pass from Roethlisberger in the corner with a couple of seconds left. Fitzgerald's the MVP of that game, and then all we're talking about is Fitzgerald.
5: Ira, man.
15: I mean, he was a monster that whole postseason.
5: We got to get you out here, sit in studio, because we have this whole bit about, like, historical moments washed away by a sudden loss. Like, there are so many different performances throughout the history of sports that get wiped out because their team lost at the last second. I mean, there's so many. Just top of your head. I would say that Josh Hamilton hit a home run for the Texas Rangers in the 11th, 10th inning of the clinching World Series. It would have been one of the greatest stories of all time. This guy was a drug addict. He was out of baseball. He came back and hit the game-winning World Series. But David Freese comes up and trumps him, and they lose the World Series. Julio Jones made one of the great catches you'll ever see at the end of the Pats 28-3 Super Bowl.
15: That's right.
5: And lost in the wash. We could go on and on and on. There's so many. Larry Fitzgerald in that bowl, lost in the wash.
15: You just gave me another column idea, gentlemen. Hey, listen, next time I'm on with you guys, don't ever mention Ryan Walker's name to me. Don't ever do that.
16: Consider it done, Ira. Consider it done.
5: Man, Ira, you got a lot of sympathetic ears out here. All right, listen, we always appreciate it. We'll be following you, and thanks for hopping on with Murph and Marcus out here in San Francisco on KMBR.
16: Yeah, thanks, Ira.
15: The good news for Giants fans is that their minor league system's a lot better than it was 5 years ago. A lot better.
5: All true, Ira. So we'll be with you, buddy. Take care.
15: All right, take care.
5: Yeah, there's a little delay there at the end there. It's one of those cell phone things, but he's the best.
16: A little bit of a pause.
5: He is the best, Ira Kaufman. All right, hey, are you a Madden guy, buddy? Madden, do you play it?
16: I'm down with Madden.
5: Well, guess what? Madden put out their top 10 quarterback rankings.
16: Ooh.
5: We'll see how it jibes with the more important Murph and Marcus top 10 quarterback. Who's better?
16: Uh-oh.
5: According to Madden. Next on the Sports Leader.
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0: A better life with Dr. Sanjay Gupta.
8: How often do you stop to wonder whether you should share something that's revealing, maybe even embarrassing, with a partner, a friend, or even your boss? In her new book called Revealing, The Underrated Power of Oversharing, behavioral scientist Leslie John says doing just that can help you deepen relationships that are vital to your life. We need people to trust us in order to get things like love, friendship, and career success. That's what she told us. When you make yourself vulnerable by revealing something sensitive, it does make other people trust you. In turn, when you ask someone to reveal something about themselves, showing that interest will generally lead someone to like you more. Why? Because people like to be asked about themselves, she says. It also signals that they are discriminating and choosy, but in a good way. I'm Dr. Sanjay Gupta, helping you live a better life.
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9: Well, there it is, man. Don't need any more signal to call than the iconic lick. AC frickin' DC. Let's go. We're doing it all week. Actually, you're doing it tomorrow. I'm out. Got another youth sports trip. Hello, San Diego. I'll see you down there, buddy.
10: Oh,
9: Centerfield
10: yes.
9: Porch.
10: Yes, I will.
9: And then Friday, it's Krug and Ted Ramey. Somebody said when we said next Bay team to win a championship, we dissed the Quakes.
10: Ooh, shout out the San Jose Earthquakes. I believe they're in first place right now.
9: They even hoisted the cup? We're going to go Quakes hoisting the cup.
10: It's coming home. Back to the 408, baby.
9: I'm Godfrey Ingram. You guys remember that? 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Iconic AC/DC. 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AC/DC at Levi's Stadium August 5th. 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That'll be fun to go see AC/DC rock Levi's Stadium. When I was a kid, the Quakes were new. San Jose Earthquakes, they were new. And they had commercials. Dude, soccer? It was like 81, 82. Like, what the hell? What? And they had this guy who's from England, and his name was Godfrey Ingram. And he goes, I'm Godfrey Ingram. Come see the Earthquakes. And me and my buddies would be like, we'd walk around and be going, I'm Godfrey Ingram. That was all I remember about the Quakes.
10: Made me laugh.
9: From it was like a really low-rent commercial. I wonder if it's on YouTube somewhere. But anyway, that's my tribute to the Quakes, who in the wide world of Walt today was at, we were asked the intense question, which was, what will be the next Bay team to win a championship? And I said the Valkyries. You said
10: the San Jose Sharks.
9: The newly minted Macklin Celebrini.
10: Fresh off a brand new contract extension with Macklin Celebrini.
9: By the way, correction, we said he was 21. He's 20.
10: My apologies.
9: He just turned 20.
10: Pump it back a little bit. Macklin Celebrini, 20. Bryce Eldridge, 21. Boy, oh boy, do we have some fun times ahead of us.
9: So I said Valks, you said Sharks.
10: I did.
9: The listener said Quakes. And you know who would be happy if the Quakes won? Godfrey Ingram.
10: And Ted Ramey, who's filling in on Friday.
9: Dr. Boucher has entered. The man who graduated last in his class at med school. They still call him doctor.
10: Still graduated,
9: Dr.
10: Murph.
9: Boucher.
10: And I am back again with today's Stanford Healthcare Health Report, sponsored by Stanford Healthcare. And unfortunately, it is official. Casey Schmidt has been placed on the IL with a left knee meniscus tear. He left the game earlier this week. It has been revealed that he does have that meniscus tear in his left knee. So it sounds like Casey Schmidt could potentially be done for the remainder of the season. That's your on-field injury report. Did want to give you an off-field injury report. Harrison Bader got hurt on a scooter. That's not a riff. That's not a joke about Jeff Kent washing his truck or Madison Bumgarner on his dirt bike. Harrison Bader got into a scooter accident this weekend that has now complicated his meeting with his foot and ankle specialist out in Indianapolis about his plantar fasciitis. He will have an MRI now after hurting himself on a blanking scooter. And that is today's Stanford Healthcare Health Report, sponsored by Stanford Healthcare.
9: All right, we got to squeeze. A listener, a crazed listener, said Harrison Bader needs to listen to the forgotten 1980s hit, No More Scooter Rides in the Cemetery. Dude, I lost my mind. This was a deep cut called Christian Boy from 1985. Dude, No More Scooter Rides in the Cemetery by Don Don, who's the band?
10: The Don Juan.
9: I'm not even sure what the band, what band's name was. Robert Seidler? Shh, listen. Listen.
1: No more scooter rides in the cemetery.
10: Wow.
9: All time.
10: No way.
9: This is for Harrison Bader. One more time. One more time. Everybody, mid-80s.
1: No more scooter rides in the cemetery.
9: That's it. Well, there you go.
10: No more scooter rides. This is the second time he's been hurt on a scooter.
9: Robert Seidler.
10: Second time, Bader.
9: I found Godfrey Ingram, 1983, one of the best Quakes teams in history, went unbeaten at home. I'm Godfrey Ingram. Do we have time for the... What did we learn?
10: That's what we just learned. No more scooter rides in the cemetery.
9: Play it.
10: Play the sponsor.
0: The ladies want to know.
10: 4 minutes and a ham sandwich. Can I get an amen? Yeah. Amen.
0: What did Waterboy learn today?
2: Well, what's going on, man? Well, we just learned.
9: Did you learn no more scooter rides or Godfrey Ingram?
10: I think I learned them both.
9: Or
10: the answer is D, all the above.
9: Or that we didn't get time for our top 10. And here was the answer. The answer was Murph wins because I had Dak Prescott in my top 10. You didn't.
10: No.
9: And he's in their top 10.
10: Dak is whack.
9: So, however, we both lose because Brock is not
10: in.
9: However, both of our controversial picks, I had Drake May. You booed it. You had Caleb Williams. I booed it. They're both in.
10: Yeah, both top 10.
9: Well, so we kind of tied.
10: Yeah, we'll break down the full Madden top 10 list tomorrow with JD and myself. Murph, you hop on that bird.
9: Yes.
10: Enjoy San Diego. I'll meet you in center field for a pint.
9: See you in center field, buddy. See you in center field. Walt, Curly, see you Monday. Time for Silver and JD. Oh, they're on the patio.
10: Yeah.
9: Oh, they have Grant McCray at 10:15. We got to go.
10: Social. We got a boogie.
9: We got to go. Grant McCray's going to be on the show.
10: More scooter rides in the cemetery.
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24: 0-1 the count to Lara, the pitch. He hits a drive out towards right center field. That one's headed into the gap, and it's going to one hop on the track up against the wall. In to score Yelich around third, Vaughn. He's going to come in to score. The relay throw home is too late. Around to third, Lara. He's got a triple. It's 7-0 Milwaukee.
25: 3-1 pitch. There's a drive in the right field down the line, deep, way back there. Goodbye! Bryce Eldridge up onto the arcade for the Giants' first runs of the game. 8-2 Milwaukee. Now Uribe ready. Here it is. Swing double play ball to second. Terang backhands it to second for one. Pratt to first. Double play. And that's the game.
26: 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Giants Brewers Day Baseball. The right to win the series on the line at 12:45. Pregame at 11:45, and it is good to be with everybody out here. I'm talking about the mids in the YouTube chat. Yeah, Maria George, she came back. She can never escape me. I'm talking about Barbara, Mary, Jane. We're waiting on Jane, but Mary always shows up first for anyone who needs to understand the lore. Really appreciate everybody for hanging out. This is going to fill up quickly. And it is a little bit different than the normal Wednesday because, yes, we will talk to John Shea at 10:50, although he's going to be joining us via Zoom. Our patio guest today is not Shea Hay, our Surfside enthusiast. It is one Grant McCray, who is in today's lineup and has been getting a couple of hits this series, his first two of the season, including a two-run home run on Monday. So good to be with you, by the way.
27: Yeah, good to be with you and Grant McCray stopping by here at some point. And not only the rubber match for this series, but it's the rubber match for the season series as well.
26: That
27: between
26: is true.
27: The Brewers and the Giants.
26: What are we, 3-3, Game 7?
27: 3-3, and Logan Webb's on the mound going into the Game 7. And, of course, Logan Webb, I think, maybe had his best pitching performance of the season back on June the 3rd in Milwaukee. in a game that the Giants won 1-0. So still, everybody, all eyes on the trade deadline. Who's going to be coming? Who's going to be going here over the course of the next now, what, 5 days plus a couple of hours? It's rapidly approaching, but still a lot of baseball left to be played as the Giants kind of play out the string here.
3: Well, just looking at last night, you heard a couple of the lowlights right there. They got it taken to him. Nice for Bryce Eldridge to get the Giants on the board in the eighth. That's his 11th homer of the season. Outside of that, not a whole lot to really be breaking down. It was a brutal night all around, and it was really just a brutal day because you could talk about the game and the fact that it was 8-2 and everything. Landon Roop got deep into the pitch count, only made it 3 2/3 innings. But everything before the game, Casey Schmidt, we got an answer with that MRI, torn meniscus on the left knee, likely going to be the end of his 2026 breakout campaign, although we have no official timetable on that. Trevor McDonald, we can say with certainty, will be done for quite some time because he has UCL reconstruction. Tommy John surgery, that's going to be next week with Dr. Keith Meister. And then perhaps the strangest one of all, we've been kind of joking, and we were yesterday, about, oh yeah, Harrison Bader was signed to go be the center fielder for this team for 2 years. Missed the time with a couple of IL stints. Well, now the second one just got prolonged by the fact that over the weekend, he had a scooter accident, which further injured the left foot. So just 2026 Giants kind of things that we continue to take in.
27: Yeah, tough. And you know, they hadn't really battled a lot of significant injuries in the early part of the year, even though they hadn't been playing well. But they have just been ravaged here when you look up and down at this list from Bader. And, of course, Barrichello and Chapman have been out. They're getting closer to return. Jonah Cox has been out as he came up and started to make a little bit of an impact. Trevor McDonald, who you mentioned. And then, of course, the big news yesterday, just the bummer for Casey Schmidt, the fact that he's been maybe the biggest surprising bright spot. I know there's, you know, Bryce Eldridge has come up and performed, and you know, you look at maybe some other guys, but you know, Rise obviously, but man, Casey Schmidt's been somebody that maybe the Giants, at least the fan base, didn't know that they had, that you feel pretty good about moving forward and feel good about how is he going to finish the season. Could he hit 30 home runs? We talked about him being able to hit 20, and I had the bold prediction going back to March that I thought he could hit 20. I mean, he was on pace to hit 30.
3: Because if you learned that his season would likely end in July,
27: yeah,
3: you'd say, yeah, it's not going to happen. Well, did get to 21.
27: But he had a shot at hitting 30, and obviously now that's going to be incredibly difficult, if not impossible, if he winds up not coming back. There's the two different kind of meniscus repair surgeries. They're the one that's the more lengthy, couple few months in terms of rehab. You can do the smaller version of the surgery, and I think be back in roughly a month or a month plus. At this point, again, we don't want to get into the medical aspect of it, but I'd find it hard to believe if Casey doesn't have the more extensive repair just based on where this team currently sits and being close enough to the offseason and obviously wanting to come back and be 100% full go for whenever spring training is next year. But it's just a bummer. It feels as if in a lot of different ways this season, even the little bright spots that the Giants have had just, you know, come with some kind of cloud hanging over them, unfortunately.
3: Well, nothing crazy as far as the lineup goes, but we'll run through it real quick. Arise is going to lead off. He's playing second. Bryce Eldridge will be playing first today, so some defensive reps. He's going to be hitting second. Elliot Ramos, we talked about with Susan Slusser yesterday, can revisit that audio. He'll be hitting third. Rafael Devers will be cleanup as your DH. Jung-Hoo Lee right behind him in right field. Willie Adames at shortstop, Daniel Susak behind the plate. Grant McRae in center field, our guest coming up shortly, will be hitting eighth, and he'll be going for the third straight day. And then Christian Koss will be getting the reps at third base. And just the cruelty of it all, but we see him coming out right now, so we'll go ahead, take our quick timeout, and we'll be back with Grant McRae next on the Sports Leader.
4: Faithful, football season is here. 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
5: That was the first time I missed extended time. 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So really just climbing from here.
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4: 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We are the sports.
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21: 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Pretty well hit toward the gap in left center. It is gone! 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
2: But this offseason, I just really just looked at myself in the mirror and just told myself what I really needed to focus on and what I really needed to do to be an impact player for this team. And coming into the season, I did really well, and then ups and downs in Sacramento. And then, unfortunately, I had my hamate fracture, and I had to have surgery, and then, you know, came back straight up here. So it's been a blessing, and you know, it's been awesome to be back up here with the guys.
3: You know, on Monday, before the home run, you hit a rocket that just ended up going right to second base in Terang and ends up in a double play. Brandon Sproat had said something to you covering his glove, and I know you said after the fact that it wasn't anything negative, but did you still feel some type of competitive way when you came up to the plate next time for that homer?
2: Oh, yeah. I mean, it's always going to be a competition for me, man. I'm a gamer. I love to compete, and I love to fight, man. So, he didn't say anything crazy. He was just like, yo, like, good swing, bro. I'm like, yeah, don't throw that again. But do it again, and I hit it over the fence.
4: Yeah, you got the last laugh on that one. What? Just tell us about just the energy and the style that you bring, because, I mean, the Giants over the years have not maybe had, you know, athletic players who play with a little bit of an edge, and you know, the toolsy guys, you know, defensive guys, guys who can hit for power, guys who have speed, guys who aren't afraid to maybe say a little something back and forth with the opposition.
2: Like, yeah, man, that's always been me. Always. Since I got drafted, I kind of like toned it down a little bit just because I do have a big mouth sometimes when I get going. So I try to keep it even keel. But this year I just really told myself, I was like, just let it out and just play. And just have that emotion. Don't try. Like last year, I felt like I was trying to be more nonchalant and just be cool and easy. And now I just want to have fun and let my emotions fly and hopefully spark a fire under my teammates.
4: How important is that though, to have those different personalities? Because I mean, you never want to have a team that's maybe all guys that that are free, you know, talkers. But you also don't want to have too many guys that keep it too straight.
2: Yeah, man. I mean, it's. It's something that I feel like every team should have, you know, some guy that does that for everybody. I mean, like the Royals have like Bobby Witt, Cubs got PCA. You know, it's just a big X factor for teams, something that can spark anything for the team.
3: Talking to Grant McCray right here at the patio for the crowd that's listening to their cars, going to be on the way to the ballpark today for some Giants Brewers. So doing interviews, I'm sure you've been asked a lot about your father, nicknamed Crash, of course, for crashing into the center field wall. But I want to ask about your sister, Sydney, who is fearless in her own right as a softball player at GCU. Now, you two would race to the mailbox growing up. I mean, just constant sibling competition. What's your best competition story between you and Sydney from growing up?
2: Dude, everything. Eating, drinking milk, who can shower the fastest, who can brush her teeth the fastest, stuff like that, man.
3: So everything built on speed?
2: Everything.
3: Okay.
2: And everything and anything, like, oh, I'm better than you at this, oh, I'm a better athlete, I can play basketball, I can play football. Like, it's just since day one.
3: Is it fun to watch her play at GCU when you can kind of see that girl you grew up with and the intensity and finally just get to appreciate the insanity rather than be driven crazy by it as like a, you know, teenager?
2: Yeah, no doubt. It's the last 2 years have been great. She was at GCU for the last 2 years. So during spring and the fall, I've been able to come see her. So yeah, That's been great. I never really got to watch her play when she was at her junior college, her freshman and sophomore year. So it's just been a big blessing for me just to be able to watch her do her thing, man.
3: Is there a competition between who could be a little bit more fearless in terms of their style of play?
2: No. She's got that, man. She's got that.
4: It's funny. That's what I was going to ask you. Where has she got you, or maybe where do you have her in terms of the things that maybe you're better at or she's better at?
2: I'm definitely the better athlete, for sure. But she

0: just has no regard. She doesn't care. She's willing to run into a wall 110 miles per hour. I'm not.
1: That's amazing. I love it.
2: Grant, what's it been like playing for Tony Vitello? A lot of focus on him and his first year and his story, obviously coming from the college game and the MLB experience that wasn't there. What has he brought in the times, obviously, that you've been around him, either spring training and then since you've been back up? Mm-hmm.
0: Spring was a little lackluster, I want to say. Like, I didn't really get to talk to him a whole lot. Like, there was always media always hounding him, and he was trying to focus and just, like, learn while we played in spring. So spring training was a little iffy. I didn't get to talk to him very much, but as I got back up here, our conversations have grown a lot. He's been great for me. I feel like he really wants to learn, and he really wants it, you know. I know it's a big jump coming from college straight to the majors, but I feel like he's taken big strides.
1: Did you intersect with him on the recruiting trail? I know you committed to FSU. Okay, gotcha. You know, here in the Bay Area or Sacramento, we've seen just how dangerous you can be defensively. It just pops to the eye. You don't have to be an expert in baseball to understand that. What are the steps you've taken to further your game as a hitter to ensure that you can create more opportunities like we saw on Monday night?
0: Yeah, man, just my main focus this whole year really has just been controlling the zone. I've felt like I've always had a good eye for the zone. I just never on time to make good swings and make good decisions. So this past offseason, that was my main focus, is just controlling the zone and being on time to make good swing decisions.
1: Feeling like you have a good eye for the zone, are you pro ABS challenge system?
0: Yes.
1: Okay.
0: Yeah.
2: You feel like you're comfortable with that? Who would you say is like the best and worst at that? Like, do you guys give each other a hard time about it, or is it?
0: I don't know. I mean, I would give Jazz Chisholm a hard time about it if he's challenging pitches down the middle, you know. But like, I feel like the guys that came up from AAA recently are doing a better job just because they're more like aware of it. You know what I mean? But I think it's a good thing. I think it'll hold the umpires accountable, and, you know, we can't keep whining about, oh, that's a ball. No, it's a strike. You know what I mean?
2: We were talking about the play against the Rockies late in the game and the missed call and the replay, and you're stuck on second. And what was it like being? I mean, it was just chaos. We're thinking there's no way you can be penalized based on the way that they called that play.
1: Or didn't call it.
2: Yeah. What just take it. I know it was a couple weeks ago now, but like what was that like being in that whole spot?
0: Well, I think it was my first game, like getting into a game this year too. So, I mean, I had just stole, and then I think it was like the next two pitches that happened. And I mean, I hadn't really got a whole lot of reps at second base running in the last 5 weeks because of my hand, but I was like, yo, like, are you going to make a call? The umpire just stood there and just looked at me and didn't say a word.
1: Damned if you do, damned if you don't.
0: Yeah. So, I mean, if he made the call right away as a no catch, I think I'm going to score. But if not, like, I got to go back. But even when I went back, he still didn't make a call. So it was a little, you know, confusing, but we made it work.
1: All right, well, my last one for you, and we're really grateful for your time because I know you got a game to prepare for. You're in the starting lineup yet again.
2: Yeah, I will say, you score major points with us when we come up here and it's like, oh, Graham McCray's in the lineup and he's still coming out here. That's big time, man. We appreciate that.
1: No what problem. Do you want Giants fans to know and be prepared for Grant McCray in the final home stretch of the season?
0: I don't know, man. I'm pretty chill. You're just going to get a dude that's going to go 110 every day.
1: I mean, you can't be the son of someone nicknamed Crash. You can't have a sister who's fearless at GCU and expect anything less. So, Grant, thanks so much for coming by. Good luck today, and we'll let you get to it.
0: Yeah, man. Thank you.
2: Thank you.
1: Grant McCray on the Sports Leader. Really appreciate his time, our patio guest, and we will get John Shea's thoughts on a little bit of everything a little bit later on in the show. You know, we do have some commercials to make up, and I have a pretty bad reputation of how I do clock management when we're doing these shows. So, Tim, you're welcome. We'll be back on the Sports Leader.
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1: Dude, how about this? It was nice and foggy and kind of gross when we showed up today.
2: Oh, yeah.
1: Just like that. Blue skies, feeling good. Day baseball on the way. 11:45 is your pregame. And it was really cool to talk to Grant McRae, who just joined us at the patio. If you missed that interview, don't fret it. You can hit rewind. We'll have the whole thing self-isolated for you. And a couple of updates, by the way, as we get going. 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A lot of 49ers news going on with practice and media availability and jog-throughs, etc. Well, updates that aren't so great. This one comes from Nick Wagner. Ricky Pearsall is dealing with knee swelling related to the PCL injury he suffered last year, and the team says all options are being explored, and there is some concern. The second one is that running back Jordan James fractured his rib in yesterday's practice. So we all held our breath when Romello Hight got carted off. That turned out to be cramps. It's understandable as to why. The one thing you do not want to see this time of year is those type of notifications pop up on your phone.
18: No, you definitely don't. And we've seen it all too often for the 49ers over the last handful of years. And I sent you after the show yesterday an email that I think we both received about the most injury-prone teams. I think it's RotoWire did a projection of teams that project to be the most injured
1: for a whole calculus with for like the upcoming surface, age, history, all that.
18: Schedule, all these different things weighed in, and wouldn't you know, the 49ers are the team that at this point is the team most likely to have the most injuries or the greatest injury index or whatever the heck it is. And here we go. A couple of days in, long way to go, obviously, before the regular season, but not what anybody wants to hear, given the history of this team having so many injury issues.
1: And I'll just come out and say this as it relates to Ricky Pearsall. I'm extremely concerned. Now, we'll take information as it comes in and we get more knowledge and there's more conversations. But the fact that the 49ers are even using the word concern, and when you hear multiple options or all options being on the table, that's usually not the best sign either this early on. And so, yeah, if he was to do some kind of a minor surgery, I mean, look, it's July 29th. The sooner the better in terms of giving him a chance to get back to the field. But it just goes back to the conversation that we had about players with the most pressure and the most to show. Because Ricky Pearsall, at his best, was a really effective wide receiver for this offense, that only heightens the need to have him be available. This isn't, can he prove he's worthy of being a first-round pick? That's not the discussion. It's, can Ricky Pearsall be someone who can play through injuries, not have these lingering things? Like the fact that it's the last year's PCL that's become a problem, that worries me a great deal, to where, man, I hope Dejon Stribling can come in and be an effective wide receiver three, but that's if Mike Evans can be your healthy one and Ricky Pearsall can be your healthy two.
18: And Christian Kirk's already banged up. Also, going back to the first practice.
1: And was for a lot of last year.
18: So we talk a lot about the depth and the potential for the 49ers to have this really deep room. But now you start to take guys away immediately. That does sound like surgery is a potential option here. We're in July, almost to August in the next couple of days. I mean, this is now, 7 months, if it's stemming still from the injury, 7+ months that Pearsall had last year. So that is a major, major concern. And all of a sudden, a seemingly deep wide receiving group is a lot thinner. And if Jordan James is going to miss a significant amount of time, all eyes on what the running back room was going to look like, and it might be Kalon Black time a little bit sooner than even expected. Did you mention Malik Mustafa as well?
1: I did not.
18: Malik Mustafa, hamstring strain, not practicing today. That per our buddy Eric Branch, as the 49ers get back after it, after the walkthrough practice from yesterday that the media was not allowed to watch.
1: Yeah, so as we opened up the show with the Giants injury updates, including the bizarre one with Harrison Bader and the scooter, for the 49ers, nothing strange in terms of extra context with it, but certainly bummers. And the fact that for Pearsall, it's the same injury that bothered him for a chunk of last year, I don't love that after a long offseason. Jordan James, it comes back to the question of, hey, who's going to fill that RB2 role? Because can Christian McCaffrey just carry your offense only so far for so long? I mean, running back's a brutal position in the National Football League. And I know it doesn't work quite as simple as, oh, yeah, well, older guys are going to be more injury prone and young guys shouldn't be. No, football is a brutally violent game. That being said, when you look at the construction of the 49ers roster, at some point you'd like to think, hey, who are the young guys that can come up and be a little bit more reliable and available, as you know that a lot of your best players are older but maybe more susceptible to injuries, like we saw with George Kittle even at the beginning of last year. Dude's got a lot of football mileage, and I'm not even talking about the torn Achilles he suffered at the end. That hamstring injury, that was a, yeah, that's a future Hall of Fame aging tight end who blocks his face off kind of injury.
18: It is, and look, the other opportunity here is for guys like Jordan Watkins and Jacob Cowing, maybe, to get a chance where, you know, DeMarcus Robinson, who's still on the roster after the 49ers had acquired him last year. So there are some other players that could potentially get an opportunity, but just given the history and given the one thing, right, that everybody believes would have the greatest ability to wreck a lot of the momentum and potential for this 49ers team, it's always injuries. We asked the question, Tim asked the question yesterday, you more concerned about the Seahawks or the Rams or the 49ers being able to stay healthy? And, mm-hmm. and here we are now with what, the third legit practice in training camp today, not even going into the third legit practice at training camp, and you've already got these injuries still popping up.
1: 808-KNBR, 415-808-5627. Yeah, we still got the text line, YouTube chat, all modes of communication open as we get you ready for Giants pregame in hour 10. I might have buried the lead on this if I can have my first riff of the day. The Washington Commanders.
18: Riff, brother.
1: Land a former 49ers wide receiver.
18: Ooh.
1: They signed River Craycraft, the one everyone was focused on.
18: Wow. Not Brandon Ayuk.
1: Did you see the video, by the way, of Adam Peters getting asked about players and their social media is something that he evaluates, and it was just the most roundabout way of asking about Ayuk without saying his name?
18: Yeah, it was pretty clever, and it if you listen to all of that, it would lead you to think that they are not interested in Brandon Ayuk at this point, although subject to change.
1: To change, and look, that sounds like a Washington Commanders issue more than anything at this point. So, we'll talk to John Shea coming up in our next segment as well. Definitely want to get his thoughts on the trip to Cooperstown. If you're wondering, wait, why is John Shea joining at the normal time when Jackson Flora is set to speak at 11? That's because John Shea was all the way back east, and he's going on this road trip to San Diego, so not going to get him at the patio. We'll be able to connect with him. And Jeff Kent was on with Murph and Marcus this morning. So for all the frustrations of the Giants, there have been causes to celebrate. And then, by the way, next year could be a dominant Giants showing, depending on how the Hall of Fame voting shakes out, because you got the possibility of Buster, Bochy, and Dusty Baker all on the ballot.
18: And all should be. All three of them should go in next year. And, yeah, you just hope that next year isn't marred by the fact that it's a limited baseball season, even come the latter part of July. You hope that cooler heads can prevail as far as some of the labor talks, and we're still talking about 3-4 months into a season as opposed to maybe a season that hasn't come yet or a season that's just barely getting underway.
1: Yeah, no question. And so, for Buster Posey, that's an interesting one, too, when the narrative this year has been about the frustrations of the team, and Buster Posey, as the president of baseball operation, was a big mastermind behind the construction of this roster and everything. I don't have a very hard time separating the two, right? I've said this before on the air. Not everybody can be Jerry West. He was brilliant as a player. He was a finals MVP as somebody who lost the finals, and he was brilliant as an executive. Those are two very separate things, and he was right to be a multiple Hall of Famer in that regard. Buster Posey, the player, no doubt is a Hall of Famer to me, despite maybe not having the longevity of some other catchers you could compare him to. Buster Posey, the president of baseball operations, he's got his hands full in the next week.
18: No doubt, big time. I don't think anything about Buster Posey, the executive, changes anything about Buster Posey, the player. I think that's a very clear line of separation. I mean, he is without a doubt a first ballot Hall of Fame player. And again, I think you look at how long the Giants went in between championships and never having won one here in San Francisco until 2010, and then again in 12 and 14. I mean, Buster is a made dude in this town and for this fan base forever and should be independent of anything. But yeah, his primary focus right now is how to fix this team moving forward and who's going to be headed elsewhere in terms of trade, and how do they maybe not rebuild it, but definitely retool it to be in a much better position and to have a much more complete team in 2027 and 28 than they've had, not only in 2026, but even last year and over the course of the last 4 or 5 years.
1: Well, all eyes are going to really be turning to Elliot Ramos as someone who might be put into that category as doesn't have to be traded, but a guy with team control, a former All-Star, has right-handed power, might be someone who is valuable to a team that's trying to make a run. And so, Tim, I'm blindsiding you a little bit in the studio, so I'll give you a second. But if we can revisit that clip from Susan Slusser with us yesterday saying that she's almost surprised if Elliot Ramos wouldn't be on the move. We spent weeks talking about the Robbie Ray, the Luis Arraez. Now the fact that Casey Schmidt has this injury, I don't think they were leaning toward trading him anyway, right? But here's what Susan Slusser had to say about the notion of an Elliot Ramos. This was with us yesterday afternoon.
19: At this point, I'd be surprised if they didn't trade Elliot Ramos. I mean, the scouts that I saw in Kansas City he was definitely one of the top guys on their list of guys they were scouting. A lot of the top contenders need right-handed hitting power, particularly a corner outfielder. I don't know what the market is. You know, we really need some names to come off the board to kind of gauge that. But again, if the Giants get what they're looking for in a deal, absolutely they would trade Elliot Ramos. It would be such a bummer because he's, you know, so fun to watch. He's come so far. You know, he turned himself into an all-star. When he puts his mind to it, he can be a very good defensive player, and he's a joy to watch. You know, he has fun playing the game. He's been a long-time Giant. That would be a tough one, but he could be jumping straight into a pennant race, which would be great for him, and the Giants might wind up with something pretty nice. He's got 3 years left of service time. This is a guy who should bring back something good.
1: So, yeah, I mean, a lot to unpack there. And then here's another interesting part of this upcoming trade deadline, JD, is that because of the mediocrity of the American League, because of any weirdness involving the labor negotiations and a potential lockout, we don't have a ton of clear-cut sellers. The Giants have been a clear-cut seller for quite some time now. So we know Ray and Arraez are obvious moves. This is also a chance where they can try to go think about getting a haul. And we know that Logan Webb is someone who would generate a haul. They don't want to move on from him. Casey Schmidt is someone that theoretically could have generated a haul. They weren't super warm to it anyway before the injury. That sort of leaves Jung-Hoo Lee and Elliot Ramos as these other two options. And based on all the reporting and what we read over the weekend, as recently as that, seems like they are more interested in keeping Jung-Hoo Lee and more willing to part with someone like Ramos.
18: Yeah, and I think maybe they believe they can get more for Ramos, considering where he's at in terms of being, you know, his age and his experience and obviously his talent. I think they also may view Elliot Ramos just from a positional standpoint as maybe easier to replace, right? Somebody that can be a right-handed corner outfield bat. I know Victor Barakoto is somebody they're interested in getting a look at here when he's able to come back from injury. So I think it could be that, and I know you've made the point a bunch of different times that the skill set of Jung-Hoo Lee is more similar to, say, the skill set of Luis Arraez, who they're likely going to be moving on from here in the next 5 days, and so you still want to have that line drive contact, you know, oriented hitter, somebody that could kind of anchor the team or balance it, right? When you talk about balance in terms of different hitters and skill sets, and maybe, you know, Ramos in the defense, you want to find somebody that can be a little bit steadier defensively than him, while also providing the production offensively as a right-handed stick. So I think as you look at it, they're inclined to keep Jung-Hoo Lee at this point. Casey Schmidt's hurt. So really, I mean, maybe this whole thing, because they haven't been interested in trading Logan Webb, at least based on what's been reported. So it could really be Elliot Ramos as the guy. And I think that's maybe where Susan is coming from. The guy that's not among the obvious.
1: And the
18: guy to get you the most in return. Maybe even in comparison, you know, maybe even considering Arraez because he's a free agent and Ray because he's a free agent. I'm fascinated to see how it all plays out with Luis Arraez at the deadline and what they actually can get for him.
1: There was a report earlier this morning that was saying just about every contender had been checking in on Luis Arraez, and if I hear that as a Giants fan or as Buster Posey, that's music to my ears.
18: And it's also why we had the caller, I believe it was yesterday, or maybe it was a texter, with the why haven't they done it already? Why haven't they moved him already? Well, that's exactly why. You haven't moved him already. If you have a bunch of different teams that are interested, you're going to get the best deal by waiting. To me, there's no need to be in a rush. He's still a productive player as he remains a Giant, and you don't, you know, obviously you don't want him to get hurt to where he winds up in a position that you're not going to be able to trade him. But I think when you, to me, you wait for the most you can get, especially in this situation where he's going to be a free agent regardless.
1: Well, isn't it also funny, and I say funny in just a rather sad way, that so much talk about what do you do moving forward in the Giants season with the trades and everything, it would be how do you deal with the lineup? And it would just be like, oh, well, you could put Casey Schmidt at second, or like, oh, if you trade Chapman, well, there's your solution at third, or oh, if you trade Ramos, there's your left fielder in Casey Schmidt. He was like the answer because of the versatility. I say that all to also be very clear about the fact that nothing about Casey Schmidt's injury should change how the Giants approach the deadline. Might stink a little bit more in the short term. Your roster is definitely going to get worse. Also doesn't mean that because you don't have a Casey Schmidt to put in the infield or outfield that you need to be overprotective about holding on to certain players.
18: No question. I think that's well said.
1: John Shea of the SF Standard joins us every Wednesday, and we'll talk to him next, I believe, via Zoom, so we can see his wonderful face. It's Papa and Silver on the Sports Leader.
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20: Right now, our focus is on our team. 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And I think if we just focus on ourselves, work on getting better every day leading up to the season, I think we have a pretty dangerous team.
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23: I don't know about you, but my social media feeds are flooded with lotions and potions and gadgets, all promising to unlock different components of longevity. But if you log off, take a step back from all the hype, you'll find that the actual keys to a longer, healthier life are hiding in plain sight. There are four of them. Number one, nutrition. The Mediterranean diet really is the gold standard. Number two, exercise. You should be getting 150 minutes of moderate intensity exercise or 75 minutes of vigorous intensity exercise every week, plus strength training and stretching. Number three, sleep. Sleep is when your body and your brain repair themselves. You should be getting 7 to 9 hours a night. And finally, number four often gets forgotten, socialization. It's not a bonus. It's a necessity for a healthy life, finding a sense of community, purpose, and belonging. I'm Dr. Sanjay Gupta, helping you live a better life.
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3: 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First pitch at 12:45. Shane Drouin, the lefty from Milwaukee, and Logan Webb in what JD accurately called Game 7 because the season series is 3-3. We always find a way to talk basketball.
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3: 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And of course, he is sponsored by Surfside. It's not a seltzer, it's Surfside, proud partner of the Giants. If you've been reading the SF Standard, you would know that John Shea is fresh off of a trip to Cooperstown to watch Jeff Kent's enshrinement into the Hall of Fame. So we got to start there, Shea. What was that like for you, just the whole experience and really the fact that a very emotional Jeff Kent, not very similar to what he was as a player here at all, just accept and appreciate that special induction on Sunday?
5: Yeah, that transformation was pretty fascinating to witness in real time when we go back to his playing days, and he was kind of prickly and he was a loner and didn't want friends and didn't embrace any clubhouse pranks or silliness among questions from the media. And it kind of like Buster Posey in a way. I mean, Buster Posey was all about friendship and bonding, but, you know, he was kind of hard-nosed and maybe wasn't the most open player you would ever want to interview. So Kent was like that, kind of just like Bonds in those days. They both kind of, well, they drew off each other. Barry might not admit that, but Kent certainly did that. Kent made Bonds a better player, I think, and vice versa. And to see how that evolution occurred from the playing days until now, where he's just a passionate person who embraces the game, embraces history, embraces the fact that he was picked on this veterans committee to join all the greats in Cooperstown, while he'd never got even 50% on the ballot among the writers. He, on the first ballot, you know, among his peers and executives and the 16-person voting committee, he got 14 votes. And Mattingly didn't, and Dale Murphy didn't, and Fernando didn't, and Barry didn't, and Clemens didn't, and Sheffield didn't. All these guys did not, and he was the only guy who got in. So he cried a lot, guys. He cried a lot all the way to the podium. And he cried some more. And it's just, holy cow. And I had the honor in February to be there to chronicle the orientation tour of Jeff Kent. I was selected. I just said, one of the honors of my life, just to be there and follow him on the tour. And there was only a handful of people, including his wife, Dana, who were there. And we went out to lunch afterward. It was just a whole different Jeff Kent that day where, you know, he embraced the history. I wish I knew Joe Morgan. I wish I got to know Ryan Sandberg better. All these things about the Hall of Fame second baseman, even Rogers Hornsby. He used to joke that he never heard of Rogers Hornsby, never heard of either of the Rogers. And we had to explain to him that there was only one Rogers Hornsby, but his first name was Rogers. And he kind of got a kick out saying, you know, I'd never met either. And then fast forward to February when he went on the tour in Cooperstown. And he slowed down and looked and put his palm up on that Rogers Hornsby plaque and just reflected and almost teared up. And I'm thinking, man, this dude has changed. And as you heard from his speech, you know, he gives praise to, you know, his parents, his family, Dusty Baker, who really, you know, turned him around at Candlestick and told him to go for that jet stream, like Willie Mays used to say, in right center, and stop trying to pull the ball. And suddenly his average went up, his power numbers went up, and he became the 2000 MVP and a guy who knocked in 100 all 6 years here. And there was no doubt he was going to go in as a Giant. It was only 6 years, and he played 17, but he made so many other stops elsewhere. But this is where he said it mattered most, because he met Baker, he learned from Baker, and he had six pretty darn good seasons, going to the playoffs three times, the World Series once. So basically, this whole last weekend was a precursor to next year, with Posey and Baker and Bochy all qualified, eligible for the first year to go into Cooperstown. And I imagine it'll be all three of them. And three Giants have not gone into Cooperstown together since 1973. And that was a long time ago. In fact, no team has had three people from one organization go in since, what, Cox and Maddox and Glavin, you know, when they did many years ago. So it's historic. And I think the only other player that might get consideration among the newcomers on the ballot will be John Lester. So Buster Posey, if he goes in, he might be the only guy, unless Chase Utley gathers some more steam or more momentum. And, you know, he had a little spike last year, so he might be among the three Giants as well. But in terms of Bochy and Baker, they will be on that Veterans Committee for the first time. And you kind of wish they all had separate years where they could go in and not simultaneously, so they could all be embraced in their own years. But the Giants are going to have a killer party. And they did a wonderful job this past weekend. Their first Hall of Famer got in since Clemente in 99. So 27 years went by since they had these kinds of parties. And since then, you know, Twitter and social media and Giants Enterprises all were formed. And so Jeff Kent was honored in a much different way than Orlando Cepeda was, in a much bigger way, actually, just because of the time. So it was a fantastic weekend, and is more is to come. And I recommend Giants fans prepare early if they want to go, because it's not cheap and it's not easy to get to.
4: John, along the lines of Jeff Kent, and look, I don't want to overstate it because he just went into the Hall of Fame, but as I'm listening to you talk, and obviously I remember watching his entire career growing up and his entire Giants career growing up, and I mean, was he an underrated player, even for a Hall of Famer?
5: Probably, because he came to San Francisco as a defensive butcher, guy who could not pick up a ball, could not throw a ball. He got a bad rap in it with the Mets. He really wasn't a great third baseman defensively in New York. And, you know, previously he started in Toronto, then New York, then Cleveland for a short spell. And Jose Vizcaino followed him to four different stops. So that was like his favorite teammate ever. Vizcaino was there over the weekend. Vizcaino was there with him in New York and Cleveland and Houston and San Francisco. And it was amazing that looking back, said, man, that was a double play partner. I don't know if there's any other double play teams that that spanned four different organizations. But yeah, you're right. And I think defense is why you would say he's underrated. But you remember, you saw him. Nobody ever pulled him out late in a game for defensive reasons. Nobody ever said he couldn't turn a double play as well as anybody in the game. Nobody could say that, you know, he was a below average second baseman, because they would be wrong. He was at least an average to above average second baseman defensively. There's one year I think he made four errors. And yeah, you could talk about his range, but he dived to his left, he dived to his right. And you could look at all the plays that Ryan Sandberg ever made at second base. He didn't dive once in his career. He won a bunch of gold gloves, and he was fantastic. Maybe you could say he had so much range he didn't have to dive, but that's not true. The fact is, Kent was a very good defensive second baseman, and the fact that he had most home runs of any second baseman in history, more than Joe Morgan or Sandberg or anybody else, and there's been plenty of great ones, it kind of says it all. So good for him. And like Juan Marichal told me, I have company, and I hope more is on the way.
3: Talking to John Shea on the UMA guest line, as we do every Wednesday. By the way, I'm wearing my hat because Jackson Flora is going to be talking to the Dugout right about now. I know Shea's going to write all about that. He's going to be in San Diego, but I want to just get back to yesterday's news. The game itself was tough, but really the day was brutal because of everything beforehand, which was the Giants' injuries. And Casey Schmidt, torn meniscus, Trevor McDonald, Tommy John surgery, and then the oddball of Harrison Bader's scooter accident furthering his stint on the IL. Just your reaction to all of it and how it might affect anything and everything we've been anticipating about this year's trade deadline.
5: Yeah, without McDonald and with probably Malley and Ray traded in the next week, what's the rotation going to look like after August 3rd? And, hey, we're gonna see more Wisenhunt. We're going to see more guys called up from AAA, even if they're not ready. But it's a great opportunity to be seen. And it's a weak spot. The bullpen is a weak spot. And any number of relievers could go. Elliot Ramos could go along with Arraez. And pretty much everybody should be on the table except Bryce Eldridge. And obviously Buster Posey said Logan Webb wouldn't be on the trade block. But funny things happen in the final seconds, the final days, where teams say, wow, I never imagined this team offering all of this for 2 years of Logan Webb. And Logan Webb's a leader. He's a longest tenured Giant. He's a presence in the clubhouse. He's a fan favorite. All the community relations folks, PR folks, love him for what he does off the field. And that would be a major trade, and maybe the biggest since Matt Williams when they got Jeff Kent. So full circle here.
4: Yeah, I mean, John, would you move Logan Webb? I know I asked you that about 2 months ago, and you, I think, were against it, or at least relaying how against it the Giants were at that time. But I mean, considering where things are now and being able to watch this season play out another 6 to 8 weeks, would if John Shea was in charge, would you strongly look at it?
5: Well, I wouldn't, because as Zach Minajian told me, we want Logan Webbs. We don't want to move Logan Webbs. Mm-hmm. And you move Logan Webb, then they have nobody in this rotation. I mean, who's the three of us, the four of us, and, you know, we'll pick up a hitchhiker on the way to the park, but that's it.
3: It's going to be Tim Webb in place of Logan Webb, and I don't know if that's going to go quite as well.
4: Well, it is a fair point. I mean, honestly, John, if Malley's going to be gone and Robbie Ray's going to be gone, and then you trade Logan Webb, and now you're looking at, you know, Roop and Wisenhunt and maybe Tidwell, and then it's just another hole you have to look to fill at some point, even if you think somebody like Jackson Flora is going to be, or could potentially be up by the back end of next year.
5: And you want an opening day starter next year. Right now, without Webb, there's nobody. You could trade in the offseason. You could trade for a young guy before August 3rd here, or somebody could, who knows, emerge out of spring training. But, you know, this team always had a clear number one for the most part. And he's a guy you want to build around, not a guy you want to lose and just find prospects. I mean, he has 2 years to go. And when Posey said, I don't want to trade Logan Webb, it just hit me. Well, what he's saying that is he wants to or plans to compete or contend in 27 and or 28, because that's the entirety of the remaining contract for Logan Webb. So if he was convinced they would not win or compete or contend in the next 2 years, he'd be more willing to trade him. But I think with the offense kind of coming around versus the no-show in April, and maybe his confidence to rebuild a bullpen, having learned his lessons that the status quo doesn't work and you actually need roles, you need a closer, and you need proven setup men, and that's going to be a busy offseason for him. I just think that you know, he's confident enough to think we're going to be good enough in the next couple of years, and we need Webb to be good enough in the next couple of years.
4: John, just to follow up quickly on that, if, and I understand where they're thinking, you know, that they're going to compete and all that. Do you think there's a window that could be missed if they aren't good enough to compete next year or the following, to where they look back and still aren't where they want to be? Logan Webb's getting closer to maybe at that point being a free agent. Maybe there's half a season next year as opposed to a full 162. Like, all those things being factored in, do you think that they could look back and regret the fact that they weren't more open-minded in it, because all of a sudden it might be 2028 and then they want to do it, and then you're not getting nearly what you maybe could have in return?
5: Yeah, I mean, maybe. Listen, you go back the last decade, they only got to the playoffs once. So there's a lot of regret looking back, and all the moves and all the drafts that just kind of went south and sideways. And hey, now it's time to look to the future and forget all that and kind of rebuild in their own way. They've got to restock, call it whatever you want. But, you know, with Logan Webb, it'll be easier. I mean, we can talk about these windows all day. You're doing it every day on the Warriors. Yeah, it's a window missed. It's an opportunity missed. The final years of Steph, they're not going to do anything. Well, look at Barry Bonds after 02, went to the playoffs again in 03, and he was done in 07, and he was the best player in baseball. And Mike Trout, the same with Anaheim. And, you know, you just didn't do well enough to build teams to take advantage of that window, that opportunity, with the best player in baseball, Steph Curry, the best player in basketball. Yeah, I mean, you have to take advantage of those opportunities. But right now, the Giants don't have any Bonds. They don't have any Trout, and they certainly don't have any Steph. So I wouldn't put Logan Webb in that category. He's had a rough year. The WBC, I'm sure, kind of mentally exhausted him out of the jump. And, you know, so what happens now is like Buster Posey's really day one on the job is August 3rd. He's got to start over, because what has happened last year, what happened this year so far, just hasn't worked.
3: A few more minutes with John Shea on the UMA guest line. To what degree do you believe that both a potential lockout and a lack of clear-cut sellers, largely due to a mediocre American League, is going to impact front offices and how they approach this trade deadline?
5: Yeah, if you look at the standings, there's all but six teams are within 5.5 games of the last wild card spot, or, you know, maintaining a playoff spot as we speak. And, you know, the only teams that are more than 5.5 games away are at least 9 games out. And they're definitely history, you know, whether it's the Giants or the Rockies and the Mets and the National League, the A's, Angels and Royals in the American League. And you're right, the American League is not deep. And some of these teams that are within 5.5 games are like 6 games out of, you know, 6 games below 500. So while we can see, yeah, there are 6 teams for sure that are going to be sellers, and the fewer, the better for the Giants, because the supply and demand, it favors the Giants. If there are more people interested in a Robbie Ray and a Luis Arraez and Tyler Malley, and there are fewer teams selling. And, you know, in Detroit, Skubal's pitching right now. He's in the fourth inning. He's in the fifth inning. He's, you know, scoreless ball, 2 hits. And is that his last game in Detroit? And Detroit is on the fence. I mean, are we good enough to be? I mean, there's several games under 500, but in the American League, anything goes.
3: Right.
5: They still think they have a chance. So if he doesn't get traded, then suddenly Robbie Ray and Tyler Malley are, you know, 2 of the most coveted pitchers at the trade deadline. And if Skubal is traded, then suddenly it'll domino effect down to the Giants guys. But they still are among the very few teams that have admitted they're going to be sellers. And it's tough for teams with the expanded playoff bracket to give up at the deadline. If you remember 97, the White Sox were 2 games back, and they gave the Giants 3 accomplished pitchers that helped them go worst to first and win the 97 division, Kent's first year. And the Giants gave him like 6 top prospects It was unbelievable. And a couple of those relievers had long careers. So the problem is you don't see many teams giving up top prospects anymore because they value them with the possible likely lockout coming up. You know, these are cheaper ball players. They're not free agents. They're not ARB eligible, and they'll be, you know, they'll be in the organization at the major league level for 6 years before free agency. So teams are less willing because they give so much money out of the draft and to international players to give up the top prospects. So it'll be kind of fascinating these last few days how Posey maneuvers everything.
4: Keith Folk got a pretty big out for the Red Sox a few years later, even if Roberto Hernandez maybe helped the Giants more when he came over in 97, Shay. Final question for you, and yeah, feel free to comment on that as well. But final question for you is, what's the Giants' outfield going to look like if they move Elliot Ramos at the deadline here between now and the end of the regular season?
5: Well, Barracudo is a guy, you know, whether he's healthy or not, they have to look at. He's, you know, he's making the minimum. He's got power. At the same time, he was overlooked by every other organization. I do think there's still some upside with Jung-Hoo Lee. And I think we were talking weeks ago, I might have mentioned that I never saw them trading him because of his value on and off to the field and in ticket sales. And I'm not saying that's the only reason, but I do think Buster Posey really values contact. That's why he signed Luis Arraez. That's why he'd hate to trade Luis Arraez, but realizes it's probably the right call. It's thin, man. The bullpen's thin. The rotation's thin. The outfield's thin. The infield is clogged up. That's why you trade a Luis Arraez, so you can create a spot for Casey Schmidt if the three others don't get traded, you know, for next year. But you tell me, what is the starting outfield for next season? Because, there, you know, Bader, you just can't count on.
4: And you want him to be a fourth outfielder anyway, right?
5: I mean, a perfect outfielder as well.
4: Right. I mean, are the willingness to move Ramos, is that an indicator that they think they're just going to completely redo, you know, two spots? Like, they need two starters, I think, that aren't currently maybe in the organization for next year, right? Like, willing to go trade for somebody, maybe willing to sign somebody in free agency.
5: And I think it's also an indicator that maybe they aren't real keen on his defense. And Buster Posey's first word at his first press conference, pitching and defense. That's what he learned under Sabian and Bochy during 10, 12, and 14. That's not what we've seen at all this year. Pitching and defense have not been there. And, you know, maybe eventually they have to move Willy Adames to second base to improve the defense because he's not even an average defensive shortstop anymore. So that really hurts them. They traded Patrick Bailey, and they're trying to figure it out behind the plate. And who's the center fielder? They have some young guns, of course, but you kind of want to go into spring training with being set up the middle, whether it's

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3: But it's almost like it was a long shot because A, he probably wasn't going to win, and B, he saw the abuse KD got when he signed with a rival team, and KD won right away a couple of championships, you know, and he was the MVP in the finals a couple of times. But man, it everyone says, well, LeBron is old, Steph is old. It doesn't matter with those two guys. They're still going to score 20 plus. They're still going to be great passers and great teammates. And we saw how cool it was in the Olympics when LeBron and Steph went off together. So that's kind of sad, but whatever. Yeah. I mean, you know, the problem is in the NBA, I mean, the NBA forms rosters like overnight, usually within like 4 or 5 days. The whole roster is solidified from the first day of spring, the free agency season on. Whereas in baseball, it could take 4 or 5 months to put a roster together all the way into spring training. So this was particularly different because LeBron took so long to decide a team, and he might have screwed some other teams along the way, thinking they would have had a chance with him, including the Warriors.
4: John, it's always good catching up with you, and whether we're talking hoops or Giants or anything in between, Hall of Fame, Cooperstown, all of it, we'll keep reading you in the SF Standard, and we'll catch you after this trip to San Diego next week.
3: I guess we'll talk next Wednesday, and we'll know some things that'll go on with the trade deadline, because that's August 3rd, so we'll know more for sure.
4: Yeah, a little bit of finality coming up for sure. You're the best, man, and we'll catch you in a week.
3: All right, you guys, we'll see you.
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17: Live from 58 Social, about 21 minutes away from your Giants pregame day baseball, Giants Brewers. It is for the series. We appreciate everyone hanging out on the patio. We got people coming in through the gates. Vibes are always high, no matter what's going on. And Barbara gave us beignets again. So, I mean, what is there to complain about? 888 KMBR is your number. A lot of people checked in on the Pearsall injury saying, time to bring Debo back. And I said, that's fine, just not as your wide receiver, too. You got to have healthy players. But I did want to give some updates as it related to the Giants. This from Alex Pavlovich with the Tony Vitello media availability. Robbie Ray will make his scheduled start tomorrow in San Diego. And Matt Chapman's also going to return at some point during that Padres series. So Koss is at third base today. Schmidt is down. And then speaking of Casey Schmidt, he will have surgery on the torn meniscus, which is very likely to end his season. They'll know more after the procedure is done as far as the timetable. And then nothing new today on Harrison Bader other than the oddity of the scooter accident yesterday.
7: Yeah, tough news there on Bader, which is a little bit odd. But more importantly, on Casey Schmidt, which is, again, I just go back to what we were talking about earlier. It's just a freaking bummer considering the fact that he's been one of the bright spots for this team this season. And now he's likely, if he's going to have that surgery, be done for the season with the time that's remaining on the schedule.
17: Yeah, just another look at the lineup. You got Arise, Eldridge, Ramos, Devers, Lee, Adames, Susak, McCray, Koss, and then Logan Webb is getting the start. It was good to catch up with Grant McCray at around 10:15 today. And, you know, I asked him that last question of like, hey, what do you want Giants fans to know about the Grant McCray they're probably going to see a lot more of because the outfield is in question right now. Elliot Ramos might be traded. Hell, the infield is in question right now because it's no longer just Luis Arraez. It's Casey Schmidt likely to be done for the season. The rotation is in question, and I know we asked John Shea about the Logan Webb part of it. He said, look, I wouldn't trade him just off of the sense of who you got out there for your rotation. Trevor McDonald was supposed to be someone that was going to get continued reps. Landon Roop is someone you're hoping that can make it through the full 62. You know you're going to get more of Carson Wisenhunt. Robbie Ray is going to be on his way out. And so at some point, you just got to have guys to be able to get through a season, even if that means that it doesn't derail your plans at the trade deadline. You still got to have enough guys that can get you through the rest of the season and whatever 2027 is when it starts.
7: Yeah, you definitely do. And so, I mean, you got to play it out, even if you are in a tough spot here. Look at that gift. That's for Tim, by the way.
17: Dude!
7: Yeah,
17: oh my God. By the way, what's your name? I know we get us right during break. This is Trace Rico?
7: Yes.
17: Dude.
7: There you go.
17: Trace Rico.
7: He's got Tim's tortoise pen.
17: Dude, we got an oatmeal pen right here. If you're watching us on the stream, this pen says, you're totally awesome. And we got oatmeal right here. Hey, Trace Rico, you're the man. Tune in tomorrow. I'm going to make sure he flashes this on the Tim cam. Tim says you can have oatmeal. Come on, Tim. Come on. We're not auctioning up turtles for adoption right now in pets.
7: No, but we appreciate you. That's why you lost me there for a second. Again, I always like to be transparent in those moments where you're feeding me on a tee, and I'm like, why am I off in La La Land there? Well, our guy handed us an oatmeal pen.
17: Well, I mean, you don't have to ever explain that to me because when we started first working together,
7: there's always a reason. There's always a reason.
17: And you were doing a lot of shows out at Harmonic, and I remember we had this one complaint one time that was like, when you start talking to people at the bar, it's bad radio, and then everyone in the YouTube chat was just like, oh, come on, get off of it. And I was like, no, I love it when we just entertain the people.
7: It might be bad radio, but it's good for YouTube.
17: And it's good for
7: the people. You want to interact with the people. That's why we're here. We're here to interact with the people. We're here because we love the people. That's part of the deal. You don't do this if you don't want to interact with the people who watch and listen and love the Giants and love coming out here. That's what it's about.
17: Well, and what I was going to say is we have talked a lot about the Giants this season, and because of the type of season it's been a lot more negative than positive in terms of the content. You come out
7: 17
17: here,
7: 17 games under 500.
17: And you also realize that people still want to come out and show out, and it's important to still put on a show and enjoy the product that we're going to get. Hopefully leads to a series win. It is our patented Game 7 here against the Milwaukee Brewers today. But, yeah, look, dude, it's a nice day in the Bay Area. It's late July. Football's still a ways away, and people want to come out and hang out with this team, so that's what we're here for.
7: You know the old adage, everybody wins 60, everybody loses 60.
17: Yeah.
7: Well, the Giants have lost 62. And it's not even August 1st, and they got a ways to go to get to the 60 win mark, and they'll get there. They are going to get there. I think they're going to get to the 70 win mark, to be honest. Bold prediction, even with this injury update. But, yeah, it's been a massively disappointing season to look currently at them tied with the Mets for the second worst record in the National League. and right there in the mix with the, I mean, the A's, they're tied with the A's. The A's, who we talked about how bad they played against the Giants head-to-head. And the Royals and the Angels are the other two teams worse. And we've seen, obviously, the Giants go 2-4 against the Royals and the Angels in the last week.
17: We'll go ahead, take our final timeout before pregame.
7: On that note, Greg's just going to cut me off.
17: And no, I'm just like, yeah, the A's were bad. The A's were bad.
7: To your point, though, you do have to fill out the rest of the year, and hopefully it's with enough young starting pitchers to where you can get a look a little bit at the future.
17: Yeah.
7: If you do trade Elliot Ramos, you can get a little bit of a look at the future in the outfield, although I'm kind of wondering how. And then I think the infield's going to be a lot of the guys that we already know.
17: No question. And look, in an ideal scenario, if you can trade Ramos for a young and controllable pitcher, that's probably the best need that the Giants can fill for themselves.
7: Here's my thing. When they trade Arraez, who's playing second base now?
17: Well, that's what I said earlier, right? It was like, Schmidt can be left field. Schmidt can be second base.
7: It was going to be Casey Schmidt for the rest of the year, but, I mean, is it going to be Koss now?
17: Rodriguez can do it.
7: Jonah Cox can play a little second base. Maybe it's Jonah Cox, and you see what he can provide there. But they don't really have that option of a guy that you really want. And that's the unfortunate part. When you go more into, all right, trade deadline, we're sellers, this season hasn't been what you want it to be, you want there to be some young players that you're excited about. Grant McRae sits down with us. He's a young player that you want to see more from, I think, at a minimum. Who is that guy at second base? I'm not sure the Giants have one, but maybe it ends up being Jonah Cox, and that allows for an outfield spot to not need to be taken up by Jonah Cox, so it opens it up for somebody else in the outfield.
17: Early audition for Willie Adames at second base? Probably.
7: Then who's going to play shortstop?
17: Yeah, may happen in this year.
7: That's the thing. Like, they just don't. If this was 2 years from now, or, you know, toward the end of next year, maybe there is a shortstop that could come up and play. So, all of those are the existential questions that are going to have to be decided here.
17: And look, as we get closer to August 3rd, we're going to get a little bit more information. But as I told you in this segment, Robbie Ray still scheduled to make that start tomorrow. So, final home game for the Giants before the trade deadline. And we'll wrap up this show, take it a Giants pregame at 11:45. Hang tight. More to come on the Sports Leader.
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1: Cheeks.
2: Final 8 minutes, and then we'll get you over to Giants pregame. You know, we've actually accomplished a lot today. Grant McCray joined us on the patio. We got to talk to John Shea. I've even been good with all my reads and taking all the breaks. I'm feeling pretty nice. We forgot an important item, though, because the show started in a bit of a flurry. We have our Bloody Marys, a.k.a. our Bloody Mofos, and with football season coming right around the corner, always got to do it out here. Cheers up to Papa.
3: Cheers up to
2: as
3: Papa.
2: Always.
3: That's right.
2: Appreciate everybody for raising their glasses.
3: We
2: well.
3: Love you. Even the last drop here, I get it.
2: Yeah, you know. The very, very last drop. No surprise, JD outpaced me once again. But no, man, I mean,
3: you'll
2: this
3: get
2: was
3: there.
2: Around
3: You're catching up.
2: This time of year, last year, when I think I had just come back from my time off, we went over to Santa Clara. We also were grappling with the news and the announcement of his absence. You know, this is the time of year that he lives for the most, getting right back into football, too. And so a year later, we sort of reflect. I had some of my favorite shows when he did come back before his procedure. And look, I can't offer anything, any timetable, any specifics. There's only so much that I'm allowed to say on 50,000 watts. I will let him be the one to message any details when that time is right. But just to say, continue fighting the fight. Yep. We miss you, and I always love when we get to text and always think of you when I have a bloody mofo.
3: Yeah, keep battling. He did not respond to my LeBron James text, which I don't think was any indicator of how he was doing. He just hates LeBron James and didn't want to come to the Warriors. So nothing personal there. Like,
2: I'm tired of taking JD, these medications, and I'm tired of LeBron.
3: JD, quit texting me about LeBron. I don't want him. Give me Axel. Get LeBron at home, JD.
2: Oh, man. So, yeah, no, dude, when he comes back, I mean, that's going to be...
3: We've got the Dominican LeBron.
2: That's going to be an amazing show when we get to have him back. It'll be an emotional one, but it's also going to be one in which I'm just like, I know you have about 5 months of takes to get off your chest, so I'm just going to let you have at it and catch you guys tomorrow. So,
3: no doubt.
2: Yeah, no question.
3: Here we are, and go.
2: Yeah, so
3: talk to you tomorrow, everybody.
2: Always Bloody Marys, always thinking of him, and especially on Friday where we end the week, because I'm not with you tomorrow, but I will be on Friday, and we'll be at Santa Clara for our conversation with a handful of San Francisco 49ers at training camp. So anyone got plans on Friday between 10 and 2, I'm not saying tune into the show because you need to listen to our voices. I'm actually saying because we're going to be having less of a ratio, and instead you get to hear from some really awesome football players.
3: Looking forward to that, and the third, our second year in a row that I was, you know, had the opportunity to be down there as well. I was down there with the morning show a couple of years ago, yeah. So it's always a great few days to be able to go down there. I know the morning show is down there Monday. They're going to be down there again the following Monday. We're going to be down there on Friday, and yeah, it's just great to catch up with some of the bigger names on that 49er roster.
2: By the way, as we talk all things excitement, congratulations to Macklin Celebrini. Big extension, $94 million and 18.8 AAV. Makes him the highest paid player in the NHL right now by AAV. Number one, well-deserved, worth every penny. And number two, I'm thinking like 18.8. I'm like, okay, these hockey contracts are a little different. Like, why don't we hand Adrian Hauser in the offseason?
3: That's not quite Matt Chapman money.
2: Yeah. It's Matt Chapman, Willie Adames, Rafael Devers, Steph Curry. Yeah.
3: So my Willie Adames money for Macklin Celebrini. But, yeah.
4: Mike Greer has done it again.
2: Yes, he has. Mike Greer has done it again, and he continues to build a really exciting product, man. So, can't wait to go out to the tank at some point when they're back in action. But Macklin Celebrini, that's one of those where it's like, I remember Patrick Mahomes was extension eligible right after he won that first Super Bowl. Not going to go into details of the game. But then there were discussions on national airwaves for a bit of like, should the Chiefs extend Patrick Mahomes? I'm like, yeah, I think they should. You got him, all right? You got Macklin Celebrini. Get it done. They did. Deserved.
3: October 1st, Sharks and Panthers, the home opener for San Jose. We're just, about 2 months away, Thursday, October 1st. No 49er conflict other than they'll have a practice earlier in the afternoon. Maybe that's a day to go down to practice and then head over to the Shark Tank on October the 1st.
2: Now we're going to start getting a lot of Thursdays in Santa Clara. We're going to get the football hour with Tim Ryan back in our lives as well. And so we're excited for everything that is coming up. And August is going to be an interesting month, right?
3: A lot of people, and I'm not talking about you. I'm not talking about you because you're my guy and you know that. Right, but a lot of people talk about going down to the Sharks. Your boy actually goes down in the show.
2: Oh, yeah, you go down. You go down. In fact, I'll own the fact that I...
3: Not a shot at you.
2: I didn't do it last year. I'll just own that.
3: I didn't even know that.
2: Which was a big mistake on my part. And, in fact, that's been on the list of just take parents to Sharks game. I'm like, some best shows in town.
3: No doubt. It's a blast. But, yeah, a lot of people talk about it. Some people actually just do it quietly.
2: Just got to go check out the tank, man. Also, here's what I'll say about Sharks games, or just hockey games in general, right? If you're at a football game or a basketball game and you're way up in the nosebleeds, it's like, it's cool to be there. But, yeah, there's a difference between sitting way up high versus sitting down low. When I was at the FIFA World Cup and when I was at a Sharks game a couple of years ago, I'm like, oh, actually, this is not a bad view up high at all.
3: No.
2: Like, different experience, but you get a really good sense of what's going on. And because it moves so fast in the puck, it's like... It's actually a really good view up on the third level.
3: There's not a bad seat in the Shark Tank, and I know they're doing a bunch of renovations to it. And you know, the media seating is obviously up very high. Some of the auxiliary media seating is on one of the catwalks, so it's like you're literally looking down, straight down over the ice. So, yeah, no, it's always a good time if you're going for fun, if you're taking the family, or if you're covering the game.
2: Yeah, either way. Final couple of minutes here, and just final thoughts on... Really everything. We covered Jeff Kent today. We covered Casey Schmidt and his injury. Now know he's likely going to do some surgery, which will probably end his season. We got 49er injury updates. And so Krug and I will get into it all tomorrow, and we'll continue the discussions on Friday. But just a lot of little news droplets happening right now that we're continuing to keep up with.
3: Yeah, and a few Warriors ones as well. You know, Draymond Green, we talked about yesterday with the no-trade clause. He's basically waiving the no-trade clause, but I guess he is going to get a trade kicker. So if he does get traded, he would get, I think, a 15% kicker. I know there was the Logan Murdoch report about Jimmy Butler and Anthony Davis and the Warriors being unwilling to move Butler for Davis because of the injury history of Davis, which, of course, and the contract extension that he would have wanted. So there are a lot of little things there. I know Brian Windhorst had said, hey, the Warriors have missed out on stars, but that doesn't mean that they still can't get in the mix again in the future. Oh my God, that campaign's already starting. Is it going to be Jokic? Who are we going to talk about for the next year as the Warriors ultimately do nothing? So there are some Warriors talking points that maybe we get into Friday, maybe not, because we're going to be down at Levi's, and obviously we'll have some 49er players joining us. But yeah, we keep churning. Toward August, my man, gonna be here before you know it.
2: Who was the person that asked you, JD? You ready for the Jokic chase? That was when we were doing our stream on Friday.
3: I'm not even. We don't have enough. I'm not even gonna try to fit that into 15 seconds.
2: That's why I asked you with about 20 seconds left.
3: Not
2: of the
3: even
2: show.
3: Gonna try.
2: Appreciate everybody for joining us today. 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We'll take it a Giants pregame day baseball against the Milwaukee Brewers for the series starts right now.
0: 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And Giants fans, welcome home.
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0: Now in its 27th season, the ballpark looks better than ever. Where else can you watch a splash hit soak a kayaker in McCovey Cove?
4: That one is wet.
0: From the garlic fries to the cha-cha bowl, picturesque views of the bay, and three trophies in the lobby, there truly is nothing like it. The action on the field has also produced countless memories with the Milwaukee Brewers in town. Let's go back to April 12, 2004, when Barry Bonds pulled even with his godfather, Willie Mays.
1: 3-1 the count. Kinney throws. Bonds swings. High drive. There it goes. Number 660. Headed for the cone. That one is wet. Barry Bonds has done it on a 3-1 pitch, and he launches one completely out of the yard into San Francisco Bay. And that is number 660. He has tied Willie Mays.
0: Live from Oracle Park at the corner of 3rd and King, let's head to the booth on the Sports Leader.
5: Some day baseball in the summertime in San Francisco. We're at Oracle Park on this Wednesday afternoon. The Giants and the Milwaukee Brewers wrapping up a three-game series. Two teams have split the first two games of the set. Logan Webb will take the mound for the Giants, or the Giants ace looking for his sixth win of the year up against a bullpen day for the Brewers. So we'll see what that presents for the Giants hitters. I'm Dave Fleming along with John Miller. We have a full pregame show to come. It's the Giants and the Brewers baseball.
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8: Hornhot hit deep to left. That one is way back, way back, way back. Hit it goodbye, number 600 for Willie Mays and the bye-bye Baby Bonanza.
0: Now, Brian Murphy turns back the clock with this date in Giants history.
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14: Hey, everybody, it is July 29th in Giants history. We're going back to 1997. Good year. Giants won the West. You got to love it. They're taking on the New York Mets at Candlestick Park, and Sean Estes is on the hill. We love Sean. Of course, we hear him on NBC Sports Bay Area talking Giants, and he's on the mound here. Good player in 1997. However, the Mets get on the board first. 2-0. RBI knocks from Todd Hundley and future Giant Edgardo Alfonso. This is 1997 now, but Estes settles in after that. He keeps the Giants within striking distance, giving up only the pair of runs. Giants bats were cold until the seventh. Barry Bonds RBI double. 2-1 ball game. How about Jeff Kent in his first year as a Giant? He reaches base. So does Santa Cruz's own Glenn Allen Hill, loading the bases and setting the stage for sort of a lesser-known Giant from the 97 team, but a pretty valuable utility player, Mark Lewis.
15: 3-1 count to Lewis. A drive to left center field, hit deep, way back, tell it goodbye, a grand slam from Mark Lewis. Mark Lewis getting his first career grand slam. The Giants have taken the lead at 5-2.
14: Gotta love Lon Simmons on the call and the first and only career grand slam for Mark Lewis. That's what makes a season special. Giants take that 5-2 lead. All Sean Estes would need. 8 innings. Nice work, Sean Estes. 2-run ball, 7 strikeouts, and how about our guy Rod Beck? The late, great Rod Beck closing it out in the 9th. So there you go. A little Lon Simmons, a little Mark Lewis. Giants win 5-2 on July 29, 1997. And this has been Brian Murphy with this date in Giants.
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6: If I were to ask you what makes for a good night's sleep, you'd probably say a dark, quiet room, not too many things on your mind. But every night when you go to get some Z's, how often do you really think about the temperature in your bedroom? Temperature may be one of the most underappreciated factors in sleep. That's according to the Senior Vice President of Research and Scientific Affairs at the National Sleep Foundation. We often hear about lights and screens and stress, but even modest changes in temperature and airflow can influence both how quickly you fall asleep and how deeply you stay asleep. Most experts will recommend a room temperature of 60 to 67 degrees Fahrenheit. You might also experiment with your sheets and what you actually wear to bed. Play around a bit and see what improves your sleep. You might be delightfully surprised. I'm Dr. Sanjay Gupta, helping you live a better life.
16: /tickets.
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11: Silver back here at Oracle Park as we get you ready for Giants Brewers. 12:45 first pitch, and let's continue our pregame as we take it up to the booth with the one and only, the Hall of Famer, John Miller. John, always good to catch up with you. And look, Giants Brewers 3-3 each to start this season series before the end of this one today. Logan Webb has performed pretty well against the Brewers, and then on the other side, they're facing a lefty, Thomas Pannone, recalled from AAA Nashville to get his first start since 2019, so it should be a good one.
18: Yeah, and this is the finale of the season series, so the rubber match of this three-game series, the rubber match of the season series, and when the Brewers have won, it's always been like last night, what, 16-2 and 8-3, and then last night was 8-2. And the Giants had that 1-1 win back of Logan Webb on June the 3rd after they'd been drubbed 2 days in a row. And then they got only one run, and Logan Webb made that hold up in a great win. And then the Giants got 12 runs the next day. So that's most of the games have been rather lopsided. But when the Giants, two of their three wins against the Brewers, they've gotten the great pitching, including here in Game 1 on Monday night. So it'll be interesting. I'm looking. I talked to Tony Vitello, again, trying to get the mood of the clubhouse with so many rumors being written and talked about and swirling around with the Giants perhaps being in the market to with some of their expensive players, veteran players. But everybody keeps coming back to Luis Arraez, and a lot of teams could use a guy just like him. So Vitello's take on it was that who knows, but at the same time, sometimes when guys think that maybe they're playing their final games for a team and they're about to be moved, they want to go out on a high note, and you get the best of them. So he was kind of opting into to that notion, and he says certainly different guys can react differently to it, where different guys might just be so distracted they keep reading about it, and their relatives are calling them, their wives' relatives are calling them and says, "Oh, you might get traded? What? We're planning to come out there in 2 weeks. What do you think that could happen?" And so there's all these kind of things to deal with. And, you know, when a player gets traded and he's married, the whole family gets traded. So there is that, and that can be a pretty big distraction.
11: Yeah, no question about it. Well, we'll take our quick break now, and then we'll continue the rest of this discussion with John Miller as we get you ready for Giants Brewers. 12:45 first pitch, pregame.
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19: Staying active every day will go a long way towards helping you live a happy, healthy, and pain-free life. And there's perhaps no movement more fundamental than walking. It reinforces the alignment, stability, and coordinated muscle activation that supports how your body moves, whether you're doing strenuous exercise or simply going about your daily life. This is according to Dana Santis, a strength and conditioning specialist. Even though you walk every day, Dana does say you can make small adjustments to immediately improve your walking mechanics. So, keep your rib cage stacked over your pelvis. Avoid leaning over or arching your lower back. Allow your arms to swing naturally in coordination with your legs. 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I'm Dr. Sanjay Gupta, helping you live a better life.
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11: Back here with your Giants pregame, we go up to the booth once again to welcome in John Miller. And John, you mentioned when the Brewers beat the Giants, it's been in a blowout fashion. Last night was no different, although the day was really tough before we even got going because of that injury news. Trevor McDonald, UCL reconstruction surgery next week. And then Casey Schmidt, who's just been such a joy to watch in what's been otherwise a really tough season for this team, likely is going to have his season end as he's got to get surgery for a torn left meniscus.
18: I did ask Tony Vitello that the idea was that with Schmidt being so valuable and having a breakout year and being an infielder in his young career until this year, now all of a sudden he can play left field or just about anywhere on the field. The rumors were that if, in fact, Arise got traded, that then Schmidt would just move in and become the everyday second baseman. So there you go. But now he's out for the year. So I did say, who would be the likely second baseman if Arise does get traded? And I think he didn't want to exactly go there, but he did say that there were two or three other options, including a couple of guys in the minor leagues right now. And, of course, Christian Koss is a guy who's played a lot of second base over the years. But and I think when they talk about the minor leagues, there's a guy named Gavin Keelan, first-round draft choice, out of the University of Tennessee. He played for Tony Vitello, and the Giants drafted him with their first pick last year, and I think they're, or 2 years ago, and they're really high on him. So whether he's ready to come up this early, I don't know, but that's another name to keep in your hip pocket just in case. So, and I'm, for me as the broadcaster, I'm hoping that Arise finishes out the year for the Giants because he's just a joy to watch and he's got a real shot at winning a batting title. And hey, by the way, when I look at this out-of-town scoreboard now, I'm always looking at teams that are in the trade market. How about the Phillies today? They had a 6-0 lead in Miami. And Lucardo on the mound, their big left-hander, and they lost that game. They lost a 6-0 lead. You think they might be looking for some pitching help? And so there are any number of teams that have similarities to that. And guess who pitched today or is pitching for the Detroit Tigers? That's Tarik Skubal on the mound today against the Orioles, a team that can hit pretty well. Skubal had them shut out until the seventh inning, and then voila, the Orioles jumped out for three and knocked him out of the box in the seventh inning. But Skubal was able to give his Tigers 92 pitches, 6 2/3, and left with a big lead. So is that his final start? What do you think for the Tigers? Or because Dave had the scoop last night about how the Brewers have had some internal discussions, like, let's go all in. Could we get a guy like Skubal? What would we offer? We have an outstanding farm system. And they're tied with the Dodgers for the best record in all of Major League Baseball right now. So it certainly makes sense if you're the Brewers to say, let's go all in, all our chips in on the table here. So and they already have Jacob Mizorowski. So that could be, as a baseball fan, that could be, pretty cool. But we'll see.
11: I can't tell if it's a good or a bad thing, John. Just from, like, a fan of the game of baseball, I would have loved to see Jacob Mizorowski pitch against the Giants. They found a way to avoid him both times in a four-game slate and then the three this week. But watching him throw 105 miles per hour in today's day and age, it's just ridiculous.
18: I've seen it many times. it was Aroldis Chapman of 6 or 7 years ago. Hit 105 in a game with the Giants at Yankee Stadium, but he was just a one-inning-at-a-time guy. But Mizorowski is really something extraordinary. And he's like the real-life Sid Finch. You remember that? It was on April Fool's Day, the Sports Illustrated, years ago. And they came up with a totally April Fool's Day story about Sid Finch, who was throwing 125 miles an hour, did not wear shoes. He went out and pitched barefoot. And nobody could hit him. So anyway, Mizorowski is a little bit like that. And it seems like that just can't be real. A starting pitcher, and he can continue to throw 103, 104, 105 pitch after pitch, inning after inning. crazy.
1: No, no question. John, have a fantastic call. Enjoy a little Game 7 here, the rubber match of the season series and today's series, and we'll catch up with you soon.
18: There you go. It's our Game 7. This is it. And and Webb's on the mound. Okay.
1: I'm going, the two I'm best going. Words in sports.
18: Game 7. All right.
1: John Miller is the best, and we'll continue with your award-winning Diamond Notes right after this.
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5: 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For the Giants, it will be Logan Webb, 5-7 on the year and a 3.98 ERA. He did not factor in the decision last Friday against the Angels, but Rafael Devers would walk it off in extra innings to get the Giants the win. Webb's facing the Brewers for the ninth time in his career, and he's been stellar against Milwaukee throughout his career. Perfect 5-0 record with a 1.79 ERA, 54 strikeouts, 1.76 batting average against, and 0.89 whip in the eight starts. Also faced them earlier this year on June 3rd, and we had no-hitter watch as he went seven shutout innings off of one-hit ball with a walk and four strikeouts. He would go on to win NL Pitcher of the Month in June, but since then, he's 0-2 with a 7.54 ERA and three starts this month, so today's the day to get back on the horse. For Milwaukee, it was originally scheduled to be Shane Drouin. Instead, it's a different lefty, Thomas Pannone, the 32-year-old, making his second appearance since 2023 with the Milwaukee Brewers and his first start since 2019 when he was back with Toronto. So he was called up from AAA Nashville, and a rather unique story, former 33rd round pick in the 2012 MLB amateur draft, and then the following year was selected by the Cleveland Indians in the ninth round. Ended up making his debut at 24 years old with the Toronto Blue Jays, and now 8 years later, he is ready to take on the San Francisco Giants in some day baseball. 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Buckle up and drive safely. Well, you heard John Miller just say it. I mean, when the Brewers have beaten the Giants this year, it's been in a blowout fashion. So don't fall behind early. Logan Webb has had his ups and downs in various starts this season, but this team has not been built for comebacks in 2026. I'll give you the stat again. The Giants are 1-50 when trailing after the seventh inning this season. And while that one win did come on a day game at home against the Washington Nationals, generally speaking, the Giants have struggled mightily when they've had to chase a deficit. 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When you succeed, we succeed. 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Well, not necessarily flashy, but relatively steady has been Jung-Hoo Lee, who is hitting .294 since the All-Star break, and he's logged at least one hit in seven of the nine games he's played. Although Lee had multiple strikeouts last night, overall he's been able to deliver that steady production that fans have come to appreciate in a season full of inconsistencies and frustrations. 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Casino Matrix progressive jackpots are here. Where are you? Just drop in 1-800-GAMBLER. How about this one? Andrew Vaughn from Milwaukee has a .353 batting average on the road this season. That's the best in the major leagues among all players who have played at least 30 road games. Now, we mentioned Logan Webb's history against the Brewers, and that tracks for Andrew Vaughn as well. who is just 1-for-10 against the Giants' ace in his career. Slowing down the Brewers' offense as a whole will be key for the Giants as they try to take this series today. Your Giants weather report is sponsored by Surfside. It's not a seltzer, it's Surfside, proud partner of the Giants. Well, it was cloudy when we showed up, and then the sky got nice and clear and blue and perfect real quick. 64 degrees, wind gusts of up to 16 miles per hour. Should be shaping up to be a really nice one in the city and the most beautiful ballpark in the stadium. 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Let's go with today's guest, Grant McCray, in the lineup for the third straight day. He got his first two hits of the season in this series, the homer on Monday, and then a single in the ninth inning last night. And we'll continue with the homestand update, who's hot, Stanford health report, and out-of-town scoreboard right after this.
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5: Back here with your Diamond Notes as we get you ready for Giants Brewers at 12:45. 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Big league travel starts here. Step up to the plate with SFO. Giants are 3-2 on this homestand with a chance to secure a second consecutive series win today. After this, they'll head on the road for a 4-game set against the Padres and then 3 against the Rangers. Who's Hot, sponsored by Clark Pest Control since 1950. Your pest control match. Well, Bryce Eldridge slashed his 11th home run last night to get the Giants on the board in the eighth. That's the most by a Giants infielder age 21 or younger since Orlando Cepeda's 26 and Willie McCovey's 13. Not bad company for Bryce. It is time for the Giants Health Report, sponsored by Stanford Healthcare. We gave you the latest on Casey Schmidt and the torn meniscus, having surgery likely to end his season. Trevor McDonald also will end his season as he undergoes UCL reconstruction surgery next week with Dr. Keith Meister. Harrison Bader with the scooter accident, he's going to undergo an MRI, and we'll get more information, and Matt Chapman will make a return in this upcoming series against the Padres. And lastly, let's go places with the Toyota out-of-town scoreboard. Couple of final scores. Diamondbacks beat the Pirates 3-0, and the Marlins with a great comeback over the Phillies to win it 8-6. That'll do it for us. Around the Park is next, and enjoy the game.
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0: 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It's a Wednesday afternoon, a beautiful day for baseball, and we're going to talk about speed and what it does to an infielder and what it does to a starting pitcher right after this.
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0: Hey, it's Around the Park with Crook and Kipe. It's a Wednesday afternoon. Beautiful day here at Oracle Park. And Mikey, I want to ask you something. And it has to do with what we see out of this Milwaukee team. And we see it in other teams, but not every team has the type of speed that Milwaukee has. I mean, we see it a little bit with Arizona. But I'm wondering, I know what speed does to an infielder. It makes you have to hurry up with just about everything. Your first step to the ball, how you release it, where you play, whether it's a little deeper, and obviously with speed, you have to play a little closer to the hitter. Double play depth, you have to play a little closer to the bag. And it's always in the back of your mind that that guy at the plate can run. And consequently, when you have to think about all those things, you have a better chance of making a mistake than if the guy at the plate is really, really slow. So that's what speed does, especially to a middle infielder. And I'm sure that it disrupts a starting pitcher because they got to worry about a lot of things if that guy gets on base.
5: Well, the first thing that it does to you, it makes you throw strikes. Because, I loved what Joe Gargiulo said about speed. He said speed has no slump. And it really doesn't. And you can't walk speed. So that means you got to be a little bit braver in the strike zone. I mean, the greatest example was Ricky Henderson. I mean, you had to throw him strikes. And you had to throw him good strikes. Because if you laid something in there, he'd knock out of the ballpark. But once he got on base, there was no way you could stop the guy. I mean, he was the greatest base stealer in the history of the game. But everybody on this Brewers team that can run, and there's six of them, they put pressure on you as a pitcher to throw strikes because you cannot walk that guy on because then all hell breaks loose. And by that, I mean once he's on base, he's in your mind. You have to stop that guy. You have to control your rhythm. You have to mix your rhythm up. You come set with a runner at first base, and you give him one look. You come and you throw. Next time you give them three looks and you throw. The next time you give them no looks and you throw. I mean, you have to vary the tempo with which you get rid of the ball. You cannot allow him to get rhythm, to get a jump. Because if he does, then you're going to have a runner at second in scoring position for free because he's a thief. And I don't like thieves.
0: No, we don't. But well, you know, I never thought of it this way, but, I mean, now I get it. The fact that you can steal a base

0: means that you may get better pitches to hit. So Joe Morgan got better pitches to hit than the guys that didn't have speed because they didn't want to walk him.
1: That's exactly right. And Joe was a really, he's 5'6". He had a very small strike zone, and he knew that strike zone. Very good eye. At the very least, even if you got him out, you're going to throw 5, 6, 7 pitches. I mean, he was just so disruptive to your rhythm on the mound. And all the great base dealers that we played against in our generation with Henderson and Tim Raines and Vince Coleman and these guys were just, I mean, they were in your head before you even threw the first pitch of the game because they were a force that you had to deal with, and they could disrupt your rhythm more than any power hitter that ever lived.
0: So this is what Logan Webb is faced with today as he faces this Brewer lineup, because up and down their lineup, they all run extremely well.
1: That's exactly right.
0: All right, that's Around the Park with Crook and Kipe. Enjoy the ball game.
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14: 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Going deep, way back there, still going. Adios! That ball bounces out into San Francisco Bay. The first big league home run for Bryce Eldridge. And for Eldridge, the highly anticipated first major league homer.
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2: 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After 3 College World Series appearances and a national championship in 2024, he's made the historic jump to the major leagues as the new skipper of the Orange and Black.
16: I'm fully aware of the tradition that's here. 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
16: It's a phenomenal place to live. 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
14: Giants Brewers in the sunshine, the rubber match of the series. I'm John Miller with today's 23-hour, the skipper of the Giants, Tony Vitello. And, Tony, the Giants getting closer and closer to the trading deadline. I know when you met with the assembled media before the game, a lot of questions about that and the rumors going around and the effect in the clubhouse, things like that. And is this a difficult time if you're a player, knowing that your name is being bandied about a lot in trade rumors?
16: My first go-around, the thing I would pick up on is, first off, these guys are just always very professional. Show me my assignment, tell me my task, let me know if I got an off day, and they handle it, and again, in a professional manner. The other thing is you start to get a sense of if guys do think their time is coming to an end with their club, they want to finish strong. So if anything, I think there's an extra sense of motivation for the individual. And as far as the team goes, I think, you know, when you show up each day, each guy is trying to get themselves prepared, and the team's wanting to win. So I don't see it as much of a distraction as maybe it could be for other clubs, at least not with ours in particular.
14: All right, so you put a positive face on that actually that could work in the Giants' favor, with guys wanting to finish strong, if indeed the trade rumors are true.
16: Yeah, I think so. And again, I'm just inferring and watching the game out there. But, you know, there is no doubt, if you want to flip it to the negative side, anything that takes you away from the next pitch of the game, whether it's your emotions wrapped up because you caught a bad break or a guy got on base, or anything else that's going on outside of the field, or you're tired on a game day like today, it's not going to make you as good as you can be. So these guys are challenged day in and day out to try and be focused on that very next pitch. And it's always difficult, no matter the set of circumstances.
14: Now, Logan Webb goes for the Giants today, rubber match of the series. The Giants have been very competitive against the Brewers, who have, they're tied for the best record in all of Major League Baseball. So this is a really good team. And Webb had one of his best outings of the year back in Milwaukee early June, a 1-0 win.
16: Yeah, that was just after he had come back from being on the IL, the first start being the Rockies on that road trip, and he was good, but his command wasn't great. And then we went to Milwaukee, and everything he did was great. And using that word as a backbone, great. It's just great to show up to the park anytime he's pitching. It's fun to watch, but on the business side of things, or teammate side of things, it's just an honor to have him in our dugout. And you hope the guys follow his lead as far as his competitive spirit.
14: I'm just being on the outside looking in, he does seem to be a leader and all about the good of the team.
16: Yeah, no, he truly is. I mean, he's always in conversations with Buster, myself, pointing things out. I think it is tough for a starting pitcher to be an ultimate team leader or a captain type on the team, because they're not out there every day. I think that, you know, is something that most clubs lean on the position guys for. But there's no doubt he's the face of the organization. He's a leader of the organization, and he's a true asset even when he's not pitching.
14: So he's up against the Brewers. Now, the Brewers had talked about Drouin, the young guy that you had faced back in June. Yeah. But now it looks like they're going with a bullpen game. A left-hander they just brought up is going to start. How do you view that?
16: Yeah, it's a little tricky because you don't know if they're going to let Pannone go for a while or not. They claim it's a bullpen day. We just got to play it one inning at a time. And I would assume they're making this move because they were already sending Stallings out. And maybe it helps them down the road extend things a little bit for the rest of the pitching staff. But, again, all we can do is hope to win the first inning and then go from there.
14: All right, so the Giants up against the Brewers, and more Tony Vitello next.
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21: Back with the skipper of the Giants, Tony Vitello, and with so many rumors swirling around Luis Arraez, has had such an outstanding season for the Giants, and I know that the talk was that, and it was kind of logical, that if he did in fact get traded, that that would open the door for Casey Schmidt to take over on an everyday basis at second base. Now Schmidt's out, so what would be plan B if indeed he ended up being traded, just hypothetically?
22: Yeah, there's been a conversation, but at the same time, I'd be safe to say we haven't got to that point yet. It's kind of wait until you see what happens, and there is a decent chance that something would happen with Luis, which would be a bitter goodbye or tough to see him go. But yeah, with Schmidt out, all it does is open opportunity for somebody else, and I think more than likely an opportunity for a couple, two, three guys, not just one individual.
21: All right, so there are some people down in the minors, is that what you're saying? That,
22: yeah,
21: and, could be ready to get an opportunity?
22: And of course, cost too, with Chapman coming back.
21: All right, and Chapman coming back, I saw he was out on the field doing some work before the game. Is that getting close now?
22: Yeah, I think sometime in San Diego. I think it'd be a little brash to say it'd be tomorrow, but I think sometime in San Diego things will happen.
21: All right, so here we go, and wherever you are in the standings, to beat a top team and take a series from them, that's always something you would want to go for.
22: No doubt. I mean, it would be this series and then the overall matchup against these guys. And hopefully it looks like it from the stands or on TV, but our guys are still fighting. But today is the day we need the ultimate fight we have.
21: So here we go. Giants, Brewers on the radio next.
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21: From Oracle Park on a bright, sunshiny day, baseball in the daytime, the Giants and the Milwaukee Brewers, and it's Game 7. A Game 7. Now, it's not October. It's not the World Series. It's not a postseason game. But close enough if you're a Giants broadcaster this year. The Giants and Brewers have played six times, and this is the seventh and final game. And the Giants trying to win the season series, which would be a little feather in their cap, considering the Brewers are tied with the Dodgers for the best record in all of Major League Baseball. And Logan Webb, just like a Game 7 in October, he'd be the guy you'd want on the mound for the Giants. He'll go. He had a 1-0 win against the Brewers back on June the 3rd in Milwaukee. And for the Brewers, they've moved their proposed starter for today, a young guy, Drouin, back a couple of days. And they're going with Thomas Panone, a left-hander they just brought up in the minors. And he might go even three or four innings coming up out of the farm system. The Brewers going with ostensibly a bullpen game. Stay tuned now. Dave is back with the anthem and the lineups next.
6: 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A home run splashes in McCovey Cove. A cold drink in your hand. Life is good. 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

0: right. The Star-Spangled Banner on this gorgeous Wednesday afternoon. We're at Oracle Park. 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We'll start with Milwaukee 67-40. John, you might have heard a few moments ago in the game open. The Brewers have tied the Dodgers for the best overall record in all of Big League Baseball. Just another great year for Milwaukee, on pace to win more than 100 games, first place by 6 games in the National League Central. Here's what the Brewers lineup looks like today. Bryce Turang, who's having another great year at second base, hitting leadoff. Jackson Churio, the left fielder, hits second. Jake Bowers, he broke his toe, although it's kind of a weird story surrounding how they found out and maybe what they decided once they looked at some x-rays. He left the first game of this series mid-game, and they announced after the game that he had broken his big toe. Well, he's in the lineup today and playing first base, so not even just the DH. He's playing in the field, so they think he's going to be all right. Batting third today for Milwaukee. Christian Yelich, the DH and cleanup hitter. Gary Sanchez gets a start at catcher. He'll bat in the 5 spot. Garrett Mitchell, center fielder, hits 6. Luis Lara, young right fielder, batting 7th. David Hamilton at third base, hitting 8th. And Cooper Pratt is the shortstop. He'll bat 9th. Pitcher for Milwaukee is Thomas Pannone. He may go 2. He might go 3. We'll see. It's basically like a bullpen game for the Brewers. The guy who is on paper scheduled to start today, Shane Drouin, whom the Giants saw in Milwaukee, is just going to be bumped back to Friday. Brewers are trying to manage workloads and take care of some of their younger pitchers who haven't gone full seasons as big leaguers before. And so today is a step in those efforts for Milwaukee, a bullpen day for the Brewers. Meanwhile, the Giants take the field behind Logan Webb. Giants are 45-62, 3-3 head-to-head against the Brewers this year. Luis Arraez at second base, hitting leadoff. Bryce Eldridge will play in the field today. He's the first baseman, hitting second. Elliot Ramos out in left field. Ramos bats third. Rafael Devers, the DH and the cleanup hitter. Jung-Hoo Lee out in right field, batting 5th. Willy Adames, shortstop, hits 6th. Daniel Susak doing the catching. He'll hit 7th today. Grant McCray in center field, batting 8th. And the third baseman in place of Casey Schmidt, Christian Koss, bats 9th. The pitcher, of course, is Logan Webb. Webb on the mound, 5-7, a 3.98 ERA. It just has not been a normal Webb season for a lot of reasons. He did make the All-Star team. He was the pitcher of the month in the National League in June. But lately, kind of fallen back into that pattern of not quite Webb-like performances. So Logan would like to bounce back. Maybe his best start of the year. Certainly one of them came against the Brewers in Milwaukee. He's got a really good career track record against the Brewers. All right, a message sponsored by Walk Up Personal Injury Law. Justice takes more than a fighter. You need a champion. Visit walkuplaw.com. This copyrighted broadcast is presented by authority of the San Francisco Giants. May not be reproduced or retransmitted in any form. The accounts and descriptions of this game may not be disseminated without the express written consent of the San Francisco Giants. Umpires for the game, Emil Jimenez is behind home plate. Gabe Morales at first. Doug Eddings, the crew chief, he's the second base umpire. And Mike Malinsky, the umpire, down the third base line. Just a gorgeous day here. Fans still filing in. Going to be another big crowd at Oracle for the finale of this series. And we are ready to go. Webb and the Giants out there. Turang, Churio, and Bowers due up against the Giants right-hander. And ahead of today's first pitch, here's John Miller.
1: All right, Dave, are you ready for game 7?
0: I'm ready. This is it. It's all on the line here.
1: I'm going with that today. Here is Webb's first pitch, and it's low and inside with a sinker to the left-handed batting, Bryce Turang. Turang got a base hit with one out in the 7th inning against Webb back on June 3rd in Milwaukee, which was notable and memorable because that was the first hit that Webb allowed in that game. Now he throws a slider for a called strike. Turang with a count of 1-1. Bright, sunshiny day. Here's Webb's windup and the pitch. Bunted third base side. That's going to be a base hit right away. Well, he just dropped it down the third base side and made it look so easy. It was close enough to the foul line that Webb had no chance to get to it. And it was so softly bunted that the third baseman Cause had no chance. So a bunt hit by Terang, and right away, the Brewers have a hit against Logan Webb. Here is Jackson Churio, right-handed batter, takes a strike on the outside. The leadoff batter was Bryce Terang, sponsored by Ayala, Morgan, and Bazard. When you've been injured in an auto accident, you don't just need an attorney. You need a heavy hitter. Contact Ayala, Morgan, and Bazard. Now a swing and a foul back to the screen. And it's 0-2 now to Churio. Right-handed hitter with some power. Although he's been in a little bit of a home run drought lately. 13 homers, 42 batted in. A .279 batting average. Terang, the runner at first, and he can steal. He's got 15 steals for the year. Bryce Eldridge plays on the bag with him. Now the pitch. Swing, a slow chop to short. Charged by Adames, his only play is to first. The throw got him. And Terang moves over to second. One away. Now Jake Bowers, powerful left-handed hitter. So the Brewers are playing for a run right now against Webb. Remember, they never did get a run against Webb. Back on June 3rd in Milwaukee, it was a 1-0 win. And Webb has had a lot of success the last couple of years against the Crew. Now he misses off the outside, ball one. He's 5-0 with a 1.79 earned run average in his career against the Brewers. And three straight wins since the start of last year with a 0.47 ERA. Here it is. And that is right on the outside with a sinker at 91 miles an hour. Emil Jimenez is the home plate umpire. Now a swing. There's a drive out in the right field. Going back is Jung-Hoo Lee. It starts to fade as he gets near the warning track and triples alley. Makes the catch. Back to tag up at second. Terang, and he'll hustle over to third. He started to go halfway. Then he saw Lee start to square up for it. And he went back to tag up. The ball was fairly deep out there into right center field. But Lee did catch up to it before he got to the warning track. That was to the right of the 415 marker, to the left of the 365 marker out there. So two down, a runner at third, and here is Christian Yelich, the veteran, left-handed hitter. Webb out of the windup, delivers. Swing, and it's fouled off to the left. He ran a cutter right in the hands of Yelich. Yelich, only two hits in 16 lifetime at-bats against Webb. Infield back, normal depth, two down, the pitch. Up and away. One ball and one strike. The Giants around the infield have Eldridge, Arise, Adames, and Cause from first over to third. Around the outfield, Ramos, McCray, and Lee from left to right. Susak doing the catching. Now a swing, a fly ball to left. In and to his right. It starts fading on him. And he was just kind of jogging in as if it were going to be an easy play, and then had to bend down to make a thigh-high catch. Lead-off bunt single by Terang, but he is stranded. The Giants with Arise, Eldridge, and Ramos coming up. Last of the first, nothing-nothing. 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
1: Now the Giants. Luis Arraez with Bryce Eldridge on deck to lead off against the left-hander, Thomas Pannon. Just up from the minor leagues today. And his first pitch is low with a sinker at 90 miles an hour. Ball one. Brewers nothing. Giants just coming up. Arraez, 325 batting average. There's a swing. Line drive right to the first baseman. Bowers makes the chest-high catch. One away. And here is Bryce Eldridge. He hit a two-run homer to the back of the arcade in the eighth inning last night. Pretty good blast down the right field line that almost left the ballpark out toward the cove. But right at the top of the railing at the end of the arcade out there, it hit that railing. Now the pitch. And he takes a called strike on the inside. Beldheim. Eldridge now with 11 home runs for the year. Thomas Pannon, 6 feet tall, 32 years old. He pitches very high with a cutter. Pannon out of the City College of Southern Nevada. He was drafted all the way back in 2013, 13 years ago, by Cleveland. 1-1 the count. Now there's a foul back to the screen. That was another cutter. Belt high right out over the plate. Pannon has been in 50 other big league games, but the last time he pitched in the big leagues was in 2023. And he had not pitched in the big leagues in 4 years' time before he got that one game 3 years ago. Now here is a curveball low and outside. So it's kind of a big day, I'm sure, for him. He got into 37 games, mostly as a reliever, with Toronto in 2019, 7 years ago. This is only his second game in the big league since. 2-2 pitch. And the curve taken. Excellent take there by Eldridge. That ball dropped low. And a 3-2 count. Bowers at first. Turang at second. Pratt the shortstop. Hamilton at third. Churio, Mitchell, and Lara from left to right in the outfield. 3-2 pitch. Foul back to the screen. He came up and in with that cutter. And Eldridge was able to fight it off. Elliot Ramos on deck. Now Pannon working out of the stretch. 3-2 pitch. Swing, and there's a drive out into left center, circling over to his right. On the run to make the catch is Mitchell, the center fielder. So two down. First pitch for today's game is thrown at 12:46 p.m. 67 degrees, the official game time temperature, and rather humid. The time and temp are sponsored by Kalshi. Kalshi, trade on anything, even the game. Now Elliot Ramos, right-handed batter, and he takes low for ball one. The Giants, suspecting that Pannon might be an opener, but he has been starting in the minor leagues so far this year. He's capable of going more than just one or two innings. 1-0 pitch, way outside, ball two. Pannon was brought up, and the right-handed reliever, Garrett Stallings, was sent back to the minor leagues before the game. Nothing, nothing. Two down, nobody on. And now the pitch. And he throws a changeup right at the knees down the middle. Called a strike. Two balls and a strike. A 2-0 changeup he threw him. Here's Pannone set. The left-hander throws. Swing. And a foul tip. And he went out of the zone on that one. He got a cutter that broke down and in. And well out of the strike zone. Two down, nobody on. Devers on deck. Now a curveball, and it drops low on the outside. Good take there by Ramos. He tried to have that one come back over the corner, and it did touch the corner, but it was below the knees. 3-2 to Elliot Ramos. Feet close together, right-handed batter, and he takes low ball four. His sinker at 87 miles an hour. Giants first base runner, and it brings up Rafael Devers. Pannone was in AAA with Nashville. We're 4-1 there with a 4.13 ERA. The team won most of his starts, though. The left-hander ready, the pitch to Devers. And that's right on the outside corner with a cutter for a called strike. Throws that cutter a lot. Last time that Pannone had an outing in the big leagues was June 30th of 2023. There's a pickoff throw to first in the dirt, knocked down by Bowers. And Ramos holds on over there. He pitched that one relief outing, and that's the only one, relief or otherwise, before today in 7 years, as we mentioned. Pannone with an 0-1 count to Rafael Devers. 22 homers to lead the club, 60 batted in. Also the club best. Now he takes, and that is up and away. 90-mile-an-hour fastball, and the count is 1-1. Devers, 246 average. 317 on base percentage. Now the pitch. Swing and a miss, and he chased. Got a cutter breaking down and out of the zone around the outside and knee high. And ended up swinging at a bad ball that time. So he's behind 1-2. Lefty versus lefty with Jung-Hoo Lee on deck. 1-2 pitch. There goes Ramos. The pitch is down to the way and off the glove of the catcher to the backstop. Ramos did not have a clue where the ball was, and he slid into second base as the ball was bouncing to the backstop. So a lot of times when guys take off like that, they'll look in while they're running just so they are mindful of where the ball is.
8: I think he might have gotten distracted by the fact that he forgot to take off his shin guard and slid in wearing his shin guard.
1: Whoops. 2-2 now to Devers, runner in scoring position. And Devers takes high and away. Now it's a full count. When's the last time you saw that?
8: It's been a while.
1: Now the stretch. The lead at second by Ramos. 3-2 pitch. Devers swings and misses. He struck him out. And he broke off a slider to the outside. Ramos is stranded. Nothing, nothing after one. On the Liberty Group, protect your assets, Giants Radio Network.
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1: Inning number two, Giants nothing, Brewers nothing. And here's Logan Webb to the plate. He spins one. Ooh, was caught poorly by Susak. That really made it look like a ball, but according to the ABS, it hit the inside corner. So it's one ball and no strikes to the powerful Gary Sanchez. Now this one is right over the outside with a sinker. Called a strike. And he's been on the each corner with each of those pitches. Sanchez, very powerful right-handed batter, veteran, crowding the plate. Here it is to the outside and just off the corner now. 2-1. Sanchez, at 150 official at-bats, has 8 home runs and a lot of walks. 2-1 pitch, swing, and lifts a high fly ball to right, over to his left, Jung-Hoo. One away. Sanchez is gone. Mitchell, the left-handed hitter, will come up after we pause for station identification. This is the Liberty Group. Protect your assets. 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
1: Garrett Mitchell, left-handed batter. Nothing-nothing game. And he takes a sinker. Ooh. That was it was a sinking two-seam pitch, but a changeup, and it just barely missed the outside edge by a fraction of an inch, according to the ABS. Now the pitch on the way, another changeup, and a swinging strike this time. 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Learn more about what Kaiser Permanente can do for you at kp.org. 1-1 pitch. And a fastball is too high. 2-1. Hey, Dave. Hey, announcer. Tarik Skubal made a start for the Tigers today. The last I looked, they got him a big lead, too. 2-1 pitch. Swing and a miss on a changeup.
8: And, you know, the big story around that is not just that he's on the mound, but that it's at least potentially his final start with the Tigers, with that team struggling.
1: 150th career start today, and there's a ball up and away. And how's that working out for the Tigers? They built up a big lead back of Skubal.
8: Well, through six innings, it was 7-0 Detroit. Skubal gave up a couple base runners, maybe three of them, maybe allowed one run while he was on the mound, then came out, and the bullpen allowed all of those runs that they inherited, plus more.
1: Ooh. Now the pitch. That one spins in there. Strike three call. Mitchell never got a swing off on a 3-2 pitch. And it was a slider right down the middle of the plate.
8: So from 7-0 to a tie game, 7-7 in the eighth inning.
1: Wow.
8: And those two teams didn't score in the ninth. They didn't score in the tenth. Now the Orioles have gone ahead with a run in the 11th. It's 8-7 in Detroit.
1: Not a good day for the Tigers. So far, they could win. Here's a ball grounded, just foul past third by Luis Lara, 0-1.
8: It's almost a perfect example of how important all these games are for teams leading into the trade deadline on Monday, with teams trying to make their final decisions. I mean, it really almost feels like if the Tigers don't come from behind now and win that game, that it might be Skubal's last start.
1: One strike pitch, high and away for a ball. He's been very insistent on saying he really not only wants to stay with the Tigers, but he thinks the Tigers could win the World Series this year. Now the 1-1 pitch. Low and in for a ball. The marketing people with the Tigers must love him.
8: I wonder, after watching his bullpen blow a 7-0 lead today, if he's changed his mind.
1: I'm sure he wouldn't say it if he did. There's a changeup low for a ball. 3-1 now to Luis Lara. Very highly touted 21-year-old prospect. Apparently, he's another one of those guys the Brewers signed to a long-term contract already. 3-1 pitch. Swing, and he drives one out toward the right center field alleyway, but over to get it is the right fielder, Jung-Hoo Lee. Inning over. Well, so much about what's going on in Detroit here. Game 7, Giants-Brewers. And it's literally the Game 7 in a season series. 0-0 after 1.5. On the Liberty Group, Protect Your Assets, Giants Radio Network.
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1: Now the Giants with Jung-Hoo Lee leading off last of the second, and he takes a called strike with a cutter from Panone, Thomas Panone. He's a guy, a career minor leaguer. Chance to show something in the big leagues today for the Brewers. 0-0 game. And there's a called strike, a sinker right over the outside corner. And now it's 0-2. Jung-Hoo with Adames on deck and then Susak. Jung-Hoo with a 301 batting average, 335 on base percentage. And the pitch. Swing, and he slashes one foul off to the left.
8: This is, by the way, the Taco Bell second inning. Stop by your local Taco Bell, try their new Cantina Chicken menu, and remember to live Mas.
1: Don't forget to do that. Now the 0-2 pitch again. Swing, fly ball out into left center field, on the move, across the green toward left, and dropped out there. Now Lee, around first, digging for second. The ball retrieved by Mitchell, who dropped the ball. He throws into second. Too late. Wow. What happened to Garrett Mitchell? The Brewers never do stuff like that.
8: Same thing happened to Jake Bowers the other night, first game of this series. That's the second. I can't ever remember a Brewers outfielder dropping a fly ball, and they've dropped two in this series.
1: And Bowers, at least, he's a first baseman. But this guy, Mitchell, he's out there. He's an outstanding defender. Dropped that ball trying to make the one-handed catch. Now Willie Adames trying to turn it into something here. And he takes too high. Ball one. I never even heard from the official score, but that's a pretty easy call, I think, on that one, Dave.
8: Error.
1: E8.
8: Error.
1: What? Speak up. Here's the 1-0 pitch. Swing, and it's topped foul off to the left of the plate.
8: Well, the Giants got that gift in the first game of the series. It was in the very first inning. Elliot Ramos was the guy who hit that ball, and they did not take advantage. They never got it. They won the game anyway, but they did not score that run.
1: Willie Adames, 18 home runs for the former Brewer as a Giant this year. Now he pops it up foul and back out of play. Got that big uppercut swing going on these pitches that are up out of the zone, or at the top of the zone anyway. That was up and in. One ball and two strike. The wind is the prevailing wind here. In from right, across toward left. The ball hit well to left, could get a push. 1-2 pitch. And he takes a curve that drops in the dirt for a ball. On the Toyota out-of-town scoreboard, Dave, you mentioned that game in Detroit. The Orioles not only took the lead in the 11th, they've added on. And now it is 9-7. The Tigers are batting in the last of the 7th, the 11th, with their automatic runner on second base. 2-2 pitch. Foul back to the screen. Another pitch up. And the count is still 2-2.
8: Yeah, the percentage chances of they were down, the Orioles were down 7-0 with Scooble on the mound in the seventh inning. And they're three outs away from winning that game.
1: Now the sack. 2-2 pitch to Adames from Panone. Foul tipped. And it's off the glove of the catcher. Today, the catcher for the Brewers is Gary Sanchez. The Toyota out-of-town scoreboard, Toyota. Let's go places. Braves and the Mets are playing a doubleheader in New York today. The Mets won game one, 3-2. Still got another game to go. 2-2 pitch to Adames. Very high. Daniel Susak is on deck, another right-handed hitter. Giants nothing. The Brewers nothing. Last of the second inning, the Giants got a big break, a drop fly ball by Mitchell out in left center. So Lee at second with nobody out. Here's Panone checking him. Now throwing. Swing, and there's a drive deep down the left field line, hooking toward the corner, way back there. Foul. Still 3-2. And it hit. He kind of short hopped the wall in foul ground. That one had a lot of hooking action on it. And it ended up bouncing up against near the sidewall, just a few feet. Foul. 339 down the left field line. Again, 3-2 the count. Here's Panone ready. Checks the

0: He had an excellent start to the season when he had his early chances. He spent time on the injured list, and his average is down to 248 now. The pitch. Swing, bounced foul off to the left. And that was a changeup. And that ball was down, and I think it was below the knees. Right over the plate, though. Off-balance swing. One ball, one strike. Lee at second. Adames at first. Giants nothing. Brewers nothing. Now the pitch. Swing. There's a drive out into deep center field. Racing back. Mitchell at the warning track. At the wall! Adios! Pelota! A three-run homer for Susak. His first major league home run. And it comes at an outstanding time for the Giants to jump ahead 3-0. That was to the left of straightaway center into the Giants bullpen. And now the Brewers are going to have a very slow developing mound visit. The Habas Law mound visit. So you always think, is it unfolding that slowly because they are trying to get somebody ready in the bullpen? Nobody's throwing in the bullpen. And the 30 seconds allotted for the pitching coach, Chris Hook, is already expired. The plate umpire goes out to break it up. That's Emil Jimenez. The home run tracker is working today. Susak's first major league homer. Off his bat at 103 miles per hour. And it went 411 feet on a changeup knee high. But here's McCray now. And he taps one back toward the mound. In to get it as Pannone spins around. Throws him out at first. So McCray only saw one pitch. It was a cutter. And he went after it. Didn't work out. That was a cutter that put it right on the outside corner down around the knees. The home run tracker is sponsored by Belmont Pioneer. Built on relationships. Built to last. Visit BelmontPioneer.com. 411 feet, the estimate. Here's a bunt by Koss, and he pops it in the air back over the screen into the crowd. That home run was the Giants' 121st home run this year, which, considering how poorly they started, the home runs have been adding up rather quickly after an amazingly slow start with the long ball. Now a foul out of play and a swing this time. And Koss quickly behind to the count, 0-2. Giants ahead 3-0, one out, and nobody on. They definitely took advantage of that drop fly ball, rather obviously. Now a swing, a looping liner along the right field line, falling foul. Bummer, dude. That ball was right along the line. Looked like an extra base hit, perhaps developing, and somehow just wouldn't stay fair. It was fouled by what? A foot? Maybe by 8 inches? 7.8 inches? I'm trying to be as accurate as I can, Dave.
1: That's a very spirited attempt by you.
0: Yeah, or, I don't know, 4 feet? Maybe I didn't get a good enough look at it. 0-2 the count to Koss, who needs a hit. I'm rooting for him to get a hit. He takes high for a ball. He's really had a profound lack of playing time in the big leagues this year. Koss, only 26 at-bats the whole year. But only 3 hits on top of that. Now he swings, and it's a line drive, foul. Off the first base side. An off-balance swing there on that slow curveball. Kept the hands back and drilled the ball, a low liner, but it

0: again went foul, this one by a couple of feet. One and two the count. One out, nobody on. There's a swing, and there's a drive out into left field. Medium deep, moving to his right, adjacent to the warning track. To make the catch is Churio. So two down. Head out to Oracle Park for Girls' Day. When the Giants get home from this road trip that starts after this game. Sunday, August 9th, a week from Sunday, the Giants will host the Tigers. 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Now, a called strike to Luis Arraez, who hit a line drive right to the first baseman, his first time. So he is 0 for 1. Giants 3, and the Brewers nothing. Second inning. There's a swing and a base hit to right field. That was also a line drive, but he hooked it between the first and second baseman. And well out of the reach of both of them. Closer to the second baseman than to first. So Arraez gets his first hit of the game. Now here is Bryce Eldridge. Giants ahead 3-0 on the Daniel Susak 3-run homer over the center field wall. Now Eldridge, low and outside from the left-hander Pannone. Eldridge hit a fly ball to left center, his first time. Lefty versus lefty. And Pannone throws. Swing and a ground ball, sharply hit, but right to second. Terang's got it, plenty of time, straightens up, throws him out. Inning over, the Giants get 3 runs and have a 3-0 lead. Logan Webb back to work in the third inning. On the Liberty Group, protect your assets. Giants Radio Network.
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0: Giants lead 3-0 on the Susak home run, which is the Giants' call of the game so far. Sponsored by Ring Central, voice of your business. Now, third inning, here's Dave Fleming.
6: Thank you, John. David Hamilton, Mr. Bunt, squares around but pulls the bat back and takes a strike right at the knees from Logan Webb. He thought that was a little low, but called a strike. Hamilton, then Pratt, 8-9 hitters, and then back to Terang. Webb throws, and Hamilton hits a little softly hit ground ball foul on the third base side. He's behind at the count 0-2. Well, now the Giants have jumped ahead 3-0. Very important against the Brewers to play with a lead. The Brewers pitching and defense, it can be suffocating if you fall behind. 0-2, foul back. Especially on a day, they have an off day tomorrow. It's a bullpen day today, and I'm sure their manager, Pat Murphy, was eager to have a lead and then really be aggressive with the way he used his bullpen. That could change a little bit now that the Giants are ahead. 0-2 pitch. Hamilton takes down and in, a sweeper for a ball.
0: I think that's a good assessment, and it kind of makes me think back to Terang leading off the game with a bunt. That might have been not just his idea, and he is a heady player, a good bunter, lots of speed, but that might have been a committee decision.
6: Here's a ball just outside. I think it's often, and it probably is especially true today, considering the circumstances, but I think the Brewers, as a team, they look for ways to manufacture a run early in a game. 2-2, hit on the ground, but foul. And it's been a pretty good formula, considering they have the best record in Major League Baseball, tied with the Dodgers.
0: Well, Terang got the bunt single, took second on a ground out, took third on a fly ball out. But then, Webb would not have it.
6: Ground ball, base hit into right field. Man, you look at the numbers for David Hamilton, and they're not that great. And yet against the Giants, it's like he gets a hit every time, it feels like. Maybe not literally, but a hit or a bunt or something productive. He's done a good job against the Giants. So fell behind 0-2, fought hard to stay alive in the at-bat, and singles into right field. And now he's a threat to run, even with the Brewers down 3-0. They will not be shy. There goes Hamilton. Pitch taken, throw, tag, safe. Wow, that was a good throw by Susak. Arise got the tag down very quickly, and the Giants are not going to challenge. That is a steal. That has to go against Webb, because Susak, nothing more he could have done. Quick release, good throw. Not good enough. So right away, Hamilton turns that base hit into a runner in scoring position. Now we'll see if Pratt tries to get him to third at a minimum. Pratt's done a nice job as a rookie. He squares and pulls the bat back to take a ball. 2-0. Mentioned how the Brewers have matched the Dodgers with the best record in Major League Baseball. That's our leaderboard update, sponsored by Bank of America, proud sponsor of the Junior Giants, helping inspire tomorrow's leaders on and off the field. Pratt takes a strike here. Both the Brewers and the Dodgers, 67 and 40. Dodgers have a slightly better run differential, but not by much. Those two teams, they've earned their records. They have the best two run differentials by far. 2-1. Pratt hits a comebacker, and Webb kind of awkwardly knocked it down. It rolls away from him. He throws to first. It was going to be late anyway, and then the ball wasn't handled by Eldridge over there. So a base hit for Pratt. Hamilton goes to third. It was a comebacker, and Webb got all turned around, and the ball ricocheted away from him. He threw to first base, and the signal from the umpire, Gabe Morales, came before even the ball wasn't squeezed by Eldridge. Hopefully Webb's okay. Susak is out for a Habas long bound visit. Webb's had the knee issues this whole season, really. I mean, especially in early part of the year in May. So the meeting is broken up, but yeah, I'm sure the Giants will be watching very closely. That was not smooth in any way from the start of that play. So the Brewers now threatening to get right back into this thing. 3-0 Giants, but first and third, nobody out, and back to the top of the order. Terang, who had the bunt hit to start the game, he could bunt here. The pitch. He takes high, a fastball very much high, ball one.
0: Brewers also, and maybe not so much with one of their best hitters at the plate in Terang, but first and third, nobody out. They have a lot of plays to try and squeeze out a run on this scenario.
6: I would not put it past him. The pitch. Fouled away off to the left. One ball, one strike to count.
0: We also had, I mean, both of those guys are really fast. Hamilton, and maybe Hamilton's faster than Pratt, but not many guys are faster than Pratt, the runner at first.
6: Be interesting to see if they sent Pratt what the Giants would do, whether they would throw down or not. 1-1. Pratt takes his lead away from first. Here's the pitch. Terang bounces one to Eldridge. He's got it. He's going to spin around, go to second for one. And then that's all the Giants get. Nobody came over to cover at first, so Adames had nowhere to go with the ball. Hamilton broke for the plate after Eldridge went to second. So a run has scored. One out. And maybe that's just the pressure of the speed. And Terang's fast. Everybody in the play was fast.
0: Yeah. As I'm looking at Webb, it's almost like Webb just figured that Eldridge would throw home. So he never broke the cover first.
6: Here's Churio. He takes the ball outside. I guess the other option for Eldridge there could have been, because Eldridge did freeze that runner at third initially, at least at the start. He looked over there, and Hamilton did not break immediately. That's when Eldridge decided to go to second. 1-0 pitch. Swing and a miss. Eldridge could have really, truly frozen Hamilton and just sort of backpedaled and gone to first and taken the out there. Would have been second and third with one out, but no runs in. 1-1 pitch. That went off the outside. Ball two.
0: Because his odds of doubling up a guy with the speed of Terang on a 3-6-1, even if Webb had broken the cover, for the odds of doing that are very low.
6: 2-1 pitch. That's a ball outside. I don't necessarily think he made the wrong decision. You cut down a runner in scoring position. One run scores. You still got a 3-1 lead. You got your ace on the mound. But now, if you're going to do it that way, then you're leaning on Webb to attack here. Ground ball to short. Adames has it to second one. Throw to first. Got him, double play. So I think through all of that, maybe the Giants would say, okay, we gave up the one. The Brewers were set up perhaps for more, but they turn the double play, and they get only the one. Midway through three, it's 3-1 Giants on the Liberty Group Protect Your Assets Giants Radio Network.
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6: Here's Elliot Ramos for the Giants in the bottom of the third inning. And Pannone, the left-handed pitcher, throws strike one to Elliott. 3-1 is the Giants' lead on this beautiful Wednesday afternoon. Ramos, Devers, and Lee against the left-hander. Here's the set and the pitch. And Ramos lines one into left field, base hit. So Elliot Ramos, who drew a walk his first time up and stole a base, now he's got a single. Looked a little more like his normal self. Ramos is aboard to start the bottom of the third.

0: Here's Rafael Devers. 3-1. Giants ahead. Devers swings and misses. Strike one. Devers has never been a guy in his career who has really struggled the way that he's struggling this year against left-handed pitching. His numbers against lefties are not good. Now a throw over. Ramos dives back safely. Devers struck out his first time up today. He's hitting 185 against lefties. His OPS against left-handers is like 550 for the year. That's kind of hard to believe. There goes Ramos. The pitch taken. The throw. The tag. He is safe. Wow. I couldn't believe he got called safe. Pratt, the shortstop, took the throw, dropped the tag down, and immediately signaled to the dugout, "We need to review that," and the Brewers are going to challenge. Second base umpire Doug Eddings made the call. Sure looked like the throw and the tag.
1: Milwaukee is challenging the safe call at second base.
0: So the Brewers are going to challenge this call, and watching the replay, he's out. Am I wrong about that, John?
2: Well, I don't think you're wrong about it. I think the key is that the call on the field was safe, and the angle that we saw made it look like his fingertips hadn't touched the bag yet. But the umpires in New York, I think, are going to have to see a different angle where they can say without question that his fingertip was not in contact with the bag at all. And we're seeing it again. I don't think it was in contact with the bag just yet.
0: I think it's out.
2: When they showed it on the screen, you heard the crowd go, oh. So the crowd kind of weighed in on it.
0: Hey, look, I appreciate Ramos being a little aggressive there. That turned out was a really good throw by Gary Sanchez. I think Ramos got a good jump.
2: And Sanchez has always had one of the best arms of any catcher in baseball.
0: Well, they're still looking at it in New York. Now, it does make you wonder. To me, he's clearly out. Andy Fletcher and James Hoy, those are the crews that are in. Their crews are the ones that are in the replay centers. Sometimes when you got a bunch of games going on, sometimes it takes a minute for those umpires to actually get to it.
1: The call's overturned. The runner's out. Milwaukee retains the challenge.
0: Maybe it was a coffee break for a couple of those guys, but they got to the call eventually, and I think they did get it right. It was close, but he was out. So Ramos thrown out, trying to steal. Now one out, base is empty, and a one ball, one strike count to Devers. And again, I think the Giants are looking for ways to be a little more aggressive. Here's a swing and a foul straight back towards us. Count is 1-2. Ramos hadn't had a steal all year until the other night. Now he's got two and has been caught once. Feeling frisky. Here's a pitch high and tight to Devers. 2-2. For the first time, the Brewers' bullpen is working. Giants have a 3-1 lead. We're in the third inning.
2: It's with Chad Patrick heating up.
0: Okay, you can be a starter, can be a long man, also can be a short reliever, can do a lot of things. Now a ball, and Sanchez is going to challenge. I think he's right on this one. It would be strike three if the call gets overturned. What does ABS say? Strike.
3: Strike. Bar is out.
0: So Devers is out. And Brewers keep both their ABS challenges. Two down. Replay not being kind to the Giants here in this bottom of the third inning. With Jung-Hoo Lee coming up with two down. And the base is empty. Devers just almost can't believe it. He walks back into the dugout holding his bat. Walks right by the bat rack with his helmet still on. Now a swing and a ground ball towards short. Pratt over to his right has it. Throws to first in time for the out. And that's it. The Giants are gone just like that. One hit, no runs. On to the fourth. 3-1. 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
0: Inning number four on this beautiful Wednesday in San Francisco. The Giants leading the Brewers 3-1. Dave Fleming, John Miller, Darren Chan, our producer engineer, Jake Bowers against Logan Webb, and a called strike with a sweeper. And it was really cool. Before the game, we got a chance to meet Jackson Flora, who I'm sure almost every Giants fan now recognizes the name. Jackson was the Giants' first-round draft pick just a couple weeks ago. 0-1 pitch, and Bowers lines one toward the gap in right center field. That's a hit, and it's going to keep rolling all the way out to the wall. Jung-Hoo Lee will chase and play the carom. Bowers turning second. He's going for third. The relay from Arise is late, and Bowers, broken toe and all, slides in safely with a triple. He broke his toe the other night, and he seems to be moving just fine. That's a leadoff triple with the heart of the order coming up. Anyway, Jackson Flora is nice enough to come by the broadcast booth here and chat with us on the day where he's here at Oracle Park officially as a Giants player for the first time. You grew up just across the east. We can almost see your house. Not quite from here, but it's a pretty good view up here, isn't it?
10: Yeah, this is a beautiful view. I mean, this is the best stadium in baseball, to be able to look out over the water and see all these fans. You guys got a good spot right up here.
0: We have a very good spot. There's strike one to Christian Yelich. And Jackson, you grew up coming to Giants games.
10: Yeah, I did. My dad and I, my whole family too, we used to come to a ton of games. We held season tickets for a while, right here in the club suite right below you guys. We're over in 221. So yeah, we came to a lot of games, came to a few playoff games in that good stretch and around 2012. And it's awesome to be able to come here and wear the jersey and meet all the people that I grew up watching. That's been sweet.
0: Here's a 1-1 pitch, and that one's called a strike. I'm sure when you were a kid and you were sitting just below us, we waved to you, probably threw you some baseball. We were probably really nice to you.
10: Yeah, you guys were the best. I mean, I would sit and I would just, I mean, half the time I was at the game, I'd just turn on the radio in my headphones just so I could listen to you guys talk.
0: Now we're talking. 1-2 the count to Yelich. Here's the pitch from Webb, and it's a little bit high. And you grew up in the East Bay playing ball. You were a shortstop in high school, right? You were sort of late to pitching. Am I right about that?
10: Yeah, I started pitching when I was 16. So I played shortstop up until then, and I loved it. I was a really good shortstop. I just couldn't hit. So they said, you've got a pretty good arm. Why don't you try pitching? And I ran away with it.
0: Here's a ball to Yelich. So Webb was ahead of the count, and now the count is full, 3-2. And it turned out to be a great decision for you. Focus on pitching. You went to UCSB and blossomed as a college pitcher there in a program that's produced so many great pitchers over the last many years. Here's a ball a little bit low. So the Brewers have first and third, nobody out. Giants leading 3-1, top four. We're talking to Jackson Flora, Giants first-round pick from just a couple weeks ago. UCSB, is that part of the reason why you went there, because of their reputation for developing pitching?
10: Yeah, I mean, the location is obviously beautiful. The baseball is great. It's competitive. It's fun. But the development side of things, the coaching staff, the analytics, just the people in general were awesome. All the teammates that I met that helped me get better, that I learned from, you know, the guys that came before me that got drafted and our big league guys. It's just awesome. The culture there that we built in developing pitchers especially has been great.
0: I'm sure. Jackson Flores, our guest here in the booth, I'm sure you had no fun. You were all Isla Vista. No, never went over there. You were just studying and working out, right?
10: Yeah, pretty much. I mean, we'd go down to the beach, and they've got some really good restaurants downtown we'd go to. Like I said, the people there are awesome. I'm such good friends with all of my roommates and my teammates that I live with and competed with for 3 years. So it's fun to just hang out with those guys, and yeah.
0: 1-1 the count to Gary Sanchez, the catcher today for Milwaukee. 3-1 Giants leading, but the Brewers have first and third, nobody out. Sanchez pulls this one on the ground foul. So the count is 1-2. That's a Logan Webb changeup. Tell us a little bit about yourself as a pitcher. I mean, we've watched video. We watched a lot of highlights from you. You had a spectacular year as a junior for UCSB this year. But how would you describe yourself as a pitcher?
10: Yeah, I would describe myself as super competitive and super aggressive. I take a lot of pride in the mental side of baseball. It's such a tough sport that the mental side is so important. So, you know, I'm very focused, very aggressive, very competitive, very confident in myself that I'm the best player on the field whenever I'm out there. And, you know, I do a little bit of everything. I can throw the ball pretty hard, and I can spin the ball and throw changeups and get strikeouts and double plays. You know, just continuing to polish myself and get some more experience. It's been fun learning a lot already with the Giants and the Arizona complex. So, yeah, I'm excited.
0: Webb throws a changeup, swung on it, missed, strike three. Beauty from Logan. Does your changeup look like that?
10: Sometimes, but that's the thing we're working on, is getting it to look like that every time.
0: That is a good changeup. Talking to Jackson Flora, who's a brand-new Giant here to meet not just everybody in the clubhouse, meet us, his family's here, be at the ballpark officially as a Giant for the first time. Garrett Mitchell now the hitter, left-handed hitter, with first and third and one out. Let's see if Logan Webb can get a ground ball. Maybe the Giants could turn to double play. Webb throws a changeup here and misses outside ball one. I've heard about you that you do throw very hard, but it's kind of the other stuff. It's the nuanced stuff, the spinners, the sliders, the curveballs that maybe separate you, made you as successful as you were. Here's the 1-0 pitch. Mitchell takes low, ball two.
10: Yeah, I think that the biggest thing for me that helped me be successful was learning how to pitch and not just go out there and throw as hard as I can. Obviously, it's an awesome advantage to be able to throw that hard, and it's a lot of fun. So learning how to pitch and to be able to use that as a weapon has been super helpful for me. It's helped me a lot go deep into games, which is really important as a starting pitcher, to have multiple pitches that you can rely on to get outs when you're in trouble. So it's been awesome to learn from, you know, all the guys at Santa Barbara that have gone before me and kind of understand that pitching is a little more important than just having velocity.
0: Here's a swing, a little chopper, and the runner at third freezes. Webb picks it up, throws to first for the out, and then that runner, Bowers, breaks for the plate and scores. Well, Webb, I think, got a little caught in between there. He sort of turned around and looked at Bowers and then threw to first. As soon as he threw, Bowers broke for the plate. Giants get the out. The runner from first moves to second. It's now 3-2. Jackson Flores with us. That's, if you're a pitcher, there's a lot going on a play like that.
10: Yeah, that's a tough one, just because you don't really feel like they earned that run off of you. You know, you made a good pitch and he made a bad swing and you get an out, and it just kind of stinks that you kind of feel like you gave him that run a little bit. But, and, you know, it happens. They still got the lead, and that's what's important.
2: When you're the pitcher, you're looking for some help from somebody, maybe, to tell you whether you should go after that runner who was 40 feet down the line from third or throw to first.
0: Here's a strike to Luis Lara.
10: Yeah, communication is really important, especially when you're out there. A lot of the times the catcher can see the whole field and sort of let you know what's going on. But, I mean, that guy was moving down the first baseline. Sometimes you get a little sped up and make that throw, but, you know, still got the lead.
0: It's 3-2 Giants here in the fourth. Lara is going to challenge this pitch. Was it called? No, it wasn't called a strike. It was called a ball. He tapped his helmet. I think he thought he maybe heard the umpires. I don't know what happened there, but no challenge because it was a ball. It's 1-1. Webb throws, and there's a strike.
2: See, we're trying to get your years from now and your playing career is over, trying to help get your broadcasting career started, and we're pressing you into service as an analyst here today while you're with us.
10: Yeah, I mean, the most important thing is getting outs. It's a game of outs, so you got an out and one out away from being out of the inning, so that's what's most important. It's a game of collecting outs.
0: So he's well on his way, John.
2: Yeah.
0: 1-2 pitch in the dirt. Change up, 2-2 to Lara. You, speaking of your catcher and communication, you were down in the, I saw you down in the front row near the Giants dugout watching when Daniel Susak hit a home run. You stood up and cheered. It's certainly conceivable that sooner rather than later, you and Daniel are going to be working together.
10: Yeah, I won't say I deserve all the credit for that home run, but this is the first of his games I've been to, and that was his first homer. So, I hope he's not begging me to come to every game now.
0: Take some credit. I would take some credit. Elliot Ramos moves over, a fly ball to the left, and Ramos makes the catch for out number three. Does Jackson have to go? Can he hang around for another half inning? Do you have somewhere to be? What do you think, Jackson? You have a busy schedule today?
10: I'm not really sure what the plan is. I'm going wherever they tell me to go.
0: All right, Jackson's going to hang with us for another couple minutes. The Giants have a 3-2 lead midway through four on the Liberty Group Protect Your Assets Giants Radio Network.
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0: Bottom of the fourth here in San Francisco. The Giants leading the Brewers 3-2. Final game of the series. Last game of the season series between these two teams. Willie Adames against the new pitcher, the right-hander Chad Patrick, who throws. And it's a called strike one with a first pitch cutter. Patrick, who started some games, has been a long man, has been a short reliever for the Brewers. He's done a little bit of everything. Against Adames, who walked and scored a run his first time up. Now Adames hits a little bloop into shallow right, and that's going to get down for a base hit. So Willie Adames with his first hit of the game. We just twisted his arm, and Jackson Flora has stayed with us for another half inning.
2: Twisted his left arm.
0: Yeah, we would not touch that right arm.
10: Yeah, no, it didn't take too much convincing. I'm having a good time.
0: Jackson Flora, the Giants' first-round pick from a couple of weeks ago, and Jackson told us, here is Daniel Susak, your guy, who hit his first big league home run just his last time up. A three-run homer, the big swing of the bat for the Giants so far today. Now he swings and drives one out to center field. Mitchell goes back, and he'll square up on the warning track and make the catch. out number one. Now, if he had gone deep for a second straight at bat, you were coming back tomorrow.
10: Yeah, probably. I think I was a little too far away from home plate on that one. I was a little closer last time.
0: That's true. Maybe that was the difference there. Now, you told us in the top of the inning that you've already been down in Arizona, so you've been at the Giants complex doing some work already, huh?
10: Yeah, it's been awesome. I mean, that complex is incredible. It's the best in baseball. All the people that work there have been super helpful, and it's all good people. And the players, too, have been a ton of fun to get to know and play with. So I'm excited to keep working out there and see where it goes.
0: Here's a call and strike to Grant McCray. Have you gotten to know any of the other players who were drafted in your draft class?
10: Yeah. We all live at the hotel together and hang out. We all work out together. So it's been fun. We all, when you get to this level of baseball, everybody's kind of has their thing that they're really good at. So it's cool to be able to learn from guys and pick their brains and see what you can learn.
0: Ball one to Grant McCray. Has it been obvious, like eye-opening in any way, the talent level of the guys who are down there?
10: Yeah, I mean, I've seen a few guys throw some bullpens, and it's really impressive. Just like the way they go about stuff. Everybody's so strong, too, in the weight room. They're all beating me. So it's fun to be around all those guys, and they're all good people, too, which is the best part.
0: Here's a pitch up and away to Grant McCray for ball two. So does that mean you got a little work to do in the weight room for the offseason?
10: Yeah, we're working on it. I'm getting there.
0: Jackson Flora with us here for another couple minutes, and we're going to let him continue his tour around the ballpark. Grant McCray, ahead of the count 2-1, slashes and hits one foul to the backstop.
2: Hey, dude, you went to the same high school as Brandon Crawford, who also grew up a Giants fan. Have you ever met Brandon?
10: I haven't met him yet. I met his dad one time. His dad used to coach at our high school for a little bit. But I look forward to meeting Brandon hopefully sometime soon.
0: I think he would echo that sentiment. 2-2 pitch is high. He's down in Arizona, so I bet you sometime soon he's going to swing by the complex and say hi to you.
10: That'd be awesome. Hopefully he lets me take ground balls with him.
0: I think there's nothing in the world that Brandon Crawford likes more than to take ground balls. So any excuse to do that, I think you're in. Throw over to first. Adames dives back safely. Crawford, a shortstop, a role model for you when you were growing up as a Giants fan. How about pitchers? Were there any Giants pitchers you liked to watch?
10: Yeah, I mean, all those guys that were in the starting rotation that I watched when I was younger, Mad Bum and Vogelson and Kane and Timmy Lincecum and Barry Zito for a while, Tim Hudson. Even those guys in the bullpen like Romo and Wilson and Nadfelt, like, just watching all those pitchers has been awesome. We've actually been able to hang out with Vogelson for a while at the complex, and he's awesome. He's such a good role model and such a good guy to kind of pick his brain about baseball, and he understands the game so well. So he's been an awesome mentor and kind of teaching all the guys that in the draft class really what it takes to go be a Giant.
0: 100%. Ryan Vogelson, one of the great Giants. Grant McCray got called out on a backdoor breaking ball, strike three. Now Christian Koss stands in and takes ball one inside. You got to continue your tour. They're telling me it's time for you to move on. So we're going to let you go, Jackson Flora. But it was great to get a chance to meet you, talk to you, get to know you a little bit. I'm sure Giants fans are thrilled just to see you here at the ballpark. And as Koss fouls this one off to the right, all the best over the next few weeks. Maybe we'll see you at a Giants affiliate. If not, can't wait for spring training next year.
10: Thank you so much. I'm excited to be here.
2: Thanks, Jackson. Flo.
0: Flo. Good nickname.
10: Yeah, that's what they call me.
0: But Wilmer Flores, we call Wilmer Flo. So that's got a lot of good vibes around the Giants. Koss now hits a fly ball to the left. Right there underneath it, Churio makes the catch out number three. 3-2, Giants leading the Brewers. We'll go to the fifth inning here in San Francisco on the Liberty Group Protect Your Assets Giants Radio Network.
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0: Inning number five. The Giants lead the Brewers 3-2 as David Hamilton goes to bunt the first pitch from Webb, and he pulled the bat back in time to take ball one. So 3-2 Giants lead. Great fun to have Jackson Flora with us. We very much appreciate that. He's moved on for part of his tour around the ballpark, his first day at Oracle Park. And back for the play-by-play, here's John Miller.
2: And the 1-0 pitch now to Hamilton, a swinging strike on a Logan Webb changeup. Well, he was pretty adept at handling the live microphone situation. Some young guys are kind of shy around a microphone for the first time.
0: Jackson is not shy.
2: Now the 1-1 pitch, showing bunt, and Hamilton takes the bat back, but it's called strike two. Big slider that came back over the from the outer part of the plate and toward the middle. 1-2. Hamilton didn't like the looks of it, though, as the pitch was coming in. 1-2 pitch. Swing, ground ball right to Eldridge at first. He takes it to the bag. One away.
0: Plus, Jackson wins Giants Bingo, man. If you check off Crawford and Vogelsong and change-ups and weight room and Papago and Oracle Park and Ishikawa's home run, man, you are the winner.
2: Yeah. And this was truly his dream. And he can back that up with his knowledge, the games he was at. He says his mom and dad were here when Ishikawa hit the pennant-winning home run. Now, there's a called strike. I said, where were you? He says, well, I was with a babysitter. I don't know if he was 1 year old or 2 years old.
0: He was 10.
2: Here's, okay, so it wasn't that long ago that Ishikawa hit the home run. Here's a ball too high, 1-1 to Cooper Pratt.
0: You and I are old enough. We don't need to age us even more.
2: Why does it seem like such a long time ago, though? Here's the windup and the 1-1 pitch. Swing and a foul out of play off to the right. Let's pause here for station identification. This is the Liberty Group. Protect your assets. 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
2: Giants 3, Brewers 2. We're in the fifth inning. One out, nobody on. The ninth place hitter, Cooper Pratt, at the plate. Logan Webb delivers. Swing and a miss. He got him to chase a changeup and ended up in the dirt. Fooled him big time. So two down, and now the leadoff man, Turang, will come up. Dave, have we mentioned that we're coming to you live from the Chuck Chansey Gold Resort and Casino broadcast booth?
0: We've probably blown off a few of our sponsorship obligations. We had a long conversation with Jackson. It's time to catch up.
2: Jackson Flora, the Giants' first-round draft choice at the ballpark today. Here is Turang lifting a foul out of play off to the left into the second deck. Strike one.
0: Very impressive young man.
2: Well, we wish him well. I asked him before the game where he's been since the draft and since they signed him. Here's the pitch, fouled back to the screen. And he talked to you about it when he was on the air up here at the Giants facility down at and state-of-the-art complex down at Papago Park down in the Scottsdale Phoenix area. Now the windup, 0-2 pitch. Strike three call. Just a crazy looking sinker, all kinds of movement up in the strike zone and right at the top of the zones, a called third strike. Strong inning there for Webb. Three up, three down. And we go to the last of the fifth inning. Top of the order, Arise, Eldridge, Ramos coming up. 3-2, Giants. 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
2: Luis Arraez leads off for the Giants, last of the fifth inning, and he takes a called strike. Giants 3, Brewers 2. Arise is lined out to first and singled to right. Now he takes low from the right-hander, Chad Patrick. Patrick came in to start the fourth inning. In a stretch of hitters, he faced three right-handed hitters out of the four hitters that came up. Now he's got four of the next five hitters are left-handed. Arise swings, bloops one, shallow left, falling, and in there, base hit. The shortstop Pratt was racing out, and then he took a quick look at the left fielder, Churio, who was chasing in after it, and I think hesitated for a moment, then finally made a dive for the ball. He saw that Churio was not going to be there, and the ball was beyond him and in front of Churio, base hit. So Arise with a two-hit game. His average now at .328 for the year. Here's Bryce Eldridge, who has flied out to left center, grounded out to second, and he takes strike one call. That was a sinker right on the outside corner, right at the knees. Great pitcher's pitch. Elliot Ramos on deck. 3-2 Giants. Runner at first, nobody out. And there's a ball up and away. On the Toyota out-of-town scoreboard, Marlins beat the Phillies 8-6. Phillies had a 6-0 lead in that game, and the Marlins came back and beat them. Now the 1-1 pitch. Swing, and it's topped foul off to the right. In that game, Otto Lopez, who has the top batting average in the National League so far, had two hits in five at-bats. And is now hitting .329 for the year. Luis Arraez with his two-hit game so far at 328. 1-2 pitch. Very high. Almost over the head of the catcher, Sanchez, who had to spring from his crouch to his feet to reach high over his head to get that one. Here it comes. And wide, well off the outside with a cutter, 3-2. Down in San Diego, and that's where the Giants are headed right after this game. Padres hosting the Rockies. It's nothing to nothing. Last of the fourth inning there on the Toyota out-of-town scoreboard. 3-2 the count. Here it comes. Swing, and there's a high pop-up. Shortstop Pratt out into shallow left center. Now starts to move quickly back as the wind carries it, but he makes the catch. He was battling the harsh glare of the sun, wearing the sunglasses. And then as he seemed to get under that ball at the last moment, he had to beat a little hasty move back into the outfield just 8 or 10 feet further, but on the move, he made the catch. Eldridge is 0-for-3. Here's Elliot Ramos, who has walked and singled. Throw to first, and Arraez dives safely back. Arraez has 9 steals for the Giants. Been one of their best base stealers. He's 9-for-9. He's made it every time he's attempted to steal. Here's Patrick throwing inside with a fastball. That one in there at 96 miles an hour. The Orioles beat the Tigers in extra innings 10-9. Crazy game there in Detroit. Ramos looks at a cutter in for a strike. That was the game that Tigers, back of their ace, Tarik Skubal, had a 7-0 lead after 6 innings. Then the Orioles came back by the 8th inning, had tied it against the Tigers bullpen. 1-1 pitch. Ramos takes strike 2 call. Sinker in there. Then the Orioles went ahead by 2 in the 11th inning, only to see the Tigers get those 2 runs back. In the 12th, the Orioles went back, and this time the Tigers did not score. 10-9, Baltimore won it. Now there's a ball too high. The D-backs beat the Pirates 3-0 in Pittsburgh. Eduardo Rodriguez, another win. 10-3 now. Garcia got a save for the D-backs. 3-2, the Giants are leading here. Ramos hits a soft bouncer to short. Charged by Pratt on the run. Here's the throw to first. Got him by a step with Arraez moving over to second. So 2 down, a runner in scoring position for Rafael Devers. Another left-handed hitter after Devers, Jung-Hoo Lee. That's the check of Who's on Deck after Devers, sponsored by TimberTech. TimberTech, decking and railing, everything wood should be. 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And Devers, facing a right-handed hitter for the first time today, takes a fastball up on the inside for a called strike. Devers has struck out twice against the left-handed starter, Panone. Giants 3 and the Crew 2 in the last of the fifth. Devers takes outside. 1-1. Tomorrow, 6:40 at Petco Park, the Giants and the Padres. The start of a 4-game series down there. Now, swinging a foul back to the screen. That was right out over the plate, a cutter. And Devers looks a little frustrated that he did not do some maximum damage on that one. But a foul back to the screen. So it is 1-2. The lead away from second by Arraez. Chad Patrick pitches, swing and a foul. Coming back just off to our left into the second deck. Giants got 3 runs in the second inning on a 3-run homer by Daniel Susak. The Brewers have parlayed a couple of infield outs into runs in both the third and fourth innings. 3-2 Giants. Fifth inning. 1-2 pitch. Very high. 2-2. Fastball. Way up. Easy to lay off if you're Devers. That was high and away, and it was higher than him. That was not close. 2-2 the count. The wide open stance by Devers. The pitch. Swing, and he lifts a high foul. Trailing back out of play off the third base side.

0: Mize leads away from second. Shortstop Cooper Pratt over near second, trying to keep him close. The pitch, Devers hits a high foul off the third base side into the upper deck. Giants 3, Brewers 2. We are in the last half of the fifth inning. Base hit could mean a run here. Arise ready to take off with two down on contact. This will be the ninth pitch of this battle. Here it comes. Swing, and it's another foul. Bounced off to the right. Hard breaking ball down and in. Hard, but a big break. Like a combination slider curveball. And he fought that one off. This will be pitch number 10. And there goes Arise to third. Here's the throw to third. Too late. There was no timeout. Chad Patrick was not paying attention. And all of a sudden, Arise just took off for third. And then Patrick belatedly stepped off the pitching slab and short-armed the ball over there, and it was too late. A steal of third. Now the 2-2 pitch. Up and away. Ball three. Devers last night had a 10-pitch at-bat in the first inning against Logan Henderson and then drilled one at 111 miles an hour for a base hit to right. Well, this will be pitch number 11 in this at-bat. And here it comes. Swing and a pop-up foul. Coming back into the upper deck over our heads. Luis Arise at third base. Two down. 3-2 Giants. 3-2 pitch. Outside, and he walked in. The backdoor cutter that stayed 5 or 6 inches off the corner. Man, what a battle. And on the 12th pitch that he saw, Arise ends up getting a walk. Arise was down one ball and two strikes after three of those pitches. Devers was behind 1-2 after three pitches. He fouled off six of the last nine pitches that he saw. And now that the Brewers will have a Habas Law mound visit, Chris Hook, the pitching coach, out to the mound to talk with Chad Patrick. And part of this may be just to give him a little bit of a break after a 12-pitch epic. Patrick is now throwing 38 pitches. And this is only his second inning of work. Jung Hoo Lee will bat with runners at first and third. The Giants trying to add on here. They lead 3-2 in the last of the fifth inning. Jung Hoo has reached on a dropped fly ball by the center fielder Mitchell, and he is grounded out to short. The pitch to him. Swing and a chopper hit slowly to second. Into field it is Terang. Underhanded feed to first for the out. And Jung Hoo, after the 12-pitch battle from Devers coaxing a walk, Jung Hoo goes out on one pitch. The Giants strand two, 3-2. The Giants are leading as we move to the sixth on the Liberty Group Protect Your Assets Giants Radio Network.
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4: Now into the sixth inning, and there's a little bit of a delay. Something fell out onto the warning track out near the 415 marker in deep right center, and Chad center fielder Grant McCray went over and retrieved it and tossed it back up into the seats above that 20-foot high wall. So now we're ready to go, and Logan Webb throws the first pitch, called strike, a cutter to the right-handed batting Jackson Churio, right on the outside, belled high. Churio is grounded out to short and grounded out to short into a double play. He's 0 for 2. Webb misses low and outside with a sinker. One ball and one strike. We're coming to you live from the Chuck Chansey Gold Resort and Casino broadcast booth. Oracle Park in San Francisco before a week-long road trip. Now the pitch off the outside with a cutter. 2-1 the count. Churio to be followed by Bowers. And then Yelich, some of the Brewers' top hitters coming up here in a row in the sixth inning. Giants 3, Milwaukee 2. Now a sinker right on the knees at the outside corner. Strike 2 call. Here's Webb throwing, and a slider is popped up foul and back out of play. Hello Kitty and Funko Pop fans take note. Hello Kitty returns to Oracle Park on Sunday, August 16th. That's 2 weeks from this Sunday. First 20,000 fans receive a Hello Kitty Funko Pop presented by EVA Air as the Giants take on the Rockies. Get your tickets now at sfgiants.com/HelloKitty. Little dribbler out in front of the plate, out to barehanded is Susak. The hurried throw to first just in time to get the fleet-footed Churio. Nice play there by Susak. He did not have a whole lot of time. Did not have time to set himself. That ball made it off the dirt circle around home plate onto the grass and toward the first base line. And then he barehanded it, made an off-balance throw to first and got his man. So one out. And a big play to get in front of the powerful Jake Bowers, who hit a triple into the gap out into so-called triples alley leading off the fourth inning. Now he takes a backdoor slider for a called strike on the outside. 0-1 the count to Bowers. Bowers has 18 homers, leading the club with 60 runs batted in. One strike pitch. Strike two call. A four-seam fastball on the outer third. So quickly 0-2 now to Bowers. Bowers has flied out to right center and hit that line drive triple. 0-2 pitch. Swing, bounced foul, past first, and down the right field line. On the Toyota out-of-town scoreboard, Blue Jays beat the Nationals 5-2 in Washington. You savage, the young right-hander for the Jays, extremely talented, got the win over Ribalta. Varland a save. Now the pitch is up and away. And the Padres, that's where the Giants are going after this game, to play the Padres for four games at Petco Park. Padres jumped out for three runs in the fourth inning in their game today on the Toyota scoreboard. Now here is a called strike three to Bowers, and he is going to challenge this call, and I think he's easily going to win this challenge. ABS shows it being very high. And they put it up on the board. That is a almost 3 inches above the very top of the strike zone, according to the ABS animation. Now it's 2-2, and there's a swing and a sharp one hopper to second. Glove cleanly on an in-between hop by Arise. Beautifully done. Straightens up, throws him out at first. But Bowers hit the next pitch hard. A low liner right toward Arise. He hit it at 103 miles an hour. Arise angled the body and very adeptly, with some very soft hands, played that tough hop. So two down. Here is Christian Yelich, who has flied out to left and walked. Giants ahead, 3-2, sixth inning. And there's a ball off the inside. Emil Jimenez is the home plate umpire in this one. Now the 1-0 pitch, tapped foul behind the plate. Edwin Moscoso had been on this crew. He's gone, so he may have gone out on his vacation. One ball, one strike. A strong wind blowing out toward left. There's a swing and a base hit into right field, out of the reach of Bryce Eldridge. The lone liner to his right, and he ranged quickly to his right, lunged for it, but it was out of his reach. So Yelich, only the third hit in his career versus Logan Webb in 18 lifetime at-bats against Webb. So that base hit is the exception for Yelich against Webb. But now Gary Sanchez, powerful right-handed hitter, has flied out to right and struck out. Giants 3 and the True Blue Brew Crew 2. And here's a called strike at the knees with a sinker. One ball and no strikes. Tomorrow's game in San Diego, we haven't been given any info about the probable starting pitchers for that game or any of the games down there. Throw to first, diving back safely is Yelich. You've got to keep an eye on Yelich, even at age 34. He still runs well. He has 8 steals in 9 tries, and he is the possible tying run. Two down, runner at first, 3-2 Giants. And Webb throws. Ground ball, sharply hit to short to his left. Adames has it, underhanded quickly to Adames at second with a force out on Yelich. Inning over just like that. The Giants ahead, 3-2 after 5.5. Willie Adames will be coming up for the Giants on the Liberty Group Protect Your Assets Giants Radio Network.
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4: Last of the sixth inning here at Oracle Park. Getaway day for the Giants. They're heading off to San Diego after the game. Giants who started the homestand over the weekend, taking two out of three from the Angels. And they're trying to do the same here from the first place Brewers. This is the rubber match of the series. And they lead 3-2. And here's the ball up and in. And jumping away from it was Adames, but it clipped him on the left hand, apparently. So he got hit by that pitch from Chad Patrick and will go to first. Patrick was missed way off the inside. And Adames would lift that front leg up, planted the leg, and then tried to get out of the way. And it just skimmed off the bottom of that left hand, which is the bottom hand on the bat. It did not look like it hit him squarely, but he still started shaking the hand afterward. Seems to be okay. So he is aboard, hit by the pitch. And here is Daniel Susak, who hit a three-run homer his first time. Still all of the Giants' runs for the day coming on that one swing of the bat. And he takes one in the dirt outside. Ball one. Susak hit one over the center field wall with two men on in the second inning. Then he drove one deep to center that was caught on the warning track his next time. Here's Patrick to the plate. Outside for a ball. That latter at bat, the deep fly ball to center, was on a pitch thrown by Patrick back in the fourth inning. So this is his second plate appearance against the Milwaukee right-hander. Giants ahead 3-2. The pitch, and that is a called strike right down the middle with a cutter. And that was belt high right down the heart of the plate. 89 miles an hour. First baseman Bowers plays on the bag with Adames. The middle infielders, double play depth. There goes Adames. The pitch down on the way. The throw down to second goes right through into center field. Adames jumps up, and he'll go on to third. Nobody got a glove on that wide throw by Sanchez. So Adames steals second. Sanchez threw that one from his knees, and it wasn't a question of a strong throw. It was very strong, but very wide of second, and nobody could get to it. So an error on the throw, a steal for Adames, and then the throwing error getting him over to third. Third steal of the year. Now the Brewers bring the infield in. The count is 3-1 to Daniel Susak. From the set, Patrick throws. Called a strike. And he thought about challenging, and I think it would have been ball four. That ball was several inches off the outside corner, according to the ABS. But he did not challenge. The left-handed hitting McCray on deck. 3-2 pitch, half swing foul. Now he swung at ball four. He took a ball that was called a strike, but didn't challenge it. Then he just tried to stop his swing there, and the ball that was way up out of the zone.
8: I think you and I have noticed over the year, sometimes catchers, when they're hitting, are more reluctant than others to use that challenge.
4: I think that's true. 3-2 pitch. Way outside, he ends up getting the walk anyway.
8: And you kind of appreciate that, right? It's like being a real good teammate. Hey, I got to save those challenges. I can't use them as a hitter. I have to be able to use them as a catcher. But on an instance like that where, you know, I think it was pretty obvious that Susak probably knew deep down, I would say as he gets more experience and more confidence, just go ahead and challenge that pitch.
4: Yeah. Especially tactically, that's a walk. That's a chance to get a base runner. And I think, as you say, he knew in his heart of hearts that it likely was a ball. I think a lot of guys challenge, though, thinking that same thing. So, and that's probably what it was. Just trying to not risk burning one of those calls. You only get two of them. The Brewers, Pat Murphy, the manager, out to the mound. He's got his left-hander ready. And they're going to bring him in here, Aaron Ashby. And he is a guy with explosive stuff. And Ashby's going to come in, and the Giants are going to counter that move with a right-handed pinch hitter, Jesus Rodriguez, who has come out on deck. Runners at first and third, nobody out. But the Giants holding a 3-2 lead, great opportunity here for them to extend their lead.
8: And I think Rodriguez is, in a lot of ways, he's the perfect choice for a spot like this, because you're right. I mean, Ashby has just swing and miss, pure strikeout kind of stuff. 82 strikeouts in 60 relief innings this year. Really, really impressive. And Rodriguez is a guy you count on to put the bat on the ball. And if he does, there are just so many different ways to get at least one run home here in this inning. And Padwood is just a one-run lead. So I think it's a good choice for the Giants to use the bench right here. By the way, while we just have one quick moment, the Giants coming back home after this week-long road trip. Tigers and Astros will be in town. Yordan Alvarez having a monster year. He and the Astros will be here August 10, 11, and 12. There's still good seats available. SFGiants.com/tickets, the place to go. And meanwhile, before that, the sleepover, the camp out on the field happens on Friday. We'll be in San Diego. The Giants game will be up on the big video board, the telecast of the game, the slumber party presented by Mancini's Sleep World, then Disney's Zootopia 2 shown after the ball game. SFGiants.com/slumber party. Still spots available for Friday evening here at the ballpark. Well, this is just what some teams do. The Giants announced the pinch hitter, and Chris Hook, the pitching coach, comes out for a Habas Law mound visit, even after they just had a visit to the mound from the manager to make the pitching change. So now Ashby is ready to go. First and third, nobody out. 3-2 Giants, bottom six.
4: Jesus Rodriguez. The middle infield, double play, dapped, and the pitch. Rodriguez takes, too high, ball one. Rodriguez was the catcher for game one of the series on Monday night and drilled a double down the right field line to start the Giants off to their first run of the game. Now he takes very high with a curveball from the tall left-hander, Ashby, 2-0. Ashby can be wild. He gets a lot of strikeouts, but he also, in 60 and a third innings, has walked 30 and a hit, too. That's a lot of free base runners. Now the sack, now the pitch. Swing and a miss. And that was, after those two off-speed pitches, the 97-mile-an-hour fastball. And he blew it right by him. 2-1. The third baseman, Hamilton, is in on the edge of the grass. Now the pitch, swing and a foul, high in the air, off to the right, into the upper deck. Another right-handed hitter, Koss, is on deck. Monday night, he hit a double, did Rodriguez, to lead off the third inning, and Luis Arraez came up next and promptly knocked him in with a base hit. Trying to get a run home here. 3-2, the Giants ahead. The pitch, curveball, up and away. Now it's a full count. And, of course, this guy has the comfort of always having that 98-99-mile-an-hour fastball in his hip pocket. Bespectacled left-hander, Aaron Ashby, into his stretch. The pitch, swing and a foul back to the screen. Wow, he came right down the middle at 97 miles an hour with the two-seam kind of a movement, and it was a pretty good cut there by Rodriguez, but a foul straight to the backstop. 3-2. Well, let's see if Ashby just tries the same thing again. He's ready. He throws. And he walked him. Threw him a curveball after that 97-mile-an-hour heater and almost hit his right foot with it. Ball ended up in the dirt, blocked by Sanchez. That's a pretty nice plate appearance for Jesus Rodriguez against a really tough opponent.
8: Very impressive. It's so easy for a young guy. You want to be the hero. You want to be the guy at least to get that runner home from third, to be over anxious. And he took his walk.
4: But here's Christian Koss. Bases loaded, nobody out. Right-handed hitter. Koss hits a bounding ball into left field. Base hit. Adames in to score. Susak over to third, and he'll be held up by Gary Pettis. And it is 4-2 Giants. Nice moment there for Christian Koss, who has not had many moments of any kind this year in the big leagues. But he got a sinking fastball down, and he chopped down on it and hit a ground ball right where nobody was, right between third and short. And he let the excitement show on that moment. He was one of the Giants' best clutch hitters last year. Now a rise, line drive, base hit, center field. Susak in to score, coming to third and being held. Rodriguez. Luis Arraez with his third straight hit knocks in another run, and it's 5-2 Giants.
8: You want to know why teams are interested in trading for Luis Arraez? That at bat is the perfect example of a guy with great stuff, left on left, high leverage spot, the kind of guy you're likely to face in a big moment in a playoff game. Base hit.
4: Still bases loaded. Here is Eldridge. Two runs are in. The Giants now with a chance to bust it wide open. And Eldridge takes a slider down and away. Ball one. Eldridge is 0 for 3. The middle infielders are double play depth. Here's the pitch. And that is low. What an eye there by Eldridge. That kid was a pitch that came in there like it was down the middle. But it had the spin on it. It broke and it dropped below the knees. And he took it. And now it's 2-0. Ashby needs a strike. He throws. Fastball. And he got the strike. And Eldridge is going to challenge. And he's going to win.
8: I think he's right on this one.
4: They put it up on the big high-def board in center. Too low.
8: He's told us, John, he knows the bottom of the strike zone. I mean, he knows the whole zone, but he especially knows the bottom.
4: So it's 3-0 with the bases loaded. Here's Ashby to the plate. And that one is in there. And it's 3-1. That was a 99-mile-an-hour sinker. That was down the middle, but it wasn't. He didn't groove it. It was down around the knees. Here's the pitch. Check swing. And he went around with it. Emil Jimenez, the plate umpire, rules that a swing. And now it's 3-2. That was, and that would have been called a strike as well. That was right at the knees. Here it comes, swing, and he tops it foul. Well, this is why Ashby's so tough. He's throwing 98-mile-an-hour sinkers, one after the other, right at the knees, right at the bottom of the strike zone. Rodriguez at third, Koss at second, Arraez at first, nobody out. 5-2 Giants. 3-2 pitch. On the way. Swing, a ground ball up the first base side. Foul. 98-mile-an-hour sinker. So Eldridge hanging tough. Giants with two runs home. They got a hit batsman and then two walks. They had the bases loaded free of charge from the Brewers. Koss got a single and an RBI. So did Arraez. 3-2 pitch. Swing, and that is bounced foul. Off to the right, to the far end of the Milwaukee dugout. Another 98-mile-an-hour sinker. Now, this next one will be the ninth pitch to Eldridge in this sequence. Ashby, the left-hander, ready. And after holding a long while, throws. Swing and a miss. He struck him out. 99 miles an hour. And that was down at the bottom of the strike zone and maybe a little bit below on the inside. But he threw every single pitch. 98, 99. Down around the knees the whole time after he fell behind Bryce Eldridge.
8: Sometimes you have to appreciate the process, not necessarily the final result. That was a great bat.
4: Now a swing. Line drive by Ramos into right field. Base hit. One run in. Here comes another. The throw home. Too late. And over to third base. On the play goes Luis Arraez. Two more runs on the single to right by Ramos. Rodriguez from third, Koss from second. They both score, and it's now a four-run inning, 7-2 Giants. That was a cutter or slider But it was up right out over the plate, and a nice approach there by Ramos. He went with that ball. He drilled it to right field. He did not try to pull off it and yank it. 7-2 Giants, runners at first and third. And here is Devers. He swings and foul tips one. Strike one there. In the inning, Koss with an RBI single. Arise with an RBI single. And now Ramos, a two-run single. Devers, the eighth batter of the inning. Four runs are in. The pitch to him. Look out. High and tight with a slider. He bent back from it. And it is one ball and one strike. Devers is 0-2 with a walk this afternoon. Another lefty, Jung-Hoo Lee, on deck. Ashby pitches. Swing, and it's fouled into the batter's box here. It came up off home plate and hit the backside of Rafael Devers. 1-2. The shortstop, Pratt, is well over toward the middle. Second baseman shaded a bit toward first. Here's the pitch. Devers lunges at that curveball and just gets a piece of it. It's almost as if his bat telescoped an extra few inches to somehow make contact with that one. 1-2 the count. And here's Ashby again. Ready. Holding. Still holding. Now throws. Swing and a slow bouncer to first. Charged by Bowers. He throws to the plate and it's dropped. Sanchez had it in time and dropped the ball. Fadeaway slide by Arise made him spin to put the tag on. Arise did not touch home plate going by, I don't believe. But as he made that spin and the tag attempt, he lost the ball. And it is 8-2 Giants. So Arise, who jumped up knowing that he had not yet touched home plate, then he went back to the plate and touched it as the ball was, 10 or 12 feet away from Sanchez by then. So the Giants have five runs in the inning. And now with Jung-Hoo Lee due up, Pat Murphy's going to make a change. Remember, he's only really got the one left-hander in his bullpen right now, and that's Ashby. And this one did not work out the way they were hoping with Ashby in there. And the Giants have turned this into a five-run inning. Ashby came in with two men on and nobody out on the score, 3-2. And now here we are, five runs later. And he's gone as they bring in a right-hander from their bullpen, Dave.
8: Yeah, and I think you were pointing it out at the time. Jesus Rodriguez, terrific at bat. Young guy, drew the walk and saw everything that Ashby had to offer. Arise with the great at bat. And then even though Eldridge strikes out in the middle of it all, nine pitches and just a total battle with Ashby. And the very next pitch after Eldridge struck out, Ramos with the base hit to knock in a couple runs. So just a whole lineup of good at-bats from the Giants there against a guy who you could argue has maybe like top five or top 10 stuff of any reliever in the game right now. Ashby's he's that nasty. So really a very impressive series there by the Giants hitters. And I don't know if he's another guy who's got good stuff. Bryce Wilson will take over. Wilson has been with the Phillies and the Brewers and the Cubs. He's kind of bounced around a little bit. But he'll take over against Lee with the Giants still looking for more. Wilson for the eighth overall appearance this year. And he's ready to go.
4: Jung-Hoo Lee, a left-handed hitter. And he takes a sinker that runs off the outside for ball one. Runners at first and second, five runs in. The Giants ahead, 8-2. And there's one at the knees for a called strike, a cutter at 88 miles an hour from Wilson. Wilson, in his eighth game of the year, 18 and two-thirds innings pitched, and 23 hits allowed. 1-1 offering. Swing. Line drive down the right field line. Base hit. It runs into the corner and hits off the 309 marker. Around third to score is Devers. And also in to score is Ramos. Ramos first, Devers second. And now it's 10-2. And Jung Hoo ends up at second. The Giants have a lot of reasons to smile. They have just busted this one wide open against the team with the best record, along with the Dodgers. They're tied for the best record in all of Major League Baseball. Now, here is Willie Adames, who got this rally started. He got hit by a pitch. He's the 10th batter to come up in the inning. Half swing foul up the first base side.
8: It's pretty interesting, too, how the Giants have been the aggressors. But I mean, this is a Brewers team that maybe would have that number one title of every team in baseball. They put the pressure on you. They force you to play good defense. They use the running game. It's been the Giants who've done that today.
4: 0-2 pitch. And that's low and outside for a ball. 1-2.
8: Not just the steals, but, I mean, even there, Devers scoring from first on that hit by Lee. The Giants pushing it even up big.
4: 1-2 pitch. Swing and line drive. Foul. A lone liner that he scalded, but it hit the ground 25, 30 feet behind third base and just fouled by, what, 3 or 4 feet at most. 1-2 to Willie Adames. Adames has walked and scored a run, singled, and then got hit by a pitch and scored a run. Nice swing, ground ball right to short. Pratt's got it, looks the runner back to second, and throws out Adames at first. And that is the second out of the inning. And here comes Daniel Sousa. And with Rodriguez, the guy who had pinch hit for McCray when Ashby, the left-hander, had been brought into the game. Now, Drew Gilbert has come out on deck as a would-be pinch hitter, just in case the inning keeps going. There's a called strike to Susak. Susak has hit a three-run homer over the center field wall, flied out deep to center, and then in this inning drew a walk, a really gritty plate appearance. And he bounces a foul just off to the left. He got one way in on the hands that time. Well out of the strike zone. That sinker with all kinds of movement by Wilson. Susak has had a hand in 4 of the Giants' 10 runs. They lead 10-2. The pitch. Ground ball softly hit to short. Over to his left. Pratt's got it. The throw to first. Inning over. But the Giants score 7 runs in the inning. And what was a very tight, tense game, now the Giants seem to have well in hand, and they will go to their bullpen. It will be Sam Henches, the tall left-hander, to come in for Logan Webb, with the Giants leading 10-2 on the Liberty Group Protect Your Assets Giants Radio Network.
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4: Giants 10, Brewers 2. Sam Hentges in to pitch for the Giants as we go to the seventh. And back with a play-by-play, Dave Fleming.
8: Thank you, John. So Logan Webb ends up going six, gives up a couple runs. And now the Giants are going to try to finish this one out and take a very satisfying series victory. Here's a check swing by Garrett Mitchell. Ball hits his bat and bounces along the third baseline. So a foul ball, even though he didn't mean to swing. It's 0-2 to Mitchell. So Hentges, the second pitcher for the Giants after a seven-run sixth inning. Now a pitch is high. One ball, two strikes to count. 94-mile-an-hour fastball. From Hentges, you got Lara on deck, and then Hamilton as well. The pitch. Swing and a miss. Strike three. Nice fastball up. Perfectly located to get Mitchell to go down swinging. One out here in the seventh. The top of the seventh, as always, sponsored by Cache Creek Casino Resort. Got lucky sevens in your future. Here's a pitch for your next weekend getaway. Head to Cache Creek Casino Resort. Your getaway awaits. Here's a ball. Hentges misses high. This is the deciding game of this series and the deciding game of the season series. The Brewers, who have been so good. Giants and Brewers have split six games coming into today. Now a strike over the outside. It's 1-1. Giants win the game, and they end up taking the season series. The 1-1 pitch, and that one spins in. A high curveball. Strike two. Lara didn't like it. Luis Lara is not a big guy. He's got a small strike zone, but the ABS StatCast strike zone said that was definitely a strike. He did not challenge. Brewers have two challenges. So do the Giants. 10-2, Giants ahead. The pitch is lined down the right field line. That is a fair ball. It's going to scoot into the corner. Lee will go in to dig it out. Lara will make his way into second with a one-out double. We sort of had a feeling it was going to happen, but indeed, Drew Gilbert is in center field. So after Rodriguez hit for McCray, Giants use Gilbert for defense. So the Giants outfield, Ramos in left, Gilbert in center, Lee stays in right. Now a pinch hitter is going to come up for the Brewers, and that'll prompt a Havis Long mound visit. Susak will come talk to Hentges. The hitter for David Hamilton will be Andrew Vaughn. Some teams, and the Brewers are one of those teams, where if a pinch hitter gets announced, the pitching coach is coming out. It's a full-on mound visit, but the Giants often will just have the catcher. They don't feel like it. I think I tend to agree with the Giants. Don't need a board meeting when a pinch hitter is announced. Here's a fastball called a strike. That was a high strike given by the umpire. 1-1 to Andrew Vaughn. Having another solid year when he's been healthy. He's been hurt a lot. The pitch. He takes this one a little bit low. Susak, man, he was ready to challenge, but decided against it. And I think he made the right decision. That one was just a little bit low. So one ball, one strike to count. Hentges to the plate. And a fastball off the outside. Ball two.
4: Dave, you may already know this, But just in case, after this half inning, it will be the seventh inning stretch. 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
8: 2-1 pitch. And that's a called strike. Real smart hair. Seventh inning stretch. Can't wait. On a beautiful afternoon here in San Francisco. The wind has picked up a little bit. Wind's kind of whipping around now. Here's a ball down and in, a curveball. 3-2. Well, Henches does not want to walk this guy. The Giants are ahead by 8 runs. Give up the double, that's one thing, but you start to fuel a rally with walks. That'll get you out of the game sooner rather than later. 3-2 is fouled away. Count stays full. Let's pause here for station identification on the Liberty Group Protect Your Assets Giants Radio Network.
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8: Here's a ball. 3-2 curveball, and Henches walks the pinch hitter Vaughn. That's not good. Can't do that when the score is 10-2. Just can't. So two on, one out for the ninth place hitter, Cooper Pratt. Hey, Andrew Vaughn's a really good hitter. I can understand why a pitcher doesn't want to throw one right down the middle, but that needs to be a strike. Now a curve in for strike one to Pratt. Pratt has an infield hit and has also struck out today. Brewers have an off day tomorrow. The Giants will play tomorrow night in San Diego. Here's pitch high. 1-1. 4-game series for the Giants against the Padres. The Brewers are going in the same direction towards Southern California. They'll stop in Anaheim and have an off day tomorrow in Anaheim. Maybe a team trip to Disneyland for the Brewers. 1-1 pitch. Just inside. That was close. 2-1.
4: It's a family trip for the Brewers.
8: Oh, boy.
4: So there are a lot of the young ones are on the trip, and I think a few have already made their plans for the Magic Kingdom tomorrow.
8: The Chan family, very jealous. Here's a pitch, and that's a called strike. And now Pratt's going to challenge a low call. He might be right on this one.
15: Fire returning to the strike ball.
8: ABS challenge for the Brewers, and yeah, it was low.
15: Pitches some ball. Milwaukee has 3 minutes.
8: So instead of 2-2, it's 3-1. Giants, we had a Giants off day in Southern California a couple years ago that coincided with a family trip, and the Giants, it was like an armada of charter buses went from the team hotel down to Disneyland. And now they just called a pitch clock violation on Henches for ball four. Oh my goodness. Bases loaded, one out. That officially is a second consecutive walk, even though he never threw ball four. He got charged with a pitch clock violation. So now Justin Message is coming out. Habas Law mound visit, and maybe partially to try to calm Henches down. He looked a little hot, but maybe also to buy some time. The Giants are going to have to, presumably, have to get somebody else up in the bullpen. They lead 10-2. The absolute worst-case scenario is what's happening now. Give the Brewers life by not throwing strikes. Now you got the top of the order. That was all against the bottom part of the order. Now you got the leadoff hitter, Bryce Terang, coming up. Churio on deck. This is left on left. Churio, a right-handed hitter. The pitch. That's low, and Susak's going to challenge this call, and he might be right on this one. I don't know. This one's close, though. It is a ball. The Giants lose one of their two challenges. It was very close, but it was a ball.
4: 0.3 inches low.
8: Slider off the outside, 2-0. this is going from bad to worse. Caleb Killian is warming up at the Giants' pen, but he can't get ready fast enough. 2-0. Ground ball. Base hit into left field. Past the dive of Koss. That'll score one. Lara is home. Everybody else advances a base. Vaughn to third. Pratt to second. Terang aboard with his second hit of the game. It's 10-3. Bases loaded. Still only one out. And because Killian just got up, I don't think he's ready to get in the game. The Giants were slow to get somebody else warming up behind Henches. I understand you were up 10-2, but now Churio gets to face Henches. Very high strike given. Churio didn't challenge. That was a ball. That is a gift. Won the count. Another left-handed hitter, Bowers, is on deck. Here's a ground ball toward the middle. Arise over to his right, has it. Flips the second one. Adama's jump throw to first. Got him double play. And just like that, Henches gets the ground ball. The Giants turn two. And the side is retired. That could have been a whole lot worse. Maybe they're geared up for family day already over on the Brewers side. That's coming up tomorrow. Oh boy, wouldn't want to be there with that group. Seventh inning stretch, 10-3. The Giants lead the Brewers on the Liberty Group. Protect your assets. Giants Radio Network.
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8: Strike one to Drew Gilbert, bottom seven. Giants lead 10-3. Andrew Vaughn is at third base. Gilbert lines a base hit into right field. So Gilbert's first at bat of the day, and he gets a hit right away. Nice hit done by Gilbert, who's been swinging the bat a lot better lately. It's nice to see. He's aboard, and Christian Koss comes up. Koss drove in a run in the 7-run sixth inning for the Giants with a base hit. Koss is doing a nice job. The pitch. He pulls this one on the ground, over to backhanded in the hole, but not fielding it cleanly. Pratt, I don't think it would have mattered. That's going to be a hit for Koss. I don't think he had anywhere to go, even if he had fielded that ball cleanly. I know he's clearly upset, but I think that was going to be a hit no matter what. So Koss is aboard. 7-run inning for the Giants. Brewers got one of those runs back in the top of this seventh, but that could have been a lot worse. Henches, you got to give Henches credit for bearing down when things were kind of starting to cave in and getting the ground ball. Here's Luis Arraez. He takes a strike. Sinker from Bryce Wilson. It's 0-1. Rye's having another really good game. He's 3-for-4. His batting average is at .329 now. Has a couple runs batted in. He lines this one. Foul down the third base side. It's 0-2. The Miami Marlins already played today. They came back and beat the Phillies 8-6. Otto Lopez had two hits, went 2-for-5. He's hitting .329. So right now, those two are tied for the Major League lead in batting average. Arise broke his bat on that swing, so he goes and gets a new bat. Don't miss the Giants Wall of Fame ceremony a week from this Saturday, August 8th. The class can't be beat. Belt, Crawford, Panic, Sandoval, and Posey are all going into the Giants Wall of Fame. Presented by Levi's, the giveaway of Wall of Fame poster for everybody that day. Here's a pitch up and away, sfjanks.com/Wall of Fame. You will not want to miss that. That is living, breathing, young, vibrant Giants history on display 1 week from Saturday. 1-2 to Arise. The pitch. He lines this one into left center. That's a base hit. Coming around third, Gilbert, he gets the go sign. He'll score around the third toss. Luis Arise has his fourth hit of the day. He drives in a run. It's 11-3 Giants. And he takes over the lead. He's got the best batting average in baseball with that base hit. Just a beautiful swing. Line drive into left center field. So fun to watch. And it's a little bittersweet because I think every Giants fan knows that it's possible that this will be the last game that he plays in a Giants uniform here. The pitch to Eldridge is called a ball. Trade deadline is Monday. Giants will be in Texas. If it is the final home game for Arise in his year with the Giants, what a game. The pitch, up and away, 2-0, 4-for-5. The only out he made was a line out. He's stolen a base, he's scored a run, he's driven in two, and now he's hitting .331, the best batting average in all of baseball. 2-0 pitch. Eldridge hits a little slow topper, charging in from second. Terang, he's going to run to Arise, who avoids the tag long enough to allow Eldridge to reach base safely. And that allows Cost to come in to score. So that gives Eldridge an RBI. Arise, good base running there just to make sure there was no double play. Make sure that run comes home. It's 12-3. That's the way to do it right there. Just key. That's perfect situational base running by Luis Arise. And Eldridge won't be thrilled that he didn't get a hit. It's been a quiet day for Eldridge, but he does get the run batted in because of that. Here's Ramos taking ball one. 12-3 Giants. The pitch. Swing, a little topper foul on a sinker running down and in. Ramos, I mean, the demand for right-handed hitters is just acute across baseball. You hear all kinds of rumors about teams just desperate for a right-handed hitter. And the Giants, I mean, it's possible that Ramos is playing his final game here. Ground ball! Foul! Wow, that was real close. Hard hit down the third base line. It bounced right over the bag, it appeared, but just on the foul side of the bag.
4: We do have a bad angle on it, but clearly from here it looked like it was right over the bag and not even that close. Although the first bounce after it passed the bag was in foul ground.
8: Not a reviewable play. 1-2. Off the outside. 2-2. So it's a lot less likely that this would be Ramos's final game, but there's still a chance. Teams we know are calling the Giants about him, and he's had a really nice game. A walk, two hits, a steal, a run scored, two batted in. He fouls this one back. A cutter. It's 2-2. He's playing with his hair on fire today, Elliot Ramos. We can totally understand if Elliott has been a little distracted lately with the rumors and the talk about teams calling about him. 2-2.

fastball out over the plate. 0-2 the count. Jung-Hoo Lee on deck. Bryce Wilson pitches. Devers hits a fly ball center field. Going back on it, Mitchell. He's going to square up in front of the track, make the catch. Eldridge will tag from second and go to third. Devers retired. First and third with two down for Lee.

0: Lee, last time up, doubled in two runs. Now he takes a strike. Might not have been, but called a strike. No challenge. It's 0-1. When you're up 12-3 as a hitter, you're probably not going to challenge. It has to be blatantly obvious. 0-1 pitch. Lee hits a little bloop into left. That's going to get down for a hit. And that'll score Eldridge. But he comes home. 13-3 Giants. Second hit, third run batted in for Jung-Hoo. Give Adames a chance here in the bottom of the seventh inning. Man, the Giants' offense has exploded late in this game against the Milwaukee bullpen, one of, if not the best bullpens in all of baseball. Seven runs in the sixth, three more here in the seventh. Adames hits a high foul, back out of play, strike one. We're coming to you live from the Chuck Chancey Gold Resort and Casino broadcast booth on a sun-splashed San Francisco day where Giants have given their fans a lot to cheer about. There's a swing and a miss. Adames chased way off the outside. 35,399, the official paid crowd today. Another big crowd. Not much better than day baseball in the sunshine in San Francisco. 0-2. Adames hits a fly ball to center field. Not deep. Mitchell coming in. Fighting that bright sun. Makes the catch. Out number three. So the inning is over. However, the Giants score three more runs. And they have really blown this game wide open now. We go to the eighth. 13-3 Giants. On the Liberty Group Protect Your Assets Giants Radio Network.
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0: Caleb Killian into pitch for the Giants. Jake Bauer swings at his very first pitch and lines one to right field. Nice play by Jung-Hoo Lee to scoop it up and throw it back

0: In and now for the play-by-play for the rest of the eighth inning. Here's John Miller.
1: Well, Bowers with his second hit of the game. He had a triple leading off the fourth inning. And when he scored later in that inning, that made it 3-2 Giants. Now, when he gets his next hit, the score is 13-3 Giants. Now here is a ball to Christian Yelich, and it's going to be challenged here by Susak. But I think it shows up a little bit too low, or maybe it touches the bottom of the zone. Oh, it was 1/10 of an inch below the bottom of the strike zone.
0: Bummer.
1: Daniel, what were you looking at, man? Wow. Now the 1-0 pitch, and it's topped foul. Well, the Giants have no more challenges available to them. I think that is the way you want to do it, though. If you're going to risk losing your final challenge, you want to be ahead by 10 runs in the eighth inning. Yelich has flied out to left, walked, and singled to right. Left-handed hitter. Now he takes a called strike. Now he's going to challenge, and I think he's going to win.
2: Yeah.
0: Emil Jimenez has gotten into a rut here.
1: He's seeing all of these high pitches showing up above the strike zone. And he's seeing them as strikes almost invariably. But the call is overturned. As we suspected. 2-1 the count to Yelich. Sanchez on deck. Now Killian pitches. Well, now Susak wants to challenge, but you got, and I think he would have won that challenge right at the bottom of the strike zone on the inside corner, but they're out of challenges. So you got a real high ball umpire here, and Jimenez, 3-1 pitch, very high, so it's a walk, so Killian. I mean, at some point, you have to risk it. You have to throw a pitch down the middle. You can't just give them base runners. If they hit the ball, somebody can still catch it. At least you have that chance. But a walk, that's you've given away a base runner. And the Brewers need a lot of base runners. The more free ones, the better for them. And here's a ball off the outside by Killian. And he's having a terrible time throwing a strike. Sanchez has flied out to right, struck out, and grounded into a force play. Right-handed hitter, all kinds of power. Bowers at second, Yelich at first. The pitch, and a slider in for a called strike. The eighth inning, the Giants are leading 13-3 in Game 7 between the Giants and the Brewers. The rubber match of the season series between the two clubs. Now the 1-1 pitch. In for a called strike. The eighth inning is sponsored by Mancini's Sleep World. It's the power of eight. The Giants have eight rings. 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Rest easy. Easy now. Garrett Mitchell, left-handed hitter, on deck. The pitch. Fouled down the right field line and well back out of play. Into the lower deck. On the Toyota out-of-town scoreboard, the Padres have a 3-1 lead over the Rockies. That game's in the top of the eighth inning now at Petco Park. Now a check swing. Did he go? Yes. Gabe Morales, the first base umpire, said, "That's a swing, brother." And that is all for Sanchez, who looks a little peeved that was the ruling.
0: Just about, maybe, I don't know, 250 more of those, and maybe Gabe can start to make up for the call he made against Wilmer Flores in the playoffs.
1: Well, this one, and I could see why Sanchez thought he had checked his swing. It was still in the 50-50 area. There is a called strike to Garrett Mitchell. Left-handed hitter. He's 0-3 with a couple of strikeouts. The one time he put the ball in play, got an RBI. Two men on, one man out. The Giants ahead 13-3. Ground ball far to the right of the second baseman. Ariza goes into a dive. And from the ground, he's got it and makes an underhanded throw while he was flat on his face to Adames at second, in time for the force out on Yelich. Acrobatic play by Luis Arraez to get an out on that one. He was playing the left-handed hitting Mitchell to pull. He had to go far back to his right, laid out, and while on the ground, he was able to get the ball out of his glove, and as he fell back to the ground, dish it underhanded style to Adames. Nice play. Now here is Luis Lara, switch hitter batting left-handed, and he takes way inside. That almost hit him. A 97-mile-an-hour fastball from Killian. Ball one. Bowers now at third base. Mitchell, the runner at first. Giants leading 13-3. Here is Killian. Set. Delivers. Curveball in the dirt. Padres 3, Rockies 1. And Estrada is in the game now for the Pods. And if they maintain that lead, I'm sure Mason Miller will come in for the ninth inning. 2-0 the count, two men on, two men out, and a called strike. High strike on the outer third there to Lara, batting left-handed. Lara today has hit a fly ball to right center, flied out to left, and then he hit a double his last time. 21-year-old prospect, the pitch to him. Low for a ball. He's one of the players the Brewers have already given a long-term contract extension to. I think he's going to be really good. He's a very fast runner, versatile, and a switch hitter who has a very strong knowledge of the strike zone. Luis Lara, L-A-R-A. Swings, bounding ball, hits softly to first. Picked up by Eldridge, who waves off the pitcher, takes it to the bag for the out. Lara retired some of the Brewers who do not score. Two runners left aboard against Killian. The Giants with a 13-3 lead as we go to the last of the eighth. On the Liberty Group Protect Your Assets Giants Radio Network.
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1: A position player takes the mound for the Brewers, and that's the former Cal star, Andrew Vaughn. And he throws one inside for ball one to Daniel Susak. Now he lobs in another one that hits the dirt and bounces past the catcher to the backstop. Ball two. Joey Ortiz goes over to play third base where Vaughn had been. He'll be listed in the spot where the DH had been. Now a swing. There's a high drive. Deep left center. Way back there. Still going. Goodbye! On the day where Daniel Susak hit his first Major League home run, he faces a position player and hits another one. later in the same game. And the Giants have a 14-3 lead. Susak had 117 official at-bats without a home run. 117 at-bats. He'd walked six times. Had three sacrifice flies. Been hit by pitches three times. Now here is Drew Gilbert. Left-handed hitter. Takes ball one. And now today, he's come to the plate five times and hit two home runs. There's a ball outside. 2-0. Here's Vaughn to the plate, and he throws the Ephus pitch very high. Threw that one at 39 miles an hour.
0: Ew.
1: And he'll try it again. Another Ephus. He got the got the call. Giants are out of challenges. The 3-1 pitch. That is way outside and high. So it's a walk for a Drew Gilbert. Gilbert had hit a single in his first at-bat of the game when he came in as a defensive replacement in the eighth inning. And in the last of the eighth, he ripped a single to right field, starting a three-run rally. Now here is Koss, and he takes a strike. It almost hit him. Close enough, said Emil Jimenez. And I don't see any arguing. There's another one. That's a 39-mile-an-hour Ephus pitch. I mean, he's I don't know that he's... Has he thrown any pitches in the strike zone yet? Here it is. Swing, line drive, deep at third. Gloved by Ortiz. Over to second for one. The relay back to first by Terang. Too late. Safe at first is the speedy Koss. Out at second, Gilbert. Third baseman to the second baseman covering for the foreside. The home run tracker still operating, even though it's a pitcher. The pitcher is a position player. And he throws one. That's shoulder high. Called a strike to Oslevis Basabe, making his major league debut as a hitter. Now he swings and misses. He threw that one hard, relatively speaking. The first one, 39 miles an hour. That one, 55. And he got a swing and a miss. Strike two. Here it is. Swing, and he belts one deep down the left field line, way back there, and foul. Home run distance. He clobbered that one. Oslevis Basabe, whose cousin is Jackson Churio, the Brewers' left fielder. Runner at first, one out, and there's one way outside, diving to his right. Well, he actually tried to throw a real pitch. He threw that 80 miles an hour. Here's Vaughn again throwing. He struck him out with the big dropping. I don't know if you call that a curveball or whatever. Maybe just didn't throw it hard enough to make it all the way to home plate. Basabe pinch hitting for Arraez, strikes out, and here is Eldridge, and he takes one that goes behind him. Look at it. It went behind him, but not very hard, though. Eldridge has not had a hit today. He'd like to get a hit, I'm sure, right here. Now the pitch, slow, Ephus is very high, 2-0. Giants ahead, 14-3, last of the eighth. A swing and a high fly ball along the left field line, slicing foul and back over the net into the crowd. The home run tracker, the home run hit by Susak, his second of the game, 379 feet. 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Swing and a foul back to the screen by Eldridge. 2-1 the count. Runner at first, that is Koss. And Andrew Vaughn throws. Fastball. relatively speaking, bounced foul up the first base side. 82 miles an hour, though. So he must have been a pitcher. I don't know if he pitched at Cal or not.
0: Maybe up in Santa Rosa High School.
1: Most of these guys did pitch at some point when they were younger. Now a swing and a pop-up foul out of play off to the left.
0: But, you know, it used to be that when position players would pitch, we would see a little more of that. These days, I think teams mostly say to their guys, do not throw hard. Don't risk any kind of injury.
1: The ball misses, and the count is 2-2 to Eldridge. Here is Vaughn working from the stretch. He throws, and he misses way off the outside. It looked like he actually tried to spin a curveball there. And it might have curved a little bit, and it curved the opposite direction.
0: I mean, isn't that ball four? It's ball four.
1: Four balls and two strikes. The fans are shouting, saying, hey, you've got the count wrong. He was saying it's ball three.
0: Yeah, I'm pretty sure that's ball four. And Doug Eddings is saying, go to first. It's ball four.
1: So it is a walk. Cross will go to second. Eldridge goes to first. And now Elliot Ramos, who's had three hits and a walk today. Two men on, two men out, right-handed hitter. And a really slow one is lined into left center, base hit. Coming around third is Koss, he'll score. Going to third is Eldridge. And that's the fourth hit of the game for Elliot Ramos. And it is 15-3, Giants. And Ramos gets his third RBI of the day. He got a slow Ephus pitch there. Two runs in the inning against Vaughn. Here is Drew Kavanaugh pinch hitting for Devers. And he takes a floater that is low, 37 miles an hour to Kavanaugh. Now the pitch is swung on and lined up the middle. That's into center field for a base hit. And Eldridge will trot home. Run number 16 for the Giants. Jung-Hoo Lee. So Kavanaugh gets a pinch hit single. And Jung-Hoo takes a strike, and it's 0-1. Now here it is. He hits a ground ball to first. That's Bowers. Bowers underhands to Vaughn over to cover in time. Three more runs for the Giants, including the second home run of the game for Daniel Susak. Tell it, bye-bye, baby, as Russ Hodges used to say. Now we go to the ninth inning. Giants will go back to their bullpen, leading 16-3 on the Liberty Group Protect Your Assets Giants Radio Network.
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1: Andrew Vaughn, who, although he's an accomplished big league hitter, he's the pitcher. At this point, and he takes a called strike from Keaton Wynn, who comes in for the bullpen. Right-hander against right-hander. Now a splitter low and outside for a ball. Vaughn, who came into the game as a pinch hitter in the seventh when Henches came in from the bullpen and drew a walk. Stayed in then, later became the pitcher. And he takes very high on the inside with a slider that missed badly. 2-1. Wynn's trying to find himself here. He's had a bad time of his mechanics and trying to find the strike zone. Now, he beamed him. Fastball high and tight that hit the batting helmet of Andrew Vaughn. So Wynn, it doesn't seem to have a clue where the ball's going right now. And that fastball was 94 miles an hour. He's his normal self. He's throwing 97, 98 miles an hour. And Vaughn goes to first base. It looked like it hit him right on the spot where the bill of the batting helmet meets the rest of the helmet. And the trainer for the Brewers, the head trainer is Brad Epstein. Went over with him, but he stays in to run for himself. And now Wynn to Cooper Pratt, and he throws a called strike, a 93 mile an hour sinker, which is, this is not the Wynn we're used to seeing. Keaton Wynn, tall right-hander, ready, throws right on the outside corner, slider for a called strike. 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That's Cars for Kids with a K. Your car, running or not, can be picked up as soon as the next day. You'll get a vacation voucher and maximum tax deduction. Giants pitchers have 6 strikeouts total. Now a big swing and a miss. Make that 7 strikeouts. The splitter, well thrown, and a swinging strike 3. One away with Vaughn at first. Here's the leadoff man, Bryce Turang. 7th and final meeting of the year between the Giants and the Brewers. And the pitch. Half swing foul by Turang. He's had 2 hits and a run batted in today. 2-for-4. 0-1 the count to him. On deck is Jackson Churio. Oslevis Basabe, the young Giant, stays in to play second after pinch hitting for Arise. Now there's a ball too high. Splitter that was a hanger. 1-1. Fans, the K-pop Demon Hunters will take over Oracle Park on Friday, August the 14th, when the Giants face the Rockies. At the game and the K-pop Demon Hunters. There's a ball inside with a sinker. 2-1. Only 94 miles an hour from Wynn. Celebrate the global phenomenon with themed entertainment, in-game experiences, and a spectacular post-game drone show themed to the animated film K-pop Demon Hunters. Now here's a fastball down and in. 3-1. Secure your tickets now. Remember, that game is on August the 14th at sfgiants.com/drone. 3-1 the count to Turang. Runner at first. The pitch. Ground ball to short, over behind second. It is gloved there by Adames, and then he flipped the ball from the glove, not sort of going with the notion of just make sure you get an out. He flipped the ball from the glove and it went high in the air. And Basabe, who was there covering, was trying to keep his foot in the bag to take that high throw. He had to jump for it and then could not actually get a hold of it. That was not what he was expecting. He got the foot on the bag, and then the ball popped out of his glove just as Vaughn was sliding in on him. So that's an error on the shortstop. Now a line drive to right, and it goes right to Jung-Hoo Lee. Jackson Churio just clobbered that ball. What, about 104 miles an hour? And right at Jung-Hoo Lee. So two down. There's still Vaughn at second and Terang at first. And here is Bowers. Bowers has had a triple and a single. He's 2 for 4. Two men on, two men out, and a ground ball wide of first over to his right. Eldridge has it. Turns, underhands to win covering for the out. The game is over. The Giants take game 7, which was one of our themes for the day, seeing as how the Giants are not likely to face a game 7 in October. Well, they had one today with the Brewers. The Giants win game 7 back of their ace right-hander, Logan Webb, and take the season series from the first-place Brewers 4-3. The Giants 16, the Brewers 3. That's the final. And we'll come back with the game summary next on the Liberty Group Protect Your Assets Giants Radio Network.
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1: 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They were 9 for 19 in those at-bats. And they also had 2 home runs, both from Daniel Susak, the first 2 home runs of his big league career. The first one gave the Giants a 3-0 lead in the second inning over the center field wall. The other one came against a Brewers position player after it had gotten out of hand in the eighth inning. The Giants made 1 error and left 10 runners on base. The Brewers, 3 runs, 8 hits, including no homers, but 2 hits in 14 at-bats with runners in scoring position. Would have been a kind of a frustrating game for the Brewers if it hadn't just gotten totally out of hand by the latter innings. They did make 3 errors, which is very unlike the Brewers, and left 9 runners on base. The winning pitcher, Logan Webb, now 6-7, including 2-0 against the Brewers. And Thomas Pannone up for the minor leagues his first outing in 3 years in the big leagues. Took the loss. He is 0-1. 3 hours and 3 minutes, the time of the game seemed way longer. 35,399, the paid crowd. Darren Chan has been our producer and engineer. Danny Dunn and Tim Webb, our network coordinators. And tomorrow night, we will greet you from Petco Park in San Diego. 6:40 first pitch, 5:40 with the pregame. We hope you will join us then. The Giants and the Pods starting a four-game series. One last look at the Toyota out-of-town scoreboard at that game going on down there. The Padres have defeated the Rockies 3-1, and Mason Miller did come in the ninth inning to get his 28th save of the year in that one. Giants Pods tomorrow, 6:40. I'm John Miller with Dave Fleming, and our colleagues, Dwayne Kuiper and Mike Kruko, will all be together here for the post-game wrap. That's coming up shortly. Stay tuned for that. Thanks for tuning in, and we hope you enjoyed the broadcast. And one last reminder, the final score, the Giants take the series, and they've won two series in a row. That has been a long time in coming, and they take the season series from the Brewers. The Giants 16, the Brewers 3. 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Bryce Eldridge leads off of the Giants and hits a high fly ball to right field. Going deep, way back there, still going. Adios!
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4: Post-game wrap time here from San Francisco. And really, Mike, this turns into a very nice series for the Giants and a season series against the Brewers that they can be really proud of.
5: Well, I think that the Giants have done their best playing against really good teams this year, and this is another example of it. They go into Milwaukee in a four-gamer, and they split, and they kind of shocked all the Brewers fans. And then they come back here, and they back it up, taking this series. And, you know, they played really good baseball to do it. I mean, it was the Brewers that made the 90-foot mistakes, that made the errors, that had the walks, that didn't play clean baseball, and it was the Giants who really took advantage of those opportunities, especially in today's game.
4: I thought, you know, you said it on Monday, and I think we could say it again today. They ran against William Contreras on Monday. They ran against Gary Sanchez. They were taking extra bases. It was they were giving them a taste of their own medicine. The Giants were the more aggressive team.
5: And, you know, you go back and you just think about all the opportunities where it didn't go your way, and you didn't take advantage of mistakes, and you created opportunities for other teams. And it's one of the things about a season when it hasn't gone the way that you had hoped it would be. There are times when you shake your head and you say, we should have been better. And walking out of here after this game today, they're thinking that.
4: Yeah.
24: It's a fun game. I mean, anytime, look, you get the other team that's got a position player in the game, you think you're probably in good shape. They didn't have to give Logan Webb all these runs. But another game where the manager can relax a little bit. And I mean, look, now you wish the flight was 6 hours. You know, enjoy a nice long flight. But anyway, hour and a half's not bad in a nice win.
4: Well, yeah, a lot of guys involved, too. You know, McCray the other night was kind of the star, yep, with the swing and another throw. And Jesus Rodriguez had a good walk today. And Gilbert gets a hit. And Cost gets involved. He's getting a chance to play. And look, were they the absolute stars of the game? Maybe not, but a lot of different players got involved in this win.
24: Well,
4: today,
24: plus Susak got to fill in
4: a
24: stat, you know. So did Koss with an RBI. So anyway, good.
4: Get rid of some of those zeros.
24: Yeah.
4: Put a one or a two up there.
24: Yeah. Anyway, a lot of fun.
25: Yeah, and I know we were talking about the Brewers, how tough they can be if they jump ahead of you early. And Turang led off the game with a bunt for a hit. I mean, Turang might do that at any time. He's good. He's fast, and he's a good bunter. But I was thinking that might have been a committee decision before the game. Hey, bunt, get on base, create some trouble for Webb before he's really settled in. And then Webb kept him from scoring. So because it didn't look like he was going to be able to. They moved around the bases pretty quickly after that. So I thought that was a nice beginning for Logan Webb under duress.
5: That's a great point. I mean, he pitched through it, and you know, I love the way that guys play games like this. You know, the old saying in baseball is like, go out there and act like you've done it before. And the Giants looked very comfortable with what happened today, and they weren't surprised by it. At least they acted like they weren't surprised by it. I thought it was wonderful.
4: Yeah.
24: By the way, I haven't forgot about last night. how you blew me off.
4: Can I make my public apology now? I was apologizing to you last night, but you were already...
24: I stormed out. Of course I did.
5: Oh, I know. I know. I know. You made a statement, and we all witnessed it.
4: Yeah. I'm fishing in the garbage can, not even listening to you. My bad.
25: It was legendary. That'll be part of your legend from now on.
4: Remember that night when stormed out of the booth?
24: I know part of it was DC's fault, too. So.
4: No, it was your fault. You dropped the card in the trash. That's why I wasn't listening. I had to go fish it out.
24: I said maybe one of the coolest things ever.
4: See, now he wants to chime in, but he can't. He's screwing up his own audio.
3: I want to defend myself here. It's a bad accusation.
5: Well, we could forgive you for dropping the card in the trash can, but not erasing the F-bomb. I don't know about that.
4: That'll never be forgiven. All right, we'll pick players right after this.
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4: Okay, post-game wrap part two, and I think Kipe just, you know, as another gesture from me, you get to go first.
24: Oh, okay, you're going to treat me like that then, huh?
4: Yeah, uh-huh.
24: No, I'm special.
4: Sorry.
24: I'm going to take Daniel Susak. He hit a couple of balls. I remember one in Miami that we thought was going to be maybe even a grand slam. And it was caught at the wall, and I didn't think he'd have to wait that long to hit one, but he finally got it today. And then, of course, he got another one. But anyway, Susak.
4: It's funny because in the minor leagues, he was known as like a power guy who's going to muscle up, and he's been a different style hitter here. Good pick.
25: Okay, Dave, you Kipe's pick. What do you think?
4: Excellent. One of the best picks of the year.
24: All right, well, I'll hang around then.
4: Okay, well, I'm going next. I'm going to take Elliot Ramos. You know, there's been a lot of focus on Arise and all the rumors swirling around it. There are rumors swirling around Elliott. You know why teams are calling. Teams are desperate for left-handed pitching is dominating right now. Teams are desperate for right-handers. Elliott's a good hitter. And I guarantee it's been a little bit of a distraction for him. And he played like his mind was free today. And I love watching Elliott play that way when he's diving around and stealing bases and made a couple good defensive plays. So Elliott Ramos, just a heck of an all-around game.
5: That was a good day. Good call. Good pick.
4: He's my guy.
25: Well done, Dave.
4: Who you got, John?
25: Well, I'm going with Luis Arraez. We don't know. Maybe this is his final game as a Giant at Oracle Park. And he looked pretty good. He had four hits and a steal. Stole third base while the pitcher was standing on the mound with the baseball. I thought that was kind of cool. And he also made one of the best plays of the day, a sprawling grab. And while he was flat on his face on the dirt, somehow shoveled the ball to second for the out. And he's hitting .331, leading the National League in batting average now. So
5: I think he's leading both leagues.
25: Yeah, leads the major leagues in batting average. So Luis Arraez and if he gets traded, I wish him well. But I'm secretly, between us, hoping that he just stays here.
5: I think we're all doing that. And you speak for a lot of Giants fans, too. It's been our pleasure, Luis Arraez. You've been a great Giant. Yeah. Good pick.
25: He's been great.
4: Good pick.
24: Go Glove.
4: He might. He just might. He's been that good.
5: He's been that good. He's going to get consideration. Okay, well, I'm going to take Logan Webb. For the point that John made about the first inning could have gone weird with Terang coming out with a bunt base hit, but that has been his weakness in his career. The first inning is where he's most vulnerable, and he pitched right through it, and he was solid. Six really good innings, And he walks out of here a winner. And that makes us all feel good because we kind of feel that he's kind of deserved a few more that didn't get cashed in for him. Today they cashed in. Logan Webb, my guy.
4: Good pick.
25: And I was going, my theme today, it's Game 7. Giants may not have a Game 7 in October, but this was Game 7 with the Brewers. Three games. And the ace, Webb, on the and he won it. So I'm feeling pretty euphoric. They may not be popping champagne corks and whatnot right now, but I'm doing that myself up here.
24: Padres are.
5: Very nice.
4: Yeah.
24: Padres are because they don't have to face them.
4: Yeah, Padres are happy. Yeah. Giants go down there for four games.
25: That's true.
4: Yeah. It's a good segue to What's on Deck, sponsored by your California Ford dealers. The other thing about this four-game series is the whole baseball world's going to be watching this series because Mason Miller is kind of like Scooble, where Padres have given off signals in both directions, and these four games might decide whether they're going for it or not going for it. I have to think they're going for it, but if the Giants go in and kick their tails, who knows? Maybe something changes. So huge games for the Padres, and they're always fun when we go down to Petco.
5: Always.
24: Very nice. A lot of good crowds. Yeah, it's
4: a be a really time. Good yeah. weekend.
24: It will.
4: 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All right, we'll have some highlights before we pack up and head on the road right after this. Happy summer to all our baseball fans out there in the Bay Area. The weather is warm and the team is once again gearing up for some great games for you, your family, and friends to enjoy. 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
25: John Miller back with you here after the Giants 16-3 victory over the Milwaukee Brewers in Game 7 between the two franchises this year. The Giants win the season series. We'll review the game here momentarily, but now let's go places with the Toyota out-of-town scoreboard. The Padres, the Giants, heading to San Diego to take on the Padres starting tomorrow. Padres with a 3-run fourth-inning rally. That's all they got. It was enough to beat the Rockies 3-1 down there. The D-backs 3-0 over the Pirates in Pittsburgh. And some other games going on. The Mets beat the Braves in the first game of a doubleheader 3-2. In New York, and the Marlins beat the Phillies again, 8-6, coming from a 6-0 deficit to overtake the Fightins in that one. All right, that's the Toyota scoreboard. Now here, the Giants jumped ahead in the first inning, or rather the second inning against Thomas Pannone, back of Logan Webb. It was Lee who reached on a drop fly ball by Mitchell, then a walk to Adames brought up Daniel Susak. Now the pitch. Swing. There's a drive out into deep center field. Racing back, Mitchell at the warning track. At the wall! Adios! Pelota! a 3-run homer for Susak, his first major league home run. And it comes at an outstanding time for the Giants to jump ahead 3-0. Yeah, and congratulations to him. He hit another one later against a Milwaukee position player. We'll make that the Giants' hit of the game, sponsored by El Cerrito Honda. More than just a car dealership, their family. It was also a big day for Luis Arraez in the sixth inning. The game was still pretty tight. 3-2 was the score then. And the Giants had a run home, and this is what Arraez did. He was one of the Giants' best clutch hitters last year. Now Arraez, line drive, base hit, center field. Susak in to score, coming to third and being held, Rodriguez. Luis Arraez with his third straight hit. Knocks in another run, and it's 5-2 Giants. Yeah, then Arraez, who now leads the league in batting average, got another RBI hit in the seventh inning.
4: 1-2 to Arraez. The pitch. He lights this one into left center. That's a base hit. Coming around third, Gilbert. He gets the go sign. He'll score around the third cross. Luis Arraez has his fourth hit of the day. He drives in a run. It's 11-3 Giants.
25: And he leads the league in batting average now, .331 after a four-hit game. All right, the difference maker of the game will give those accolades to Luis Arraez. 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Logan Webb, another difference maker, 6 strong with 2 runs allowed. His second win of the year. This one in game 7 between the two teams. And the Giants do take that season series 4-3. We'll see you tomorrow now from San Diego. It's a 6:40 first pitch. Giants Padres from Petco Park. Thanks to Darren Chan and Danny Dunn. I'm John Miller with Dave Fleming, Dwayne Kuiper, and Mike Kruko. We'll see you tomorrow in San Diego. The final here today, it was the Giants over the Milwaukee Brewers, 16-3.
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8: Dirty Work on a Wednesday afternoon. Adam Copeland, D-Pop, Danny Dunn with you on a Wednesday. Derek and Danny back at our KNBR headquarters in Daly City. I'm here live in the broadcast booth at Oracle Park, where the Giants absolutely hammered the Milwaukee Brewers 16-3. They put up 7 in the bottom of the 6th inning, 2 home runs off the bat of Daniel Cusack, who both ties and passes Dwayne Kuiper on the all-time home run list for career home
9: nice.
8: Runs in one day. Yeah, that was pretty cool. Hit that 3-run home run, yeah. Beat Cusack. In the bottom of the 2nd inning, a nice outing for Logan Webb, and a game that may well have been the final home game for both Luis Arraez, and we'll see what happens with Elliot Ramos. Yeah. But if it was, those two guys put on a show. Ramos today, 4 for 5. He drove in 3. Also drew a walk in this one. Did have a stolen base. He was caught stealing as well in this game. But Luis Arraez, dude, 4 for 5. 2 more ribs for him. He's hitting .331, leading all of Major League Baseball now in batting average. And I believe tied for the Major League lead in multi-hit games after after another 4-hit performance today. So we'll get into some of this. There's a lot of other news to get into around the sports world in the Bay Area. Ricky Pearsall with some knee issues and concerns. And I think it was a collective eye roll or groan across the Bay Area for 49er fans. I think when you saw that news today, the PCL that kept him out for so much time last year and has been aggravating to the 49ers production and his production and ability to be on the field. And then the good news, the positive news, the good news is Macklin Celebrini.
9: Hell
8: becomes
9: yeah.
8: The highest paid player in the NHL, an average of $18.8 million for the next 5 years. We'll get into all that as well, because the future is teal. The present is teal in the Bay Area, and that may be the most exciting team we've got to look forward to outside of 49er football, which gets going in just a few weeks here. So what's going on, dude? How we doing? How was the Wednesday? Nice long Wednesday afternoon ball game.
9: I'll take it for once, because usually we have these short ball games and we come on and everybody's mad because the Giants lost. It's some good vibes today, but you know what? I'll say this. Yes, they thoroughly kicked the ass of the Brewers today, but I do love the Giants broadcasters that keep it real. This was John Miller's final call today. He, you know, kept it in perspective, saying, like, it's a 7-game series against the Brewers this season, you know, 4 earlier this year in Milwaukee and 3 here at Oracle Park. But John Miller, where the season's at, 16 games below .500, kept things in perspective after the win today.
8: Yeah,
10: The game is over. The Giants take game 7, which was one of our themes for the day, seeing as how the Giants are not likely to face a game 7 in October.
8: I heard him say he dropped it again on the postgame wrap, too. He was saying to the guys, he's like, I like Logan Webb was out there game 7 between the Giants and the Brewers. He's like, yeah, game 7, they got the ace on the hill. Logan Webb, he's out there, he shoves, and he gets the win. So,
9: come on, yeah.
8: Good deal. I like that John will be tongue-in-cheek. He had a couple of great calls. I was sitting down the first baseline for the first. I think Marcus came and met up with me at about the fifth of the 6th inning. But I was sitting down there for the first handful of innings, just keeping score, listening to the game. And there was a flare by Christian Koss early in the game that like went to the right field line, and it was just foul. And he's been struggling, looking for a knock. He doesn't

0: to play very much. And did have a couple of hits today. So good for him. But John said, oh, and it just went foul. I don't know. What was that? Maybe a foot or so, Dave? Maybe 8 inches? I'm trying to be very accurate with this, Dave. Maybe 7.6 inches. And then Dave said, that was an enthusiastic effort by you. He goes, I don't know. Maybe it was 4 feet. I didn't get a good look at it.
1: Hey, you got to keep yourself entertained. It's been an entertaining season at times this year, but 16 games below 500, tough. But yeah, man, I think that great performance from Luis Arraez and Elia Ramos, but you got to think today maybe it was their last performances as Giants at Oracle Park today.
0: Yeah, 808-KMBR, 415-808-5627, the number to call and the number to text. We can get into all of that. I'm still a little bit taken aback by Susan Slusser's comment, unless not taken aback, but more just that she's, I don't know, maybe it was 4 feet. I didn't get a good look at it.
1: Hey, you got to keep yourself entertained. It's been an entertaining season at times this year, but 16 games below 500, tough. But yeah, man, I think that great performance from Luis Arraez and Elia Ramos, but you got to think today maybe it was their last performances as Giants at Oracle Park today.
0: Yeah, 808-KMBR, 415-808-5627, the number to call and the number to text. We can get into all of that. I'm still a little bit taken aback by Susan Slusser's comment, unless not taken aback, but more just that she seems so much more firm yesterday when talking to Murph and Marcus about the idea that Ramos would be moved. Now, she did say to us on Monday that a couple of weeks ago, or last week in Kansas City, following the All-Star game, there was a lot of scouts, like Major League scouts from other teams, scouting potential trade assets from the Giants. And then I thought it was interesting in the way that Tim Kirchin spoke to us about it yesterday, Derek, in that he said, you know, there's so few true sellers across baseball. And the Giants are one of the very true absolute, will not be in the postseason, 16 games under, expiring contracts with some real pieces. They're not just like the White Sox of the last few years where they were in a complete teardown and rebuild. The Giants have big league pieces that can help other people and other organizations. So what he was saying was that while you may not get, you know, a major haul for a guy who's an expiring contract in this trade deadline, depending on who else gets moved, and seemingly teams like the Padres may still be in it, may go for it in this 4-game series with the Giants, could determine that if they decide to buy or add or stand pat even at next Monday's trade deadline. But he said that because there could be so few sellers, I think his note to us, dude, was that 21 teams across baseball could fancy themselves in the mix for the postseason. And if that's the way teams view themselves, there's going to be very few teams that have assets available to be had, in which case the value just in general would go up for a guy like Ramos, or excuse me, a guy like a Luis Arraez or Robbie Ray. Now, I don't know who nets you the most. Seemingly, Ramos would, because he's controllable, he's arbitration eligible.
1: I would think
0: you've
1: so.
0: Got him for a few more years. But if you're a team that's like the Yankees or a team that's like the Phillies, and you're like, dude, we need to be in this. We need help, and we need to compete at the highest level. I could see a team maybe overpaying a bit to go get somebody like Luis Arraez or Robbie Ray just because of how few quality players there may be available at the deadline.
1: Yeah, I would agree with you. I think that we talked about it, I want to say, a month ago with Andrew Bagley. He's going to join us today at 5:30, where he brought that name up. You were talking about for a while, Coach, where Elia Ramos could be a guy because he's under team control. That's attractive to a lot of teams that are going for it. Like, as Kirchin said the other day, the Yankees have so many injuries. Why not go for an Elia Ramos? And yeah, I think that it's on the table. Susan Slusser was pretty confident yesterday with Greg Silver and JD.
0: So she'd be surprised if he wasn't moved.
1: Exactly. So, you know, I think we're going to get one thing, I guess, like literally out of left field with Elia Ramos. But like one thing we weren't anticipating, like, it's a foregone conclusion. I know some fans today are like, keep Luis Arraez. We lost Casey Schmidt the rest of the season. Who's going to play second base? You got to do it. You got to trade Luis Arraez.
0: Talking about, dude, Basabe's right there,
1: yeah,
0: bro.
1: Exactly.
0: Wait, well, Basabe, Olsevicius. Say that name, Derek, five times faster.
1: No, thank you.
0: Olsevicius, Basabe.
1: But Robbie Ray, probably his last performance as his Giant tomorrow against the Padres. So that's going to happen. I'm pretty confident in that. I think most people would tell you that. Elia Ramos, yeah, I think that's going to happen, where the other names, Jung-Hoo Lee, we talked about at Copes, what he brings to the ballpark. I don't think he's going to get traded. And even Logan Webb, I don't think he's going to get moved either. So, yes, there's going to be other names out there, guys in the bullpen, you know, guys that have 1 year left on their contracts. But I think the big names are going to be Luis Arraez, Robbie Ray, and probably Elia Ramos.
0: Yeah, no, I'm with you. I also, today, Marcus was talking to me, because I wonder if Sam Hentges would be a guy, and then he promptly issues a couple of walks and gives up some hits. He's also got a whip that's like 1.6 or something for a left-handed reliever. But again, I think if there's anybody that wants anybody that's an expiring contract, you've got to be willing to unload. You should just, I mean, we were talking today about who are you going to play at second base with Casey Schmidt? And I'm like, dude, isn't this a great opportunity for Jesus Rodriguez to get some more opportunities over there and really try to expand some playing time for these guys, give him some steady at-bats? Because what's interesting about him And I really don't believe his future is as a catcher. I think he's a utility guy and maybe a guy who can be an emergency catcher where you need to keep his bat in the lineup, or if there's injuries and you've got a backup already. But Kavanaugh's proven he can be a good defensive asset. I don't know that he's an everyday big leaguer. Obviously, we like what Susak is capable of right now behind the plate. But Rodriguez in the minor leagues with the Yankees was playing a lot of left, a lot of third, a lot of second. I think he played some first base. Not a huge dude, but I would like to see him play more in a variety of positions, because going into next year, that's a guy who I think could be an asset for you. Somebody that could play some second. Maybe is a left fielder for you if you don't sign somebody this offseason and you spend the money on some pitching and some bullpen. So really, it's about how creative can they allow Tony Vitello to get, and how creative will they be once they unload some of the pieces that are here, because it's got to be all about inventory. Right? Unless your plan is to bring back Henches or bring back Brubaker or bring back Foley at the end of this year, what's the point of having them throw these innings? You know what I mean? Why not give some young guys? Because really the games and the results don't totally matter at this point. It's about the experience and taking inventory.
1: And also just Luis Arraez in the story today, going 4-for-5 and what he's accomplished this season, changing the narrative as a second baseman. So I know it sucks. I mean, he's a guy you want on your baseball team going forward, but it's where the Giants are at right now. And Buster Posey, what was the interview 2 weeks ago with Murphy Marcus, where he was like, yeah, obviously I'd like to keep Luis Arraez, but you know, the writing's on the wall, kind of paraphrasing. But yeah, this is going to happen. I know fans want to keep him, and it's a great last performance at Oracle Park, but I would be shocked if he's not moved. I know Andy Baggerly kind of brought this up in an article, I think last night, saying that do things change with Casey Schmidt being out for the season? And you kind of need a second baseman right now. I don't think that's going to happen. I think they need to take advantage of what they have in Luis Arraez, the interest and, you know, the contract. So I would anticipate today was his last day at Oracle Park.
0: Dude, the guy's out here making, you know, diving plays up the middle.
1: Absolutely.
0: He's catching line drives. Like, it's not just what he did at the plate. It's how he played the field today as well. How he ran the bases today. How about the stolen base he had at third base where, I forget who the pitcher was on the hill at the time, the right-hander who came in. For the Brewers, might have been Chad Patrick, I think, was on the hill at the time, and they were playing Devers in a shift. The shortstop then gets into a foot race with Luis Arraez, who basically just takes third because nobody was paying attention. I mean, the guy's a heads-up player.
1: Yeah.
0: He's a really, really smart hitter. He's a clutch hitter. I going back, it's so funny. I would love to know how many people did not want or did not like that they had signed Luis Arraez that are now saying, you've got to re-sign him.
1: Quite a bit.
0: Do you remember how many people were like,
1: Dude,
0: I was one of the people going, this guy's one of the best hitters in baseball. Why wouldn't you want this guy?
1: You and me were at a Media Row in Super Bowl, and we were like, you know, that's a pretty big move right there.
0: That's a nice addition.
1: Like that.
0: I was stoked.
1: Now, he's a professional hitter, and yes, he's been a liability defensively in years past, but that shouldn't preclude you from making that move. Like, I thought it's obviously their best move of the season so far.
0: Yeah. It's incredible to me that teams will be like, well, that guy's a bad defensive player. And instead of being like, well, can we make him better? They're just like, no, you're a first baseman or a DH now. And the Giants were like, well, we've got some availability there, and we've got an infield wizard who can work his magic on you. Let's see what can happen. But he's exceeded those expectations.
1: You would know better than me. Like, what's been the narrative on Luis Arraez? I know coming into the season, he was a questionable, you know, a second baseman, but was it that bad where you're like, you can't touch this guy whatsoever?
0: I don't really recall. It's a funny thing, too, is in baseball, it's really about how much you get to see a guy, right? Like, I think I've said this before. I don't think I knew as a kid how big of a deal first base defense was until JT Snow left the Giants.
1: Right.
0: Because, like, you steal outs. There's pop-ups over there, little flares that go over the first baseman that, like, JT Snow would be making plays on. Or maybe Bryce Eldridge, some agile first baseman. Brandon Belt would be making plays on. But maybe Devers doesn't get to. It's a different lumbering kind of guy, and he's got a different body type. They also, a lot of times, would, like, tuck aging veterans or guys that were too big, didn't have great mobility. They would just kind of hide them over at first base. I always thought that was kind of a disrespect to guys like JT Snow or like Keith Hernandez, who were elite defensive.
1: Keith Hernandez.
0: You know what I mean? Like guys who could really pick the position. Second base, though, for me is the one where I'm like, I think you can get away without good defense at second.
1: Yeah.
0: I always thought it was odd that teams wanted to move him off a second and put him at DH. And I really think the Padres were the culprits of this first and foremost. But once the DH became a thing and his best asset was the bat, and you think you can get more defensive prowess at second base to try to take away a couple more outs, more power to you.
1: Right.
0: The Giants didn't have a player like that. The Giants needed more contact. They needed a guy who could get on base. And you know what's funny is I remember everybody's being upset. The people who were upset, the criticism of Luis Arraez being signed by the Giants was sure the defensive part of it.
1: Well, of course.
0: And everybody going, well, we got to get better defensively. And how are you going to get this guy?
1: He's and lack of power.
0: Yeah, and lack of power. But everybody else said he doesn't walk either. He doesn't draw walks. Bro, nobody draws walks. Yeah. But he is the only dude who seemingly is hitting. So 331. It's going to be a bummer to see him go. But
1: of course.
0: There is no logical, and I can say baseball reason. I'm going to say baseball business reason. Because the baseball reason is his performance. There is a reason to keep him.
1: Mm-hmm.
0: But for the business of this team and for where they are and where they've spent money elsewhere and where they need to get to, what they need to sign, this is another one that falls in Buster's lap. Great work bringing him in. Great work getting him up to speed and being an elite player at a position that made him an all-star this year. But because of what you did elsewhere on the roster,
1: of course,
0: you don't have the ability to keep him. For every one Luis Arraez, there's an Adamas and a Chapman, and you know what I mean? There's a gaping hole in the rotation, multiple of them. There's gaping holes in the bullpen, so you just don't have the luxury of bringing him back. 808-KMBR, 415-808-5627, the number to call and to text. We do have a short show today, obviously. We're only with you until 6 o'clock. So I do have to take this time to tell you we are yet again giving away tickets to go see T.I. That's right. T.I. is coming to the Masonic in San Francisco on August the 15th. Derek, you know whose birthday that is.
1: Gene Upshaw, baby.
0: Why do you always assume I'm going to say Upshaw?
1: Because you said that on Monday.
0: That was the one. Yeah. Who else have I said?
1: Not Plexico Burress. Hold on. Hold on. And it's funny. And it's funny that Plexico Burress is back in the news talking about the Jets are like prison.
0: I know Danny wants me to break, but Danny, I'm not breaking until Derek remembers who else's birthday is.
1: I forget. I'm sorry.
0: Well, you better get to it.
1: I'm just going to sit here until I remember.
0: I'm not even going to finish the read until you remember.
1: Danny, help me out here. It's a lot of shows. Oh, Gary Kubiak, yes.
0: Yeah, but that's not who
1: how could I forget Gary Kubiak?
0: How could you forget Gary Kubiak, dude? And I'll drop another one on you. You can celebrate Gary Kubiak and Gene Upshaw's birthday, as well as Napoleon Bonaparte
1: August 15th.
0: And, dude, don't forget as well, dude, the great athlete-turned-movie star, Boban Marjanovic.
1: Oh, yeah, John Wick.
0: On August the 15th, you can check it all out. By the way, check the rules out at thesportsleader.com. The prize is furnished by Live Nation. When you hear the cue to call, caller 10, 415-896-KMBR, wins two tickets to see T.I. And celebrate Kubiak, Upshaw, Napoleon, and Marjanovic. All right, we'll take a quick break. When we come on back, we got to get into some of this Macklin Celebrini discussion, dude. He signs a five-year, $94 million contract, $18.8 million annually, makes him the highest-paid player in the NHL. Here's the question I've got about Macklin Celebrini. Has there ever been a Bay Area athlete at this stage of their career that had higher expectations before achieving anything, really, in terms of making the postseason? We've seen what he's capable of, but have we ever seen a Bay Area athlete with higher expectations at this stage in their career before having a major achievement? We'll talk about that next. 808-KMBR, 415-808-5627 is the number to call and to text. It's Dirty Work. It's a Wednesday, and it's only here on the Boban Marjanovic Leader.
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4: A better life with Dr. Sanjay Gupta.
5: How often do you stop to wonder whether you should share something that's revealing, maybe even embarrassing, with a partner, a friend, or even your boss? In her new book called Revealing, The Underrated Power of Oversharing, behavioral scientist Leslie John says doing just that can help you deepen relationships that are vital to your life. We need people to trust us in order to get things like love, friendship, and career success. That's what she told us. When you make yourself vulnerable by revealing something sensitive, it does make other people trust you. In turn, when you ask someone to reveal something about themselves, showing that interest will generally lead someone to like you more. Why? Because people like to be asked about themselves, she says. It also signals that they are discriminating and choosy, but in a good way. I'm Dr. Sanjay Gupta, helping you live a better life.
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11: Dirty Work on a Wednesday afternoon at 808 KNBR, 415-808-5627, the number to call and text. My mistake, I saw we had some calls come in on the Giants trade possibilities or trade deadline rumors that are going around after Luis Arraez and Elliot Ramos both go 4 for 5 in today's game. We can get into the Macklin stuff a little bit later or tomorrow.
12: Yeah.
11: When we've got more time to stretch out on that. But why don't we go out to the phone lines at 808-KMBR, 415-808-5627. Was it the last time we'll see Luis Arraez in a Giants uniform at Oracle Park or even Elliot Ramos? Let's go out to the phones. Tom is in Petaluma. Tom, what's up, dude? You're on the Sports Leader.
13: Hey, guys. Love your show.
11: Appreciate it, man.
13: Hey,
12: thanks, Tom.
13: I'm curious what you think. Would you rather throw in a Chapman for an Arraez, with Arraez, and not get anybody in back in return? Or would you rather not throw him in and get a load of minor leaguers?
11: Ooh, so you're saying, like if you could add Chapman to the Luis Arraez trade and he was willing to go, like waive the no trade clause, if that was all, like if that team was willing to take him in the contract, would I be willing to get nothing in return and take the exit of the money, like the moving Chapman's money off of the roster as the return? Is that what you're saying?
13: Exactly.
11: Yeah,
13: It's interesting question.
11: Yeah, that is interesting.
12: That's enticing.
11: Like, you'd probably get something back. Like, would you you can't just give them away, be a low level. But I hear what he's saying, where it's like, would you basically take nothing if they took the money and Arraez?
12: I mean, that solves your issue. I would do that in a heartbeat. Absolutely.
11: I don't know that I'd do it in a heartbeat, but I'm intrigued by that, dude. It's sort of pie in the sky just because you got to see if Chapman would do that and if there's a team that would take him. That's intriguing, though, because really that would be it, right? Is you'd give them a player that's controllable, but if they took that money, I mean,
12: that's the key.
11: That's the win, right? You'd use that money to go get bullpen or starting pitching, or if you wanted to try to sign Luis Arraez again this offseason, you'd have the money and the flexibility to do it. I'd love a deal like that, frankly. If you could get rid of one of those contracts with him and you have to kind of move him anyway, I'd be in favor of that, man. That'd be a positive, I think.
13: Yeah, absolutely. Okay, thanks, guys.
12: No, appreciate it.
11: Dude. Thanks, Tom.
12: Hey, man, I mean, that's the key. Like, I don't think a lot of teams are willing to take on all that salary when it comes to Chapman, Adames, and Devers. So if you have, you know, somebody that's willing to do that, absolutely. Like, you know, with Matt Chapman, it's just, can you get the contract off the books? We talked about it with Susan Slusser the other day. Like, you're not just going to trade guys to trade them. But when it comes to Chapman, or really Adames, I would hang on to Rafael Devers. I see there's more potential in him. I would definitely move Arraez and Chapman if that means that another team's going to take on all of his salary. Absolutely.
11: Let's go back out to the phone lines. Rich is in the East Bay. What's up, Rich? You're on the Sports Leader.
14: Hey, yeah, thanks for taking my call. Yeah, so I know that everybody's, you know, gone to the conclusion that we're going to trade Arraez. I think from a baseball reason, it's obvious why he's a great player to have, but I think the business sense makes even more sense. How many times are you coming across a player who brings the fans in, who's going to sell so many jerseys, who's going to be a long-term player like Arraez? Profits are a dime a dozen. You get them with different players. How often do you get somebody in your lap that's the best offense, the best defense, the best role model of what you want for your stadium, for Oracle Park, and what is entertainers, like Posey says? So you keep them. You do whatever you can to keep them, and you then trade away, you know, Ray and Molly, and you trade for your prospects. You got multiple prospects in the minor leagues who are really good. Trade ones away, because whenever you try to get somebody like these other players, they don't prove themselves. Elias is one of the few players you actually did and did it right. You lock him down.
11: No, I hear you. I hear you, Rich. Everything you're saying is true. Everything you've said is true. My counter to this question is, so you would like forget the trading part of it. You would rather them try to lock him up right now. You're saying offer them the contract and extend, right? That's what you're saying?
14: Lock him now. Don't wait for negotiating with other teams that are trying to get him.
12: He's not going to do that, Rich.
11: Here's the thing. He's maybe going to win a batting title. I don't know. If I'm his agent, I'm like, that's bad business. I don't know why we would take a contract now. If they're offering now, it'll be there in 3 months. What I would say, though, is if you want to sign Luis Arraez now, I hear you, but then what are you doing about the pitching staff? Why are you spending money on Luis Arraez when you don't have a bullpen and you don't have really more than two starting pitchers probably going into this offseason? Why would you, like, you they're not going to go spend another $100 million this offseason, I don't believe. So, like, if you sign Arraez, you're okay with just no more pitching?
14: Oh, okay, first of all, Arraez is separate. He's a positive business return. You spend the money, you're going to beat it. He's like a Jung Woo Lee,
11: I'm not talking about bringing him. I know what he brings to the baseball team, and I don't agree with you that he's like Jung Woo Lee in terms of how I don't think fans are coming to the ballpark to see Luis Arraez. We can agree to disagree on that front. I'm more talking about the baseball construction of the roster. If you sign Luis Arraez right now to a 5-year contract, what are you doing this offseason about the pitching?
14: For pitching, you're using other levers. First of all, you got Robbie Ray, you've got Molly, you've got other prospects that are minor league prospects. You got a lot of prospects that are infield prospects.
11: You have no pitching. What are you saying? You're saying go trade the prospects for a starting pitcher, but sign Luis Arraez? Why wouldn't you just sign a starting pitcher and then wait for those prospects to get here when that's cheaper? You've already invested the draft capital in them, and you know that you're a top 10 farm system.
14: Yeah, for prospects, you're going to use prospects for prospects. You're going to look for Ray and for Molly, and you're going to look at other places. If Ramos goes on, use that. But the one thing you do is you make sure the one time you get in your lap, that one player that every team's going to want, that player is a long-term, and he's not going to die down because he's not a power hitter. He's going to slap around. He's going to be a role model. He's going to make all these other minor leaguers that come up better, just like he's done for Jung Woo Lee and Schmidt, who popped out this year.
11: I don't think that's quantifiable. I don't think you can say Jung Woo Lee is having a better year because Luis Arraez is having a great year. I don't think that's quantifiable. I think that's just a perspective that you have on watching this team. And I agree, dude. I want him here. But because of the construction elsewhere, it doesn't make sense, dude. You're not going to get a dude who's a starting pitcher for next year on the roster for Robbie Ray, Tyler Molly, or a minor leaguer this year. You're not. Unless you give up like one of the top minor league prospects you have to somebody who's really like, what pitchers are available right now? This is why the Giants might get something, because there's not a lot of other guys out there. If you think that they're going to get something big for Molly and Ray, then you should be trading a lot more of your roster. Then you'd be getting an even bigger haul for a guy like Luis Arraez. The other thing, too, is they're not one step away, man. They're not like a piece away. If they have Luis Arraez next year, what's to say they're not the exact same team that they are right now? We know what it's like right now. I just don't think that construction works. I appreciate the call, man. I can't get behind signing Luis Arraez.
15: No.
11: And again, like, it makes zero sense for him. Makes zero sense for him to sign an extension.
12: It's bad business if he signs a contract right now. Like, we've been talking about it for months now, Copes, where, yes, in a perfect world, I mean, I understand what Rich is talking about. Like, that's what you want. You want that type of player on your team for years to come, but that's not reality. When you are 16 games below 500, you trade away your best players that have expiring contracts. That's just the business. And yes, it'd be great if he stuck around, and it'd be great if he signed a contract. But that's not that's just bad business on Luis Arraez's part.
11: By the way, if you want to re-sign him, why does everybody think you can't trade him and then try to re-sign him? If you really want that, why wouldn't you try to get both? Right? Like, you don't need him the rest of this year. It behooves you to look at the other players in your organization at that position. I want to see Jesus Rodriguez
12: right
11: at second base. Like, I want to get a look at a couple of these other guys at different positions. You want to really take inventory. If you really want him back, you can still sign him. I don't know why people think, well, you traded him, then that's it. He's a free agent. If he wants to come back, he knows what the business is. He gets it. He also wants to compete this year. He wanted to compete in San Francisco. I don't know what the logic is from fans that think you can't trade him away and then go make an offer again. It hasn't happened frequently, but it happens.
12: It does.
11: If he really wanted to be here after this year, he would sign back. Right. If you really wanted him, I just don't think that's because of how again, if Matt Chapman's not here or Adames isn't here, I'm like, damn it, bring him back and go get pitching.
12: Yeah.
11: But because you have both of those guys, you're plugged in. You have nowhere else to go. So again, then you're in the same position next year. You bring Luis Arraez back. What do you do with Elliot Ramos and with Casey Schmidt?
12: Exactly.
11: So you come back again next year and Casey Schmidt's your what? Right fielder? And Jung Woo Lee's back to center? Is that the move everybody wants?
12: No.
11: Same exact lineup as you have right now, but you have Casey in left, Ramos in right, and Jung Woo Lee in center? Like, I just don't think you can run it back. I don't. I don't know why you would.
12: No, and I think that happens sometimes with fans where I get it. Like, he's having a great season, all-star season, and he's rejuvenated his career where you think of him differently as a second baseman now. But you're falling in love with a team that's 16 games below 500. I get it. He's a good player, but you gotta make some changes. As Dave Fleming said last week, or earlier this week, whatever it was, you got to be cold-hearted about this team right now. They have underperformed, so I get it. Luis Arraez has been unbelievable for this team this year. But you have to trade him away. You have to capitalize on what he's done with an expiring contract. It makes no sense to hang on to him.
11: 808-KMBR, 415-808-5627, the number to call and the number to text. Dan, Jim, Mo, Roy, Todd, I see you guys waiting on the line. We will get to your calls after we take a quick break. It's Dirty Work on a Wednesday afternoon. Adam Copeland with you live from the broadcast booth at Oracle Park. Derek and Danny back at our KMBR headquarters. We'll get to more of your guys' thoughts and calls. You're not going to convince me while the roster is constructed as it is that there's reason to bring Luis Arraez back right now. I hear the want. But logically, guys, it doesn't make any sense.
12: No, it doesn't.
11: You want to enter next year with Logan? To think that Robbie Ray and Mally are going to get you something major for next year? It's not a separate issue. To say pitching is separate, it's not. It's the main issue this team has. They're better off moving on from Arraez and getting more pitching than they are bringing him back and running back with a bunch of fifth starters like they've had this year.
12: Right.
11: I mean, really, you're looking at Logan Webb and Landon Roop entering next year, and then what? Wizenhunt's your three right now? Hauser again as a starting pitcher next season? I mean, really, that's what you're staring down the barrel at right now.
12: No, you can't do that.
11: 808-KMBR is a number to call and text. We'll get some more of your calls.
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2: Dirty Work on a Wednesday afternoon. Adam Copeland, D-Pop, Danny Dunn hanging out with you. Giants win 16-3 over the, was that the final? Or they score more than that?
3: Yeah, 16-3.
2: Okay. I was like, what a football score, dude. 16-3 over the Milwaukee
3: defensive
2: Brewers.
3: Slugfest.
2: Yeah, it was, dude. By the way, very few strikeouts in this game. There's a handful of walks, but the Giants swung the bats well. A couple of home runs from Daniel Susak. One off of Andrew Vaughn. How about that? Andrew Vaughn comes in to pitch. That was a weird inning.
3: It was very weird.
2: Bottom of the eighth. He was out there. He threw a couple pitches that were like 82. Threw one that was 39. I didn't know what was going on. He had an umpire forget how many strikes and balls there were in the at-bat. That was ridiculous.
3: It was.
2: I was like, what the hell's going on here?
3: But not a bad, I guess your breakout performance as far as home runs for Daniel Susak today.
2: Yeah, it was a fun performance for the Giants offense. 808-KNBR is the number to call. Let's go to Dan, who's in Healdsburg. Dan, you're on the Sports Leader.
3: Dan?
4: Yes, sir. Hello.
3: Hey.
4: How you doing, boys?
3: Doing well.
4: Hey, it's just been a pleasure to watch Arise play second base and hit like old school, like Manley, Boggs, Gwynn, etc. But my confusing part is, we signed him to a one-year contract. Ron Washington has turned him into an all-star second baseman. Why isn't he helping out Adames at short? I mean, we got this guy for how many more years? It's ridiculous.
2: Yeah. Yeah,
4: I try to field ball.
2: Yeah, I hear you. It's all about whether or not the guy's willing to do the work and come in and do the work. I mean, I don't know. I don't want to say he's not working with him. I imagine he is, and they go through all this stuff in camp and in spring training and all that. But how many times have we seen videos this year of Luis Arraez out there sitting on that towel with his knee on the towel doing pick drills before the game? He's out there as soon as he gets here. Bryce Eldridge is the other one. A handful of other guys have come out and done a lot of work. I know Pettis has been helping out with that as well, and with some of these guys that have been working with base running stuff. But it's really about whether or not guys put in the work. And I think Ron Washington said on KNBR earlier this year, and I've heard him talk about it, when he was in other organizations, when he was like in Atlanta, there would be some guys who would come out and they'd start to do the work, and then they'd see his teammates would see the performance he was putting together on the field. Then you'd see Ozzie Albies come out, and you'd see Freddie Freeman. Like, guys would start to come out to do the work with him because they saw what he was capable of getting out of his players. So I'm not saying Adames is not, but I'm with you. I mean, the shortstop play has seemed subpar defensively, I feel like, since he got here, Dan.
4: I mean, honestly, I forgot the game was on today because I was working, still working. But I turn on the radio. The first thing I hear is Adames flipping the ball out of his glove with a 14. I'm like, what are you trying to look fancy for, man?
2: Just get the out, man. I know. I was like, just get the out, bro.
4: You got a rookie at second base. I mean, it's insane, you know? So if they do trade Arraez, you know, I'm joking here. Bring back Pauly Mack, not to trade you guys. I love you guys. and quick shout out to my buddy Timmy K out in Petaluma. So thank you, boys.
2: Appreciate you, man. What up, Timmy K? Shout out to Pauly Mack, dude. We do love our guy, Pauly Mack.
3: Of course.
2: Let's go back out to the phones here. Jim is in San Mateo. Jim, what's up, dude? You're on the Sports Leader.
5: Not much, man. I tell you, he's talking about the guys making fantastic plays in the outfield. You should have seen Washington's face when he saw those plays happening. That guy was beside himself. He was joyful. That guy's done a wonderful job. I'm telling you. He's going, yeah, look at that, man. Oh, man. It's like he's hitting the dugout rail. He's going, yeah.
2: It's and everybody's around him
5: going, hey, what?
2: Yeah, it's cool.
5: Dang. I kind of agree with the defense. Man, it would be nice to have these guys around for a couple of while, but let's face it, Ray's got to go. He's a free agent. That's happening. Yeah. And Ryan, it hurts us like crazy. Wouldn't it be nice if these guys had played this way from the beginning? I mean, look out, Dodgers, here we come. You know, but the thing here is that you guys were talking earlier about players that had high expectations coming to the league. And I want to kind of touch base on that.
2: Yeah, just on young players with expectations. Yeah,
3: relating to Celebrini, yeah. Mm-hmm.
5: Let's go way back to the 80s to John Elway. He was a baseball and football phenom. The Yankees wanted him in 1983-84. He said, nah, man, I don't think so. Steinbrenner Benner says come. John said no. His dad said no. So he goes to Denver, only to have a terrific football career and to actually play in the Super Bowl 55-10. That's not our fault. And yes, it was. No, it wasn't. But the thing with this is that John came out of Stanford, a highly regarded pitcher out of Stanford. And he could have gone anywhere in MLB, but he saw his future along with his dad, who's coaching with my San Jose State Spartans, you know, who was his coaching at the time, and said, go to football. And John had a fantastic career. Imagine what John could have done with the Yankees. You know, and you think about, I think you keep think of a couple other Bay Area players that were had expectations coming out of the league of college. But I don't want to just spoil it for anybody else. I just want to make that thought of how many people are thinking all the way back, as John was part of that 1984.